0: 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I'm Keith Peters. Mortgage interest rates have inched up.
1: Mortgage rates march higher. Mortgage buyer Freddie Mac says the average rate on a 30-year mortgage rose this week to 6.49%. It's now back to where it was 2 weeks ago. When mortgage rates rise, it can add hundreds of dollars a month in costs to a home loan, reducing homebuyers' purchasing power. Mortgage rates have been mostly trending higher for months. Higher oil prices due to the war with Iran raised expectations for hotter inflation, pushing up the long-term bond yields that influence mortgage rates. The trend has contributed to lackluster home sales this year. I'm Alex Vega.
0: France has returned 23 Syrian archaeological treasures after they remained in the country for about 15 years. The return coincided with French President Emmanuel Macron's landmark visit to Damascus, the first by a major Western leader since the ouster of Bashar al-Assad in late 2024. More on these stories at townhall.com.
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0: right, we're hanging out today with Dick Landon. Dick is author of Two Black Ops. Did I get that title right there, Dick?
1: Yes, yes.
0: Which you can find on Amazon. But today, Dick is giving them out for free if you stop by. Right, Dick? If you call. And,
1: oh, yeah.
0: And so what's the catch, Dick? We give them to them for free as long as they pay us some money?
1: I can't sell them, so I'm going to give them away.
0: Okay. All right, so they have to stop by and pick it up, though, right?
1: It's worth picking up.
0: Okay, well, tell me a little bit about it before we move on.
1: Okay. Well, my good friend that worked with Edgar Mitchell for years read it in 2 or 3 days when I first wrote it. And he encouraged me to complete it and publish it because of the accuracy. My background is engineering, and so I use a lot of scenarios. It is science fiction, but I use a lot of scenarios politically and technical ways that you might be able to put together our real, I don't want to say it's Disclosure Day, but that's exactly what Steven Spielberg did with Disclosure Day, and I really advise everybody to go watch that movie. But I tried to make something that was very believable, and my good friend Bob, who worked for Edgar Mitchell, said this is the most accurate and complete, because this is very complex. That's the only reason I'm staying interested in it, and hopefully I keep Dave interested in it too. Mm-hmm. I think it's important too, and so I would say with Bob's recommendations. And I've got 5 stars on Amazon so far.
0: Wow.
1: Yeah. But I need more sales. Now, I have a lot of these books. I went to Contact in the Desert. I gave a lot of them away there. Met some interesting people in Contact in the Desert. That was a whole trip for me, too. It's the first time. I'll never drive 10 and a half hours again to L.A. It's like 3 hours past L.A. to get to Palm Desert. And it was like 105 there. I mean, I don't know. You got to be a lizard to live there.
0: Too hot for me.
1: But I only went there for really one reason, and that is to run into Chris Bledsoe, who I mentioned to you, Dave. I've been conversing with a little bit, and he's busy this summer, but maybe he'll be coming on our show sometime, which would be, not here, but I'm hoping. Anyway, can call in the orbs pretty on a regular basis.
0: Wait. He can call them in? You mean he can summon them and have them?
1: Oh, my good friend Bob is good friends with Yuri Geller, too, and they wanted to recruit him right into, the dark ops, and Bob would not sign any NDAs, and he calls them in. Yeah. And anyway, I hadn't been with Bob because he was on the East Coast to do that. I'm really excited about doing that personally, with him in his backyard, because he tells me stories. But Chris Bledsoe was there. I met him. It was great. He did write a little blurb on the back of Two Black Op, which I really appreciate. And he called in the orbs at Contact in the Desert. Nothing spectacular. We missed the spectacular one. There was one that was real low and bright and, you had to hold your water.
0: Are you saying that this guy during that event called in an orb, one or more?
1: Oh, yeah. Oh, yeah. Well, you have to,
0: what does it look like?
1: This is a psionic thing, it's a heart thing, which we need a lot more of from our government officials. They're more heart and less brains. Really, I would take that any day. What the orb looked like?
0: Yeah.
1: I had night vision on, and I saw them way up high. You could pick out the satellites real easy with night vision, and then you would see this little squirrely thing, like, flying around, squiggly thing, way the hell up there. And I go, that's not a jet. That's not a... And it's... what I saw wasn't... colored, but it was round, and it was small because I had the night vision on, and you can see a lot more with night vision. So anybody wants, there's a lot of activity on this meridian, this latitude that we're at, 37 degrees, goes right through Santa Cruz.
0: Uh-huh.
1: This is supposed to be one of those hot latitudes. If you get some night vision and you go out and you say, Mr. E.T., please come show yourself, I'd really appreciate it. And simple as that, but not.
0: All right, so let's get back to your outline here. We're talking today with Dick Landon. Now, the next thing I see here is privacy laws. You know, I want to go back to that because I find that very interesting.
1: Yes.
0: This woman, Congressman Luna.
1: Right.
0: Congresswoman Luna.
1: Yeah.
0: Says that there needs to be laws developed to protect people from having their minds interfered with, correct?
1: Oh, yeah. We don't have anything like that.
0: This is some... And these technologies that she's talking about are mind... technologies that will allow us to read minds of people passing by. Not us, but the government, right? The people who... I mean, who has this technology, by the way? That's...
1: Well, the Chinese are using it with not remotely right now or wirelessly, but they use it on contact, like, you know, your Apple phone, your Apple wristwatch, or your ring, and they get a baseline. A baseline meaning, Dave, come on in here, and they'll show you some cards, and we're going to read your brainwaves. And I'll show you, like, bunny rabbits, and I'll show you, and then I'll show you a bad auto accident. You know, so they'll get readings, baselines of when you're scared, when you're sleepy, when you're happy, et cetera, et cetera. All right? And they can collect a lot of baselines, depending on how long you sit there and answer their questions. Okay? And they read the output, the baseline of your personality, essentially. So this is doable right now. And they do it in China, and they're probably doing it in some other countries. I heard, this is a good story, Dave. It was on the news. In India, they're making a lot of, they make a lot of hands-on, you know, thousands of factory workers. And they're all wearing GoPros on their head so that they can train the AI when it comes.
0: Mm-hmm.
1: You know, AI robots are coming. They're around the corner.
0: Oh, yeah.
1: And but the AI robots, they can't do it with large language models. They do it with actual scenes of you building a contraption or welding up an IC board or whatever you're making. And now you see these pictures of hundreds and hundreds of these factory workers wearing these, sitting. They're usually sitting and using their hands and the components, and they're going to teach the future AI robots how to do this that way.
0: Right.
1: The fastest way they do it. But it's along those lines. So they get the baseline on your personality, which is like it's another fingerprint thing. And they can probably find you with it. They found those guys with the heart murmur thing in Iran when they were lost, called the ghost murmur. So they have this type of technology already. It's just a matter of getting baselines for people, like Luna's talking about, Congresswoman Paulina Luna, in her MK Ultra congressional meeting after 40 years, it came out, and she's talking about how their objective was to wipe all your memories and just keep your thinking abilities, and exchanging that through heavy types of hypnosis. It never really worked. That, as far as we know, we don't know if there was a Manchurian candidate made. There, you know, I mean, this would be the cherry on the cake if they came out and said, oh yeah, we also had a couple Manchurian candidates. What did they do? You know, usually assassinations, you know, because if they can take your memories away and implant nefarious memories to make you not flinch before you pull the trigger, you know, you'll be a great assassin. So everything goes back to this paranoia, you know, and it just on and on. But the privacy laws that we need them now, because with this voice to skull technology that they have, they have a lot more than we know. They always do, Dave.
0: Sure.
1: And if you're a bad guy, like Minority Report, you know, with Tom Cruise, they'll find you because you're thinking about robbing the bank down around the corner.
0: Oh, they can find you even if you're a good guy. And they're not just going to keep it down to bad guys.
1: They're
0: going to keep track of anybody who they darn well want to.
1: Oh, yeah. It's just like the paper clip in World War II. They got hold of all the Nazi scientists. And Did you hear about the rat lines? This is along the same thing. Did you hear about the Vatican rat line?
0: Is this a joke?
1: No, it isn't.
0: No, no. Okay, tell
1: me
0: about
1: it. You know, rats jumping the ship.
0: Uh-huh.
1: They call it rat lines. They saved the highest echelons of the Nazis after they lost the war. The Vatican did that, and they said their excuse was communism. They hated communists more than these crazy Nazis. So they helped them get out. I thought it was an interesting story. And the most interesting part of it was, I think, they helped them because the Nazis were really, and Hitler in particular, were and some of his head henchmen, were into this esoteric area of, like, you know, the tip of the spear stuff and, you know, Ark of the Covenant, stuff like that. He went all over the world looking for this stuff, and I think the Vatican has a lot of it, and they might be protecting it. So they help these Nazis. That's just a little sidebar. Because we were going to talk about scientists, though, right? Missing the.
0: Yeah, let's move on to that. Yeah, I wasn't ready for that, but let's go ahead and move on to that.
1: Yeah.
0: So what do we know about the missing scientists? FBI report on missing and dead scientists and officials. For people who don't know, over the past few years, there have been an alarming number of scientists who have either disappeared and not been found, or have been found dead. Correct?
1: Right. Or they're just missing. Period. Or they've had strange suicides. You know, perfectly.
0: They're dead.
1: Yeah. Yeah. In strange circumstances. Like, I'll tell you that one of the strangest stories. His name is Matthew Sullivan. And 2 weeks before he was going to testify through the whistleblower program with Congressman Burleson, he's part of that crew, in Disclosure. And he has a firsthand accounts of dealing with materials, biologics. And this was through David Grush. David Grush testified to this in the congressional meeting, the first one. 2 weeks before he was going to, you know, spill the beans,
0: mm-hmm.
1: and he's like 40-something with three kids, and, you know, he OD'd on drugs.
0: Oh, wait, okay.
1: Yeah, so Trump could not, Trump said, okay, we're going to get the FBI on this, you know, Patel and those guys, and nothing's happened since then. We haven't got a report, but you're absolutely right, Dave. There's this missing scientist linkage is so common. You know, if you have scientists on your crew that are going to give away secrets, or, you know, they're not even, if you just talk about some of these things that are in your NDE, you're giving away secrets, even if you're talking to, they have people within these dark programs in one office. And the next office over, they don't know what each other are doing, and they can't talk to each other during lunch hour. That's how compartmentalized it is.
0: Right.
1: And, Matthew Sullivan, dead, you know. So there's an FBI. We'll see what happens with that. I have to applaud Trump for at least having the nerve, you know, to do so. What everybody's really waiting for here, though, Dave, is for Trump to come out and give blanket amnesty to every whistleblower. There isn't anything such thing, right? That right now, they're tippy-toeing around. As a matter of fact, if you don't follow the procedure, the official procedure of getting in the pipeline to become a whistleblower in front of Congress people, because they have a lot of meetings about this.
0: Mm-hmm.
1: If you don't get in that pipeline officially the right way, you could die before you even get there.
0: Okay. Getting back to the missing scientists.
1: Right.
0: Either they're missing or dead. Who's killing them? Is it our government?
1: Well,
0: is it other governments?
1: It could be both, or either.
0: Private industries?
1: Or one of them.
0: Yeah. Because, you know, So let's say that you're a drug dealer and you want a house built and you want all these secret chambers built. And because this happens, you know, you get these drug dealers and they want these houses built. Like I said, with secret entrances and things.
1: Escape hatches.
0: Escape hatches. And then they kill the workers so that nobody knows.
1: Right.
0: Right?
1: Yeah.
0: These are secrets that they don't want anybody to tell. And the best way you can do that is to kill them.
1: Yeah. Yeah.
0: So maybe the government, ours or somebody else's, I don't know, but I think it's certainly a possibility that it's the best way to keep them quiet.
1: Yeah. Yeah. They have such a heavy hand, and to be quite frank, all these people that are speaking out, all these Congress people that are been given this hot potato that most of Congress, the veterans gave the first year, you know, Congress people this hot potato of disclosure. Any one of them, I mean, if it gets real, really tight here, and we get close to some, you know, Sullivan coming out and talking about this stuff, more than just a whistleblower is going to disappear. Just like these 12 scientists, they either were on the edge of disclosure and becoming a whistleblower, or other countries, like you said, stepped in, and they would say, look at these. This guy's ahead of operations. This McCaslin was the head of basically a reverse engineering program for years and years, and he knows so much that maybe they grabbed him. They haven't got a body on him. He left without his wallet, without his iPhone, without any identification, and he just brought his pistol with him. And that happened to like two or three of these fellas.
0: People. That's weird, dude, to leave all that stuff but take a pistol with you. That's weird.
1: Yeah, yeah. Matter of fact, one of the science associates, I think it was an admin in the program, way up in, you know, UAP reverse engineering program, and she didn't have a gun. She borrowed one. Mm-hmm. She borrowed one from her neighbor and then disappeared with it. So, I'm not making light of that. It's just it goes. It's so suspicious, and I hope something becomes of it. That's also an investigation officially by the FBI. But you know how these things go with the government. They have they start investigations, and the news media doesn't pick up on them, and everybody gets bored. Next big subject. So that's that.
0: You want to take another phone call?
1: Oh, why not?
0: All right, let's see what Zach has to say. You're in the air, Zach. Thank you for the call.
2: Hey, thank you for taking it. Hey, guys.
1: Hi.
2: Great subject. I'm glad you guys are bringing up the missing scientist thing. I've been really wondering about that.
1: Huh.
2: In addition, on a different subject, but still missing or just unsolved, what about the Nancy Guthrie case? You know, they can't solve that thing. They can't figure out where she went.
1: No, well.
2: Is that strange?
1: Well, my understanding is, I don't follow it, first of all. I mean, it's sad, but, you know, I don't need sad stuff in my life. But I guess the guys that got her, they just said, oh, she's dead. We buried her out in the, you know, we can tell you where her body is, and they wanted $1 million. That's the last thing I heard.
2: Well, what I'm getting at is, you guys are talking, you know, you're talking about, like, people that can read minds and MK Ultra and stuff. If we had that technology, why aren't they, like, using psychic abilities to figure out the scientists.
1: Oh, they no. There's psychics that solve police cases all the time.
2: I've heard of this. Yeah. Why? I mean, I've.
1: I don't. That's a good question. That's a good question. I can't answer it.
2: Maybe. Well, I wonder if it's like. Have you seen the movie? What's the one? It's the one where they're. Oh, dang it. It was made in the 80s, and they're training people to be psychics, and it's called, oh, my gosh, Scanners.
1: Okay. I don't remember.
2: Have you seen that?
1: I think I did.
2: Oh, my gosh. You need to watch it.
0: Holy moly. Yeah,
1: Scanners.
0: Dude.
1: Okay.
2: Dick, you need to watch Scanners.
1: Well,
2: okay,
1: tell us in a couple.

0: CIA started the remote viewing program, which was a procedural where they sit there and they go into a trance and they scribble on a piece of paper, okay, for images. And they always wanted astral projectors, okay? But they couldn't get the astral projectors, you know, because if you astral project, you go there, you know, bilocate, you're there. You're 100% there looking at stuff, reading over guys' shoulders, whatever. You don't have to scribble like little pictures of fountains and buildings and compartments for giant submarines. You'd be right there and tell them, you know, get them the schematics, whatever. If you're an astral projector, they always wanted astral projectors, but they couldn't get them. You know, they're psychics too, and they're both level of different psychic ability. But that bucket of psychics works off the heart. They don't work off a procedural mantra, sort of repetitive, trance hypnagogic is what they call it. They go into a hypnagogic state. They go much further than that, okay? But they use their heart to get there. And they could never get an astral... They got astral projectors to go someplace and look around, and then they wouldn't tell them anything. Or they quit the program. They couldn't get any. And I got in trouble on the internet a couple of weeks ago. I'll tell you a little story. Joe McMonaco was married to the to the daughter, Bob Monroe's daughter. You might have heard of the Bob Monroe Institute. Everybody goes through there. Yeah. Everybody goes through the bond. Now, he wrote a couple of books about out-of-body experiences, and then he opened this institute, and the government's just flocked in there to get training with binaural beats and hemisync and so forth and so on. But the story, oh, my goodness, did I lose that story track? Joe McMonaco was on the internet saying, I went to, okay, he's married to the daughter, right? Okay, he works there. He's a big cheese. I could be getting in trouble just talking about him. But talking about how astral projection, he finally did it after 6 weeks of intensive training one time, and he said that it was a waste of time. So, but he's one of the best remote viewers they ever had in the program, and so he was poo-pooing his own father-in-law's, that's my story.
1: Interesting. Everyone has their own preference, I guess, and their own way of...
0: Hey, you want a book? Or you got one?
1: Oh, I've got one I need to read. I've got several books. I've got a backlog of books.
0: Okay.
1: But thank you, though. Yeah. I appreciate it. Thank you.
0: Sure.
2: Thank you for the call, Zach. 831-479-1080, 218-5726-KSEO, dave@gmail.com. Tell you what, Dick, let's take a break.
0: Yeah.
2: And when we get back, we'll talk about orbs versus drones.
0: Oh, good.
2: And see where
0: good.
2: That takes us.
0: All right.
2: KSEO Santa Cruz, KOMY, La Selva Beach, Watsonville.

0: Bill Graff here, talking with Alexander Hagen from Etheric Networks. Alex, tell me about your crew.
1: We have about 45 staff here in the Bay Area, EE and RF engineering. 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We've been doing this for 20 years. 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And we also like what we do, just like I know you like what you do. We want our customers to be happy all the time. And so it depresses us if our customers are unhappy. You remember back in the big storms, you know, we worked day and night to make sure that service kept running.
0: How can folks get a hold of Etheric?
1: I would suggest sending a mail to sales@etheric.net and mentioning the KSCO special. We'll give

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0: 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All of that stuff is available at DaveMichaels.com. That is a silly video that I'm watching for that song. We're hanging out today with Dick Landon. Dick, how are you doing?
1: I'm doing fine.
0: Okay. Remind people the name of your book and where they can pick it up.
1: Okay. I have a fairly new science fiction book called Two Black Op: Fears of Catastrophic Disclosure. And it's my first sci-fi book. It's a long time coming, but I finally got the time to write it last year, and it mimics a very close scenario to the actual disclosure activities that are going on right now, with a lot more bells and whistles, because it's science fiction. A good friend of mine worked with Edgar Mitchell for years, read it, and he said, this is good. So I'm going to use his recommendation, and I got Chris Bledsoe's recommendation on the back of the book. If you've heard of Chris Bledsoe, you should look it up. He's got a book called UFO of God. He has a very unusual way of looking at UFOs and considering them. He calls them in, just like my friend Bob, and he uses his heart, and he thinks of them as higher level non-human intelligence that have a direct connection to God, a closer connection to God than many of us down here, our poor humans down here on Earth.
0: Wow!
1: And actually, Chris has been almost accosted, not attacked, but mobbed before, because of people think of him as a saint.
0: Not too long ago, we had Jeff Selva here on the show with us, but 2 or 3 weeks ago.
1: Yes.
0: Was he also able to conjure or to call orbs?
1: Yes, definitely.
0: How do you...
1: He has YouTubes on it.
0: Yeah. Orbs versus drones.
1: Yeah, I wrote
0: Tell me about that.
1: Yeah, I wrote that specifically for Jeff's recent YouTube. And Jeff had been a contactee when he was young, and all these memories came flooding back, and he wrote a really great book called The Rising. These are the kind of people we need to go in front of Congress, contactees and experiencers. Once again, I forgot your question. It had to do with
0: drones versus orbs.
1: Oh, his story was this. This is fascinating. A year ago, it was in June of 2025. We had an incredible, invasion by large drones that nobody could identify, and our government could not stop. They could not identify them. They could not control them. They could not shoot them down. They were discombobulated, right? Like that energy weapon. And then finally Trump came out. This is a year ago. Trump came out and he said, his press secretary said that it was an FAA test with all these thousands of drones that they couldn't identify or chase down or capture or nothing. And they were really big and they had multi-dimensions to them. And the bottom line on this is Chris Bledsoe in UFO God and his contacts with higher beings, he had a premonition, or he was spoken this premonition of when Israel and Iran, which was last June, started firing all the missiles at each other, that the non-human intelligence and their entities would show themselves. And then, so just hold on to that little tidbit. Then Jeff had this UFO, Jeff Silver, who was Silver, that was on our program 2 weeks ago, and you can get those archives if you go. I think Dave might have them, or I have them on my website at dicklandon.com. That interview was very fascinating. He's a well He's a good speaker. And in his recent UFO YouTube, he was speaking on how he realized through contact with his ETs that they did that, that the orbs, they show up as orbs, but they can morph. And they can morph into kind of comical, you know, almost comical things, like right into a plane. They can morph right into a large, you know, triangle craft, you know, an unidentified drone that they, you know, like all these drones that showed up. And he has that on YouTube. And this fellow does not make things up. So you can observe that. And Jeff was speaking about how that phenomenon, that orb phenomenon within the ETs that he works with, mostly the Greys, they do that. And they're very entertaining in a sense that they do that for fun and to show you what they can do and to confuse the media. And obviously it confused the White House because we had all those drones just swarming all over New Jersey and different military bases. It was last June when the missiles started firing. And so between Bledsoe and Selva, you put the two together and you figure out they're messing with us. So this is the big question. What is their intent? What is their intention?
0: So did you tell me the difference between orbs versus drones? Did you tell me that? Did you skip that?
1: They're both the same thing. It's the same phenomenon. That's the bottom line. That in the drone activities, a lot of people did see orbs also, and that wasn't reported very often, but it had been reported. The news media kind of buried it. Last year, we hadn't started the disclosure movement yet.
0: So the orbs are drones?
1: They morph into drones. Yes, they have technology.
0: What kind of drone? What do you mean by drones then?
1: They're usually very large and imitate things that are either familiar, like a plane. You know, you'd be looking at an orb in the sky, and the next minute it just pops into flashing red and green and white lights with wings, like a plane. And then it'll pop back into a drone.
0: Hmm.
1: This is a subject that that obviously the government is hiding from us. These realities, Dave, are extensive. These separate realities that they're hiding from us.
0: 479-1080. Let's take another call, Dick.
1: Why not?
0: Let's see what the troll has to say. You're in the air. Thank you for the call.
2: Hey, man, I just sent you some pics of the orb that stopped above my head at the Dublin BART station.
1: Oh,
2: back
1: wow.
2: Back in 2017, October 14th, 2017, I'm sitting in a little hidden space by a phone operation box or something in the shade, eating my oranges that I grow at home, watching the hawks, right? I'm watching the hawks fly around up in the air, and I see what looks like a silver balloon floating in from the west over the mountains. Huh? But it's going in a direct straight line, you know? And then the thing stopped right over my head, man. And
1: uh-huh.
2: I'm like, okay, what the heck's going on? And it looked like a button, man. It looked like a round silver orb with a black button on a black circle in the middle of it.
1: Right.
2: So I took the video, and the video doesn't show it as good as I seen it with my bare eyes. And my stepdaughter at the time vectorized the video, and as you can see in the picture, it's a saucer. It's almost like it looked like it was trying to avoid me.
1: Well,
2: it looked like it had turned.
1: All right.
2: And it had kind of turned to its side or something like that. But, man,
1: yeah.
2: When I see all the files that the Pentagon's released, it's the same thing. It's orbs all over the place. All those video files, most of them are the orbs.
1: Yeah, the third tranche was mostly orbs in there. So maybe they're getting closer to talk about that technology or what they know of it. The idea of being able to pop in and out of our reality, so to speak, is beyond any. Yeah, I actually, when I was at the conference down in the desert, Contact in the Desert, I got up to the microphone and I asked the panel, six experts, one of them was Eric Davis, who is a an astrophysicist that's worked on these programs a long time. And I asked them, can you please describe what an interdimensional is? And so they said, oh, that's a science question. And I kind of bothered me, and they just handed it over to the astrophysicist. But he did a good job. He said, I thought he did a good job because he was saying that we know now that there's vehicles or biologics, some intelligence that's been able to cross between different dimensions, which as an astrophysicist, he realizes that there are mathematical equations that have proven that we have up to 13 dimensions.
2: Yeah, they recently discovered a new form of matter. A new form of matter. It's not this or that. It's like in between formations.
1: Yes. They found that in deep space, and it's a thread-like material. And I think they're calling it something to do with laser or, plasma. It's a plasma material. Yeah, that's fascinating. They're still finding, you're still discovering more and more. If anybody wanted to go into the sciences, if you become an astrophysicist, my God, you're going to be surprised every other day of your life. Look, because you're
2: like the guitar player for Queen.
1: Yeah.
2: Built that ship that landed on the comet, right? Is that what? Something like that.
1: Yeah.
2: It traveled like a billion miles or something. He built that. He was the one that did that. It took a sample. It landed on a comet or an asteroid. Took a sample of it or something. Yeah.
1: Right. They want to get on asteroids real bad. They.
2: What do you think of this theory, man? What do you think of an advanced tribe of people that's been here longer than we? Like maybe the documentary on Amazon Prime, the Cloud People of Peru, the Stone Temple Pilots.
1: Well, I believe, I believe. Right. I think there's a lot of legacy civilizations that they're hiding from us, too. That's another thing. There's real old relics, and where did the pyramids come from? There's so many of those mysteries that they won't tell us about. Just more mysteries. But
2: when you look at the Nazca lines, right? You ever heard of the Nazca lines?
1: Is that the
2: below the Andes Mountains in Peru?
1: Oh no.
2: That's where the rock formations you can only see from the sky.
1: Oh yeah.
2: They're saying now is the chiefs of that tribe that they found on the top of the Andes Mountains, which has the artwork that matches the artwork of Easter Island, by the way.
1: Yeah.
2: And the mummies they found there were all Caucasian mummies with blonde and red hair stuff.
1: Yeah.
2: They're saying, and that's also where they found the Stone Temple gliders that they were using hot air. They're saying that the chiefs flew over them from mountain to mountain, and the underlings put the artwork together so the chiefs could see it, right? So they put that together. That would be your advanced tribe. They're documented as fighting with the Spanish against the Inca. They are documented in the Spanish Chronicles, man.
1: Yeah.
2: If you watch the Amazon Prime, the Cloud People of Peru, man.
1: Okay.
2: It's mind-blowing to think.
1: That's awesome. Thank you.
2: Here's my deal, man. Oh, you got it, brother.
0: Thank you for the call. Troll 831-479-1080. 218-5726. KSEO Dave@gmail.com. Giants. Tell me about giants.
1: The story about giants is there is absolutely don't ask about them to anybody in the government because it's one of the hottest, most dangerous topics that you can bring up with these dark operations. Throughout the ages, there's been bones, there's been combat against one in the Iraq War. They killed it. Finally, it killed a number of soldiers. They found it in a cave, a big, they said it had leathery skin. It was smelled terrible and it had red hair and that disappeared completely. Those stories are from the people in that squad. But this is like the Book of Enoch, right? I mentioned it with Anna Polona saying, if you want to know what interdimensionals are, look at the Book of Enoch. So history is very complex, just like that last fellow was talking about legacy civilizations that we don't know about that lived, you know, 50 million years before we lived here. This subject goes on and on. The giants, I can say, I have giants in Two Black Op, and I'll say that much. And you'll have to read my book, Dave, about giants, but you won't hear the disclosure people ever mentioning the word.
0: Let's see, next on the list, abductions. UFO, I'm assuming.
1: Yeah. Well, these are both UFO and by government. We have advanced alien reverse engineered craft, and we have psionic operations where we need psychic, children and psychics in general. And so they abduct them. Our government, this is reported through a lot of the black operations that we use these psychic kids and people from very poor areas of the country, and they'll actually fly in with a reverse engineered craft and take them. It's been documented. The other abduction, of course, is what everybody, the fear factor that they always, the Whitley Strieber story, and the Jeff Selvis story, and Chris Bledsoe story. But they're all here. They're back on Earth, and there's been studies about abductions that are extensively with Ray Hernandez's book, where most of the abductees, after some time and contemplation, have said, yes, they might have been probed a little bit and this and that, but they do it again. So generally speaking, the abductions and the contactees and experiencers are not being interviewed. They're not being sworn into these congressional meetings. These are the stories we need to hear firsthand, like Jeff's story. And I know some of them might not be able to be qualified, but some might be able to be qualified. So we got to dig into those. People would be astonished at the extent of their stories, just like Disclosure Day. Disclosure Day by Steven Spielberg. I highly recommend it. It has to do with abductions and contactees, and I think it's a real honest approach to what you can expect. My next thing on the list, I think, Dave, was something about hybridization programs. That's closely associated with this. Now, Matt Gaetz came out a few months ago, and we might have touched on this, Dave. But Matt Gaetz, of course, was a congressman, ex-congressman now, talking about hybridization programs where he was informed by military people directly that they had their own hybridization program because they had DNA from biologics, and they used that DNA with humans, either to embed into an embryo, a human embryo, and put it back into a woman, so forth and so on. But this was from Matt Gaetz directly reporting to Burleson about this story, this factual presentation to him by, I think it was an Air Force colonel or something along those lines. These stories are dropped so fast in the media. It's an outrageous story, and everybody, the giggle factor is going away, though, Dave. The stigma, the giggle factor, it's slowly, slowly going away.
0: Mm-hmm.
1: And we're getting more reports from mainstream media, and so I want people to pay attention to those and follow up with them. I will do a, we had Danny Sheehan here, and I would like to do a plug for Danny. He has a new Paradigm Institute here right in Santa Cruz, and I donate to his institute. He's got, in the last 2 months, Dave, he told me that his membership, he has members that work to contact their congresspeople, mm-hmm, about the subject so that they face up to it. They do not ignore it. And he in the last 2 months, I think Danny was saying his membership went up 2,000%.
0: Wow.
1: Yeah, he's got thousands of people joining his organization. So if you guys ever are curious about this stuff and you want to hear it firsthand, Danny does have Zoom meetings, and he does have an office right in Santa Cruz, downtown Santa Cruz, which and he's got a number of people working for him. You probably could knock on the door and get firsthand information from some of his people in his organization.
0: Wow.
1: Yeah.
0: Very, very cool. All right, Dick, we only have about 2.5 minutes, so anything that you want to say before we get out of here?
1: Well, I'll just say, Dave, thank you so much for having me come in. The subject can be very lengthy and confusing and complex, but I want people, just like Danny Shan, I want people to take it seriously, and I want people to go see the Disclosure movie. That will help them in their personal investigations on this. And I will add one thing, Dave, and I'll close with this.
0: Okay.
1: The government isn't going to stop doing this to us and lying to us. And what would it take for them to tell us the truth if they knew something earth-shattering was coming? I'll just leave it at that. There's stories about this. Jeff Silva gave us a story about this. If there was something totally would affect every, you know, woman, man, child in this whole world coming, and they knew about it, would you like them to tell us? Do you think we have the right to know before it's here? I'll just say that.
0: I would say no. There's my answer.
1: Okay.
0: Is that fast enough for you?
1: Yeah, it's like ignorance is bliss, right?
0: Well, it's not just that, but, you know, I mean, take a look at what happened with COVID. We will eat ourselves alive, Dick, if we know that something like that's going to happen. I think COVID proved beyond a shadow of a doubt that the people can't handle information like that. Just can't.
1: I think you're right.
0: Yeah. 479-1080-218-5726, KSEODave@gmail.com. It's too late to join us now, but be sure to keep it tuned in because the Nighthawk Resurrected is up next. Ginny and Kelly at the controls in the other room getting ready to do their thing. Dick, I bid you farewell, and we'll see you next time.
1: Thanks a lot.
0: KSEO Santa Cruz, KOMY, LaSalle Beach, Watsonville.

0: news this hour from Town Hall. I'm Keith Peters in Washington. The U.S. says it hit some 90 sites in Iran today.
1: That includes sites at an airport as well as missile launchers. That's according to black and white footage released by the U.S. Military Central Command. Meanwhile, in Iran, they say at least one person has been killed, a firefighter who was responding to a strike at an airport in Iranshahr. They also say that bridges apparently were targeted again for the first time in the war since the ceasefire has been put in place. U.S. President Donald Trump had threatened to begin targeting infrastructure in Iran over its continued attacks on ships trying to go through the Strait of Hormuz.
0: That's correspondent John Gambrell reporting. It appears the Jeffrey Epstein saga isn't ending anytime soon. Correspondent Laura Winters says the matter is still being investigated on Capitol Hill.
2: The House Oversight Committee will likely continue to investigate people tied to Jeffrey Epstein as the investigation approaches the one-year mark later this month. Regardless of which party ends up controlling Congress in the fall, it appears lawmakers are still under pressure to investigate those connected to the convicted sex offender who died behind bars in 2019 in a New York City jail. The panel has interviewed more than a dozen people. And so far, no new information has surfaced that has resulted in criminal charges. Laura Winters reporting.
0: A video played in a Utah courtroom reveals that the defendant in Charlie Kirk's killing told his roommate he wishes he hadn't done it the day after Kirk was shot in the neck while speaking to a crowd at Utah Valley University. Lance Twiggs, who is also defendant Tyler Robinson's romantic partner, described the interaction with Robinson during a recorded interview. On Wall Street, the Dow up by 139 points, the S&P 500 advanced 60. More at townhall.com.
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0: One Canadian province has decided to open its doors to AI data centers. Bob Agnew reports.
4: Here in the U.S., many are complaining about the negative impact of data centers in their area, but the province of Alberta, Canada, hopes to cash in on the upside. Facebook and Instagram parent Meta said on Wednesday it will now invest more than $9 billion to build its first-ever artificial intelligence data center in Sturgeon County, Alberta. That's its largest outside the United States. The country's Minister of Technology and Innovation says Alberta has created a regulatory framework to attract data center investment. Bob Agnew reporting.
0: The New York Times, the Daily News, and other media outlets are asking a federal judge to impose sanctions on OpenAI, escalating a legal fight over artificial intelligence and copyright that could shape the future of a struggling news industry. News and analysis at townhall.com. From Washington, I'm Keith Peters. There's an unusual piece of art in the Netherlands.
5: At a museum in Rotterdam, Netherlands, they're spreading more than 800 pounds of peanut butter on the floor. It's a tribute to Dutch artist Wim Schippers, who died last month. Schippers was known for his conceptual art, and he first created the peanut butter floor in 1969. Robert Noop is museum art handler, so he gets to install the peanut butter.
6: My hands get very dirty because everything is covered in peanut butter.
5: Museum director Sandra Kisters says the piece of art is kind of an absurd work.
7: It also questions what art is. It's funny.
5: I'm Donna Water.
0: France has returned 23 Syrian archaeological treasures after they remained in the country for about 15 years. Their return coincided with French President Emmanuel Macron's landmark visit to Damascus. More at townhall.com.
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0: 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I am your host, Kelly Powers, alongside my incredible co-host, Guinea. Hi, Guinea.
1: Hi, Kelly. It's Guinea.
0: Hi, Guinea. We are diving into Mysteries of the Universe every Tuesday and Thursday from 6 to 8 p.m. Tonight, we're thrilled to welcome Tim Schwartz back on the show. Tim is an Indiana native and an Emmy Award-winning television producer and videographer. He's also a renowned author exploring the paranormal and the unexplained. He's traveled the world from the Great Pyramids in Egypt to the Great Wall of China, investigating UFOs and other amazing mysteries. You may know him from Ancient Aliens, The Unexplained, or as co-host of all kinds of different podcasts and shows. Tim is also a writer and an editor of Conspiracy Journal and has authored a number of books, including The Lost Journals of Nikola Tesla, Tim R. Schwartz's Big Book of Incredible Alien Encounters, Geth, the Talking Mongoose, Mimics, the others Among Us, and Admiral Bird's Secret Journey Beyond the Poles. You can check him out at timschwartz.com. Go check out his website. This is the Nighthawk Resurrected, and we'll be right back with Tim Schwartz.

0: Good evening and welcome to the Nighthawk Resurrected. This is KSCO.
1: I wasn't sure where you were going with that one.
0: There was a lot of enthusiasm in that announcement intro.
1: Yeah.
0: That was pretty amazing.
1: Sometimes I'm more excited than others.
0: You were like on
1: Well,
0: fire,
1: Tim is
0: fire,
1: coming
0: fire,
1: on
0: fire.
1: And he's like one of my favorite guests, so how could we not just be super ecstatic about that? Just want to give a little PSA, public service announcement. There is a lot of our listeners that go onto our archives at ksco.com and they listen to the back episodes. Now, for all the years that we've been on here doing this amazing show, we've been able to archive and everybody can pull those up. We have been having some technical difficulties at KSCO, and for some reason they are not archiving. So I am doing my best right now to try to get into gear and actually get the Nighthawk streaming on YouTube and Rumble. So with that, I am not a engineer over at the radio station. I just turn on the microphone and plug in. So if you are a student and you want to do some work for the Nighthawk, email me, Kelly, KSCO1080AM@gmail. I need somebody to archive episodes from KSCO to our YouTube channel. So anyways, we're trying to fix it. I'm doing the best I can, and I'm looking for somebody that has some computer experience that could help me. With that, Guinea.
0: So, what else is going on?
1: Have you ever heard of the red clay strays?
0: Red clay strays?
1: Yes.
0: No.
1: Yes, you have. What do you mean, no?
0: What is it? Tell me.
1: Okay, so
0: for those that don't know.
1: I think they're considered country. I've never been much of a country person, but I'm just telling
0: I think that
1: for people
0: kind of like bluegrass, rock and roll.
1: Just play a couple like
0: you
1: 10
0: can play
1: seconds
0: an intro?
1: Okay,
0: or
1: so
0: something.
1: Let's play this so people can hear it. They are so fantastic, and I don't
0: Kelly
1: think anybody
0: just loves
1: knows
0: this band.
1: Okay, hang on. Is it going?
0: Maybe, if you have it on there. I don't think you have it playing. You have something not going.
1: Turn it up.
0: That's as high as it goes. Turn your side up.
1: Oh, we can't do it. You can't hear it very well. Okay,
0: I would say they're kind of bluegrass rock and roll.
1: Go and look up the Red Clay Strays, Strays. They are so good, and the entire album is so fantastic that... You know, I always complain about the new music, right? We're like, what happened to, you know, the AC/DC? And, like, we had so much fantastic music for so long, even getting into, like, early hip-hop. And there's just, I think the music industry has gotten into this thing where they can just, you know, get writers, produce a song, get a one hit, everything's real poppy and kind of, and I like some Taylor Swift, don't get me wrong, but, you know, would I put Taylor Swift next to Led Zeppelin, which is not my favorite, but that's okay, they're legends.
0: What?
1: Would I put Taylor Swift next to Led Zeppelin? No.
0: Well, she has different kinds of writers. It's not even the same caliber. We're talking
1: about... I'm talking
0: about
1: music as a whole.
0: We're talking
1: about going from, like,
0: she had
1: Ray
0: some...
1: Charles to Motown to early rock to
0: and they
1: Elvis
0: had a lot,
1: and
0: they
1: Jerry
0: also
1: Lee Lewis.
0: Had a lot of
1: and,
0: writers.
1: Okay,
0: of
1: I don't care about that. My point is the new music isn't that great, but these guys
0: are pretty,
1: they are fantastic.
0: They're pretty stellar.
1: Yes. So I believe the whales are out in the bay. I've only seen a couple, and I have been walking down the beach going, where's the whales? Because last year there was so many that it was like being at Marine World. Like, they were reaching together. It was the most fantastic thing you'd ever seen. And I'd be walking down the beach, and there'd be all these kids playing. I'm like, are you guys seeing this? And they're like, yeah, whatever. I just think that
0: people pay big money to get on boats. That's like better sound, finally.
1: Yeah, good job.
0: I was having trouble hearing myself. It's hard to talk when you can't hear.
1: When you can't hear yourself. Yeah, that does sound better. So we're very excited for our show tonight. We're going to dive into all kinds of different topics. He is on Zoom, so if you would like to ask him a question, email me, Kelly, KSCO, 1080 AM at gmail.com. It's KELLY. 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And I am happy to ask Tim Schwartz any kind of questions you guys have. So, Guinea, have you been watching? We only have 30 seconds. Have you been watching the Charlie Kirk trial?
0: No, I've had to be at work. Don't have a lot of time to watch trials. It's like kind of like the olden days.
1: Yeah.
0: During OJ, I was a kid, so I was able to watch it during the summer.
1: I've been watching this. Well, it's a pre-trial. Really sad.
0: Pretty sad.
1: I'm sad for everybody.
0: Yes.
1: I'm sad for the young man that took, like, this legend, Charlie Kirk's life. I'm just, the whole thing is sad.
0: Right.
1: It just makes me sick watching it. So, anyways.
0: Let's get the commercials going, and we'll come back, and we'll have our show.
1: Okay, I love it. We'll be right back. This is the Nighthawk Resurrected. Just a couple minutes, we'll have Tim Schwartz.
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0: Hi, registered pharmacist Ben Fuchs here. I've been studying healthy bodies for 35 years, and what I've got to tell you may shock and surprise you, but if you listen up, it may change your life. This study was published in the European Heart Journal warning physicians that a drug called digoxin, which has been used for centuries as a pharmacological intervention for cardiovascular disease, may actually be a cause of death and strokes for patients who have heart problems. It should be ironic, but unfortunately it's not. Almost 7 million Americans with heart failure and arrhythmias, including AFib, are being prescribed one of the most cardiotoxic of all medications. The typical dose of digoxin, which is derived from foxglove, is on the order of 0.2 milligrams, about the size of a grain of salt. And even if slightly more is taken, side effects ranging from depression and fatigue to strokes and heart attacks and death itself are possible. How do you like that? You take a drug for heart failure that lists as one of its most significant adverse effects, heart failure. Heart disease was relatively rare until modern times, and nothing says disease of modern civilization more clearly, with the possible exception of diabetes, to which heart disease is related. While prescription drugs may help us in the short run, they come with a significant cost in dollars and side effects. But no one has to be a slave dependent on a prescription drug, especially not one as malicious as digoxin. 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
2: And welcome back to the Nighthawk Resurrected. Kelly, let's get it on.
3: Let's get going. So just a reminder, we are honored and thrilled to have the legendary Tim Schwartz on tonight. And he is an Emmy Award winning television producer, videographer, and veteran paranormal investigator. He is an Indiana native, and he's traveled the world documenting strange phenomena from ancient sites like the Great Pyramids to mysteries in China. He's authored some great books, including The Lost Journals of Nikola Tesla. He has a newer one out, too. He's appeared on many shows worldwide, and he's an expert in UFOs, time anomalies, Tesla's hidden work, alien encounters, mimics, and high strangeness. So we are ecstatic to have Tim Schwartz on tonight. Tim, how are you, my friend?
4: Ellie Guinea, I'm doing fantastic. Thank you very much for having me on tonight.
3: Yeah.
2: Welcome back.
3: So let me ask you before we get going, the persistence of ghosts, is that already released?
4: Yes, it's just, it's been out about a month now.
3: Okay, so it is a new release.
4: It's brand spanking new.
3: Okay, so I want to talk about that because I think I love getting into the new stuff because I think it's, you know, what you're working on now and what you're excited about. So, but for all the listeners that didn't catch you on the last show, give a little intro. Who are you and what do you do? The loaded question.
4: Yeah, it is a loaded question, isn't it? You know, I'm just a dock worker there on the bay. No, wait a minute here. That's
3: no, you're not.
4: That's something else, right?
3: Yeah, you're not that.
4: Well, you know, like you said, I mean, I had a career for a large portion of my life in television.
3: Right.
4: Television news, television documentaries, things like that. But I've always had an interest in the paranormal, basically stemming from the fact that I was drug kicking and screaming into it. When my third grade teacher gave me an assignment, she would give everybody an assignment once a week based on the current headlines as per the Scholastic News newspaper called My Weekly Reader. she gave me a story about flying saucers.
3: Interesting.
4: And at that, this would have been, this was around 1968. So there was a little flap going on in the United States at the time.
3: Right.
4: I didn't know. I had no idea about flying saucers. You know, born and raised in Indiana, I was interested in, you know, like race cars, Indianapolis 500, things
3: sure.
4: like that. So I did the best that I could, gave my presentation about flying saucers. And from then on, I was pegged as the guy who believed in little green men from Mars.
3: Oh, what a bummer. You didn't even want to do it. And you know, from there on, you were the UFO guy.
4: I was. But what was interesting is that, you know, people would make fun of you, you know, in like a group. But then they'd come back as individuals later on.
3: Yes.
4: And they'd say, you know, I don't believe in that stuff, but. And then they'd proceed to tell me a story about, you know, their family saw a UFO when they were on vacation. Or their grandmother, who's been dead for a month now, has been appearing at the foot of their bed at night. And it was those kinds of stories from people who weren't interested in publicity or, you know, making money or really telling anybody about their experience. A lot of people just wanted to know that they weren't crazy.
3: You know, we just talked to Lloyd Auerbach on Tuesday, and we got into cultural issues, right? Like why Americans are so reluctant to admit.
2: Skeptical.
3: Well, no, to admit, you know, what happened, right? Because they don't want to be looked down on. And how when you get into some of these other cultures around the planet, they're much more likely to tell the stories. Do you find that to be true in your research and your work?
4: Again, it really does depend on the culture. But yes, I mean, you do see that a lot here in the West.
3: Sure.
4: I think that some of it has to do with a lot of us have been brought up in that materialist tradition of science.
3: Sure.
4: That if you can't replicate it in a laboratory, you can't capture it in a jar and study it, then it isn't real.
3: Right.
4: One of the other aspects is religion.
3: Sure.
4: There are a lot of different dogmas of religion here in the United States, other countries as well, but we're focusing on the U.S., where you don't talk about that kind of stuff because they could have either sinister implications or whatever. And then again, it's like I said, a lot of people think that if you have a bizarre experience, and I would say that probably everybody has at least once in their lifetime.
3: Sure.
4: If you have a bizarre experience, you're nuts. You're crazy. You're drunk. You're on drugs. You know the drill. Anytime somebody reports or tries to talk about something like that, they get laughed out of the room. You know, you can't tell your friends. You can't tell your family unless somebody in your family is also had the same experiences. You know, you tell your family you're the butt of the joke for the next 20 years of Thanksgivings.
3: Yes. Yeah.
4: So, yeah.
3: You're
4: yeah,
3: right.
4: Yeah. So, you know, I think the giggle factor really does play a really large role in making people just shut down and refuse to admit when they've had something strange happen to them.
3: Well, I think the time has changed, you know, looking back, like when I was younger, right, in the 70s, 80s, 90s, definitely if you started talking about, you know, I saw a flying saucer, you know, the only person you could talk to is the neighbor, the uncle that, you know,
2: believed in flying saucers.
3: Well, right, or they were at Area 51 or whatever. But now, I think if you polled the average person, probably most people now believe in life beyond our planet or, you know, it's just, I think that the pulse has changed a lot with the masses.
4: Yeah, I agree. You know, when I was growing up, the best that we had in popular media was In Search Of, you know, with Peter Graves or Leonard Nimoy. that was about it. You know, you had paperbacks and niche magazines, but, you know, that was very niche. Now you have the internet, which has really opened up. And you know, it's kind of a curse and a blessing.
3: Yeah, it's definitely a.
4: Oh, yeah.

0: pieces.
1: So you, like we talked about, you know, at the very beginning, you were in television and broadcasting. What took you to start taking trips to all these amazing sites like the pyramids and Great Wall of China? When did that happen?
2: Well, that happened at the same time that I was in television. These trips usually were parts of documentaries or following various political leaders around the world. And I always took those as opportunities to do some side journeys.
1: Sure.
2: Which, sometimes, unfortunately, I didn't have that opportunity. But, Egypt, China, those were places especially that I had the time. And I knew people previously that I was able to get in touch with them before I, came over and said, I'm going to be in Cairo and such and such date. What's going on? Let's do something. And then, they would take me out to, various locations where, things are going on, either ghosts, or UFO activity or cryptids. China at the time that I was there, and this would have been in the mid-1990s,
1: mm-hmm.
2: was having a lot of UFO activity. And it just so happened that I was in a city called Hangzhou that was right in the middle of the flap. I never did see anything. I never get to see anything.
1: Well, maybe you need to ask for it. You know, there is that theory that if everybody kind of sits in the same circle and wills it, it might come. Maybe you need to start asking for it.
3: Right.
1: So when you were traveling, which location, left the strongest impression? Which one stands out to you? And I'm sure they're probably all up there, but was there one in particular that you really, were blown away by?
2: Well, there's an ancient city in Turkey called Ephesus that is, in fact, it's mentioned in the Bible a couple of times. And, supposedly the Virgin Mary is buried outside of Ephesus.
1: Wow.
2: And we went to her location. Ephesus was also the location of the legend of the the Seven Sleepers,
1: right?
2: Which were people that went into a cave to escape. I can't remember now who they were. Yeah, the Romans or somebody like that. And it's kind of like a Rip Van Winkle type of story. They slept for like 200 years or something before they came out. But that city, and when we were there on an off day. So it basically was just myself, the producer that was with me, and our guide. And so we got to wander around this fantastic ruins of this ancient, well-known city, and just the... And I'm not particularly, I don't feel that I'm particularly psychic or have any kind of, sensitive abilities, but that place just left a big impression on me. And at the time, I have to admit, I really was not that familiar with its history.
1: Right.
2: And I came away with it with just, it's hard to explain. I came away with just this feeling of, again, it's hard to articulate the feeling I came, it's like I carried with me,
1: right,
2: from that spot all the years of the people who lived and loved and died at that place. It was just a remarkable location.
1: Well, when you go to, some of these really historical sites, whether, we're talking like Gettysburg, where there was like mass death, or mm-hmm. something that was more spiritual and really great things, like it will leave an impression on you. And something about the energy in these spots, you can definitely feel it

0: when you leave there.
1: Oh, definitely. I had a similar experience in the Great Pyramid of Giza. Mm. We were able to go into the King's Chamber very, very early in the morning before the tour started. We had a government official take us around and show us these places, and I stood next to, there's the granite sarcophagus that's in the King's Chamber. And I mean, the room is just almost completely blank except for this kind of broken up sarcophagus. And I stood next to it and, you know, I put my hands inside of it, and I kind of had almost like this flash of awareness of somebody who had lived in the past in that location.
2: How cool.
1: And it was almost like I was living their life. It was just like an instant in our time, but my perception was that it lasted a lot longer than that. But when I kind of came out of it, it was just, you know, less than a minute later, the memory was pretty much gone, and all I was left with was the feeling. Again, it's kind of like Ephesus, but this one was a very strong impression that was left on me, and I wish I still had the memory, but again, it was just the feeling of somebody else's life.
0: So it was almost like a dream state, like kind of when you wake up and you remember the dream, and if you don't immediately write it down, it's gone. Like, yes, you remember exactly. It, but you can't remember, like, every detail.
1: Well, and it's the emotion
0: right.
1: That lingers with you, you know, because the memory is gone, but I can still feel the emotions. Because there was definitely sadness and pain involved in this, which, of course, with a lot of these locations, those are the types of emotions that do tend to linger. That and extreme joy and excitement. But I was left more with kind of a forlorn type of feeling.
0: You know, there was so much media and press on the pyramids about, I don't know, what, like a year ago? When they were, you know, releasing these flight photos of the pyramids and that whole, you know, kind of power plant energy device theory of the pyramids. What's your thoughts on that? Did you read any of that?
1: Oh, sure. Well, yeah. Well, I mean, you know, there's been all kinds of theories over the years.
0: Sure.
1: on what possibly the true reasons that the pyramids were built. I don't know. I mean, I was never left with an impression that they weren't anything other than what archaeologists say they are, that they, you know, they were tombs, but maybe not permanent tombs. They may have been temporary tombs, kind of like a an ossuary, where the body is placed in there for a while, because the pyramids had cults basically surrounding them. There would be temples just outside the entrances with, you know, the priest. And then you would have people who actually would go into the pyramids. You know, people think that the pyramids were permanently sealed so nobody could get in, but that wasn't the case. More than likely, they were open for followers to come in and leave offerings. And it wasn't until later probably the body was removed and taken elsewhere, and then they were sealed up. Don't know why, but that's probably, you know, what happened. Which explains why we haven't really found, you know, any mummies in the pyramids.
0: Because they take them out.
1: They take them out, right. You know, because even then they realized that, you know, if you put say, you know, like a body with all kinds of riches and stuff, people are going to break in and steal it.
0: Right.
1: So it was just a temporary thing. It seems kind of wasteful for us nowadays, but we're not in that mindset.
0: Well, and bodies tend to get ripe if they stay for too long.
2: They didn't want them to steal it either. It's like,
0: steal the actual bodies.
2: Yeah.
0: Huh.
1: Yes.
2: It was huge thing. They didn't want the body to disappear and go, because it might hold value, so they could offer it back or something. That was probably another reason.
0: Well, humans are human, and whether, 1,000 years ago or 2,000 years ago, people do what people do. So, any reports or cases or anything recently that you're hearing most often these days? Like, what's exciting you right now in this, in the field?
1: Oh my gosh.
0: We mentioned your new book, which is very cool.
1: Right, right. Well, and that is kind of the thing that I have been focused on recently. And naturally, because of the release of the book. And
0: why did you decide when you were writing this one? Why did you decide to go with all the different ghost stories?
1: Sure. Well, I'm probably better known for writing about, say, Nikola Tesla, or UFOs, or even, a ways back before it became too politically heavy, conspiracies.
0: Mm-hmm.
1: But I've always had an interest in ghosts and the paranormal because I've probably had more experiences along those lines than anything else. I mean, I've been on plenty of, UFO hunts, and, it's like I said before, I've only had one nighttime experience where I saw a very bright red light in the sky that just hung there. It looked kind of like a traffic light.
0: Huh.
1: up in the sky, a distance from me, it wasn't flashing or strobing and wasn't moving, and then it just blinked out. And I stood there for a while waiting to see if maybe it was an aircraft, because at night, an airplane coming at you will look like that it's hovering in the sky and not moving.
0: Right.
1: So I waited to see if something went overhead, and nothing ever did. But what was it? I mean, it was a light in the sky. And that's, you can't really take anything away from it except that. It was a weird light in the sky. But I've had a lot more paranormal types of experiences in my life.
0: And why is that? I know you, like you said, you've been on UFO hunts. Have you also done a lot of, ghost hunting, or is this just personal stuff that's happened to you, just by happenstance? Is that a word?
1: Kind of a little from column A, a little from column B. Probably the first thing that ever happened to me was because I actually went to a house when I was working at a television station in Dayton, Ohio, the people had called the station and said that they were having poltergeist activity. They didn't call it poltergeist activity. They didn't know what it was. And my assignment editor knew I was interested in it. And so I called them and talked to them, and they agreed to let me come over and bring my television equipment, my ENG, electronic news gathering gear, as long they weren't interested. They didn't want to be on the news or have their names revealed or anything like that. They just wanted to know what was going on. And while I was there, we actually saw rocks falling down from the ceiling.
0: And there was no rocks anywhere in the ceiling. It was just a phenomenon where rocks were, and this was in a house, correct?
1: Yes, yes. It was just it was a ranch style house, probably built in the probably the early 60s, out in the country near Springfield, Ohio, is where it was. And as we heard, I was talking to the couple, and they had their grandchildren who were now living with them because their parents, unfortunately, were now both in jail. And after these kids moved in with them is when this stuff started happening. But as we were sitting there talking, we heard like this big boom, almost like a sonic boom that shook the house. And the woman of the house looked at me and she's like, "Oh, it's going to start." That's exactly the way she put it.
0: So had the rocks fallen for them before, or was this a new anomaly?
1: This was completely new for them. They had been experiencing, you know, like knocks on the wall, doors opening, little things being thrown around.
0: Right.
1: Kind of the typical type of stuff. No, this was completely new. And we heard it hit the carpet in front of us first. And when I looked up, because it was just like a few feet away from me, I could see these rocks just coming down through the ceiling like the ceiling wasn't there. And there was no, it was just a plastered ceiling, painted white. There wasn't even an overhead light. But probably about 8 rocks fell to the floor. Little white limestone rocks is what they were. They had a driveway that was full of them.
0: Hmm.
1: So the weird thing, if this wasn't weird enough, is that I took these rocks and I marked them with an X using a magic marker. And then I went to the back door and threw them all out into the cornfield behind the house. And no sooner did I get set back down again, then the process started all over. These rocks falling from the ceiling. It was the very same rocks.
0: Interesting.
1: That I had thrown out into the... I still have those rocks with me.
0: So do you feel like it was an intelligent haunting? Like, could you ask it to do things and it would do it?
1: We never got that far.
0: The rock incident was enough.
1: That was it. Nothing else happened. I always tell people, now, you know, this was really early on. This would have been 1983, I think, when this took place. And, you know, and I generally tell people now, you know, I encourage them not to engage with things going on in your house along those lines.
0: Right.
1: Because that kind of, like, feeds it.
0: Right.
1: And gives it the attention that it wants, and then it gives more back. But what did happen is that I talked to them afterwards, and they said that after that incident, everything just kind of calmed down. And within a week's time, it stopped and never reoccurred again.
0: Were you able to ask them if they were having any kind of, like, trauma in the family? I mean, sometimes that kind of stuff will follow, you know, you know, like misery and like really, you know, tumultuous stuff that's happening with the family.
1: I do think that was the case, because, like I said, the children, it was a girl about 11 and the boy, I think, was 9. And they had just recently moved in with their grandparents because their parents were in jail. And they weren't too happy about moving in with their grandparents. I mean, yeah, they love the grandparents, everything like that.
0: Yeah.
1: But they missed their parents.
0: Of course.
1: I just speculate that may have had something to do with it. But like I said, I left out, you know, one of the parts when I went to this location. You know, I said I brought my camera gear with me with all of the batteries charged. I mean, I was dumb. I thought that, you know, I was going to, you know, capture poltergeist activity on videotape and woohoo. all the batteries were dead within a few minutes. And these were big batteries. You know, the ENG cameras took these big bricks, as we called them. They were NiCad batteries that you would, you know, slap on the back of the camera.
0: Right.
1: And then we also had to have a recorder deck, because this was the day of 3/4 inch tape to record this stuff. And the decks also took a couple of batteries. But every battery that I brought with me was dead within minutes. And I was very meticulous at my job, and always.
0: Yeah, you weren't
1: sure
0: showing up with every battery dead. I'm very confident that wouldn't have happened.
2: Nope. So the ghost or the poltergeist was draining the energy. Is that what you think?
1: Seems like it. And you know, I've heard this before from other people. You know, every once in a while, I'll hear stories from other people who. You know, now that ghost hunting has become a lot more popular.
2: Maybe people have ghosts that are attached to them, and that's when their watch batteries get drained.
0: Oh, my gosh. Kenny's just saying that because I drain batteries. I don't know why. I can't keep a watch. Like, I'll replace the battery, and like a week later, that thing's dead. So he's trying to freak me out right now.
2: Who's stealing the energy? You or the ghost?
0: It could be both, for sure.
1: No, I think there are definitely people who will do that. That, you know, they're energetic. I always call them, you know, they're
2: energetic. Maybe Kelly's energetic, and that's what she needs, extra power.
0: I need a double battery.
2: Maybe you need to be a watch battery installer.
0: No, I'm not doing that. I can't see well enough, so that wouldn't work well for me.
1: So do street lights go out when you walk past them?
0: I'm like Crowley. When I walk underneath them, they explode. Right. Not really.
2: No, only her watch.
0: It's just the watches. I don't know why.
2: She can hold a flashlight and it lasts for a while.
0: It's something to do with watch batteries.
2: Her phone does drain quick, too.
0: Yeah, but that's because I'm like got like 19 hours of screen time. That doesn't help. So did you think it was a poltergeist, or did you think it was something else?
2: Maybe he saw it.
1: No, I think it was a poltergeist, whatever a poltergeist is. that's still up for, you know. But,
0: well, it was
1: but, yeah,
0: consistent I'm, with poltergeist behavior.
1: Yes, it definitely was. And what, again, what convinced me was, you know, these were people that, as far as I knew, they had no interest in the subject. They had no knowledge of the subject. That was, they had seen, actually, there was a case going on in Columbus, Ohio at the time that fairly famous case now. And they happened to see the coverage that our station had done on this. We had a branch there in Columbus, mostly, you know, just to do political stuff, but they did coverage of this case. And so when these people saw this, they were like, oh my God, this is exactly what's going on with us. And so they called the station. They were looking for somebody who could maybe help them.
0: Right.
1: You know, help stop what was going on, because they had no idea. You know, they weren't particularly religious. You know, they didn't think there was like evil spirits or anything like that. They had no idea what was going on.
0: Most of the time in the stories that I hear like this, the people are terrified. Like they want to be able to sleep at night and not have something knocking on their walls. Like, it scares the kids, it scares the adults. Like, everybody's usually freaked out and they want it to stop.
2: How do you feel about that?
1: They were upset by what was going on, but they weren't freaked out.
0: They weren't.
1: And no. They were wondering if it was some kind of, you know, like natural phenomenon.
0: Right.
1: You know. And you know, one of the things that I've done in the past when I talk to these people, which I think that some researchers and investigators now are kind of irresponsible with, is that I come in and I never talk about ghosts or poltergeist or evil spirits or anything like that. I just get the information from them and don't offer up any of my own. Because if you start offering up, you're like, oh, well, yeah, I mean, you know, this could very well be, you know, a demon or something like that. That's what freaks people out.
0: Sure.
1: And it's very irresponsible to do something like that.
0: Well, most, you know, like we said, there's a probably 5 ghost hunters in every city and town across the country. But I, in my opinion, the really good ones go in very scientifically and they, you know, look for explanations first because they're trying to, you know, they're trying to find the real ones, right? Not ones that can, you know, like we were talking about on the last episode, this couple was having these fireballs, like, you know, just out of nowhere. And what did he say it was?
2: It had to do with the products in the house were making static electricity.
0: Yes.
2: And there was a dump so close by, and the dump had
0: methane gas
2: leaking, and it was leaking through the ground, and so the house would get a certain amount of methane gas in there.
0: With the static,
2: and there would be, like, sparks of fireballs in the air, like the size of a tennis ball.
0: And, you know, if I saw a fireball in my living room, I'd pretty sure that, like, Satan was there, and, like, you know, that's where I would go immediately.
2: I think you vacuum too much to have,
0: I probably do.
2: Like, static.
0: But, like I said, you know, when you get the really good investigators that are, you know, looking for explanations, like you know, you're not going there to stir stuff up and make people scared. Mm. It's not, you know, really ethical to do that.
2: You're trying to find the what, where, and the how.
0: Well, right. It's more of a scientific process now instead of, you know, hey, I got my cameras. Let me see if I can get an apparition or an orb. I mean, that stuff is cool. Don't get me wrong. Like, we all want to see a full apparition on HD video. But, you know, for people in their homes, like, you know, it's nice if you can bring them the evidence and then try to figure out what's really going on.
2: Do you use a spectrometer?
0: A spectrometer.
2: Is that something?
0: What
2: that
0: is
2: you
0: a
2: use?
0: Spectrometer, Guinea?
2: Like,
0: do you not know?
2: It can see, like, the temperature in the air.
1: Hmm. Right, right. Well, I mean, most of the time, and I don't really do a lot of
0: ghost hunting,
1: ghost investigations too much anymore. But when I would go. When I was really doing it quite a bit, this was before the proliferation of all these fancy electronics, you know, so mostly it would just be myself, a partner who would watch my back. And if I was able to get somebody who maybe had some psychic ability.
0: Right.
1: That could come in and you know, maybe get a sense of what was going on. But I tell you something, a lot of these cases that we looked into tended to have a rather mundane explanation. A lot of times it would be raccoons.
0: Sure. Mice.
1: Lots of raccoons, yeah. Especially here in the Midwest.
0: Sure, sure.
2: Interesting.
1: You know, they get in your house, they make noise that you can't figure out what's going on. They'll knock on the walls and stuff.
0: Yeah.
1: And it will, you know, people don't realize how easy it is for those things to get into your house, into your walls, but hang on tight.
0: We are at the top of the hour. We're going to get cut off. I don't mean to interrupt you, but we have a lot more to talk about. So I want to talk about The Persistence of Ghosts. That's his newest book. This is The Nighthawk Resurrected. Go to timswartz.com. It's SWARTZ.com.
2: Stay tuned, folks. 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

0: News this hour from Town Hall. I'm Keith Peters in Washington. Tensions are rising over immigration between the U.S. and Mexico.
1: Mexico plans to request criminal charges over the deaths of 17 Mexicans in ICE custody or during immigration operations under the Trump administration. Mexican President Claudia Sheinbaum says we cannot turn a blind eye to the Mexicans who have died during ICE operations or who are or were detained in these detention centers, which are operated by private companies contracted by ICE. The request, which carries no legal weight, will be submitted to state prosecutors and the Justice Department. It will be accompanied by civil lawsuits against the companies that operate the detention centers. I'm Ed Donahue.
0: Several Maine Democrats are jockeying to replace Graham Plantner as the nominee to take on Republican Senator Susan Collins in November. Correspondent Laura Winters reports.
2: A lot of uncertainty in both Democrat and Republican circles in Maine as Democrats look to replace Graham Plantner on the ticket now that he's dropped out, and Republicans are left to wonder who Susan Collins will be running against and what their new strategy will be. Collins is trying to win a sixth term in the Senate in a state that voted for Kamala Harris back in 2024. Democrats have until July 27th to declare a new candidate. Laura Winters reporting.
0: A former Olympic canoe racer has pleaded not guilty to deliberately damaging the Lincoln Memorial reflecting pool. David Hearn, who competed in three Summer Olympics, entered the plea on Thursday in D.C. Superior Court. Hearn, 67, from Bethesda, Maryland, faces a felony count of property destruction. On Wall Street, the Dow by 139 points, the Nasdaq rose 336, the S&P 500 advanced 60. More on these stories at townhall.com.
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0: The streets of New York are gradually getting back to normal.
4: That's after structural damage and a high-rise forced evacuations. Some people, though, have been allowed back into nearby buildings Wednesday, and workers fashioned temporary fixes to shore up a massive development. That's at the site of the former headquarters of pharmaceutical giant Pfizer. But several nearby buildings still are under full evacuation orders, and some streets remain closed. The street is slated to become a luxury apartment building. Jason Walker reporting.
0: President Trump's plan to build a triumphal arch that would alter the Washington, D.C. skyline has won initial approval from a key federal agency. The National Capital Planning Commission on Thursday voted to approve preliminary site and building plans. News and analysis at townhall.com. From Washington, I'm Keith Peters. Britain's potential next leader is canvassing members of parliament for support. We hear more on this story from international correspondent Karen Chamas reporting from London.
5: Nominations are opening in a Labour Party election to replace Keir Starmer as Britain's Prime Minister. Former Greater Manchester Mayor Andy Burnham is expected to be the sole candidate. He needs at least 80 signatures from Labour lawmakers to run, a target he's likely to exceed. Other potential contenders have ruled themselves out, including former Defence Minister Al Carnes. Speaking a week earlier in Manchester, Burnham promised sweeping changes on the domestic front.
6: I am going to break with the more of the same approach that has got us here. I am going to give Britain the circuit breaker it needs.
5: Karen Chamas, London.
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8: Opinions expressed on the following program are not necessarily those of KSCO staff, management, or advertisers. 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

0: of the Nighthawk Resurrected. This is Ginny and Kelly on the Nighthawk Resurrected.
1: Oh my gosh, that's like a lot.
2: Kelly's like, whoa, that's way too much. Keep it short. I know, make it longer.
1: I know, it's so weird.
2: Get her
1: so, I just want to say, for the record, once 4th of July is over, Summerween starts.
2: Summerween.
1: And what that means
2: that
1: is...
2: That means it's Halloween.
1: Are you going to freaking talk over me the whole time? Is this going to happen right now?
2: Come on.
1: Ginny.
2: Get her done.
1: Stop it. Okay, so Summerween has started, which means we have kicked this off perfectly. We have Tim Schwartz on tonight, and he's going to tell us about his new book, which is awesome because... It talks all about ghost stories, and that is a perfect way to start off Summerween. So, the book is called The Persistence of Ghosts, Real Ghost Story Encounters, Residual Hauntings, and the Theory Behind Why Spirits Persist. So, go check it out. You can get it on Amazon, and I believe it is on, you have it Audible too, right?
3: Yes, that's correct.
1: I thought so. I thought I saw it there. So that's perfect for Ginny because he doesn't like to read books. He likes to listen to them. So, okay, let's talk about the first, you know, kind of, let's talk about your book. The beginning breaks down historical, right, and cultural foundations. So ghosts of ancient Egypt, am I right?
3: Yes, that's correct.
1: So what'd you find? What's in Egypt? Is there a lot of ghost stories that are documented and written about?
3: Oh, well, the ancient Egyptians, naturally, as with most of the ancient civilizations, were big believers in ghosts. Because ghosts have been with us from the very beginning. Thus the title, The Persistence of Ghosts.
1: Right.
3: If you go back to the Mesopotamian cuneiform writings, they talk about ghosts and how to stop them from haunting, why they're haunting, you know, spells on how to get rid of them, things like that. The ancient Egyptians kind of had a different take on ghosts, rather than seeing them as something that was considered an annoyance,
1: right,
3: or something to be afraid of. They viewed them as a part of life. That this is, you know, just, you know, one of the natural events that go on all the time. You know, the sun rises and sets and people see ghosts.
1: It's just part of being alive and being a human. And they had more of a friendly take on ghosts and their presence here.
3: Very much so. Very much so, yes. And that's one of the main points of the book, is that really no matter how far back you go into human history, you'll find ghosts.
1: Right.
3: And they're pretty much indistinguishable from the ghosts that we have today.
1: So you also get into the Tibetan Book of the Dead, and some concepts from them. Can you give any, you know, kind of little blurbs without giving too much away?
3: Well, both the Tibetan Book of the Dead and the Egyptian Book of the Dead talk about how to avoid the wheel of reincarnation. Or if you don't want to avoid it, how to pick the best next life, you know, that you want. You know, oh, okay, I mean, this the life that I just had was pretty bad.
1: Yeah, kind of a bummer.
3: Let me pick something other than a ditch digger. know, that sort of thing.
1: Right.
3: Though the Tibetan Book of the Dead is more about, you know, you're going to come back because you have to. You still have that karmic debt that you need to pay off. And so, you know, in order to do so, you have to look for, they talk about the different kinds of lights. You know, near-death experiences almost always talk about, you know, that tunnel of light,
1: right,
3: that you go into. And the Tibetan Buddhist traditions talk about different colors of lights that you need to look for in order to go to a life that will help better pay off that karmic debt.
1: So
3: red being a predominant color.
1: and
3: I won't say why.
1: Okay. So, but if they pick up the book, do you get into the different colors and what the, you know, I don't know if I want to say meaning or, you know, what the symbolism behind it is?
3: No, not necessarily. I mean, you know, that is something that is best left for an entire book, you know, and they already have one out
1: right,
3: there.
1: Right.
3: These various chapters, you know, I wrote a number of them, and then some of my contributors that all of us used to work with a guy by the name of Timothy Green Beckley and his publishing company. And after he passed away, I wanted to kind of, you know, keep us all together. And that's why we are putting out these kind of books. Each one of these writers have their own various kinds of expertise. You know, you have Hercules Invictus. That's really his name, who lives in New Jersey. And he is Greek and knows all about Greek mythologies. And not only Greek mythologies, but how they play out in the countryside. How, you know, people who live in more rural environments still look upon the ancient mythologies and how they could still work in modern times. Then you have like Michael Waterman, who is the expert on Egypt and its traditions and mythologies and so on. I tend to be more inclined towards more modern stories, modern being within the last 1,000 years.
1: Right, right.
3: You know, but we also have people who come in and talked about UFOs and how UFOs and paranormal activity, you know, also play a significant role in all of this. So, you know, there's a lot of information, you know, in this book, as with all the books that we put out, though we don't go into like the minutiae of some of these things, you know, like you said, like the different lights that you
1: right.
3: need to look for in order to reincarnate properly.
1: Sure. So, this actually came, this is a listener question from Gavin in San Jose, and it's relevant right now. So what he says is, what is one of the most compelling personal or investigated ghost encounters from your new book, and why did it stand out?
3: We have a story. There's a story in the book that was written by a guy by the name of Kirk Konechny, who he's a podcaster and has done ghost hunting himself. And this was a first-person account that actually happened to him. And I always try to include these kind of stories in the book rather than, you know, stories of, well, you know, my uncle's cousin's shopkeeper told me this story. But Kurt's story was he and his fiancée had recently moved into an apartment. It wasn't a new building, but it wasn't an old building either. And not too long after they had moved into this apartment, they started hearing voices, people talking in different rooms. You know, they could just barely make out what they were saying, but not quite. You know, you could tell that people were talking, but you couldn't tell what they were saying. They would hear children giggling in various rooms. And on their floor, there was no kids. And there hadn't been any kids, you know, in their apartment. They didn't have kids. The previous occupants didn't have kids. And then they started finding Lego blocks in various rooms of their apartments. And again, no kids, no Legos
1: laying around.
3: But they would come across a single Lego in the middle of the room where there hadn't been one before. After a while, I guess that they had amassed like a whole drawer full of these Legos. Yeah.
1: That's a mean ghost, because if you step on a Lego in the middle of the night,
2: extremely
1: it's the most painful thing ever. What a trickster.
2: Even baby pebbles.
1: Yeah, especially Legos.
3: It is. It's a cruel thing to do to somebody. but eventually they broke up and she moved out. And he said that one evening after he was home from work, had dinner and, you know, was sitting in his easy chair watching television. And it wasn't even that late. I mean, you know, the sun hadn't even, you know, completely gone down yet, he said. But he caught movement out of the corner of his eye. And he looked down the hallway. He had a direct view down the hallway where the bedrooms were and the bathroom. And he said, coming out of the bathroom was this figure crawling on the floor.
1: Ew.
3: He said this... He said it was the figure of an old man wearing like a blue flannel shirt, ratty blue jeans, wearing had like a long stringy white hair, looked like it was wet, hanging down so he couldn't see its face. But he said that this figure was actually crawling on the tips of its fingers and toes, and that its back was arched in a weird way, like it had been broken, like maybe if you had taken a person and bent them in two, that's the way its back looked. And this thing slowly crawled out of the bathroom, didn't even look at him or acknowledge him or anything like that, and just crawled down the hallway and disappeared.
1: Oh, that's interesting. So did the activity, did it keep happening after that, or did it die off?
3: But he said that there was nothing else ever happened after that in that apartment. But he didn't stick around for too long, and I don't blame him.
1: Yeah, seeing some old man crawling down the hall might...
2: freak you out.
1: Well, yeah, you might be looking for a new place.
3: But as far as he knows, there was nobody in that apartment or building that ever matched that description who had lived or died there or anything like that. He was perplexed on where this thing came from and why it picked his apartment. Where did the little kids go that were leaving him Legos only to be replaced by this terrifying, you know, vision of a decrepit looking old man? You know, some people have speculated that, you know, since he was, you know, a ghost investigator, that maybe something had followed him home.
1: But, I mean, that's definitely a possibility, because when you're out poking the bear all the time,
2: you never know what's going to happen.
1: You never know what's going to drain your watch battery.
3: Right.
1: So let's see. Yeah, I've got some other questions.
3: But it never reoccurred again.
1: It didn't. Huh. Okay, so we've got that one. That was the nope, that most was compelling. Mm-hmm. I mean, that's a pretty compelling story. So this one from Carrie Mountain View says...
3: It is.
1: How do you distinguish between a residual haunting and an intelligent or interactive spirit? Mm-hmm. Did you hear that question or no?
3: For the most part... Yes.
1: Okay, go ahead.
3: Yes. You know, for the most part, I would say practically all hauntings are residual. An intelligent haunting are very few and far between and tend to occur really shortly after a person has passed away, what's called a crisis apparition. And that is an apparition of somebody, say, you know, your mom is sick in the hospital, and all of a sudden you see her in your room, and, you know, she tells you that she's fine. And it's just night. That's called a crisis.
1: Right.
3: This apparition.
1: So.
3: So you can have, consciousness and an awareness about.
1: Oh, you're kind of breaking in and out a little bit.
2: Yeah.
1: No, I'm not. I don't want to interrupt you. You were kind of breaking up a little bit.
2: I don't know if we're losing them or not.
3: Right, so they may cause some.
1: Yeah, maybe.
3: Try the report.
1: Oh, I think we lost him again.
3: Am I?
1: You're just breaking up a little bit. There you go. I can hear you now.
2: Every other word.
3: Okay.
2: Sounds like you're moving, right. But there you're not
3: right.
2: Moving.
3: You can hear me right now?
1: Yeah, I can hear you. There you go.
3: Okay, great.
1: So let's see. What's the next
3: so,
1: one? No, you go ahead.
3: 13. Tends to be what I call a fragment. Which I think are what most and you know one of the things that people think about ghost hunting is that they're looking for proof of I've kind of come to the that life after death isn't complete, that your core personality, that real essence of you, what we would call the soul, you know, goes on. It goes to, you know, through the tunnel of light to the great beyond or whatever you want to call it.
1: Right.
3: And doesn't really hang around and haunt. But there are parts of our consciousness that remain earthbound.
1: Hmm.
3: Because those are the parts of us that keep us going in the 3D world, in the material world. All kinds of ancient cultures believe this, that there were separate parts of us that govern, you know, our the way that we work in this reality, and that true consciousness moves on while other parts of us remain behind say the unborn, but you know what I mean.
1: Right.
3: I mean bring life back, but because of pain and trauma.
1: Well, you kind of answered
3: those are the parts that can remain and haunt.
1: And it's because of experiences and things that happened here on the earthly realm.
3: Yes. Yes.
2: So the pain and the trauma is what brings you back for another.
1: Or keeps you here.
2: Keeps you here. Unless you let
3: keeps a part. Yeah. It keeps a part of us here. But again, those parts, those fragments are meant to stay here in the first place. They're are not peasants, right? Those are the...
1: Hey, Tim, we're having kind of trouble with you cutting in and out. What I'm going to do is...
2: We're going to take a short
1: break. Yeah, hang on tight. We're going to take our break. I'm going to disconnect you and reconnect you to see if we can get a better connection. Because I don't want everybody to hear like every other word. So hang on tight, folks. This is the Nighthawk Resurrected. I'll be right back.
4: 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They believed self-government was worth the struggle. 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Not 250 years of perfection, 250 years of striving, building, arguing, improving, defending freedom, expanding opportunity, and passing the promise of America from one generation to the next. From the first fireworks over a young republic to the flags waving today on porch. 250 years ago, a group of Americans...
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13: 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I've been studying healthy bodies for 35 years, and what I've got to tell you may shock and surprise you, but if you listen up, it may change your life. I've seen a lot of patients reverse their health challenges, but no reversal was more dramatic than that of a severely depressed patient named Jody. I've been studying up on nutrients for mental health, and one day Jody came into the pharmacy expecting to get her script refilled. But after talking to me for a few minutes, she left without her prescription medication, deciding to try a somewhat unknown nutritional supplement instead. It was called SAM-E. Within a week of starting on SAM-E, Jody's depressive symptoms had improved so much, she immediately started weaning herself off her meds, which she eventually completely got off of. Now, I'm not saying that SAM-E cures depression or anything else, but the undeniable fact is that it can be a very important supplement for a lot of mental health issues, including

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0: And welcome back to the Nighthawk Resurrected. We are ready to get going again on the phones.
1: Yeah, so we were able to get Tim on the line the old-fashioned way. So we had our last, I don't know, like 5 minutes. It was like a lot of cutting kind of in and out. So, but you were actually talking about one of the questions I got from an audience. You were just naturally talking about it, and what it basically, let me see if I can get back to where it was. The gist of it was kind of, why do hauntings, why do they hang around? And that was pretty much what you were talking about. Can you kind of go back into what you were saying? Because I think a lot of people missed it because the connection was so bad.
2: Sure. One of the hypotheses that we have come up with on why ghosts haunt to begin with is that ghost hunters are always looking for evidence, probably for life after death. I mean, you know, that's the main thing, that there is a part of us that survives bodily death.
1: Right.
2: And one of the ideas that that we have theorized, and this is based on a lot of older cultures who have the idea that there's more than just one inside of us, all right? That we have a number of different, and I'm just going to use the word souls because that's a word that everybody can identify with. You have your core consciousness, your main soul. That's the one that people talk about when they have the near-death experiences and they, you know, go through the tunnel of light and move on. But there could be other lesser consciousness or lesser souls that are responsible for maintaining our existence in the material world, in the 3D reality. All right? They're often called like the breath souls, things like that.
1: Right.
2: When a person passes away, these fragment. Your core consciousness moves on, and these other parts of your consciousness remain behind. Most of the time, when people have a normal death, you know, natural causes, you know, whatever, those parts of your consciousness just kind of go away, or I like to think possibly they feed new life. You know, they provide the energy and the essence for the next generations, whether it be people or whatever. However, people who have suffered trauma, pain, things like that, you'll find that traditionally those are what remain behind and haunt. And these are the parts of us that become obsessed with physical pleasures.
1: Right.
2: Addictions, ego, stuff like that. And those are the parts, I think, also that, you know, I've often wondered why cemeteries and graveyards tend to have ghosts. Why would you care what happened to your body after you passed on?

0: people who've had near-death experiences often say that if they do see their body, they look at it like you would look at a coat that you have just taken off and thrown on the floor. They don't really care.
1: Right.
0: However, these fragmented consciousness do seem to care about things like that. They care about what happens to, say, like their house.
2: Right.
0: If new people move into the house and start changing things, that's usually when ghostly activity starts to happen.
1: So does that mean that ghosts are control freaks?
2: Well, no, they just...
1: Or
2: maybe.
1: The person was a control freak, so they're like, you can't touch my house and don't touch my body.
2: No, in the last conversation we had, we were talking about how, people are apprehensive of going in places where people have died, buying homes where people, where
1: yeah,
2: deaths have happened.
1: Passed away.
2: But it's not always that... They go where they died. Most of the time, they go where it's familiar, right? Like, yep. I was a bartender at this bar for 55 years, and that's where you'll get, like, a haunted bar.
1: That's the familiarity.
2: Yep. Right? And exactly. I don't know if it's that they're control freaks, that they don't want their house remodeled. It might be that they... this is their home, and that's where they're familiar, so they want it to be the same.
0: Right. It's the familiar. And you have to remember that these are fragmented consciousness. It's not a complete person. It's fragments of memory.
2: Right.
0: It's the ego basically is gone. So it's almost like a dream resurrected, so to speak. And when there is energy provided, usually by people,
1: right,
0: that can stir them up if they're still around. I mean, there's the debate on how long these fragmented consciousness actually remains.
2: Hmm.
0: Because you've got like these old castles where people are still seeing ghosts from, like the 13th century and things like that. Most of the time, that doesn't happen. Most of the time, the energy
2: has moved,
0: dissipates after a while. Right, right. But if they're, if somebody comes around that has the shining, so to speak, as Stephen King, used to put it, it could actually, give energy to these fragmented consciousness and get them going again, get them started.
2: Hmm.
0: Which is why hauntings tend to be, they don't last a long time, for the most part. They'll go hot and heavy for a little bit, and then they'll slowly stop and maybe never happen again. Sometimes, a couple of months, they'll start up for whatever reasons. Human family who is having their own problems, their own traumas, can add into this. And I would say that probably, more than 50% of households that are experiencing hauntings are having their own domestic problems as well.
2: Which is right? Feeding into that fragment.
1: Well, it's that
0: yes.
1: Negative energy is like being attracted to
2: right.
1: That fragment.
2: It's like it's like a fire,
1: it's like
2: right?
1: Stimulating.
0: Yes.
1: Stimulating it.
2: It's like the oxygen to a fire, right? Like you're making it bigger and bigger, and that's why you can have things like the Legos where they show up this, and then kind of the crescendo of the old man crawling through the hall, and then it's gone.
1: And so the Legos, was it a complete box of Legos?
2: No, it was one Lego at a time.
1: I know, but did it...
2: Oh, did it end up a complete Harry Potter village?
1: A complete
2: I don't know.
0: Okay. They said it was a whole drawer full, but I don't think that they ever attempted to put them together. I think it was just random pieces.
1: Right.
2: So we got one from...
1: there's Matchbox in there, too.
2: We got one from Ed in Royal Oaks, and he says, what are mimics? How do they differ from shapeshifters, skinwalkers, or extraterrestrials?
1: Good question. That was pretty stellar.
2: Yeah.
0: That is a good question. Well, and you know, people love to try to categorize everything. That's a very human trait. But mimics, and this is from a book we put out called Mimics: The Elders Among Us, are non-human intelligence. You know, that's probably the best way to put it. People have had experiences with what appear to be human beings, somewhat look like human, somewhat act like human, but they're usually left with the impression that they're not dealing with somebody who is human.
1: The Edge of Tomorrow.
0: Yeah, the Men in Black, right. You know, is a good example of a mimic. I got this from a book from John Keel, it was called Our Haunted Planet. And he has a chapter that talks about mimics of men. And he speculated that they are something that live here on Earth. And this was just kind of a hypothesis of his that then led on to other stuff. I don't know how serious he actually was with this, but I thought it made a very good point with a lot of this very similar phenomena that we've been seeing over the years. But he speculated that it was, say, like another species that could be predators of people. And what better way to prey off of us than to look like us and live among us to a certain extent till, you know, they got their victim in and who knows, you know, what happened. You know, so the book mimics The Elders Among Us. We go into various hypotheses on what these things, you know, could be, all the way from, like Keel suggested, another species.
2: Right.
0: Live on this planet with us and looks like us but aren't us, to the fae, you know, fairies and things like that, to extraterrestrials, time travelers, interdimensional, you know, I mean, it's everything is we put everything on the table.
1: Well, have you ever heard of a soul jumper?
2: I haven't. What's a soul jumper, Guinea?
1: That's where the, like, same soul will jump from one person to the next.
2: That's like that one movie where they, like, touch the person and the demonic entity goes into the next one. Wasn't that with, what's his name?
1: Denzel Washington.
2: Yes, that was a great movie.
1: That was the older one. In the day after The Edge of Tomorrow is... Mm-hmm. A movie, and it has an alien mimic in it, and the alien mimic keeps on resetting the time, so it keeps on like shifting the reality back to a certain time, and so we'll get a certain, it's a good movie. They're getting ready to make the second one. It's like 20 something years later, but it's pretty good.
2: Huh.
1: One I like.
2: Okay. Well,
0: you know,
2: go ahead. No, you go ahead.
0: Well, I was going to say, you know, Timothy Green Beckley, who, you know, he spent years and years investigating the UFO phenomena. And it was one of his theories about the Men in Black was that these were, you know, and he wouldn't necessarily say that they were extraterrestrials. You know, he said they could have been, you know, extraterrestrials is just an easy word to use. But he felt that whatever these were, you know, like a consciousness that was able to inhabit somebody else, maybe somebody with a, you know, weak intelligence or somebody who might be, you know, like mentally deficient, and inhabit them briefly to do whatever task they were supposed to do, you know, dress in black and go and harass UFO witnesses, and then afterwards leave that body, and the person's like, well, how did I get here? You know, that was, and he based that off of a guy who used to stalk him periodically, and who obviously, you know, wasn't quite all there, but at times would then take on this personality that was a lot more intelligent and a lot more devious than the original personality.
1: The real.
0: Yes.
1: The real is...
2: What's the real?
1: So the real... So supposedly there are... there's the lizard aliens that live on the planet, and they have these little creatures that are like the real, and it's... who was it? It was... there was an artist that used to always, like, held one up.
2: Huh.
1: Dolly. So what it is that, like, have you ever seen people with the black eye?
2: Yeah.
1: So the real went inside their eye.
2: And that's what made them have a black eye?
1: Yeah, and it'll take them over and act as if it's them.
2: Well, it makes sense why, you know, some people do what they do.
1: Yeah.
2: You know, because...
1: And they're kind of like little evil things that have like a little thing that's microscopic that'll come out and go...
2: Ew.
1: Very...
2: That's yucky.
1: Right?
0: So, yeah, I hadn't heard that one before.
2: That's a new one. Guinea's been watching on TikTok or something.
1: No, the real's been around for a long time. They talk about it on Ancient Aliens.
2: So, yeah, okay. Huh. And Guinea, we were talking before the show, and he wanted to know, you want to ask?
1: About the Ancient Aliens?
2: Yeah, we wanted to know how your experience was on Ancient Aliens.
0: Oh, gosh. Yeah, well, you know, I've been on there, you know, a couple times now, just... they actually called me back last year to talk about like Mount Shasta and volcanoes and things like that.
1: And you know, what's in Mount Shasta?
2: Well, it's a giant volcano, right?
0: Well, yes.
1: It's a base, yes. Isn't it?
2: Maybe.
1: Well, supposedly. A base for Bigfoot or the aliens.
0: Supposedly, or Lemurians.
1: Yeah, the Lemurians.
0: The ancient Lemurians.
1: The shamans always go there for the energy from the Lemurians.
2: And what are those interdimensional beings?
0: What, the Lemurians?
2: Yeah.
0: The Lemurians were supposedly like an ancient civilization equivalent to Atlantis.
2: Okay.
0: Except that they lived in on a continent in the Pacific. And connected, I think it was like, New Guinea and Australia, all the way over to India, which it was one archaeologist explanation on why lemurs were found in Madagascar and places like that. You know, he suggested that there was a vast continent in the Pacific introduce the, you know, these different types of animals, and including civilization. So supposedly then, when this continent disappeared under the water, the remnants, or at least a colony, was in California and established itself in Mount Shasta. It's kind of a combination of Atlantis lore with the Hollow Earth.
1: Yeah. And so, then the temperature and the ice and the water kept has a really nice climate in there.
2: And that has supposedly, to do with inner Earth.
1: Inner Earth. That's on Ancient Aliens, they were talking about the Eye of the Sierra, Sahara.
2: Mm-hmm.
1: And that you can see it from space, the eye, because it's like, I don't know, 30 or 40 miles wide, and it looks like an eye, and they're thinking that it possibly could have been Atlantis because of its perfect
2: There's
1: shape.
2: A lot of places they think is Atlantis.
1: Well, I mean, we can only speculate.
2: I thought the remote viewers, like, they pinpointed it to somewhere, like, in the ocean.
1: Well, the remote viewers found some pyramids out there, supposedly, possibly, in the Bermuda Triangle. They found a pyramid.
2: Okay. We watched Us last night, and it's, I never realized, but Guinea was telling me in the very beginning of that movie, they talk about the underground tunnels and you know, caverns and inner earth, right?
1: And that we all have tethers.
2: Well, yeah, that's a whole nother interesting. So any convincing links between UFO and the underground cavern systems? You know, we were talking about inner earth.
0: Oh, yeah, yeah. Well, you know, that's been a favorite theory almost right from the beginning of the modern UFO era. Rather than coming from outer space, you had people like the publisher Ray Palmer, who published science fiction pulp magazines, and they talked about the underground caverns that were populated by an ancient antediluvian race of people that have kind of degenerated a little bit because they've been living underground. Not a fun place to
2: spend your time. Yeah, yeah, you don't get to see anything. You're stuck underground. It's like you're under the dome.
0: But they have access to all the cool technology that their ancestors had, and they use that to kind of bedevil the surface people. But part of what they have is what we would call UFOs, you know, flying saucers. I mean, that you're talking about something. Those were stories that came out in the early 1940s, even before the modern UFO era.
2: Interesting.
0: So, you know, it still gets some interest because of that, because they were talking about flying disc types of crafts in the 1940s. And it wasn't until, 1947 that Kenneth Arnold saw the group of UFOs around Mount Rainier.
2: Right.
0: Right.
1: And didn't they, when they went to Antarctica, they saw UFOs down there too, didn't they?
2: In the 40s?
0: Supposedly. Well, yeah. See, there was Admiral Byrd's Operation High Jump.
2: Right.
0: Which took place just, you know, like a year or so right after the end of World War II, which in itself was kind of odd because the Navy was in the process of decommissioning a bunch of ships. They didn't really need them anymore. And then all of a sudden, they're just like, nope, instead we're going to power them all back up again, and we're going to send this huge expedition down to Antarctica with Admiral Byrd as its leader, and they offered some rather nebulous reasons. You know, one of them was to try to look for, you know, like mineral resources, stuff like that. Another explanation was that they wanted to train soldiers for the possibility that the Russians were going to invade North America through the Arctic, you know, through, you know, like across Alaska and places like that, which, you know, I was like, well, why go all the way down to Antarctica to train your soldiers when you could just send them to Alaska?
2: Right.
0: You know, it's
2: right
0: a lot closer.
2: There. It's much closer.
0: Yeah.
1: Well,
2: the
1: weirdest thing is in World War II, we fought with the Russians, and how did the Russians become such an adversary of us after?
2: Well, because of communism, and, you know, there's reasons for that.
1: Yeah.
2: No, you don't agree.
0: Oh,
2: with
0: yeah.
2: That?
0: Well, I mean,
1: well, how do you go from fighting against the Nazis to fighting?
2: Well, haven't
1: each
2: you ever
1: other?
2: Heard of the enemy of my enemy is my friend?
1: That is true.
2: Right?
0: Yeah, yeah,
1: yeah.
0: Well, and you know, General Patton, he before he died in his car accident, just, you know, right at the very end of World War II, he was advocating that we immediately go to war with
1: people.
0: The Soviet Union.
1: Well, didn't he think that we had fought the wrong people?
0: Well, I mean,
1: something
0: he had, he didn't have any love, you know, for the Axis powers, but he definitely didn't. He didn't have any fond feelings for Stalin either.
1: Yes.
2: Well, you know, when you actually know that millions of people are getting slaughtered, like that's probably a good reason, right?
0: Yep. Yeah.
2: So,
0: Go ahead.
2: If you could look into anything, you know, any specific location or phenomenon that you haven't, what would you look into?
0: Oh goodness, you know, I would love to know more about certain kinds of cryptid creatures. You know, Bigfoot's cool. I would love to know more about lake and sea monsters. I'm fascinated by that, but I just don't have, you know, the resources or live any place close by.
2: So that like, would you know, be going like to like Ireland and the, like those islands, right?
0: You know, well, you know, there's Lake Champlain in Vermont.
2: Oh, okay.
0: You know, that's got Champ the monster, which there's been a lot of really good evidence gathered from that. There's another lake in Canada, and I have no idea how to pronounce it. You know, it's like Lake Okanokapoki or something sure. like that. That's got a creature called Ogopogo. That there's been some very interesting photos taken at those locations. And I would love to know what is going on, because once again, you have all of these people who have seen these things over the years, and I just cannot believe that all of them are mistaken or hoaxers or what have you.
2: Well, I mean,
1: there's a lot of
2: secrets in the universe, and I think, you know, there is some, you know, truth to the interdimensional theories, right? Where things can come in and come out, where, you know, it's kind of beyond our understanding. And whether you're talking Bigfoot or
1: multidimensional,
2: yeah, I mean, who's to say that they can't kind of come in and go out, you know, maybe not as they please, but who knows, like kind of time slips or something.
0: Well, I mean, I wonder if, you know, you may not even have to go as far as interdimensional. I think right here in our reality that we are surrounded by stuff that we can't see,
2: sure.
0: that our brains filter out, you know, because if we could see and experience everything that's actually going on around us, you know, we wouldn't survive. We couldn't survive.
2: Right.
0: You know, so, I mean, I do. I mean, I think that a lot of these things, stuff that we've been talking about, you know, like ghosts and hauntings and, you know, and fairies and cryptids, you know, could very well be part of our reality. We just can't, for the most part, experience them.
2: Well, and I'm sure, you know, that God or Source or whatever created us the way we were supposed to, you know, because if we could see all that stuff around us, you know, we probably would just spontaneously combust or something like that.
1: Well, there's people that are more psychic. They're able to see things that we can't.
2: Yeah.
1: So
2: yeah.
1: Maybe they have the third eye open more than us.
2: That's very possible. So we're about our last minute, and I want to give it to you. If you have anything new, anything you want to promote. Plug your book. The minute is yours. Take it away, my friend.
0: Well, if you want to find out more about the persistence of ghosts, you can find a copy. Probably the easiest way would be to go to Amazon.com. 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And as always, we're working on new books, and I don't know what the next one will be coming out, but you know it'll be interesting.
2: Maybe it'll be the sea creatures.
1: Tim, thank you for this evening.
2: Yes, thank you so much. We're at our last 20 seconds. Tune in, folks. We're here every Tuesday and Thursday from 6 to 8 p.m. right here on KSCO Santa Cruz. A big thank you to Tim Swartz. 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
4: News this hour from Town Hall. I'm Jason Walker. We're learning more about President Trump's rather unusual change of planes on his trip home from the NATO summit in Turkey this week.
5: The White House says President Trump's decision to fly aboard the older Air Force One during part of his return from Turkey was part of a security strategy. Officials described the move as a form of distraction and misdirection designed to protect the president from potential threats. The president has repeatedly said he remains a top target of Iran amid renewed tensions in the Middle East. Willie Nelson, The White House.
4: Well, some 1,000 cases of a parasitic infection spreading in the Midwest. More on the story from correspondent Ed Donahue.
6: Cyclospora is a parasite that causes severe diarrhea. It spreads through contaminated food and water, often linked to fresh produce. The largest cyclospora outbreak is in Michigan. Investigations are underway in 28 other states, including Ohio. No deaths have been reported. The CDC says cyclospora is usually not life-threatening and can be treated with antibiotics. Experts say finding the source of the outbreak can be difficult, and it's best to cook vegetables. Cyclospora can really stick to some foods, so washing may not eliminate the risk of infection. I'm Ed Donahue.
4: Aviation pioneer Wally Funk has died in an assisted living center in Grapevine, Texas, just outside of Dallas. She was 87. Funk was one of 13 female pilots who went through the same test as NASA's all-male astronaut corps in the early 1960s, though she never made it into space at that time. Then in 2021, she got her chance on Amazon founder Jeff Bezos' Blue Origin rocket. At the time, the 82-year-old was the oldest person to go into space. Bonnie Tyler, who topped the charts with the epic song Total Eclipse of the Heart, has died. She was 75. More on these stories, townhall.com.
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8: Meta, the parent company of Facebook and Instagram, says it's investing more than $9.1 billion to build its first artificial intelligence data center in Canada and the largest outside the United States. The facility will be in Alberta and will be powered by a natural gas-fired plant being developed by a consortium. Alberta has been courting hyperscale data centers because the province's electricity grid cannot support multiple large AI data centers. It's prioritizing projects that have their own power generation, as Meta plans to do. I'm Donna Water.
4: Ohio judge granting preliminary injunction for 24 men's and women's college basketball players suing the NCAA to be eligible, claiming the new age-based model unfairly shuts them out. Judge says the rules have been applied in an arbitrary manner. Breaking news and analysis, townhall.com. Mortgage interest rates inching up. Here's Alex Vega.
9: Mortgage rates march higher. Mortgage buyer Freddie Mac says the average rate on a 30-year mortgage rose this week to 6.49%. It's now back to where it was 2 weeks ago. When mortgage rates rise, it can add hundreds of dollars a month in costs to a home loan, reducing homebuyers' purchasing power. Mortgage rates have been mostly trending higher for months. Higher oil prices due to the war with Iran raised expectations for hotter inflation, pushing up the long-term bond yields that influence mortgage rates. The trend has contributed to lackluster home sales this year. I'm Alex Vega.
4: New York Times, Daily News, and other media outlets asking a judge to impose sanctions on OpenAI, escalating a legal battle over AI and copyright that could shape the future struggling news industry. At issue is whether the AI chatbots are unfairly competing as an information source. More on these stories, townhall.com.
10: The Saturday special, Hour 1, straight ahead. Here is your host, Michael's Whirling.
11: Dave Michaels, how's my levels today?
10: They need to go up a little bit there, MZ.
11: I will send them up. Is that better?
10: Oh, yeah, that's much better.
11: Much better? Okay,
10: yes.
11: We'll do the same with Amy. Amy, say something. Say something.
12: Hello.
11: Hello, everybody.
12: Hello, everybody. Happy July 4th.
11: And it's not just July 4th. It's a special July 4th.
12: Yes.
11: Number 250. Holy Christmas. It just seemed like a few minutes ago and that it was 1976.
12: Wow.
11: Yeah, and I was
12: 1976,
11: we celebrated the nation's bicentennial birthday, the 200th birthday. And now here it is 50 years later, and I'm still alive. And so are you, but
12: so
11: I didn't even know you until
12: so
11: a few years ago.
12: So it's once a lifetime, 250.
11: It really
12: That's
11: is.
12: That's it.
11: And I got
12: for you and me, my life.
11: Everybody is excited about that. I think most people are excited, but there are a few people who hate the United States who are not excited. You know, they probably want to commit suicide today.
12: Wow.
11: We almost talked with someone earlier this week, didn't
12: yes,
11: we?
12: Yes,
11: on
12: days
11: the telephone.
12: Ago.
11: Our good friend, our good friend who is an occasional guest here on the Saturday special, named John. We invited John to go to lunch, but John was too busy getting ready for his 4th of July celebrations. Plus, he's going on an extended trip here for about a month, but he would be happy to go to lunch with us after he gets back in August. Mm-hmm. But we should share. It was sort of an interesting. Before he got off the phone, he asked us if we were upset that Trump. It had just been reported that Trump had made $1 billion in crypto. Was it 1 billion?
12: 1.4 billion from crypto.
11: Yeah.
12: But a total 2 billion.
11: And John was extremely upset, and he just wanted, he knows that we're Trump supporters.
12: Yeah.
11: But he wanted to know, he had to know whether it bothered us. And I said, what bothered me is that he didn't make a lot more, because he deserved to.
12: Then you really make him angry.
11: Yeah,
12: He
11: was so angry, and I said, now, John, please don't be so angry, because we have another friend who got so angry at the age of 93 at something about Trump that his last Facebook post exhibited so much anger. You and I are convinced that he died the next day because of that anger.
12: Yeah.
11: And we didn't want that to happen to our friend John. So we told him to calm down. We told him to calm down.
12: I think, did you see the post, Trump post about the Trump derangement syndrome? He has a medical plan for that.
11: Yes, he has a medical
12: treatment plan for that.
11: Right.
12: Yeah,
11: hey,
12: there's
11: we'll
12: a lot
11: that.
12: Of people. There's a lot of people. They're very, very angry. They really have that diseases. It's a disease. It's a mental disease. I had to say that.
11: Yeah.
12: It's true.
11: But if people could somehow break out of it, they'll be happy. They'll be happy, and they won't kill themselves.
12: Yeah.
11: But anyhow, let's see. I want to talk a little bit before we play Trump's speech from yesterday. We're going to play it pretty much in its entirety from Mount Rushmore. And there is no doubt that a fifth head will be added at Mount Rushmore, and that's Trump's. No question, right? I mean, so
12: he will cut it off to that.
11: Anyhow, here's the format for today. We're going to play about close to 30 minutes of the entire Trump speech at Mount Rushmore.
12: Yeah, but I think it's a very important speech.
11: Okay.
12: For everybody.
11: Why do you think it's important?
12: Because they tell people, as he told the people, what's the difference to remind people what is the communism? What did they did to the whole world, to the humanities?
11: Yeah.
12: So people probably forget about that.
11: Yeah.
12: So it's important.
11: Or never knew.
12: Yeah.
11: Because on paper, on the Communist Manifesto, it sounds good. You know, it really does. But you know otherwise.
12: Yeah.
11: And there are very,
12: yeah.
11: There are a lot of people in your position, but not too many people in the United States that I know of, and certainly nobody in media, in traditional media like you. So I've got to say that I very much appreciate you and the effect that you have had on me to really appreciate what we have, that it's so easy for us Americans, who you say grew up in Disneyland,
2: yeah,
11: right, to understand how special, how fortunate we are, and that we shouldn't take this for granted, because it could really go away.
12: Also, we had to fight. Don't let that happen in our country.
11: Yeah, okay. So
12: that's the most important.
11: So we'll finish this hour off after the Trump speech with some more discussion about this. We might have time for phone calls.
12: Yeah.
11: But the second hour, we're going to do a follow-up of a show we did about, I think it was five years ago.
12: 2021. Yes.
11: Yeah, 2021.
12: July 4th.
11: With the July 4th, 20, so
12: Saturday.
11: exactly 5 years ago. We had you and I think it was three other immigrants who had come to the United States from having been born and grown up elsewhere.
12: From South Africa.
11: South Africa.
12: From Russia.
11: From Russia.
12: From Hungary.
11: And from Hungary.
12: And from China, me.
11: And yes. And we had what I thought was an exceptional program, and we got a lot of compliments about that program. And thank God all of us are still alive 5 years later. So we thought it would be appropriate today to check in with those five people, all of those people who participated with us 5 years ago, and just get an update. Just find out what's new in their lives and so forth. So that's going to happen in hour number two. And in hour number three, who knows what's going to happen? But for this hour, I realize that we have not officially started the show. So we'll have Dave start the show right now in 3, 2, 1.
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0: 250th anniversary of the birth of the United States Saturday special. MZ and Amy here with you. We'll be on the air till 1 o'clock today. And we hope that you will join us and become part of it and get as excited as we are for our celebration. So do stay tuned, okay?
1: Good morning. 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
0: I don't know. I guess special fanfare music. What do you think, Dave?

0: Okay, let's go right into President Trump's speech from yesterday. It's about 30 minutes long, just under, and we'll see at the end of the speech. But, yeah, if you haven't heard it, if you have heard it, it's good to listen to again. It's pretty inspirational. Mm-hmm. But here we go.
1: Anyways, Ron. Thank you, Ron. Distinguished guests and fellow citizens, tonight we gather on the eve of one of the most extraordinary days in the history of the world. Tomorrow we mark 250 years of glorious independence and 250 years of majestic American freedom. Nothing like it. In all the chronicles of the ages, never before has any nation celebrated so magnificent a triumph as this one, the one that we are participating in right now. At 250 years, America is the oldest republic on earth. We are the freest people on earth. We have the most righteous and enduring constitution on earth. We are the strongest and most powerful country on earth. And by the grace of God, the United States of America is the most successful, most accomplished, most exceptional nation ever to exist in human history. And it is great to be your president. It is great. For a quarter of a millennium, liberty, justice, equality, self-government, and unmatched prosperity have flourished here as they have never flourished anywhere before. There is nothing like what we are doing. The birth and survival of the American nation under God is quite simply the best and most incredible thing ever to happen on this planet by human hands ever. That is ever, ever, ever. No other country has done more good for this world than the United States of America. And we give thanks for these extraordinary blessings. We remember that what we have created in this country is not the natural way of the world. It is not the norm. It is the exception. It is rare. It is priceless. And it is truly miraculous. Throughout the entire story of humanity, most people in most places have lived a life plagued by suffering, poverty, exploitation, violence, and misery. But here in America, in this land, on this continent, we have written a very different story. It's a tale of adventure, liberation, and unmatched greatness. It's the story of people governing themselves, the many uniting as one, the men and women rising by their own skill and talent to go further and reach higher than anyone has ever gone before. There has never been anything like this. The triumph of American independence was the result of the most extraordinary people in history, the most extraordinary culture in history, and the most extraordinary ideas in history, all creating the most extraordinary republic ever, ever, ever in history. It all came together for the miracle of July 4th, 1776. That was a big year. 250 years ago tomorrow, what a big day that is. I consider this a big day because I'm with you. I like that too. And by the way, we won big here. We won really big. Each and every time. But 250 years ago tomorrow, the words of our Declaration of Independence sent an earthquake through all of the coming time. They sparked a revolution that has never ended but still continues to this day. And tonight we come to this beautiful mountain, and it is beautiful, to express our gratitude to those who made it possible, starting with the four men most responsible for reaching this milestone more than any others. We salute the father of our country, George Washington. The author of the Declaration of Independence, Thomas Jefferson. The great emancipator and savior of our Union, Abraham Lincoln. And the man who built America into a global superpower, Theodore Roosevelt. These are the men who declared the freedom, and won our freedom, and saved our freedom, and secured our freedom. They were men of action, men of ambition, men of daring, men of destiny, and men of truly great intelligence. Above all, they were great men of history. Tonight, on the threshold of our 25th year, we stand beneath the monument of these heroes, a true group of unbelievable people, and we rededicate ourselves to being a nation as big, bold, noble, and as great as these American giants. And that's not easy to do, but we're going to do it. These men could only have been made in the USA. Their faces are engraved on these bluffs, not only because of what they did, but to remind us forever who we are. These heroes exemplify what is timeless, enduring, and eternal about the American character. And in the end, it has always been that character, our distinct and unique identity. It is a truly unique identity, and it'll never change. It's the ultimate source of our strength and the bulwark of our freedom. On this anniversary, we must remember, we have to remember, we can never forget that American liberty has not endured for 250 years merely because of words on paper. Liberty has prevailed here because of the culture and character of the people who declared it, defended it, and preserved it. These are very, very special times, and this is a very special place. You live in a very special place. Congratulations, everybody. The identity of a nation is the destiny of a nation, and America has a destiny like no other because we are a people like no other. For whatever reason, that's just the way it is. Here, the old world sent its bravest, boldest, and most resilient, its fiercest, most faithful, and freedom-loving. These men and women brought values, traditions, and customs transmitted over the centuries in Britain and stretching back even further to Athens, Jerusalem, and Rome. The United States of America is where the greatest civilization in human history became greater than ever before. On the grounds and granite hills and the rugged plains of this wide open continent, they forged a uniquely American character, a new breed of citizen. That's you. Congratulations. Congratulations. You're not that new a breed. You're a really good breed, but I'm not sure that you're that new a breed. Americans did not bow before a king or a government, but kneeled only before Almighty God. That's right. These were the people who founded our republic. These were the patriots who fought for independence. This was the spirit that demanded freedom. And this was the culture that built America and carved its heroes into Mount Rushmore. For generations, it was understood that the core of patriotic duty of every American was to pass this culture on to our children and to preserve the nation for centuries and centuries to come. But in recent years, there's been an undeniable attempt to change this exceptional character, to beat the American spirit out of us, alienate us from our history, and to make it impossible to even answer the question, what does it mean to be an American? As we march into our 250th year, incredible, beautiful year it will be, we must never forget there is no American freedom without American culture. And there is no American founding without the American people. Many nations have paper constitutions and legal systems, but the citizens live in fear and squalor. A constitution is only as strong as the people and the culture responsible for upholding it. But as long as we remember who we are, we have to always remember who we are and what we're all about. The United States of America will forever be the land of free men and women, and we will never, ever fail. So tonight, let us say clearly and proudly what makes Americans so unique and extraordinary. We're going to give our country its identity back. Above all, Americans love freedom. We cherish independence, and we know that we are the heirs to the most beautiful land, the most thrilling story, and the most precious legacy on which the sun has ever shined. In America, we do not need anyone's permission to say what we think and to live as we please, to worship as we choose, or to keep and bear arms. You know that. And for almost 6 years during my presidency, I've saved, almost single-handedly, but working with John and some other great people, we've saved your Second Amendment, and I will continue to do so, I promise. Our rights here, given to us by the God who made us, and those rights shall not be infringed. Americans believe in self-reliance. We look at success with envy not. And I say that some people are envious and some people are not. We are not, but with admiration, and we earn it, and we will always earn it, and we will always respect it. We are an incredible, good, kind, and generous people, always ready to help a friend or a neighbor in need. No one has ever given more to charity, ended more hunger, cured more disease, or done more to uplift humanity than Americans, and no country ever will be able to match it. Thank you. So true. Americans honor excellence. We admire boldness. We respect ambition. We are a nation of dreamers and believers, warriors and explorers, doers and fighters. In every human endeavor, Americans see an unfinished competition. What is strong can be made stronger. What is fast can be made faster. What is great can be made greater than ever before. And that's what's happening with America. Show us a mountain and we'll just climb it. Show us an ocean and we'll just cross it. Show us a problem and we will just solve it. Show us a task the world calls impossible and Americans will get it done. Americans are strong and always ready to stand firm for a good cause. We treasure justice, fairness, family, honesty, and human dignity, unlike societies based on class, clan, or tribe. We see every citizen as an individual, equal under the law and equal under the eyes of the Lord. In America, we speak English because that is the language of our founding, and for 1,000 years... that has been the language of freedom. An American always wants peace and order, but we will never shrink from danger or threat. We will always fight, fight, fight, and win, win, win. We got to do that. Because this is our culture, this is our character. Not every American is all of these things, but every American knows these are the traits that make our country exceptional, and exceptional it is. You do not have to be born here, but you do have to love what we have built. You must love our country. There has never been anything like us anywhere on earth, and we are not going to let anyone take that away. Yet as we approach this magnificent anniversary, we see our American identity under a renewed attack. A generation after we fought and won the Cold War against the menace of communism, there is now a resurgence of the communist menace in our land, including from newcomers to our country who embrace ideas totally opposed to our way of life and our great success. These are not mere political disagreements like differences over taxes or regulations. Communism is a mortal threat to American liberty. It is the greatest threat to our country, including World War I, World War II, Pearl Harbor, or even 9/11. We're not going to let this happen to us. Believe me, we're not letting it happen. Because communism is the enemy of free people everywhere, everywhere in the world. Never works. It's the enemy of the Constitution. Above all, it's the enemy of July 4th, 1776. It is the enemy indeed. Even while the radicals and extremists attack our incredible history at every turn, they are silent on the miserable history of communism itself because it never worked.

to really propose what's good. They don't want good. They don't love God, and they don't want God. They don't love religion, and they don't want religion, and they won't have it. But we will not let them win. They have no chance against us. They have no respect for law, justice, principle, tradition, or your God-given rights. It's an ideology of mass theft, mass control, mass lies, and mass murder. Such doctrines can be given no quarter in a democracy, because the first thing they do when they get into power is turn around and destroy it. It always is destroyed, just as communists have done in other countries all over the world, no matter where you look. Very simply, communism represents the worst ideas and abuses in history by the worst people. The American founding represents the best ideas and traditions in history by the best people, like you. You can be loyal to Karl Marx, or you can be loyal to America. You can be a communist, or you can be a patriot. You cannot be both. As for those who peddle Marxist lies about our heritage, tell our children that we live on stolen land, or that our heroes were oppressors, they're doing something much worse than slandering our past. They are slandering and attacking our future. Not going to let that happen. They're trying to tear down the great American character, to destroy the people who declared independence, who crossed the Delaware, who settled the West, and conquered the skies. You know who those people are. But we will never let that happen. Our American ancestors did not shed their blood at Concord and Trenton, Gettysburg and Shiloh, Midway and Normandy, just so that a band of thieves, radicals, and lunatics could come in and loot, pillage our nation. Our heroes died to win, build, and to save, and to build truly a great country, the greatest country ever in the world. So on the eve of this 250th anniversary of American heritage, we resolve and swear for all to hear that the citizens of the United States of America will vanquish communism quickly. Don't let them take too much of your time. You know they're wasting your time, don't you? But we're not going to let them take too long or too much of our time as they play their games and send them into exile. We will send them quickly away, and we will continue to build our country bigger and better and stronger than ever before. America will never be a communist country. We can only lose the midterms if we allow ourselves to lose the midterms, if we are foolish, stupid, and unwise. But if we terminate the filibuster, as we should do, and immediately vote for the Save America Act, then we will not lose an election for 100 years. We do that. We're not going to lose an election for 100 years. The Communist Party is made up of illegal immigrants, criminals, and everybody that doesn't want to work. Communism is a loser. It always was, and it is right now. It's a big loser. Look at the people that are promoting it. They are not the people you're going to follow. In 250 years, the free people of this land have accomplished more with our liberty than any other society has accomplished, even in thousands and thousands of years, as you look back and you study. What our critics will never understand is that America is not the sum of its mistakes. Our mistakes make us human. Our achievements make us American. And nobody has ever had the achievements that we've had. We are the nation that dreamed and created the modern world. We laid the railroads. We raised up those big, beautiful skyscrapers, harnessed electricity, and invented the light bulb, the telephone, the airplane, the assembly line, the television, the microchip, the personal computer, the internet, the GPS, the smartphone, and almost everything else that has ever happened.

0: invented, including, especially over the last few days in certain areas, a thing called air conditioning. We invented it all. We charted the human genome, cured diseases. We powered entire cities by splitting single atoms and planted our flag on the moon. Americans fill the airwaves of the planet with our music and our culture. We invented baseball, basketball, football, volleyball, NASCAR, and the rodeo. We love that rodeo of the West. Americans have won the most Olympic medals of any country in the world by far, the most Nobel Prizes. Well, they haven't given me one. Settled 8 wars, I still haven't gotten it. That's okay. And the most world records. We publish by far the most patents. We produce the best movies. We make the best music. And we raise up the greatest entertainers and strongest athletes the world has ever seen. So true. We built the biggest and most dynamic economy. And by the way, our country today is doing better than it's ever done before. Never had anything like it. With, as of last week, $19.2 trillion pouring into the United States right now from all over the world. That's the investments being made, and the record was 4 years. In 4 years, the last administration did much less than one, and we did 19.2 in 12 months. And thanks to our great election win, November 5th, and the tariffs, plants and factories are being built all over the United States right now, and they're being built at a number that we've never, ever seen before. So much more. We're breaking records by double, triple, quadruple. We created the strongest and most powerful military. We won 2 world wars, the Cold War, and left America's enemies in the depths of history. We beat Venezuela in one day. And we knocked the hell out of Iran. They're dying to settle. They want to settle so badly. We gave them a week off for a funeral because we're nice. It's true. For 250 years, the entire world has looked to our country and been inspired by the leaps of progress, feats of strength, and acts of selflessness, faith, and hope that could only have happened right here. 2 years ago, we were laughed at, mocked, and a nation in decline. We were in very serious decline. Last administration, what they've done to us, we can never, ever forget that. And today, we are the hottest country anywhere in the world. Everybody respects us. Like no nation. Remember this, we're respected like no nation in the world is respected. Like us, every king, every prime minister, every president, they respect us more than any other country by far. 2 years ago, they laughed at us. Now it's only respect. And I want to tell you, the best is yet to come. So in conclusion, from the roaring waters of Niagara Falls to the shimmering gushes of oil and fire from our beloved Texas, from the magnificent fields of corn and wheat and barley of our farms in the Midwest to the vast canyons of finance in New York City, from the billowing sacks of steel now being produced all over our country at record levels, to the car plants that are rising like we have never seen before. We have more plants under construction than we've had ever before. Automobile plants, something you didn't see of at all for 35 years. To technology from the minds of geniuses that is being brought to life in all corners of our country. From the snow-capped peaks of the Rockies to the white sand shores of the Gulf of America. And you're right here in the Black Hills of the Dakotas. After 250 years, American freedom still rings. The American dream still lives, and the American flag still flies more proudly than ever before over the people who will not quit, the nation that will not fail, the country that will not fall. No matter how hard the enemy tries, we cannot be beaten. Tomorrow we reach a milestone like no other and celebrate with joyful hearts and soaring spirits, because after 2.5 centuries, we know that this is not an ending. This is only the beginning of the golden age of America. And together we will make America bigger, better, and stronger than ever before. I promise you that. It's an honor to be your president. Thank you very much, and happy Independence Day to all. God bless you all. God bless you all. Thank you.
1: Support journalism.
2: Now, can you imagine anybody listening to that speech, even people who don't like Trump very much at all, mm-hmm. not being totally inspired and being left just awestruck? Can you imagine that? Is there anybody listening to this program who isn't just totally jazzed after hearing that?
3: Unless they don't like this country.
2: Unless they don't like this country.
3: Yeah.
2: Oh,
3: some
2: okay.
3: people say that. They told me that face to face. They said, well, we don't like America. They live here, I'm talking about. They are American citizens.
2: From other countries.
3: Yeah.
2: Oh. Why did they come to this country if they don't
3: right,
2: like it?
3: That's right. I was so angry about that. You know that last couple, not too
2: are
3: long
2: we allowed
3: ago,
2: to
3: last.
2: Are we allowed to share with our audience what happened?
3: Yeah, sure.
2: Okay. All right. We're in San Francisco, okay? And we spend like half and half time in San Francisco, time in Santa Cruz. Mm-hmm. And not too long ago in San Francisco, We had lunch. We invited some neighbors over to our place to have a nice lunch. And it was a nice lunch. But toward the end of that lunch, Amy got so pissed off that she left. She left the room and disappeared into the kitchen. And I said, Amy, we're the hosts here. Why are you not... And what did you say? You said you heard people talking. You heard some of our guests speaking mm-hmm. and actually saying that they hate America.
3: Yeah.
2: Okay? And instead of blowing up at them...
3: Yeah, so I leave.
2: You just left.
3: Yeah.
2: You just left.
3: Yeah.
2: And you really have no reason to...
3: To continue
2: the relationship.
3: No, they just what I call the block me in the social media, not talking to me.
2: And you didn't argue with them or anything.
3: No,
2: but
3: no,
2: they
3: no.
2: Could,
3: just,
2: they could tell that you were not pleased with what they had
3: no,
2: said.
3: No, I
2: right?
3: just continue. You know, have a couple of discussions after that.
2: Oh, really?
3: Online, you know, on the social media and those group peoples. And then they just say they don't want to talk to me anymore. Because I say that I'm a Chinese by birth, American by choice. I love this country. I love it.
2: Well, they're America.
3: That's it.
2: They're America by choice too,
3: yes.
2: But they don't love the country.
3: Yeah.
2: Now, go figure that out. I mean, they don't... you didn't even want to engage in discussion with them to find out why they don't like the country, right? I mean,
3: no, I asked them.
2: Oh, you did?
3: Yeah. They say something, but I don't think it is true.
2: Like what?
3: They've been discriminated or something. You know, racist. Or not, you know, those kind of points. Like,
2: these are Chinese people?
3: Yes.
2: Okay.
3: Yes.
2: All right.
3: Yeah.
2: Well, I've noticed in the last... almost going on 7 years now, Mm-hmm. On January 1st, it will be 7 years that you and I have been together.
3: That's right.
2: And I have noticed that you have decreasing tolerance for people who especially who freely say that they don't like this country or they even hate this country.
3: Yeah.
2: Yeah.
3: They can leave. The door is open. Goodbye. That's my answer.
2: Okay.
3: What do you think?
2: Yeah. There was a caller, it looked like, but I didn't know who the caller was. I'm looking at the call at the phone board now, and I don't see that there are any callers, but it's okay. We, you and I don't need callers, but if there are callers who want to chip into this conversation now, they should call 479-1080 because this is a very special birthday of the United States that I am just so proud of. And you know what? I would be proud anyhow if I had never met you, but I'm 10 times more proud.
3: Appreciative.
2: Now that I have, I'm observing how this affects you. I mean, it really affects you emotionally and positively, right?
3: So most of people coming here, you know, I think most of the immigrants. You know, this is this country. That's all about great about this country. You know, I'm a first generation immigrant. You are third generation. But in certain point, almost everybody we met is somehow their grandparents, great grandparents is from as a country, from Europe, from Asia, from everywhere, right?
2: Mm-hmm.
3: But the reason they come here is because they love this country. That's their choice. Because we are free of people.
2: It was your late husband's, and it was four people that we're going to have on next hour. It was their conscious choice also.
3: Yeah.
2: And they could have wanted to stay in their country, or they could have wanted to have immigrated to another country, but they chose this country.
3: Yeah. I think 5 years ago we had this program. Everybody talk about the experience, how we get here. We all get very emotional.
2: That's right.
3: Every one of us. Really, you remember that?
2: Sure.
3: Yeah. They just can't even talk, can't even talk, continuing talking. That kind of emotion. Just overwhelming, you know. How difficult and we come in here. It's not that easy, you know. But you are born in here. Your parents are born here. But then your grandparents is from your father's son from Austria and your mother's son from Greece. So all from different countries. They all come here. Yesterday, I was very touched by, you know, people. There was I think it's ABC News, right? Yeah. Mm-hmm. Was visiting the
2: Statue of Liberty. Yeah, a wonderful documentary that NBC News did.
3: I went there, you know, by the ferry. And that was a 200-year celebration for the Statue of Liberty. 100 years. Now it's 140 years,
2: yeah.
3: Right? 1986, I was there. And for 100 years anniversary for that. And I saw the Statue of Liberty because my late husband, I wasn't know him yet, 1986. But later he told me when they come in 1949, he said, you know, first they saw the Statue of Liberty. They just, everybody rushed to the one side of the ship.
2: Right.
3: The ship almost turned, overturned. Because the captain said, you know, they had to be, you know, balanced that both sides, not just what. So that shows everybody, I mean, just so, but most of people, the 1949, on that ship, but most of people from a display camp. You know, that was a concentration camp after they for the waiting for coming to United States, you know. So that kind of emotions, people saw that.
2: Right.
3: But the later, you know, they say the Statue of Liberty, they say, give me your tie and the pool. And a lot of people use that they come in, that's what I'm talking about. And they take advantage of that. and become a freeloader. Sure, we come here, give me poor, you're tired, so give you opportunity. And you want to be a productive member, you build this country, and not just take advantage of it. Take away other people they contributed. You just coming to eat the wealthy. You know, that's what happened now.
2: Yeah.
3: That's what I'm talking about.
2: We do have a caller, Roy in Marina. So let's invite Roy into the conversation here. Hey, Roy. Welcome to the Saturday special on KSCO on our 250th anniversary of our birth.
4: Roy, hello.
2: Hi, Roy.
4: Yeah, I'm here.
2: Okay, good.
4: Yeah, I can. Well, now I can.
2: Okay.
4: Hey, yeah, you were explaining something about Amy. And first, I want to say I called a couple times before, and I kept forgetting to say that I did see you on the Monterey Tonight or whatever it is, KMBY.
2: Oh, yeah.
4: Yeah, so I got a face to go along with a voice, you know. So, but I've never seen Amy, but I do have a spirit to go along with her voice. She's got... the way you were explaining that she deals with people less and less tolerant, that's biblical. You know why? Because if people are only going to dig themselves in a deeper hole while you're trying to dig them out, you got to leave it alone because you end up falling in a hole and being dead too, and there's no reason to waste your time. And I think I told you about this a long time ago, but at some point, you know, when someone wants to be hardened, then you let them go ahead and be hardened. You know, let them harden.
2: Yeah, we don't try to change people's mind. Do you, Amy? I don't try to do that.
4: No. But in an effort to be gracious, you might let someone carry on, and at some point you got to go, okay. Like with the guy you were saying, Amy says, you know, well, I hate America. Okay, we'll cut it off then, because you got nothing in common. There's nothing doing anyway. It's a complete disservice to Father Time itself, because they just want to be contrary, you know, even whether they believe it or not. It doesn't matter. That doesn't even matter. But what they're saying, when people say stuff, they're not actually saying the thing they're saying. They're saying something else.
2: Yeah.
4: So let them go figure it out. And after they can't figure it out in 40 years, if they want to come back and listen and learn something, then let them call and learn something instead of being stupid, saying stuff they don't really mean so they can get a certain effect or make themselves feel a certain way, which is, you know, a fool's errand anyway. So I appreciate that. So anyway, thank you guys for being on. I just want to say I've been listening. I listen. It's surprising people ain't calling in, but I just want to mainly say that Amy is taking things in a biblical way. Even the Bible says if people don't come around and they want to harden their own heart, let them be. Have nothing to do with them.
2: Reminds me of the Paul McCartney song, Let It Be.
3: Let It Be.
2: Yeah. Mm-hmm. Oh. Okay. Well, I guess this is sort of a stupid thing for me to even think or to say, because we have a reputation, the radio station of being the ownership, you know, being supporters of President Trump, big time vocal supporters of President Trump, so. I can understand how people who don't like Trump would never tune into KSCO because it would be too painful to listen. So to put out a call like I did earlier after hearing that very inspirational President Trump speech delivered yesterday at Mount Rushmore, to invite people to call in is how can you not be inspired, even people who don't like Trump. There isn't anybody who doesn't like Trump who can listen to KSCO. It's just too painful, right? So it's okay. It's okay. And I shouldn't beg for calls, and I won't beg for calls.
3: Mm-mm.
2: No, because we don't. We are very thankful that Roy and Marina called, so thank you, Roy. It says Roy is still there, but maybe Roy isn't still there. But anyhow, 479-1080 if anybody does want to call now. We're talking about this wonderful country that we live in, and that I am ashamed that I am not more like Amy, appreciating
3: like
2: every... well, I... I should be more appreciative. I shouldn't take it all for granted, because it could be gone so quickly. You know, a few more elections, like what happened in New York in the last week or so. Mm-hmm. It doesn't take too many more of those to totally change the political complexion of the country and make all the inspirational remarks of President Trump that we heard during the last half hour.
3: When 44 years ago, I come in here, you know, just a political different opinions. And now is just like Trump said, it's a different thing, you know. You're talking about the New York election or the things. They're talking about the communists. They want to take over United States.
2: Yeah.
3: That's what I think. I want you to replay that Speaker Johnson's talking about what's their agenda and the opposition's agenda. They were, you know, what do they want to do to America? So that's why I'm talking about right now. It's not the political different opinions, different party, different opinions. It's not like that, you know. It's become a battle between a communism or capitalism. So it's important. It's very serious things. You know, we may just losing everything we have.
2: Mm-hmm.
3: You know, everything we fight for, everything we live for,
2: right?
3: You know, in this country. That's what I'm talking
2: about. Actually, we're having problems with our phone system.
3: Yeah.
2: Dave tells me, but it looks like it's back. It looks like it's been rebooted. So there have been a lot of people calling.
3: Mm-hmm.
2: We just don't think there is because of the technology. It's pretty long in the tooth, the engineer said. Mm-hmm. Have you heard that expression, long in the tooth? It's sort of old, so it's starting to break down. We obviously, if we're going to continue as a talk radio station, we're obviously going to have to spend a bunch of money to get whole new systems that don't crash. Okay? But it looks like we do have quite a number of people who are on the line here. Ready, but you know what? Geez, it's the end of the first hour, so we have to tell them KSCO Santa Cruz. If you're online right now, oh, and I recognize some people, right? Oh, this is wonderful. If you're online right now, stay online because we have a 6-minute newscast at the top of the hour. And then we'll be coming back for a wonderful second hour right here on your favorite radio station, which is none other than KSCO, Santa Cruz, Salinas, Monterey, San Jose. And we will be back in 6 minutes with hour number two, so do stay with us. 11 o'clock.
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7: News this hour from Town Hall. I'm Jason Walker. Ukrainian drones hitting Russia again.
8: Ukraine has hit more Russian oil facilities as well as setting two oil tankers ablaze in the Sea of Azov. The drone strikes on oil infrastructure across Russia have triggered a fuel crisis with gasoline shortages and fuel rationing in multiple regions. The strikes come a day after President Donald Trump pledged to grant Ukraine a license to manufacture the Patriot air defense systems. A top Ukrainian official, meanwhile, cautioned that it could take a year or more for the country to produce Patriot interceptor missiles. I'm Karen Shemmer.
7: News outlets asking a judge to sanction OpenAI in a copyright battle.
9: The New York Times, the Daily News, and other media outlets are asking a federal judge to impose sanctions on OpenAI, escalating a legal fight over copyright. The newspapers allege the ChatGPT maker is hiding evidence important to what could be a landmark copyright infringement trial over how OpenAI and its business partner Microsoft built their AI technologies using millions of news articles. At issue is whether AI chat chatbots are unfairly competing as an information source, siphoning off web traffic without doing the journalistic work it took to gather the news. I'm Lisa Dwyer.
7: Well, don't look now, but Uncle Sam is getting involved in the WNBA. Conversations on how Caitlin Clark is treated on the basketball court can be polarizing, and now Congress wants to get an answer by July 24th as 11 members of the House Republican Study Committee sending a letter to the WNBA saying the league and officiating have too often failed to address unacceptable physical contact involving Caitlin Clark and has not held players accountable. More on these stories.
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7: Very unusual piece of art in the Netherlands.
11: At a museum in Rotterdam, Netherlands, they're spreading more than 800 pounds of peanut butter on the floor. It's a tribute to Dutch artist Wim Schippers, who died last month. Schippers was known for his conceptual art, and he first created the peanut butter floor in 1969. Robert Noop is museum art handler, so he gets to install the peanut butter.
12: My hands get very dirty because everything is covered in peanut butter.
11: Museum director Sandra Kisters says the piece of art is kind of an absurd work.
13: It also questions what art is. It's funny.
11: I'm Donna Water.
7: Well, France is returning 23 Syrian archaeological treasures after they remained in the country 17 years. Their return coincided with French President Emmanuel Macron's landmark visit recently to Damascus. Breaking news and analysis, townhall.com. The market's stabilizing after losses the day before. Here's Seth Soutel.
14: Stocks rose and oil prices fell as calm returned to financial markets a day after fighting flared up again between the U.S. and Iran. The S&P 500 rose 0.8% Thursday. The Dow added 139 points. That's about 0.3%. The Nasdaq Composite rose 1.3%. Oil prices gave back much of their gain from the day before. The price of a barrel of Brent crude eased by 2.2%. Treasury yields fell in the bond market. The yield on the 10-year Treasury slipped to 4.54%. Seth Soutel, New York.
7: National Association of Realtors saying existing home sales fell 2.4% last month to a seasonally adjusted annual rate of just over 4 million units. Sales rose 2.8% compared with June of a year ago. More on these stories, townhall.com.
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2: And we do have a full board, but Dave, let's officially start hour number two in our traditional way. 3, 2, 1.

welcome to the beginning of year 251 for the United States of America, and beginning of hour number two of the Saturday special.

0: Okay, last hour we had the entire speech of President Trump at Mount Rushmore, and I asked for people's comments on that, how they could not be totally 1,000% inspired by hearing a speech like that. And then our phone system went out, went on the fritz. But it's back. It's back, and we have a full board. So we're going to take some of those callers.
1: Sure.
0: We're going to take all those callers reacting.
1: Yeah.
0: But then we're going to move on to what we already promoted for this hour, and that is a follow-up to our five-year-ago Saturday special, during which we featured four people, you, George from Russia. John D. from South America.
1: South Africa.
0: Excuse me. Yeah, South Africa.
1: And Zoltan.
0: Zoltan from Hungary. And all of these people are with us already on the phone lines. But we're just going to finish up of what we talked about last hour before we go into that. It'll just take a few minutes, okay?
1: Okay.
0: And then we'll go on. So let's see. Oh, my gosh. It's Warm Board Terry in Capitola, whom
1: wow.
0: we haven't heard from in a long time.
1: Yeah.
0: We're thankful you haven't expired. Terry.
2: Phone system just crashed again, MZ.
0: It did?
1: No.
2: Yep.
0: Oh, okay. Any idea, Jesus, we're going to have to kill the show, huh? Because the show depends upon the phone system. And was it doing that all last week, too?
2: No, I mean, it's been doing it every you know, once a week, twice a week maybe, but never twice in 15 minutes, or three
0: wow.
2: times now. So there you go. It's rebooting now, and so if you're calling in, just be patient.
0: Oh, my. Yeah, but you know what? I think we're just going to cancel it anyhow, Dave.
1: Why?
0: Well, because it's not going to work. There's just no way it can
1: just
0: work.
1: Just be patient.
0: Just be patient
1: yeah,
0: and let it go
1: work.
0: Down.
1: It's going to work.
0: Let it go down 10 more times?
1: No, it's going to work, but
0: oh.
1: you don't have to cancel.
0: Okay. Well, we have other things to talk about.
1: I
0: it's
1: know.
0: It's such a shame. I mean, it's such a shame because we really wanted these.
1: It's pulled up right now.
0: Yeah.
1: Okay?
0: Okay. Yeah. So
1: Trump just said that Americans... the reason become a success is the resilience, perseverance.
0: Uh-huh.
1: So you had to be like that. You had no patience for that. That's not resilience. That's not the perseverance.
0: Are you talking about me?
1: Yeah. Did you hear why American people successful?
0: Well, who said I'm successful? I never claimed to be successful.
1: So be successful. Why not? You don't want to be successful? You don't want to be American? What's the matter with you?
0: Wow.
1: Yeah. Trump just
0: well,
1: said.
0: Well, we're a talk radio station with a stinking phone system that keeps breaking down.
1: Well, it happens. But
0: yeah.
1: Not all the time. I think probably Saturday only. Because they have a Saturday special. Is that right?
0: I don't know.
1: So you have a special problems.
0: I don't know.
1: Well.
0: So... We can't tell, but okay. Well, let's just start the show. Let's start the what we were going to do, and hopefully we'll still do.
1: Yeah, listen to the speaker Johnson's.
0: No. Dave is going crazy trying to reboot and get the thing.
1: So we're on the air right now.
0: I assume we are.
1: Okay.
0: You know.
1: So we just sit.
0: Okay.
1: Keep
0: so
1: talking.
0: why don't you start. By saying, doing a five-year update on, your, like 5 years ago. You had been in the country for 40 years, right? Or 39 years.
1: Yeah. So now it's 44 years. But
0: uh-huh.
1: for this 5 years, I think we've been through a lot. Lots of things happening, you know, since 2021. That's right after the COVID, right?
0: Uh-huh.
1: So a lot of things happening, you know. Basically, you will see is I don't think it's chaos, but it is pretty turmoil, internal turmoil in this country. Especially the direction we went, especially talking about free speech, I feel That's the first thing I felt the big difference in 5 years. Before, you know, I was so happy we have a two-party. You know, just like a Chinese saying, yin and yang. So you connect each other. That's a great system. You have a two-party, not just one-party rule forever. So, you know, it's going to have a corruption, all kind of things. But the free speech and shows to me, I have a friend, I never have to divide the partisan issues, right? So we just have a different opinion. Also, we can discuss civilly. You know, it's a civil conversations. It's not a hatred or anything. So that's what I feel. So why that happen? Why the media and have more propagandas? You know, first started this political correctness. So that is means no free speech. You know, political just don't let you talk because everything you talk is incorrect. You know, so that's it. That's the same as communism. You know, the reason or difference I come into this train, number one, is for freedom, right? Uh-huh. So you can say what you wanted to say. You can express yourself, right? But then you can have engage a conversation and with people have different opinions, right? But uh-huh. not to becoming and hate each other, you know. But they set up that one, say the politically correctness. That alone is killed the free speech.
0: Totally.
1: Yeah, but the people didn't think about that. Oh, we had to speak correctly. We had to, you know. You don't let the people not correct. This is kill the free speech. I didn't understand that, especially you in this industry, right? So supposed to promote that you say that you always have a different people, different opinion, different voices. I believe a free speech is different voices, not one voice. Doesn't matter left and right. Not a one voice. One voice is never a free speech. You know. So why we cannot have that anymore?
0: Well, I mean, you know, the KSCO has always been open to all other alternative positions and points of view. But if you tune in and listen to the callers, for example, now you will only hear conservative callers.
1: So no, we have some people.
0: Not anymore. No, no.
1: Yeah, I think last week we have from San Francisco.
0: Oh, that's,
1: David.
0: Yeah,
1: yes.
0: You're right.
1: Yeah.
0: All right. Well, looks like the phone system is it's come back, but
1: so can you answer the phone now?
0: I can try to answer the phone and see if Zoltan is there. Are you there, Zoltan?
3: Yeah. Hello, everybody. Yeah. Happy birthday, USA. I'm here.
0: Okay, good. So let's see. I'm going to lock you in. I'm going to lock you in.
1: And
0: Dave is trying to get other people on. Okay, while he's doing that, let's take a call from Jeff in Carmel, whom you haven't heard from in 20 years on this station. But
1: 20 years?
0: Maybe 19, so something like that.
1: Okay.
0: Yeah, you've never heard
1: no,
0: Jeff
1: No, I never
0: Carmel,
1: heard Jeff.
0: But let's take Jeff and Carmel real quick. Jeff, I don't know if you've been listening last hour.
1: Thank you for your patient waiting for the boot.
3: Yeah, I was trying to get through, and the phone just kicked me right off.
0: You mean because it was busy?
3: Well, for some reason he said, "Hello, KSCO, it's, you know, what's your name and stuff," and it just went boom. It just went dead, you know?
0: So. Okay, well, here you are now, and I'm sure there's quite a few people who used to hear you have expired, because it was many years ago that you last called KSCO, back when you were a resident here in the Monterey Bay area. Okay?
3: Yeah.
0: But I'm sure some people remember Jeff in Carmel, and that's who you are. Now, you're not technically in Carmel. You're now Jeff in Medford, am I right?
3: Medford, Oregon, yes.
0: Yeah.
3: And I'm wondering if my brother-in-law in Santa Cruz is listening to their station right now. I don't know.
0: Well, what's his name?
3: His name is Dan Dion.
0: Okay. Well, did you ask?
3: And Michael Olson. Michael Olson was at his wedding.
0: Uh-huh.
3: And I heard that voice, and I was like, that voice sounds familiar. Because I'd never met Michael Olson before.
0: I see.
3: And he told me, he said, oh, I'm Michael Olson. And I go, oh, you're the guy that does the firm show.
0: Yeah.
3: But, yeah.
0: Well, cool. Anyhow,
3: it's
0: so
3: a small world.
0: You and I reconnected yesterday on the telephone. And I told you about what we were planning on doing today. And we're still trying to get to do it if the phone system doesn't crash again. Because we have our...
1: Be positive.
0: Okay. We will do it when the phone...
1: Yes.
0: As long as... How am I supposed
1: we
0: to say it?
1: We will do it.
0: Okay.
3: Well, I wanted to ask Amy something. You
1: yes.
3: know, when the observation I have is when I look at China... China is an empire, and Xi Jinping is not really a president. He's the emperor. They have an elective empire, an elective mm-hmm. emperor system like the old Mongolian Khanate, and where the mandarins and potentates, they get together and they elect their leader.
1: And, yeah, and they don't ever elect it. You know, they have an election, but that is just a formality, you know, just a show. Everybody, you cannot elect, put other people's name on if you desire somebody. You can't. You will be arrested.
0: And executed?
1: Maybe, if you know. So basically, they just never have an election, basically. Never. It's not the elected government at all.
3: Well, no, it's the oligarchy that decides who the
1: That's
3: leader
1: right.
3: is.
1: Yes, yes, oligarch, yeah. yes.
3: And it's like Kublai Khan.
1: Yeah.
3: Is all their elites would get together and they would say, well, this is going to be our leader.
1: Yes.
3: You know?
1: And then they control the wealth of the country, everything. So people didn't owe anything. They maybe gave a drop of something for the people. They just don't want to have a revolution. But most of everything was controlled by the state. Even the people getting rich, like Jack Ma, you know, even he's an American citizen. And they still can just fix him, which was a house arrest him for a while. And then he's scared, so he do whatever they said. So that's what happens in China right now.
3: You know, like Jackie Chan, they took everything away from him.
1: Jack Ma, yeah.
0: Right. Okay, well, Jeff, thank you for calling in, and I invited you to call in, but I wasn't expecting the technical difficulties we've been having. We still are the radio station in the United States with the absolute finest technical difficulties. You know, we're very, very proud of that. But we've got to move on now to what our planned hour number two topic was. So thanks for calling. Please keep listening and please call again, okay?
3: I will. Okay.
0: Thank you very much.
1: Thank you, Jeff.
0: Now let's get back. Now, Zoltan, I think, is still with us. Are you there, Zoltan?
4: Yeah, I'm here.
0: Okay, good. Now, now I'm going to bring on Jaunty, okay, and lock him in here.
1: I'm on George.
0: I can't... nothing. It doesn't work anymore.
2: I locked them in for you, MZ.
0: Oh, thank you. Okay. Jaunty, are you there?
5: I'm here, MZ. Thanks for having
1: me. Hi, Jaunty.
5: Nice to hear your voice, Amy. Good to get to hear from you as well, Zoltan. It's been quite some time.
0: Yeah, I think.
4: Hi, buddy.
0: Probably 5 years. Now, I don't know if you're able to bring George from Alameda on. I know that he was on hold before, so maybe we can get him on again. But really? It just doesn't answer or something. So, okay, alrighty. So we'll just do this with Jaunty and Amy and Zoltan. Okay.
1: What's that?
0: I don't know.
1: He's calling.
0: Yeah.
1: So.
0: Now everybody's gone.
1: Yeah.
0: Okay.
5: I'm still here.
0: Oh, Zoltan and Jaunty are still there. Okay.
1: So, Zoltan, I had to say something to you. I didn't block your email because Microsoft canceled my Hotmail account without a notice. They just canceled. And so I cannot receive anything for that account. hot milk. That was my major email.
0: Now, Zoltan, you sound so muddy that no one can understand you. You're on the worst phone I've ever heard on KSCO. So is there something you can do about that so that you don't sound muddy?
4: Yeah, okay, just 1 second.
0: That's much better.
1: Yeah.
4: Can you hear it better
0: yes,
4: now?
0: Yes, way better. You can
1: louder.
0: Before, you couldn't hear, you couldn't understand a word you said because it was muffled. It was like you were under mud.
4: Okay, fine. Like, I couldn't hear you for a while, then everything was dropped. I had to call back.
0: Okay. So,
1: Zoltan, about the email, you know, Microsoft, because I didn't pay their software, Office 365. So they just canceled me and without a notice. So that's my major email account. So lots of people, my banker, everything. So they said, what's happened? Just gone.
4: Yeah,
1: you know, that's why.
4: Dollars,
1: that's why you sent me the email and I never
0: received. Now, everybody's talking over each other, so everybody might as well just turn off the radio and go away because nobody can understand anything. I think Jaunty was trying to say something. Were you, Jaunty?
5: Patiently just listening right now.
0: Oh. Mm-hmm. Now it's all dead air.
1: Okay, so you're talking. You're the host.
0: I'm the host?
1: Yeah.
0: Okay. All right. So, Jaunty, refresh us. What year did you come to this country from South Africa?
5: It was the tail end of 1981.
0: And why did you come here instead of some other country? And why did you leave? Why did you feel you had to leave your own home country?
5: None of these are simple questions for me to answer.
0: Oh, sorry.
5: There was. I was just remembering, reminiscing earlier this morning, telling my wife about how I remember we had these wooden crates that we were going to ship across the ocean. It was our entire lives we were trying to fit into these three or four wooden crates, and I was apportioned a very small amount of it. So as a five-year-old, six-year-old almost, I had like, I don't know, if it was 2 square feet in which to put all of my belongings or things that mattered to me. And I remember finding this little crack down the side of one of the crates where there was a little bit of space, and I was taking these little army men and shoving them down this crack to try and, you know, maximize my the toys that meant something to me. But as a very young child, you know, we were leaving behind a cat that I loved. I was leaving behind friends and family. A lot of folks don't have a really clear understanding of South Africa. When the pilgrims came to Plymouth Rock, the other pilgrims, the other nut job pilgrim religious sect, left Europe for South Africa. It was the same religious movement, just not from the UK. And so I have ancestors in South Africa going back to the 1600s. I have a mortar and pestle made out of solid brass, which we think made the Great Trek. The Great Trek, I don't know what the equivalent of that would be. I don't know, folks in the U.S. Going on the Oregon Trail or something along those lines. So I have family and family going back many generations. The decision to leave that country and come here was it was traumatic for us, very much so. The reasons for coming here were political, economic. It's easy to sort of make a rational argument for it in that way, but as I've been giving a lot of thought to the meaning of my my family recently, there was also, I believe, a spiritual aspect to it, which, if you imagine what it takes to... what it took so many to leave their homes and families to come here, you know, across an ocean. Sometimes you'll hear stories about folks in the 1700s and 1800s, even 1900s, who would say, "Well, I have an uncle in New York," and they would get on a ship, sail for a month, arrive in New York having not heard from this uncle in 2 years, and then they would somehow find their uncle. Clearly we have a very different culture now, because we can't find our own driveway without checking the directions on our iPhone. To do that, to make that commitment, it's really an extraordinary thing. You know, I'm finding myself in a situation where I'm trying to move my family 20 miles from one house to another, and it's the anxiety and the stress of it is overwhelming. And then when I think about what my parents did, I have to say that it's not just a rational thing, that there's something greater than that. You guys still there?
0: Yeah.
1: Yes, we listen. Yeah.
0: We're listening.
6: Get to the point.
3: Yeah, well.
0: I keep hearing voices in the background.
1: Yeah.
0: I think this is a disaster program. It's turned into a disaster when it was supposed to be such a good...
1: Why are you so negative?
0: I just am.
1: Because, no. Not today.
0: Yeah, not today?
1: Yeah.
0: Okay, you take over.
1: No.
0: You're the host now. You're the host now. Go ahead.
1: No, I'm not the host. Why?
0: Go ahead. Because you're positive and I'm negative. No one wants to hear a negative host.
1: I don't want to argue with you. Just go on. Let them finish.
0: Okay. Yeah, we were listening to Jaunty, and then...
1: Yeah,
0: we were continuing to listen, and then there was
1: no
0: silence
1: more?
0: For 15 seconds.
1: Right now,
5: sorry, I finished my thought. I didn't want to grandstand.
0: Okay,
5: no.
0: Well, let's see. Zoltan is still here, I think, right? Mm-hmm. Zoltan always has a lot to say, right?
1: All right, Zoltan coming. I think by the canoe.
0: Right.
1: Okay.
0: Right.
1: Nobody does that.
0: Right. Now, was there ever a second, Zoltan, in all the years, which has been how many years since you've been here?
4: Yeah, since, I ended up in Italy, okay, that was 6 months there, then Canada became a Canadian citizen, so that's the country I could actually immigrate. Then I lived there for 5 years, then I worked for a U.S. company, and they need somebody with a brilliant mind. I guess that was me. Then I got transferred to North Carolina to the head office. So that was 1976 or something like that. Yeah. So the U.S. is like 50, 60 years. Yeah, I'm getting older. Yeah.
0: Yeah, all of us are. I mean, in 5 years, the difference between this show and 5 years ago is we could all think straight.
1: So how many years?
5: Well, that's interesting you say 76, Zoltan, because
4: Yeah, okay, so 76, that was 25, that's 50 years, yeah.
0: That's 50 years ago, yeah.
1: Wow.
0: When we had the bicentennial United States birthday.
4: Yeah, and happy birthday, United States, and I'm very happy here, okay, happy like anybody could be, all right? So...

term. Okay, so long term wasn't good, what I could see. So that's when I decided, well, I think it's time to leave. I got drafted into the army. Then I faked some, Medicare problem. Then I was able to get a discharge in 4 months. Then they said, okay, we're going to call you back and serve the army $60 a month for an additional 2 years. I said, well, time to go. Then I started studying French. I learned French and I'm fluent in 4 months. Then I figured, well, how am I going to get out now? I was going to go to France first. Then I said, okay, fine. I heard somebody was able to get through the northern part of Adriatic to Italy. I said, okay, if they could get through that area, okay, might as well let me buy a kayak, an inflatable kayak. Then I practiced with a kayak, you know, in the early springtime with a little ice, was still going and studying French. And I said, okay, time to go. I was able to get $60, okay, and on the black market. And I said, okay, now only one, so we have to leave. Okay, so I said goodbye, and I kissed my mother and father. And I was able to go to the Bulgaria, to the Black Sea, practicing in a kayak, and go to the Italian, in the Adriatic Sea, and at that time was Yugoslavia, right across Venice, and pumped up the kayak. I even forgot my compass. I said, well, I just followed the sun. Okay, it's going to go west, and I will see something, and I just keep going, you know? So after about 5 years of, 5 days of, 5 hours of kayaking, I ended up, you know, closer to Trieste, so that I could get a political asylum, ask for it. And I was so fortunate that at that time I spoke very good German and French, and they were able to provide me a temporary stay in Italy, so which lasted 6 months. So I was able to work locally and get some, all kind of farm work or fixing TVs, or cement work, whatever. Okay, so welding. So then we have to wait for immigration. That time immigration was available from this international refugee camp to go to USA, Canada, Sweden, and Australia. So I chose Canada that time. So I ended up in Canada. Yeah, then I went, that's when I started studying English when I was 19. Then I got to the college. Then I, studied computer technology on my own, paid for it, never borrowed a penny for education, worked full-time and went to school full-time. That was in Southfield, Michigan. Then when I finished there, the computer technology, I had a good job in Toronto. I became a computer specialist, practically the Eastern, Canada, and also technical support for the company to do work in Boston, New York, World Trade Center, a couple of trips to Washington and Vancouver. I was able to do a lot of things on the digital side and on the analog side and on the mechanical side. So my training was perfect, coming out of the school from Hungary Technical School. And this is what Trump is promoting right now, great for the U.S. because they need people with technical skill to build factories and so on. So since I was the only French-speaking technical specialist for a company, they sent me over, transferred me to North Carolina to the head office, the president. And I said, no. Then they said, all right, Zoltan, now you're going to go to France to do technical training for the French subsidiary, which they purchased. So I was very happy and working beautiful since I was like a technical ambassador to the company, So I had to provide technical information and instruction to a group of engineers and technicians. Then I got moved over to Chicago to Victor Technology, later became, which was also in Scotts Valley. So I became the international service manager of the company.

0: I did technical training in, you know, in French, German. Then I had to learn Spanish. I did it in Spanish. Trained in Italian. In Rome, South America, Australia, Hong Kong. So that was wonderful. So with this country, you know, really gave me the opportunity to do the best what you can be. And I worked, you know, all the time. Nobody gave me a penny. I worked for anything I have, and you know, got transferred to Scottsdale, and you know, bought a house in Santa Cruz. So this country is, you know, is providing very well, and just like Amy, we are very happy here. You know, and the only thing what we really have to work right now, you know, and worry about is the communists. And people, you know, you should know, the communists have been trying to get rid of and infiltrate into the USA for over 75 years. Way back when I was still in Hungary, I could hear that, well, we cannot really attack the U.S. like, you know, the Japan did it in the Second World War. And China was trying to do it. Also, the rockets, well, you cannot do it, so they're going to do some infiltration. So this is what's going right now. This is what worries me and a lot of people, you know, who have a good thinking brain, that the socialists and Democrats and they're infiltrating in the country into positions where, you know, do all these fake and phony elections. They just want to, you know, take over the country, and this is what the globalist system, they would like to do. Okay, so if you remember,
1: Zoltan, do you think we're headed in the right direction now?
0: Yeah,
1: to prevent that.
0: With this Trump, we were doing an excellent direction. He went to the World Economic Forum in Davos. 3-4 years ago, and just, you know, tell them, you know, hey, this is what we're going to do, okay, and this is going to be a Trump's World Economic Forum, and your globalist dictatorship is, you know, might as well take it, it's finished. So Trump has been doing a great job, and I'm 100% behind him. Yeah, a couple of things he needs to do a little bit differently, but he has an enemy, you know, all day, all night, and he's been fighting it. And they tried to kill him at least 3 times. The deep state is, is fighting it.
1: Okay, you came here legally. Amy came here legally. Jaunty came here legally.
2: Yeah. So, Zolta, when the 1956, Hungary, yeah, uprising, that, okay, how, yeah, old are, right, you?
0: Yeah. Yeah.
1: How old,
2: yeah, how old are you?
0: Only 6 years old.
2: Oh.
0: Okay. And I, you know, went to school, I studied, by the time, yeah, when I was 6 years old, that's when we had a Jewish president in the early 50s. Who confiscated a lot of property, confiscated my grandparents' home. Okay, big house. So they subdivided this house, and they put in 6 different families, and they confiscated their business and land and so on. And the government made them pay rent in the house which was confiscated from them. So that always stayed in the back of my mind. And when I was 18, I got my first job, working in a TV factory, and worked in a phone company, the same thing, like a Pacific Bell, on the technical side. Yeah, well, it was good, but again, you know, extremely low pay and no passport. So when I left Hungary, I had no passport. So I just had a travel document, so it was a very chancy. I said, only $60 in the pocket. I said, I don't know. I don't care what I'm going to eat. If I eat grass, then I eat grass, but I'm just going to go. So at that time, I didn't know that I could end up in the U.S. That time was still the Vietnam War. I was able to go legally into Canada, and after 6 months of waiting, and they checked the medical status, the education status and background and interviews. And once I had a good job in Canada and working for this, you know, U.S., you know, company, and then I legally got moved to the States. I'm extremely happy that I moved over here. So economically, we are doing better. Politically, we are doing, we have a lot more freedom of speech in this country than Canada. So I'm happy.
2: So now, Lothar, just remind that, you know, that what is communism, because you know very well, you just say that about they confiscated the properties. So what's happened now in New York? So I'm talking about maybe some, lots of units, you know, apartment, because they frozen the rent. So the people, especially for small owner, you know, they own few units or whatever it is, they not cannot afford the maintenance cost. So they had just abandoned. Then the state took over. You know, lots are happening in LA too. Some people told me that property owners, because they not able to rent it, because the renter, because that law was saying that the renter cannot pay the rent. So they had no money to pay property tax and then maintenance. So they had to just give it away. Then the state took over. Yeah. If you don't pay property tax here too, you know, right? They just auction your property out and the state take over. So that become a communist.
0: This is a big problem in California too, okay?
2: Yeah.
0: We had this COVID scam. They killed at least 2 million people so far, okay? Which is documented, okay? 500,000 people, you know, killed in Japan, you know, 100,000 at least in New Zealand, Australia, and the USA. So this COVID scam, they made, you know, they forced the government to borrow in a scaremongering $1 trillion, maybe even $2 trillion, right?
2: Mm-hmm.
0: So the globalists, they wanted to take over the country just by, you know, scaremongering, and that's the reason why they let the criminals out of the jail, and they were also bringing in, you know, over 10-15 million illegals organized by the United Nations. Organized by EU to flood Europe with the migrants from, you know, Africa and Muslim countries. Then that was duplicated here in the U.S. And they wanted to have this mass migration as a weapon of choice to create the problem in the U.S. as well as in Europe simultaneously. So the globalists would take over the countries, Europe and the USA by year 2030. And this is what Klaus Schwab from Switzerland, happens to be a, you know, German Jew, he says by year 2030, you will not own anything and you will be happy. So, so they were trying to create a new version of the Lenin, you know, communist system. And one of the side is the how to take the private property away, and this is what Mondami in New York wants to do: confiscate manufacturing it and confiscate, you know, properties.
3: And the way something I'd really like to say on this topic.
1: Go for it, John T. Yeah.
3: To bring it back to the 4th of July and the meaning. Of course, the 4th of July is a celebration not of the end of the Revolutionary War, it's the signing of the Declaration of Independence, which I believe to be one of the most extraordinary documents ever penned. When I went to Washington, D.C., nothing touched me so much as the Jefferson Memorial, and seeing those words in particular etched in marble for generations. And of course, the first line is, we hold these truths to be self-evident that all men are created equal, endowed by the Creator with certain inalienable rights. And among those rights are life, liberty, and the pursuit of happiness. Now, I'm probably going to butcher the history here, so some caller is going to know better than me. But I think it was Jefferson and Adams were arguing about life, liberty, and the pursuit of happiness. I believe Jefferson wanted to put life, liberty, and property. And he was convinced by just, I mean, this really, this, these were the elites in society penning this document, and for whatever reason, they convinced Jefferson to go with pursuit of happiness, which is pretty vague. It's not a bad thing to be able to pursue happiness, but if the Declaration of Independence, the founding document that really enacts the concept of this nation, had said instead life, liberty, and property, that might have dramatically changed the society that we live in now. So you can own a home, but you have to pay property tax on that home, and that property tax is actually rent. So you're actually renting the home that you quote-unquote own. If we had a right to property, which part of the reason why the United States was such a stunning success in the world was that the whole rest of the world, you were in some way indentured to whatever local lord or aristocrat or king or whatever it was, communist commissariat or whatever it was, such that you were a slave on you were a serf in some way, and this nation was built on the concept that you could own a piece of land and do whatever the hell you wanted with it. And nobody could tell you otherwise. And now, you quote-unquote own a piece of property, but if you want to build something on it, you have to get permission and you have to pay a fee and it has to be within certain regulations. And then, as I say, for the rest of time, you're going to have to pay a property tax on it. So if the property becomes more valuable, it's actually bad for you. You want the least valuable property that you can possibly have so you can pay the least tax. And I point back to that initial dispute over whether it should say pursuit of happiness or property. But that, of course, begs the question, what is property? What is the meaning of property? I own the shirt on my back. Hopefully somebody's not going to show up and they're going to say something like, hey buddy, you're a white guy, very privileged, you need to give me that shirt. That's an argument about property, I suppose. And do I deserve this shirt?
4: Hey, Judge,
3: did I come by this shirt through unfair means or by my own, by the circumstances that other people, the luck that I had in this life that other people didn't have? So those are the sort of foundations of socialism and communism. It's like to say, well, this society is unfair, and so we have to make it fair. And there's legitimacy to it in a lot of circumstances. There's elites in every country, and there's people that are born with multiple tennis courts in their backyard. And did they earn those tennis courts? I mean, probably not. But again, one of the things that I just wish they said property in that document. I believe that we would have a much more just society. And if there's anything that we can renew in the next 250 years, I would like it to be that concept of property. I know Florida has been talking about eliminating property tax, for instance.
1: That's a wonderful idea.
2: Yeah.
1: And by the way, Zoltan has been trying to get your attention, I think. Right, Zoltan?
0: Yeah. Back to the, Mondami. What he really wants to do, and something similar is happening in California. They want to control the rent, what their landlord can charge, and it costs money every year to maintain the property. Then they don't want to be able to increase the rent, and they're just trying to bankrupt the property owner. Has been happening also in California with this different way. When we had the COVID scam, people just stopped paying, in thousands of places their rent, and forced many property owners to go file for bankruptcy because the tenants couldn't be rented, couldn't be kicked out. So this was a sneaky way of by year 2030, we're gonna bankrupt you, and we're gonna own all the land, all the properties. So this is what we have to be careful. And also another thing, all these fires what they created in Lahaina, and also by Malibu, that was carefully orchestrated to be an accident. And unfortunately, a lot of people, thousands of people lost their homes. And at the same time, the government was already, in the case of Lahaina, they already had pre-planned, plans to make that section of, Lahaina a 15-minute city. So in other words,
3: right,
0: the globalists would run it. And the same, we lost 25 or 30 million people were practically murdered, killed in a fire. They drained the water system for firefighting. Then they blocked the road so the people couldn't escape. And the only home which was able to survive, which had a blue roof, and that happened
3: right
0: to be.
3: Right.
0: What?
3: Zoltan, I'm remembering why you and I get along. If somebody comes and declares that your town is going to be a 15-minute city, then you're in trouble. I know there was a town in Texas.
0: Yeah, you're in trouble, but you can still find it. Okay, we live in Santa Cruz.
3: There was a town in Texas that actually stopped their city from becoming a 15-minute city, and then it promptly burned to the ground.
0: Well, they created an accident, and so far nobody went to jail. The same thing in the Malibu area. Yeah, they are still investigating it, and 5,000-6,000 homes were just burned down. They had no water in the storage system. Two reservoirs were
3: exactly
0: empty.
3: Exactly right.
0: Over 100. Let me finish this part. Over 100 fire trucks were out of commission. They couldn't be worked. The mayor of Los Angeles, was out of the country. Okay.
3: Spent money auspiciously on serving the homeless, so they didn't have it to fix the fire truck.
0: Yeah. Well, whatever. Okay. They were wasting the money. Right. Then the same thing happened in California and other fires too. So the preparation was still going on. And if you look at Santa Cruz, we had a big fire here four or five years ago. And they built on 700 homes, and they were trying to move them someplace. And you should question in your MZ2, why do we have so many new buildings in Santa Cruz? And in my feeling is that they were preparing to move all those people out of the boonies in the surrounding areas into these new places. Oh, we already have the homes for you. Give up your location and just move into the, Santa Cruz is the 15-minute planned city too. And most people don't even know it. Okay? And why? Because the 6G system, they want to control your location, your access, you know, what you do, you know, constantly monitor your behaving. And the 6G, you know, doesn't travel as far as the 5G system.
1: So I can't wait for, we only have just a couple minutes left of this hour, but I can't wait for Amy's response to that. Because you like 5-minute cities, 15-minute cities, don't you, Amy?
0: No, I don't.
1: Yes. I know. But Amy loves
2: not
1: them.
2: Not for the commute. I'm talking about the for the commute.
1: But what about what Zoltan is pointing out? And I'm
0: sure. It's quicker than a 5-minute city. You don't have a car. You
1: 15-minute city. We're
0: 15
1: talking.
0: Minutes.
1: Yeah. Okay.
2: So that's another concept. So, but that is definitely not the state rent. Program. I'm talking about if a communism difference is if anything go to state run, they always never work and failed. And I went to South Africa. I went to Mandela's hometown, Soweto, and I found that I saw one thing very bizarre. And there's lots of housing apartments with state run, and then people standing in line and outside with a bucket, water bucket, and waiting for to get a bucket of water, running waters. I say, why they don't have a running water in the apartment? And then they also at the night is no lights, you know. So they I asked the tour guy, and he didn't want to tell me the reason. He said, I don't think I can say anything about it. So afterwards, he said, I can tell you privately. He said that because it's state-run the thing, but the water company and also the power company is private company. So those people, they get a free housing, and they don't want to pay. They also get a free check, you know, for the living, whatever the money, like a welfare money, but they don't want to pay to the utilities. So the utility company just cut off there. That's why there's no water. But outside there is only one running water, people standing in line, the bucket, to get the water. So that's why at the nine they still use oil land. No, because it has a power, but they just don't pay it. So I'm talking about when you stay rent, when you get the social welfare, it doesn't work. Because you give people free, you kill the incentive. So that's what happened to China, too. They took a...
1: We're within 5 seconds of the end of this hour. It's KSCO Santa Cruz Salinas, Monterey, San Jose. 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
5: News this hour from Town Hall. I'm Jason Walker. A video played in a Utah court revealing the defendant in Charlie Kirk's murder told his roommate the next day he wishes he hadn't done it. That after Kirk was shot while speaking to a crowd in a Utah school. Meanwhile, Tyler Robinson has not entered a plea. Several Maine Democrats are beginning to jockey to replace Graham Plattner as the nominee to take on Republican Senator Susan Collins in November.
6: A lot of uncertainty in both Democrat and Republican circles in Maine as Democrats look to replace Graham Plattner on the ticket now that he's dropped out, and Republicans are left to wonder who Susan Collins will be running against and what their new strategy will be. Collins is trying to win a sixth term in the Senate in a state that voted for Kamala Harris back in 2020. Democrats have until July 27th to declare a new candidate.
5: Crews have been draping large tarps over the White House North Face columns as restoration work continues on the historic facade. It's all part of a broader series of projects championed by President Trump around the executive mansion.
7: We've taken about 150 years of paint off of the columns and redid them. They were in very bad shape. You know, when you have 150 coats of paint on something, it's not good. You're supposed to, what they call, strip it. I don't use a word like that too easily. I will tell you, in construction, if you don't strip the paint off, it gets worse and worse and worse, and it was looking bad.
5: New suspected Ebola cases reported in previously unaffected parts of Congo. The death toll in the latest outbreak reaching 600. Authorities are investigating. That outbreak was declared in the middle of May. and has no approved vaccine or treatment. More on these stories, townhall.com.
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5: The Jeffrey Epstein saga isn't ending anytime soon, and the matter is still being investigated on Capitol Hill.
6: The House Oversight Committee will likely continue to investigate people tied to Jeffrey Epstein as the investigation approaches the one-year mark later this month. Regardless of which party ends up controlling Congress in the fall, it appears lawmakers are still under pressure to investigate those connected to the convicted sex offender who died behind bars in 2019 in a New York City jail. The panel has interviewed more than a dozen people, and so far no new information has surfaced that has resulted in criminal charges.
5: China says its exports of passenger cars surging 80% in June from a year earlier, while domestic sales sank 26%. China's Association of Automobile Manufacturers says 900,000 vehicles were exported from China last month. Breaking news and analysis, townhall.com. Things really aren't getting any easier for a lot of people looking to buy a home. More from Bob Agnew.
9: There's little good news for home buyers in the latest reports and mixed news for home sellers. Mortgage buyer Freddie Mac says rates on the 30-year fix rose this week to 6.49%. Higher rates make it harder, of course, to borrow for a home, but that can make it harder for would-be sellers, too. However, although the sales of previously occupied homes did slow down in June, the key measure of home prices increased 1.8% from a year ago to $440,600. Bob Agnew reporting.
5: Tennessee Co. reporting stronger than expected revenue in the second quarter despite weaker demand in North America. Food and beverage giant says its net revenue rose 6.4% to $24.2 billion for the April to June period, better than the $23.9 billion that Wall Street had expected. More on these stories, townhall.com.
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0: from the City of Angels near the Pacific Ocean. Good morning, good evening, wherever you may be across the nation, around the world. I'm George Norrie. This is Coast to Coast AM. Later tonight, near-death experiences and angels. Happy birthday, by the way, to little six-year-old Zion in Pennsylvania. He is excited to listen to the show. Your dad, Harry, loves you, Zion. Here's what's happening. The Iran war has reignited after U.S. forces struck roughly 90 Iranian military targets, with CENTCOM saying the operation was aimed at protecting commercial shipping in the Strait of Hormuz. President Donald Trump had declared the Iran ceasefire over Wednesday after Tehran attacked commercial vessels, raising the risk of renewed U.S.-Iran military conflict in the Gulf. Tom Danheiser has more. Tom, what do you got for us?
1: Well, the United States and Iran exchanged fire for a second consecutive day early Thursday, extending a pattern of hostilities that have all but shattered their fragile truce and left the Middle East suspended between war and peace. Both countries appeared to be intensifying their attacks on a day when Iran officially buried its late supreme leader, Ayatollah Ali Khamenei. His casket was laid to rest in the Imam Reza Shrine in his home city of Mashhad. Despite recent attacks, the Trump administration is still committed to finding a resolution, and technical-level talks continue to reach for a nuclear deal. Qatari, Pakistani, and other regional leaders consistently multiple phone calls between Iran and the U.S. on Wednesday, trying to bring both parties back to the negotiating table. And oil prices have stabilized after a massive 6-7% earlier in the week, driven by escalating U.S.-Iran tensions in the Strait of Hormuz. George?
0: All right. Thank you, Tom, for the update. Appreciate it. Omar Yaghi, an immigrant to the United States who shared last year's Nobel Prize in chemistry, has left his faculty post at the University of California, Berkeley, for one in China, where he will lead an institute using artificial intelligence to accelerate the discovery of new materials. Dr. Yaghi's move comes amid the administration's continuing disruptions of U.S. science funding and China's efforts to woo international scientists with hefty budgets, and that's what they're doing. Multiple lots of dog food have been recalled nationwide for possibly containing metal and plastic fragments that could injure pets, according to the FDA. Mars Petcare U.S. issued the voluntary recall, saying two lots of Pedigree-branded food had erroneously made it into the store shelves. The cans of food had previously been tested and found to be contaminated with sharp metal and plastic foreign material, and were sent to a third party to be disposed of. Instead, the products were fraudulently diverted and sold in the U.S. market, according to the company, which is now working in tandem with federal authorities to investigate. Food safety coach Jeff Nelkin. Jeff, even though you handle human food mostly, this is dog food.
2: Yeah, but when you think about it, Pedigree's reputation is that they don't want your pets to be hurt. And they had their vendor fraudulently said they would get rid of this product, and they somehow put it back on the shelves.
0: It's crazy.
2: So for those people that have any concern about their pets and having the product, you can reach Mars Pet Care Pedigree at 800-525-5273 and speak to them directly about your concerns. And George, can I just add one thing?
0: Absolutely.
2: Okay, I just got a note a couple of hours ago from the CDC there for people that have been traveling through Central and South America, the Caribbean, and Mexico. There is a problem with it's called a screwworm.gov. If you feel that you have a maggot, that you've picked it up yourself or your pet, and it's something that they want you to immediately communicate this concern. So if you feel that you have a concern that you were in these areas and your pet could have this problem, it's screwworm.gov to give you the details about what to look out for.
0: All right. Thank you, Jeff. And Jeff's website, NelkinFoodSafetyCoach.com. NASA head Jared Isaacman has recently confirmed that the space agency has taken images of objects that remain unknown, which could be classified as UFOs. An amazing story. Isaacman, who began serving as NASA's chief administrator in December, said the imagery could not be explained at all. And here's retired Army Lieutenant Colonel Kevin Randall with his report of this week. What a story, Kevin, huh?
3: Yeah, that's kind of an amazing story, and we've been hearing things like that for the last several months, so it's an ongoing thing with us. But tonight, I have a quick report on the 2026 Roswell Festival that was held over the July 4th weekend. And for those interested, Don Schmidt, Travis Walton, Kathleen Martin, Ben Hansen, Frank Kimbler, Dennis Balthasar, and I were there as presenters. So there was a variety of viewpoints, though the bias was toward the extraterrestrial. And ironically, I sat in on the abduction panel with Travis and Kathleen. I was there to talk about the Hicks and Parker abduction from Pascagoula in 1973. And what impressed me about this case was that there were witnesses to the abduction, four of them named in an Air Force document dated the next day. That underscored the validity of the report. Kathleen mentioned there was a similar revelations about the Barney and Betty Hill case, meeting additional witnesses, not to mention the radar tracking from Peace Air Force Base and an Air Force investigation that was less than reliable. She didn't supply the names of the witnesses, and I didn't ask, which I should have. She also mentioned there had been some updated work on the Marjorie Fish star map model. Fish gathered astronomical data about the stars around our sun out to about 50 light years. It was Fish who discovered the Zeta Reticuli star system might be the home world of some of the alien visitors. One of the things about the festival is that you get to meet many people who have had UFO experiences. Of those was a man about 35 or 40 who told me about seeing an object come out of the sea, hesitate for several seconds, and then climb away at high speed. He was close enough to get a good look at it, and he said it was rounded, maybe more egg-shaped than circular, and had a blue haze around it. I also talked to a guy who had seen a triangular-shaped UFO that hovered overhead for 4 to 5 minutes before drifting to the west. As it began to move, an Air Force fighter appeared in the east, and I'm not sure if that was a coincidence or deliberate, but the presence of the fighter appeared to have caused a rapid acceleration of the UFO. There was a panel discussion of the Roswell case, but it didn't dwell on the well-known aspects of it. There was a question about the destruction of classified material, a fact that was discovered by a search for documents, and why the documents of historical significance would be destroyed. And all there was talk of a nefarious purpose, I noted that as an intelligence officer, I destroyed many documents. Most were irrelevant to my mission, and others were out of date. I did note that those communications and documents created at highest levels would have been preserved, but without the proper name, we might never be able to find them. I mentioned a FOIA request I had submitted for a document. I had the name of the document, the name of the organization who had created it, the name of the creator, and the date on the document. My request was refused because they wanted more specific information. It was an excuse to refuse releasing the material by fulfilling the requirements of the FOIA law without providing the requested information. And finally, one comment. During Travis's Walton's presentation, two young men who had a video camera and an agenda interrupted the show to ask pointed questions. It was clear they were looking for clicks, and while Travis's job was to answer the questions, they should have waited until the presentation was over. The audience had no interest in their opinions, and sometimes those playing journalists seem to believe they are owed answers. In reality, they should have been interested in the truth rather than creating a video for those clicks, and that's what I have for tonight, George.
0: And Kevin, I understand you're going to be a guest on the show soon to talk about your latest work.
3: Yes, I have a book coming out that is one that was quite difficult for me to write, but it's coming out on August 25th, and we'll be talking about what's in there. It's, of course, a UFO book dealing with some cases that I think are probably explainable and other cases that are completely unexplainable.
0: Look forward to it. Kevin Randall is a great investigator, and we need him in this world. Up next, foremost remote viewer Paul Smith joins us to talk about remote viewing on Coast to Coast AM. 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

0: And welcome back to Coast. George Norrie with you for the first couple hours. Remote viewer Paul Smith will be with us. Dr. Paul Smith served for 7 years of the government Stargate remote viewing psychic espionage program at Fort Meade, Maryland, and is one of the only 5 Army personnel to be personally trained to coordinate remote viewing by Dr. Hal Putoff and Ingo Swan at SRI International. Besides being an operational remote viewer, he was the primary author of the military CRV training manual and served as theory instructor for the new CRV training personnel. A Desert Storm veteran, thank you, Paul. Paul retired from the Army in 1996 and founded Remote Viewing Instructional Services, which offers full-time service remote viewing training. Paul Smith, author of a couple books, including Reading the Enemy's Mind. Paul, welcome back. How have you been?
1: Well, that's a loaded question, George. I keep having peripheral medical issues. I pulled my hamstring yesterday morning in Raleigh, North Carolina, before I came back home to Cedar City.
0: Ouch! How'd you do that?
1: Oh, it was not putting my feet where they're supposed to go. It was a stupid thing, and it involved a step that I came down on backwards and slipped off of. So nothing glamorous. That was the sad thing. It would have been great if it, you know, some kind of heroic act, but it was not.
0: Are you in pain?
1: Not right now. I'm sitting on a cold thing, an ice pack, I guess you'd call it. And I've been popping pills, but yeah, I actually am feeling decent. It's recovering fairly quickly, so.
0: You going to be able to do 2 hours with me tonight?
1: I'll do it or die trying.
0: Oh, don't die trying, my friend. We need you on this planet.
1: Okay.
0: What have you been working on lately?
1: Wow. Well, a lot of things, but I've been hitting the conference circuit and doing a lot there. Getting into some additional things beyond remote viewing or related remote viewing, but also somewhat into the UAP world. For a long time, I tried to keep my distance from UAP, UFO, ET topics, because I wasn't sure there was a there yet. I mean, you hear a lot of things.
0: Right.
1: A large percentage of which is nonsense, some of which is not. But I wasn't quite sure where to go with it. And in fact, I felt like my colleagues who kept trying to hook up UFOs and remote viewing were not doing remote viewing any favors. But now that we've got some pretty dang solid evidence, particularly from the military, that there really is a there, I'm exploring a kind of a niche part of it, which is consciousness, the consciousness aspects of UAP, UFO phenomenon, including from human consciousness as well as alien consciousness. I guess that's probably one of my biggest things that I'm involved in now.
0: Well, the new administrator for NASA has been talking about some pictures that they've got that he can't explain. That's an amazing story, Paul.
1: It is. And I think there are more amazing stories to come. But, you know, for so long it was easy for most people to dismiss UFOs, UAPs as a real phenomenon because the evidence wasn't available. Most of what you got was eyewitness testimony, testimony from people who said they'd been abducted. And of course, just because they said it doesn't mean they were. I think that many of them at least were, but just because they said it, that wasn't evidence as far as science was concerned and the average person. But now this evidence is coming out, such as the NASA material. I think that there's going to be whole new chapters written in this field.
0: Would you say that intuition was a little like remote viewing?
1: Well, I'd say it was a lot like remote viewing. In fact,
0: I knew it.
1: People will often ask me, they'll say, do you use remote viewing in your daily life? And I say, well, I teach people, so it helps fund my other remote viewing related projects. So I teach people, but in terms of using it, I don't need it every day. I probably don't even need it every week. I just need it every once in a while. And they'll say, well, then what good is it to you? And I say, well, so first, I don't use remote viewing itself, but what my long experience, which is now over 40 years now, 40 years experience with remote viewing. What it has also done for me, just not make me a good teacher of remote viewing and a good practicer of remote viewing, but it has enhanced my understanding connection with my own underlying intuition, which all of us have, but most of us ignore. But because of remote viewing, I have learned actually to pay attention and to know when it's talking to me. Now, doesn't mean I don't make mistakes still, because it's never perfect, but generally speaking, I seem to be making better decisions and actually kind of responding to things that I shouldn't ought to know how to respond to, because my intuition is informing me about what to do.
0: How did this all start for you, Paul? And let's go way back to the beginning. I mean, you were obviously very good at what you did, but who trained you? How did you get involved in this?
1: Well, I tell this story a lot, so I won't drag it out, but I had never put the words remote and viewing together. I had no idea this stuff existed. And I was stationed at Fort Meade, Maryland, that was the home of the military program, but I did not know that. And I was working in a regular Middle East analyst job as an intelligence officer. And I happened to not know this, but the Army had assigned me quarters that were literally right next door to Skip Atwater, who was the operations and training officer, and right across the street from Tom McNair, who was one of the new viewers in training. And they got to know me over time, and they thought, you know, this guy actually could be a good viewer, so we're going to recruit him. And they knocked on my door one day, and that was history. They didn't have to persuade me very hard. They introduced me to the opportunity, and I eagerly accepted it.
0: Well, you lost remote viewer Ed Dames a few months ago. There's not many of you guys left.
1: That's true. That's sad. I mean, we are getting old. Of course, Joe McMoneagle is, I don't know, I think he's maybe 10 years older than me. That puts him in his mid-80s. Dale Graff, of course, who wasn't a remote viewer, but he was a major player in the remote viewing story, starting in 1975, until he retired in 1993. He literally was the longest-serving person in the remote viewing program. Dale Graff is 92 or 93, I can't remember exactly. Hal Putoff is 93, I think. Russell Targ is Hal's just turned 90. Russell Targ's like 92. These are all, you know, legends in the field, and they're all getting up there. I'm a relative youngster at 73, so.
0: Yeah, you truly are, and it's truly remarkable. Why do you think the government ended the program, or did they?
1: Well, of course, that's a favorite question. Did they? And so that's not a simply answer. So I'll tell you how that worked. So first of all, the Stargate program was definitely ended, and it was partly, I believe, because the director of the CIA, and that the program was being given by Congress to the CIA in 1995 from the military. The director of the CIA was notoriously anti-remote viewing. I mentioned Dale Graff a minute or two ago, and Dale had been sent in to brief this guy on remote viewing. And when he found out what the topic of the briefing was, he kicked Dale out of his office, never listened to a word he had to say about it. And that was his attitude. And so when Congress tried to give the program to the CIA, the main figure at the CIA, the top leader of it, didn't want anything to do with it. And I think that played a major role in why it ended there. Okay. So I know for a fact the military services are not doing this anymore. They gave all of their remote viewing responsibilities to the Defense Intelligence Agency, and that got given to the CIA and canceled. But the NSA had a program. I know that because we knew their viewers. And I've not ever heard that they canceled it. And a whistleblower, maybe 20 years ago, when he came out of the closet, he intimated that the CIA or the NSA still had this program. Now, I don't know if that's true, but I certainly hope it is, because it would be stupid to not have this capability somewhere in the government.
0: Exactly. We'll be back with more with Paul Smith, author of Reading the Enemy's Mind, in just a moment on Coast to Coast AM.
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1: And I wanted to talk to you anyway about the UFO reports, what you think of them.
2: The best thing about it is it's really exciting. We got complete vindication because basically what happened was is the government admitted that we don't know what these spots, these objects, these bright lights are, but basically you can help the government because the thing we're finding out is government's not that bright and they need our help. So that's where Coast to Coast AM comes in and George Norrie comes in. Because you're going to have people on here that will give the government investigators an idea where to look, how to look, and what to look for. So it really does a lot of validation of the history of this show. And this is a huge step forward to getting to the truth because for the first time, we have the U.S. government admitting that there's something to this. Really admitting there's something to this. And that's the big step for all of us.
3: The addition of several mega cruise ships this last year led to downward pressure on prices as supply exceeded demand. Here are little ways cruise lines are quietly making a bit more money. I'm Rudy Maxa with today's Travel Minute from Rudy Maxa's World. Cruising can still be a travel bargain, but cruise lines have found quiet ways to earn some incremental income without you feeling too much pain. I'm indebted to the website called cybercruises.com for calling my attention to such things as cruise lines asking for a larger deposit when you book. Some cruise lines are charging for shore shuttles or bottled water, according to Douglas Ward, author of Berlitz's Complete Guide to Cruising. And while passengers used to have to make their final payment 2 months before a sailing, some cruise lines are asking for that 3 or 4 months ahead of time, giving them use of your money for longer. However, some cruise lines will give you a 5% to 20% discount if you pay in full up front, which, given what your money earns or doesn't earn in a bank these days, isn't a bad deal. Tomorrow, I'll tell you more ways cruise lines are making money quietly. You can find

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1: It's time to congratulate you for your efforts to get UFO UAP disclosure. 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
2: 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And ultimately, we got disclosure. And you're here to see it, and so am I.
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0: Welcome back, George Norrie, along with Paul Smith, as we talk about remote viewing. Paul, you've been looking at dowsing. Explain what that is and how that's used.
1: Right. Well, dowsing is a way of finding something that's missing. People think that's what remote viewing is for, but frankly, it's kind of hard for remote viewing to do it. It's useful if you don't have any other options. But the problem with remote viewing is that it's what we call a descriptive methodology, where you can perceive and describe a setting, but you're not going to get an address or geographic coordinates or anything like that. Those don't come through in remote viewing. So what you have to do there is you have to be able to describe the location that whatever it is you're looking for, the missing person, whatever, the bank robbery loot, whatever. You have to describe the location and then hope somebody recognizes it from your description. So we ran into this problem at Fort Meade a lot because we got tasked to try and find Western hostages being held by Hezbollah in Lebanon or narco traffickers and their contraband that they were smuggling, that kind of thing. So we had to come up with a different approach. And so we went to the ancient technique of dowsing. Dowsing is where the classical example you get of it is the old prospector out in the desert looking for water with a forked stick.
0: Right.
1: Walking across the ground hoping the forked stick will dip down and point to where the water is. Okay. The way we used it was a bit more sophisticated than that. We used map dowsing and diagram dowsing and decisional dowsing and those kind of things. So, for example, you might have that there was maybe some narcotics being smuggled, and they were hidden on an island somewhere and you needed to try and find them. So we would use dowsing. We'd have maybe get a map of the island or whatever, and then we douse the island. We use things like pendulums or L rods, or sometimes we didn't use any instrument at all except our own hands and body, and tried to locate the contraband on the island where it had been hidden.
0: And were some better than others?
1: Yeah, I mean, that's, yes, any human skill, of course, some people are better at it than others.
0: Sure.
1: But we did have a fair amount of success at it, which, of course, skeptics don't want to accept that, but we did. One time, the example I used about narcotics being hidden on an island, yes, in fact, we did that. And, we doused the island, and one of us, My late colleague, Gabriella Pettengill, actually doused the exact location of where the contraband was, and they were able to recover it.
0: It's an amazing tool, Paul, when it works, isn't it?
1: It is. It's absolutely an amazing tool. And even if it didn't work very well, which sometimes it doesn't, but even if it didn't work very well, it's still way better than nothing when you're trying to find something that's missing. So it is an important skill, and we used it a lot at Fort Meade.
0: I've used it as a lie detector. I'll get a sheet of paper and write yes up where you would nod yes, and no where you would nod no.
1: Yep.
0: And I'd write it on a piece of paper and make a circle and have somebody hold a little tiny pendulum over it in the middle.
1: Uh-huh.
0: And then I'd tune them up. I'd say something that was obviously true, and it would go yes back and forth.
1: Uh-huh.
0: Or something that was an obvious lie, it would go no back and forth. Well, I was at a party one day, and I pulled out this little thing and did it, and people were amazed at it. And this one guy said, let me try it. Just ask me questions, and let's see if it works. And he was there with his wife, and everybody was there doing their thing, and we tuned him up. We asked him some questions that everybody knew were yes and no's, and his little pendulum would turn yes and no. And then some guy in the crowd asked him a question about, have you ever had an affair on your wife? And before the guy had a chance to drop the pendulum and leave, it went yes.
1: Oh, my goodness.
0: And she saw it, and she got really upset.
1: I could imagine. Yeah, when you told me he was there with her, his wife, I could see that going south already. But that's interesting. You never told me that story before, George.
0: No, that's a first. But
1: yeah, that is interesting, and it's a kind of a novel way of using it.
0: It works.
1: Yeah, it sounds quite. I may have to try that on somebody.
0: It works.
1: I don't know who.
0: What you do is you get them tuned up first with questions, yep. The yes and the no. You got to have it written down on the piece of paper so you can see how it works. And then start firing away at questions and see how they answer. There's something about, and they're holding the pendulum with their little fingers and their elbows on the table. There's something about that does it with reflexes or something.
1: Yeah. Well, of course, that's how a polygraph works. Is when you get polygraphed, they ask you questions that they know the answers to, and they get a baseline. When you're answering truthfully, there's a certain pattern that polygraph makes, and then they have you deliberately reply falsely to some question, like, do you hate pizza? And you're supposed to say, yes. And then, if you don't hate pizza, then that's a lie, right? And so then they establish that. So what you're talking about here seems almost like a version of that.
0: Truly remarkable.
1: Yeah.
0: Now let's talk about the UFO disclosure for a moment. You have made a big change yourself, personally.
1: Well, it's an addition, of course, not a change. I've gotten now, I still am very much involved in remote viewing, but I've also gotten involved in the UFO world to some extent. Now, I'm never going to be an expert at it, at least at the standard nuts and bolts stuff. But I, of course, I'm close friends with quite a few of the big names in this. Hal Puthoff and I have been friends for decades, and Eric Davis and I have been friends for decades too. In fact, we lived very near each other when I was living in Austin. And Jacques Vallée, John Alexander, there's others I'm not blanking on right now. And I've made friends with some of the newer ones, the more recently revealed ones. So in a way I couldn't not get somewhat involved in the field. But in a way, I'm kind of an outsider observing as well. And so the disclosure thing is very interesting. We've been hearing about disclosure for years, people trying to force it, to make it happen, and having conferences and things, and nothing happens. And now all of a sudden, we're starting to get more information because certain things occurred. I'm thinking of Leslie Keene and her New York Times story, and which is now legendary, and David Grush and these folks, they've really kind of started to push the envelope. But back before these latest three releases of government data, I was in a different interview show. I was asked, well, what do you think this disclosure, what do you think disclosure will look like? Because at that point, the president had promised he was going to declassify everything. If you've read the Wilson memo, you know that the president can't get them to disclose everything. He's not even in that loop, whether he believes he is or not. And so, what I suggested was exactly what's happened. I mean, I claim to be prophetic, but it's fairly logical conclusion. So what I said was when the claimed disclosure happens, you'll see that it'll come in bits and pieces, mm-hmm. and you'll see that it's been collected from a whole bunch of different agencies. It's kind of an eclectic bunch of information. And it won't actually ultimately reveal anything that people want to see, right? And that's pretty much exactly how it unfolded from that point on. You get the very first tranche of declassified and released documents. It had some interesting things in it, but they didn't have no real information. It was, puzzling photos and stuff like that, reports, eyewitness reports of things that they saw, those kinds of things. And there wasn't really any punch there. I mean, every once in a while, something really juicy might come up. But what people are looking for that want disclosure, the ones who are really pushing for it, what they want is the government to give them big binders of all of the information arranged chronologically with indexes and all that stuff and just hand that to them.
0: That's not going to
1: happen. Every piece of information at all. And they're not going to get that.
0: Do you you train people with remote viewing now, don't you?
1: Yes.
0: How can you teach somebody? How do you do it?
1: Well, you get a big whip. And No, I'm just kidding. Well, I guess the most general thing to say here is you teach them the principles, you explain to them how it's supposed to work, and then you put them in a setting where if they get anything at all, it has to be remote viewing that produces it, right? To get anything accurate at all. So what I mean that, you set them down in a room, you give them what I call a tasking number. A tasking number is like a ready, set, go, launches them into the session, and then there's a target, but they don't know what the target is. And they don't even get to know what the target is until after everything's done. And so they have to then follow the principles they were taught, and now comes the trial and error part where they get some things right, they get some things wrong. When that session is over, then they get to see the feedback. Then they learn, you know, what it's like to be right and wrong. Then they get another session, they get another target, and they go through this process multiple times until they become ultimately, hopefully, expert at the process.
0: Paul, your latest book is called The Essential Guide to Remote Viewing, and it's being well received.
1: Yes. Yes, it is. I've got a lot of good Amazon reviews on it. I've had a lot of people come up to me and say, that book was awesome. I learned so much from that book. And what the book is, it's aimed at three different audiences. The first one is somebody who's just now learned about remote viewing, doesn't really have a good idea what it is. This book is meant to explain remote viewing. It talks about the science behind it. It talks about how it works as far as we know. It talks about how you learn it. It gives you, there's two or three chapters on actually doing it yourself. It talks about the skeptical arguments against it and how to contradict those things. And ultimately it's aimed at people who want to learn about it, but don't have a good place to go to learn the basics. And so that's what this book does. But it's also for people who know how to remote view already, and they have family and friends that think they're crazy, right?
0: That's right.
1: And so this book serves a thing. They can give it to their family or their friends who are really doubtful about this remote viewing stuff they're involved in. And this is a no-nonsense book. I don't talk about ETs or aliens in it. I talk about pure remote viewing from a scientific perspective. And so that helps them. That helps the person who's involved in remote viewing, helps get their family and friends on board to at least accept that what they're doing isn't crazy like they thought it was.
0: Well, there's no question remote viewing is used a lot for present tense searches and things like that.
1: Uh-huh.
0: But can it go back into time or into the future?
1: The answer to that is yes to both, but, okay, going back into the past is essentially as easy. I'm going to put easy in quotation marks here because it's not easy, right? But going back in the past is as easy as remote viewing present time targets. Going into the future is tougher, okay? And it doesn't have nearly the success that present time and past time has. And the reason is because the future doesn't exist. I know there's people who believe in the block universe where they think time is just one long stretch of a fixed object and we're just points of perception moving along it. I know people believe that. The remote viewing evidence indicates that's not true because where you might be, 70% successful present and past, that drops off to, I don't know, this kind of hand wavy, but maybe around 5% success remote viewing the future. Okay. But there's plenty of evidence that we've been able to do both. I had a particularly spectacular case which I think I probably told on this show, but it was years ago. It was when I remote viewed an attack on a U.S. warship in 1987, 50 hours before it happened. And that's also documented that that remote viewing session actually happened when I said it did. You know, when I did it.
0: That was remarkable too, Paul.
1: It was. But a lot of other attempts at remote viewing in the future have not worked very well. Right? Just occasionally you hit a home run on it. So maybe I should tell you about my earliest, the one that I went farthest back in the past.
0: Let's do that after the break, okay?
1: Sounds good.
0: Paul Smith is with us talking about remote viewing. We're going to take calls with Paul next hour as well here on Coast to Coast. A couple of his books include Reading the Enemy's Mind and The Essential Guide to Remote Viewing. And he does train people in remote viewing. It's called Remote Perception. It's a home study remote viewing course, and it is a dandy. Back in a moment with your calls and Paul Smith on Coast to Coast AM.
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3: News this hour from Town Hall. I'm Jason Walker. U.S. Airport has been renamed after the president.
4: PBI, Palm Beach International, now DJT, Donald J. Trump International. Son Eric Trump posting the audio from the control tower on his social media pages as he and family members arrive at 5 in the morning for the first flight landing there under the new name.
5: Central all aircraft, effective immediately. Palm Beach International Airport is officially President Donald J. Trump International Airport.
4: The new signs around the airport are up and the name change in effect on the airline websites that operate out of Palm Beach, Florida. Laura Winters reporting.
3: Democrats in Maine beginning to sprint now to nominate a new candidate for the Senate seat. The drive began after Graham Plattner announced that he was withdrawing from the race after facing a sexual assault allegation. Democrats need to pick a candidate to replace Plattner on the ballot by July 27th. Major legal battle continuing in the nation's capital.
6: Olympic canoeist David Hurd has pleaded not guilty to a felony charge connected to damage at the Lincoln Memorial reflecting pool. Prosecutors say Hurd helped damage the recently renovated landmark. If convicted, he could face up to 10 years in prison. His next court appearance is scheduled for August. Willie Nelson, The White House.
3: Video in a Utah court revealing the defendant in Charlie Kirk's murder told his roommate, quote, he wishes he hadn't done it. Fire in a Chinese shoe factory claiming the lives of at least 28 people. It's unclear if more people may have been trapped and were unable to get out. Reports say the factory's owner has been arrested and the company's bank accounts have now been frozen by the government. Also in China, very heavy rain and remnants of Tropical Storm Mesic killing more than 40 people. Authorities say scores are still missing. More on these stories, townhall.com.
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3: Well, Britain's potential next leader, canvassing members of parliament for support. Karen Chamis reports there is a rather complicated process involved, but one candidate in particular may be on his way to becoming the next PM.
7: Nominations are opening in a Labour Party election to replace Keir Starmer as Britain's Prime Minister. Former Greater Manchester Mayor Andy Burnham is expected to be the sole candidate. He needs at least 80 signatures from Labour lawmakers to run, a target he's likely to exceed. Other potential contenders have ruled themselves out, including former Defence Minister Al Carnes. Speaking a week earlier in Manchester, Burnham promised sweeping changes on the domestic front.
8: I am going to break with the more of the same approach that has got us here. I am going to give Britain the circuit breaker it needs.
3: Breaking news and analysis at townhall.com. Well, tensions are rising over immigration between the United States and Mexico. Here's Ed Donahue.
9: Mexico plans to request criminal charges over the deaths of 17 Mexicans in ICE custody or during immigration operations under the Trump administration.
10: Podemos ser omisos frente...
9: Mexican President Claudia Sheinbaum says we cannot turn a blind eye to the Mexicans who have died during ICE operations or who are or were detained in these detention centers, which are operated by private companies contracted by ICE. The request, which carries no legal weight, will be submitted to state prosecutors and the Justice Department. It will be accompanied by civil lawsuits against the companies that operate the detention centers. I'm Ed Donahue.
3: Now, what they were leaving out, U.S. official says those being held by authorities were there for a reason. Primarily, they entered the U.S. illegally and had broken laws. More on these stories, townhall.com.
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1: 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Researchers discovered an exposed database containing roughly, get this, 24 billion records with users' names, email addresses, plain text passwords, and login URLs. 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

0: And welcome back, George Norrie, along with Paul Smith. Paul's website is linked up at coasttocoastam.com. Paul, in a few weeks, Joe McMonagle is going to be our guest. He's still doing his thing.
1: That is awesome. You know, over the years, he's had a lot of health challenges, mostly with his back. And he's not always been as active as he'd like to be, I'm sure. And the fact that he's going to be on with you, that's amazing, especially since... So I'm in the time zone right next door, right,
0: yeah,
1: to you guys, but he's on the East Coast. so it's going to be pretty late at night, early in the morning for him. That'll be interesting.
0: The wee hours for him. And he was one of the original ones with you guys, wasn't he?
1: Yes, he was actually in the program before I was. He joined up late 1978. And retired from the Army in 1984, spring of 1984. So I joined on to the program on the 1st of September in 1983. So we overlapped for almost a year, and I got to know him really well. We had a lot of interesting conversations, lots of fun interaction. He was a great guy.
0: What did you think of Ingo Swann's work?
1: Well, I think it was wonderful. I mean, thanks to him, I'm even in this field, right? And of course, Ingo was the one that created remote viewing in the first place. The very first remote viewing protocol was Ingo Swann, and he coined the name. He's the one that came up with the remote viewing as the label for it. That was way back even before it was a government program. And, you know, he guy's brilliant. He really was brilliant. His bachelor's degree was split major between biology and art. And, he was, when I know him, he was in New York. He got there in the 60s, in fact, he had some pretty funny stories to tell about Andy Warhol and other famous people in New York that he associated with at the time. You know, he's just very committed to understanding our consciousness, how consciousness works, and how to apply it. And I often talk about applied consciousness, and that's literally what we do with remote viewing. And he was the pioneer. He was the father of remote viewing.
0: How concerned were we, Paul, at the time of the Soviets doing this?
1: Yeah, that's an interesting thing. Really, the catalyst that got the U.S. military and the intelligence world into this whole remote viewing business was the fact that the Russians or Soviets are kind of isomorphic. The fact that the Russians were spending literally hundreds of millions of dollars on what we would call paranormal research. Now, think about this order of magnitude. The U.S. government gets attacked by skeptics. They say, what? You spent $20 million researching the paranormal? What a waste of taxpayer money. The Russians were spending 10 times that in this research. And so you could imagine the CIA and other agencies would be concerned about that. Their job is to anticipate threats and warn our decision makers about them before they become serious threats. So here are the Russians spending hundreds of millions of dollars, and these not rubles, but dollars, on this kind of research.
0: And they're obviously they must have been making headway, right?
1: Well, presumably, I mean, of course, they of course are notorious for keeping things very close to their vest, you know, and not revealing their secrets.
0: Right.
1: Now, we had a pretty robust intelligence collection program, but they had an equally robust counterintelligence program. So, but that was, you know, the CIA had to find that out, and that's what led to the find out if they were what they were doing was successful or not. And so that led to our program that ultimately became Stargate.
0: Let's go to the phones. We're lining up for you, Paul. Let's start with James in Wisconsin, first-time caller. Hey, James, welcome.
2: Hello.
1: Hey, James.
2: Hi. I'm wondering, have you seen Jesus? Has he returned? And I'm wondering why.
0: I don't know if anybody's remote viewed Jesus. What do you think, Paul?
1: Well, a couple of people claim to have remote viewed Jesus, right? I think Ed Dames claimed to do it. Lynn Buchanan claims he did it. Of course, there's no evidence for it, right? Would be a very hard thing to prove, but they said they did. And as far as has he returned, I don't think so. I don't have any evidence to think he has. In fact, if in the New Testament, it sounds like if he returns, everybody's going to know it. There won't be a question about it. I don't know what the why refers to, what part of the question the why referred to. So,
0: well, he wanted to know if he had already come back.
1: Yeah, and I answered that. As far as I know, no. And in fact, if you believe Scripture is telling you the truth, then we would all know if he had come back.
0: Right? How has religion handled remote viewing, UFOs?
1: Well, that kind of depends on the religion, doesn't it? So the Catholics, actually fairly recently, the last two popes, I think, have been pretty accepting of the possibility of extraterrestrial intelligent life on other planets. And I think that they kind of see the handwriting on the wall and think, which is a scriptural reference in itself, it just occurs to me, the handwriting on the wall. Anyway, I think they see that they need to get ahead of whatever is going to happen here and be prepared to incorporate this idea of extraterrestrial intelligence into their theology. Otherwise, they're going to be in trouble. I'm an active Mormon, member of the Church of Jesus Christ of Latter-day Saints, mm-hmm. or LDS Church. Mormons is the nickname. And Mormons actually deal with this better probably than most, because as a point of doctrine, we believe that God actually has populated other worlds with intelligent beings. So the first part of this, we don't have an issue with. Whether or not they're coming to visit or not, then different Mormons have different opinions about that. We don't have any particular doctrine on that. My bigger experience here is with the remote viewing and talking to other Mormons about remote viewing. And I find that they're actually pretty open to the idea, as long as you know how to approach it. You know, you have to know how to, the right words to use so that they don't panic, right? But they tend to be more welcoming to the idea of remote viewing than some other Christian denominations are. Evangelicals have a reputation of being quite rejectionist about this stuff. They all think it's the work of the devil or demons or whatever. But not all of them. I've come across a few who are probably just pretty open to this kind of stuff. You get into the Eastern religions, some of them have no issues at all with it. Some of them probably don't even think about it. Some of them, like Buddhism, has some elements that could be described as remote viewing. So it's a very broad thing to wonder how different religions are going to react, for example, to a full disclosure, if that ever happens, or how they react to this ESP kind of stuff.
0: I bet other ET civilizations are trying to wonder what God is and how this started too.
1: Well, you'd think so. There are some folks who don't think ETs even have any thoughts about God, right?
0: I bet they do. I bet they do.
1: Well, I think, yeah, and there's some interesting science fiction stories about that, about, you know, ETs and their relation to religion and that kind of thing, so.
0: Let's go to Ruth in Maryland. Welcome to the program. Hi, Ruth.
3: Hi, Paul. I'm George and Paul. Thank you so much for taking my call.
1: You're welcome. So tell me, where in Maryland do you live? What town?
3: Oh, I'm in southern Maryland in St. Mary's County, and this is the mother county of it all.
1: Okay.
3: I was born in Baltimore, and I've been to Fort Belvoir before. I used to sell newspapers on Fort Belvoir when I was...
1: Well, there you go. I lived for 7 years on Fort Meade, and then I lived another 7 years in Laurel. So, and I've been down to St. Mary's.
3: Yeah, I meant Fort Meade. I was born in Baltimore, so I've been on just about all the forts in Northern Virginia with the newspapers.
1: Yeah.
3: But Fort Belvoir, I used to go on to Fort Belvoir a lot when I lived in Northern Virginia for a while too, so I was on Fort Belvoir a lot. But I hope you're feeling better soon, and I hope you heal quick, Paul.
1: Thank you. I tend to, so I've got my fingers crossed.
3: Okay, what I want to talk to you about is I have a question for you. Okay, when I was 15 years old, I was placed in the Scientology. And I was young. I wasn't in there that long, maybe about 6 months to a year. The boss at our newspaper, he put us in there, I don't know. And anyway, the people that were really high up in the Scientology that claimed to be clear with, you know, they quote, it's clear. Right. They claimed that they could leave their bodies and go into different rooms and spy on people. And actually, Cornelius told me this was called bi-location. And I was just wondering, is this a form of remote viewing that they were doing?
1: You bet. Interesting question. Out-of-body is different than remote viewing. They're probably related. Right, they're probably related, but the experience is significantly different. So I wouldn't say it's the same as remote viewing. But now, what's interesting here is that that some of the major figures in the remote viewing story were also for a while in Scientology. Hal Putoff and Inigo Swann both were Scientologists until they both left the religion. They had some real problems with some of the things that Scientologists were doing. Ed May was a Scientologist for a while. So there are these rumors that go around that the remote viewing thing was inspired by some of the things that Scientologists did. I've talked to Hal about this and Ingo both, and both of them denied that that was the case, that they were very adamant that remote viewing was its own thing and didn't come out of Scientology per se. So, interesting connection, maybe some sort of connection, but notoriously Scientologists are secretive about some of their things. And so I don't know, you know, how far you could take that that whole notion.
0: Next up, Mark, Roseville, California, west of the Rockies. Mark, go ahead.
4: Yeah, George, Paul.
1: Howdy.
4: Yeah. When you do remote viewing, for like example, they had a remote viewer at Skinwalker Ranch, Utah.
1: Yeah.
4: And he was under an NDA, non-disclosure agreement. Like when you do remote viewing, are you usually under NDAs?
1: When you do it for for hire, or when you do it, you know, like as a operational project, real world project, very often you do have an NDA. There are a number of reasons for that. One is that sometimes the people you're doing the NDA for don't want anybody to know that they've got a remote viewer involved, whether they may be afraid of being ridiculed, made fun of, or they may be afraid of maybe somebody else using a remote viewer against them. I don't know. But other times it's because in addition to whatever you're doing the remote viewing on, there are additional things, ancillary things that you would have be privy to, you'd get information about that is very proprietary or something. So they don't want you spilling the beans about anything you learn in working with them. So there are a number of reasons, but yes, very often an NDA is one of the requirements.
0: Paul, did you ever think remote viewing would become your profession?
1: No, not until 1997. And even then, I wasn't sure how long it would be my profession. I'm not very good at prophesying my own future, I guess. Of course, when I was in the remote viewing program, it was all, you know, SAP. People know what SAPs are these days, Special Access Project, and only a small number of people were allowed to know anything, and it was under a very tight security umbrella and all that. And there was no indication that it would ever be declassified. And so we, you know, we pretty much were resigned to the idea that once we left the program and went on to somewhere else in the Army or retired, that we would not be able to talk about that ever the rest of our lives. It was a bit of a surprise when, towards the end of my career, just before I retired, all of a sudden here it is on Nightline on with Ted Koppel talking about it with one of the with a former director of the CIA and a customs officer and so and my buddies Dale Graff, Joe McMoneagle, Ed May, you know, that was almost as shocking to me as it probably was to the rest of the country, but for different reasons, right? I had never expected that to come out, and yet it did. And so then they declassified it, and when I retired, from the Army, you know, all my buddies or my Air Force buddies are out flying airliners, and some of my Army buddies are executives in corporations and stuff, and some of them are into law enforcement and all that. I didn't know what I was going to do. My wife wanted me to get a job with one of the three letter agencies because of the job security, right? I did not want to do that, but I went through I got the suit, I got the resume, and I got turned down by the NSA, and I didn't try again. And then all this stuff happened, and I decided I was going to start teaching it. And that has proven to be very successful over the years.
0: Let's go to Michael in Burbank, California. Welcome to the program, Michael.
5: Thank you. Excuse me. I was going to ask you, does the government still have remote viewing teams in the military to see what's going on, or no?
0: Not that we know of, but what do you think, Paul?
1: Yeah, I think I mentioned this earlier. The only place there might be a remote viewing program is at NSA. And I certainly hope there's one there because I like to think that the government still has access to this capability rather than having gotten rid of it altogether. Now, obviously, we don't need it as much as we did during the Cold War because our surveillance capabilities have increased so much with the autonomous drones and the very high acuity satellite photography and all that. We can do lots of things that they had to use remote viewers to try and do back then. There are still things, though, that no amount of technology or no amount of human intelligence are going to solve. And in that case, I hope somebody is still doing remote viewing in the government. And I think NSA probably is.
0: Probably, or you're not sure?
1: I'm not sure. I don't have any hard evidence. I've not ever been read in on that program, you know, since they got out or anything like that. So I'm not sure there is. But I hope there is, and I think there's a fairly good likelihood there might be.
0: But it wouldn't surprise you, would it?
1: Would not surprise me, no.
0: Paul, where do we get your books?
1: On Amazon these days, and which is, of course, the easiest place for anybody to get a book these days. My first book is now only in Kindle. It's no longer in hard copy. But my second book, My Essential Guide to Remote Viewing, is easily available on Amazon.
0: All right. We'll come back in a moment with Paul Smith and take final phone calls with him right here on Coast to Coast AM.
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1: And I wanted to talk to you anyway about the UFO reports, what you think of them.
2: The best thing about it is it's really exciting. We got complete vindication because basically what happened was is the government admitted that we don't know what these spots, these objects, these bright lights are, but basically you can help the government because the thing we're finding out is government's not that bright and they need our help. So that's where Coast to Coast AM comes in and George Norrie comes in. Because you're going to have people on here that will give the government investigators an idea where to look, how to look, and what to look for. So it really does a lot of validation of the history of this show. And this is a huge step forward to getting to the truth because for the first time, we have the U.S. government admitting that there's something to this. Really admitting there's something to this. And that's a big step for all of us.
3: Hi, I'm Ty Pennington, and this is another one of Ty's tips. So check this out. I recently heard an interesting stat. Most of us wear 20% of our clothes 80% of the time. 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I mean, we're a country obsessed by closet organization. Just look at the rows and rows of shelving, cubbies, and containers the next time you're in a home improvement store. Yet, we can't seem to manage our own belongings. So here's the thing. Closet Made and other organization companies have online tools to help you design the perfect closet. But buying all the nifty hooks and hangers isn't really going to do any good if you don't first get in there and purge. If you haven't worn it in a year, then toss it or donate it. That is unless it's a Peter Frampton Comes Alive t-shirt. Keep that. And if you come across a Molly Hatchet t-shirt, then put it on and go cruising for babes. Now that's flirting with disaster, baby.
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3: Hi, it's Teresa. 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
1: 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And if you're in Canada now, like so many of our listeners are, you can become a member too, so take advantage of that. 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

0: And welcome back, George Norrie. Our final segment with Paul Smith, the remote viewer, taking your calls. Paul, you've done a great job in this field. What has been the most astounding thing you've remote viewed?
1: Well, I'm not sure I could tell you the most astounding thing. I could tell you a couple of astounding things.
0: All right.
1: And the reason, of course, is that they're all of them are different, right? And so, yeah. So I mentioned the attack on the U.S. Stark, the ship that was attacked in the Persian Gulf. And I had remote viewed that 50 hours before it actually happened. In very precise detail. That was quite astounding. But I'll tell another story here briefly that I had, I think I told here too many years ago, and that's remote viewing the dark side of the moon with Ingo Swann.
0: Right. He wrote his book Penetration based on that, didn't he?
1: Some of it, yeah, some of it. But actually what we did, I don't think he put in the book because I think the information was proprietary to someone who commissioned it. That is no longer relevant, so I can talk about it. One day, this would have been mid-1990s, I get a call from Ingo Swann. He said, "Hey, Paul, would you like to do a remote viewing project with me?" And I was still in the Army at the time, but that wasn't relevant here because I wasn't in Stargate anymore.
0: Right.
1: It was, yeah. And I said, well, sure. I mean, I'd be silly not to do that. You know, if Ingo was going to ask me to, I'd absolutely going to do it. And he said, okay, well, I'll send you some coordinates. And he did, and they looked like normal geographical coordinates to me. And we'd used those a fair amount at Fort Meade before we came up with what I'm calling tasking numbers these days. That's a whole story in itself, so I won't put you to sleep with that. So I got these coordinates, and I worked them. And I found out later they were lunar coordinates. In fact, I found out halfway through that session they were lunar coordinates because I'm coming in on this very bleak and empty landscape.
0: And you weren't sure it was the moon at that moment.
1: Right? I had no idea it was the moon when I started. So he didn't tell me that up front. He wanted me not to be front loaded, which is the proper approach. You don't, if you're a good viewer, you don't want to know what the target is because it just messes up the process.
0: Right.
1: So anyway, so I'm finding myself in this bleak, barren environment, and I just sort of realized I was having a hard time breathing, right, at the target. I realized that on the horizon was kind of close. There were these kind of jagged mountain kind of looking things. And at that point, I realized I wasn't in Kansas anymore. I figured I must be on the moon. Anyway, I went on with the session and reported a bunch of interesting things. But the most interesting thing was what came at the end of the session. So I had found this kind of cavity in one of the rock walls that were there. And earlier I perceived that it led to a massive underground chamber that was partly engineered. The chamber was partially natural, but some intelligent entity had come in and engineered it and made it more the way they needed it to be. Okay. So I picked up on that, and then I picked up on this thing, and it was kind of living. On the moon, it seemed a little improbable, but it was coming in and out of this cavern, and it knew I was there, and it was reluctant to come out. And finally, it did. And when it did, my perception of it was that it looked a lot like a manta ray, except it was a machine. But it was a little different than your standard machine. It was it was like it was consciously aware that I was there. And it kind of felt like it was part biological and part artificial. Now, I have to point out that this session was done long before what was it, the one Stargate series where they had these ships that were part biology and part machine, and what's the one about the humans migrating through space to escape the, I'm totally blanking on the name of that series. But anyway, that series had Battlestar Galactica had these also, the new series had these spaceships that were part biology and part machine.
2: Right.
1: So this perception I had was before those things were ever really, the public even knew about those things. And it was kind of angry at me. It was like, it was frustrated because it knew I was there and it also was not able to do anything about it because that would take it away from what it was supposed to be doing, which was sailing up into the dark lunar sky and going off somewhere. So that was very bizarre. I told that story in great detail at one of my talks at one of the Contact in the Deserts I presented at. And people were quite astonished by it. But that's probably is up there with describing the attack on the Stark, on the
0: USS
1: Stark.
0: That's a great story, Paul.
1: Yeah, it was amazing. It really was.
0: Go to final callers. Alexandria, Louisiana. Cornelius is with us. Hello there, Mr. White.
3: Hey, Paul and George. And George,
1: hello.
3: I got to tell you this one thing. That birthday shout-out to that little six-year-old boy, I bet you she's jumping up and down about that, George.
0: I know her dad was excited about that.
3: Oh, yeah. You just make us feel like family, George, and I just want to thank you for that. Paul, that was,
1: yes,
3: Babylon 5 with the they were half machine and entity. Babylon 5 was the one thing you were trying to think of.
1: Well, that might have been another one. I never watched Babylon 5, but I'm pretty sure Battlestar Galactica, the new version, not the old version, but the new version, had those too. I maybe I'm wrong. I'll have to research that to make sure if I'm wrong, I don't tell it wrong again.
3: That's all right, Paul. And we served in the military. I was in as a military police officer. I was at Fort McClellan. And thank you for recognizing Ruthie, George. My question for you, Ed Danes had remote viewed Hell, and he also remote viewed the Antichrist, and supposedly around the 2030s, the Antichrist should be coming about. I heard James asking about Christ. So have you remote viewed any of that, and do you think AI is the Antichrist intelligence or the alien intelligence? God bless you, George, and God bless America.
1: So those are interesting questions. I have not remote viewed the Antichrist. I don't think I would want to do that. And the problem is, I think people who have done that usually do it front loaded. And so if you're front loaded, it's hard to know whether what you're getting is actually correct or whether it's something your left brain is making up. That's the reason you don't want to be don't want to know what the target is to start with, because your left brain will get in the way and start making stuff up. So, yeah, and I haven't done it, and I'm not quite sure how reliable I think these reports are of others who've remote viewed Antichrist, Jesus, a lot of these religiously related kinds of things. Now, do I think AI is the Antichrist? I think that all depends on how you use it, right? It can be used for good. It's kind of like the internet itself, right? The internet was introduced as this massively beneficial thing. And yet look at all the terrible things that get done with the internet as well. Scams of old people, child pornography, all of this bad stuff, along with the good stuff. And I think AI will have that same effect. Now, I'm also a little bit worried that if you ever do get an autonomous AI that can actually think for itself, that could be very dangerous. I mean, this goes back to the Terminator movies, right?
0: Space Odyssey, HAL.
1: Yeah, or HAL. Yeah, that's right. So, you know, I'm worried about AI, but not so much from that it might turn out to be the Antichrist. But then there's also the final point to make is that there's more than one Antichrist. I mean, there is a capital Antichrist, but there's a bunch of smaller Antichrists involved in trying to disrupt God's plan, if you will, you know, whatever. So,
0: can you get hurt, Paul, remote viewing?
1: I don't think you can. Now, there are people who said that remote viewing can make you go crazy. I don't believe that remote viewing itself would do that. But I think people who have a propensity, who maybe have some mental instability or whatever, remote viewing could be a trigger to that, right? So if you're mentally healthy, I don't think it's an issue. If you have some mental disability, it might be problematic. It might be a catalyst of sorts.
0: Let's go to Lewis in Pennsylvania. Welcome to the show, Lewis. Go ahead.
2: Hello, George. Thank you for taking my call. I have a comment and a question for Paul and Alyssa off the air.
0: Sure.
2: Yeah, we live in the most remarkable country. We can predict the future. We know the present perfectly, but the past keeps on changing every day. In the early 80s, I don't recall if the man was the Army or Air Force. A general got kidnapped by the Red Brigade.
1: Yes.
2: Supposedly, remote viewers of the Stargate program located him, and he got rescued. Now,
1: yeah.
2: when the department heads, if that is true, why were the department heads so dismissive? They canceled the Stargate program and all of its succeeds.
1: Yes.
2: Okay, thank you, George.
1: And thank you. That was some excellent questions there. So first off, it actually wasn't true exactly. The general, and of course I'm forgetting his name too, it's late at night and I'm still working on East Coast time for my trip to North Carolina. So the general was actually located through other intelligence collection means. Where remote viewing fits in is that before the general was located, Joe McMonigle accurately described the circumstances in which he was being held. And in addition to that, he actually named the correct city where the general was being held in Italy. Okay, but before that information could be provided,
0: James Dozier, wasn't it?
1: Dozier, that's his name. Thank you. It was Dozier, yeah. But some other intelligence source actually pinpointed where Dozier was before the remote viewing data could be produced. Now, there's still an upside here is because then they were able to, and this was, I mentioned Dale Graff earlier in the show. Dale was the one that was managing this from a remote viewing perspective. So he was able to actually go to Italy and compare the data that Joe McMonigle had produced with the actual circumstances on the ground. And it was highly accurate. It was highly accurate.
0: Was it a money grab? Is that what they wanted?
1: No, these guys were
0: terrorists.
1: They're terrorists, yeah. Seems like there's another part to that question, and I've forgotten what it was now.
0: Let's go to Sue in North Carolina. Go ahead, Sue.
4: Yes, hello. Excellent guest.
0: He is.
4: Yes, I had a question about remote viewing. I know it's real. I've done it myself. But, can you be, say with disclosure as the subject,
1: mm-hmm.
4: There will be, you know, a lot of fear. People are going to be really scared as to what to expect. Can you, in the remote viewing for disclosure, can you be, you know, specific? In other words, are we going to, you know, see little, you know, friendly little ETs or predator aliens? You know what I'm getting at? In other words.
1: Yeah, I know. In principle, you can with remote viewing. The problem is there wouldn't be any way of verifying whether you got it right or not until there was disclosure. That's often the problem with these kind of situations where remote viewing can do the task, but you can't check to see if it got it right because remote viewing isn't perfect. I know some of my earlier colleagues claimed you know, a really good remote viewer is right 100% of the time. That's not true. It's never been true. There are times individual sessions might be 100% correct, but overall there's a lot of false positives. Okay. So being able to verify the information is very useful, right? And it's hard to do with an ET task like that. because you usually won't find it out until afterwards anyway, right? So, yeah, that's problematic.
0: Paul, keep in touch with us and let us know your progress on whatever you do, okay?
1: Yeah, I'll actually have a new book to talk about in a few months. So,
0: all right, give Tom a call and let's get you booked, okay? Paul Smith, the remote viewer. Up next, Michelle Claire joins us as we talk about angelic intuition and the afterlife on Coast to Coast.
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0: Hi, registered pharmacist Ben Fuchs here. I've been studying healthy bodies for 35 years, and what I've got to tell you may shock and surprise you, but if you listen up, it may change your life.
1: One of the more significant aspects of prescription drug toxicity involves the depletion of nutritional elements that fuel the detoxification system. Like all other processes in the body, detoxification requires nutrients. The B vitamins, vitamin C, magnesium, copper, and zinc are particularly important for detoxification to proceed. And the more detox chemistry is required, the more the system is going to be burning through nutritional raw materials. In other words, in the presence of excessive medication, which the body must process as toxins, the detox machinery can become like a metaphorical sinkhole, diverting and draining key nutrients, keeping them from participating in the many other biochemical reactions that are responsible for maintaining the health and integrity of the human body. Vitamins, minerals, amino acids, fatty acids are not only key detox players, but they're also important molecules involved in providing cells with energy, protection, and as mechanical raw materials for building structural components of cells and tissues. The more drugs we take and the more they accumulate in the body, the more essential nutrients will be diverted to detoxification and away from vital biochemical reactions that are important for health and longevity. If these nutrients are not replaced via diet and supplementation, they can become depleted, and not only will purification and elimination of poisons be compromised, but so will the thousands of other biochemical reactions that likewise are dependent on the presence of these critically important biochemicals. 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
4: News this hour from Town Hall. I'm Jason Walker. Attacks between the U.S. and Iran as Tehran targeting American allies in the region.
5: Missile alert sirens went off in Bahrain, Kuwait, and Qatar as Iran retaliated. There's no word on if there's any damage in those Gulf countries, but it just shows how everything is escalating, and this interim deal to try to end the war now looks increasingly at risk.
4: Correspondent John Gambrill. We are learning more about the president's rather unusual change of planes when he came home from Turkey.
6: The White House says President Trump's decision to fly aboard the older Air Force One during part of his return from Turkey was part of a security strategy. Officials described the move as a form of distraction and misdirection designed to protect the president from potential threats. The president has repeatedly said he remains a top target of Iran amid renewed tensions in the Middle East. Willie Nelson, The White House.
4: 1,000 cases of a parasitic infection spreading through the Midwest.
7: Cyclospora is a parasite that causes severe diarrhea. It spreads through contaminated food and water, often linked to fresh produce. The largest cyclospora outbreak is in Michigan. Investigations are underway in 28 other states, including Ohio. No deaths have been reported. The CDC says cyclospora is usually not life-threatening and can be treated with antibiotics. Experts say finding the source of the outbreak can be difficult, and it's best to cook vegetables. Cyclospora can really stick to some foods, so washing may not eliminate the risk of infection. I'm Ed Donahue.
4: Aviation pioneer Wally Funk has died in a living center, assisted living center in Grapevine, Texas. She was 87. Funk was one of 13 female pilots who went through the same test as NASA's all-male astronaut corps in the early 1960s, but she didn't make it into space at that time. More on these stories, townhall.com.
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4: Facebook's parent company building a huge AI data center in Canada.
9: Meta, the parent company of Facebook and Instagram, says it's investing more than $9.1 billion to build its first artificial intelligence data center in Canada and the largest outside the United States. The facility will be in Alberta and will be powered by a natural gas-fired plant being developed by a consortium. Alberta has been courting hyperscale data centers because the province's electricity grid cannot support multiple large AI data centers. It's prioritizing projects that have their own power generation.
4: An Ohio judge granting a preliminary injunction for 24 men and women's college basketball players suing the NCAA to be eligible, claiming the new age-based model unfairly shuts them out of having any chance at further competition. Breaking news and analysis, townhall.com. Mortgage rates, interest rates are inching up. Here's Alex Vega.
10: Mortgage rates march higher. Mortgage buyer Freddie Mac says the average rate on a 30-year mortgage rose this week to 6.49%. It's now back to where it was 2 weeks ago. When mortgage rates rise, it can add hundreds of dollars a month in cost to a home loan, reducing homebuyers' purchasing power. Mortgage rates have been mostly trending higher for months. Higher oil prices due to the war with Iran raised expectations for hotter inflation, pushing up the long-term bond yields that influence mortgage rates. The trend has contributed to lackluster home sales this year. I'm Alex Vega.
4: New York Times and other media outlets asking a federal judge to impose sanctions on OpenAI, escalating a battle over artificial intelligence and copyright that could shape the future of struggling news industry leaders. At issue is whether AI chatbots are unfairly competing as an information source. More on these stories, townhall.com.
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1: The angelic life, what's it like? 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

0: And welcome back to Coast. George Norrie with you, author Michelle Clare with us, medium, angel, intuitive, and spiritual teacher whose life was forever transformed by three near-death experiences that opened her connection to the spiritual realm. Michelle was enlightened to communicate with angels, life guides, and loved ones. Her book is called 101 Ways to Set Your Soul on Fire and 111 Angel Messages. Michelle, welcome to the program.
1: Hi, George. Thank you so much for having me. I'm excited to be here.
0: Looking forward to this. Can you tell us about your near-death experiences, if it's not too painful for you?
1: I absolutely can. They were big awakenings in my life that, like many near-death experiencers talk about. The first one happened for me in April of 2000, and at that point in time, I was newly married. I was in the hospital visiting my sister-in-law, who had just had a baby, and I was talking to her RN, who was my friend from high school. At that point in time, I suffered a massive seizure and landed obviously on the floor in the hospital. But what I remembered was opening my eyes, and I was in this beautiful room. It was all white. It was as though the walls were alive and breathing, and every molecule was radiating this light and love from the inside out. And as I kind of looked around, I realized that I was laying with my head in my grandmother's lap. She had passed away a few years before that. And she was looking at me, smiling, the most beautiful young version of her that I could remember. And as I was looking at her, I looked up next to her, and there was this magnificent 12-foot angel standing there. And
0: wow.
1: She was absolutely magnificent. And at this point in time, I knew nothing about near-death experiences or telepathic communication. And as I looked at this beautiful angel, I was just absolutely drawn into her presence. And being raised Catholic, I wanted to immediately look for her feather wings. And as I looked for those, what I actually saw were the wings were made of light, and they moved very similar to like the aurora borealis, and they literally seemed to span eternity. And as I was in this truly blissful, unconditional, loving, timeless space, as I looked at her, I thought to myself, what is your name? And she answered me in my head. She said, my name is Madeline, and I'm one of your guardian angels. And in that moment, I was truly just in this pure bliss and love and happy to lay there in that energy forever. But the next thing I knew, I heard someone yelling, code, code. And it felt like I had been dropped out of a two-story building. I went from feeling light as a feather to about 10,000 pounds of cement, and I was back in my body. And because this seizure happened in the hospital and I had stopped breathing, they were calling the code team. They admitted me to the hospital. They never found out what created the seizure, and I've never had another one since. But that was really my first connection consciously to the angelic realm.
0: One after-death experience is one enough, isn't it?
1: You would think, right?
0: And then when was number two?
1: So number two happened in May of 2006. And at that point in time, I had three young kids. I had a 5-year-old, 3-year-old, and infant. And at that point in time, I had had a lot of challenges physically after I had had my son. So I was in the hospital for about the following 6 weeks on IV antibiotics, and they were, you know, trying to get me healthy again. They finally decided that they needed to do a DNC, which is a procedure where they clear out the uterus, and it's about a 45-minute outpatient procedure. The night before, I remember having that pit in my stomach and thinking that I shouldn't go through with this, but I was tired of being in the hospital and being sick, so I went in. I had had anesthesia before, and whenever I've had it, it's just a blank space. It's not a dream. There's nothing that I'm seeing, but as I go in this time, I remember counting backwards for the anesthesiologist, and the next thing I remember is I look over and I see my big 102-pound white German Shepherd who had passed away a couple of years before walk into the operating room. And in that moment, we were literally gone. And we were on the most phenomenal beach. It had colors that we don't have here on planet Earth. There were almost emotions, too, that were higher vibrational than we have here on planet Earth. Every flower, every drop of water in the ocean, every leaf was radiating this light and love from the inside out. And as I looked at my beautiful dog, she was about 2 years old, healthy, happy. We were telepathically communicating. I knew that she was really happy that I was there. And we were just running on the beach. And as we were running and running, I started to notice I wasn't getting hot or tired or thirsty, and that the sand felt like clouds. And the funny side note is, like, I always tell my friends, if you ever see human Michelle running, like, call 911. That is an emergency. I do not jog or go for runs, but right. Here I am in this near-death experience running with my dog. And at some point, my son, who was 6 weeks old and at the house with my mom, started calling to me. And I remember going to him, and he was afraid that I was getting ready to leave. And I remember saying, Josh, I'll find a way to stay. I'm not going to leave you. And in those moments, I didn't know what to do. So I started praying, and I started saying, I need help. My kids still need me. It's not my time yet. And in that moment, I was instantly transported back into the operating room.
0: You think your son pulled you back, not knowing he was doing that?
1: I do. I absolutely do. I think his soul knew that mine was getting ready to leave, and he was kind of like, wait a minute, I just got to this planet. Where are you going? And by him calling to me, it brought me back into this awareness where I realized, oh, I still needed to be here. And so as I prayed, I was immediately taken back into the operating room, and Jesus came in as my best friend, not needing me to confess my sins or bow down to him. But literally, as I saw Jesus, this beautiful white golden light filled the operating room, and I woke up in post-op, and I looked at the clock on the wall, and my 45-minute procedure had turned into a 3.5-hour emergency procedure.
0: Oh my God.
1: Because they had ruptured my uterus in multiple places, and they missed my artery by literally a millimeter.
0: Oh, that was number two. What about the third one?
1: That was number two. Well, you know, the third time's a charm, George. I finally got it this time. So the third one happens on November 1st, 2011. So for people who like numbers, 11-1-11. And I was in this house at that point in time that we lived in. The kids were 5, 8, and 10 years old, and my oldest was at school that day. And I said, I had candles. We had 14-foot ceilings in this house, and I had battery-operated candles about 12 feet off the ground. And, you know, once a month I would have to go through and change these batteries. So I said to my younger two kids, I'm going to change the batteries, and then we'll go pick up your sister. So as I started to climb to the top of this ladder, I felt it start to shift. And as soon as it started to shift, I literally thought, oh, this is going to hurt. And in that moment, I was literally ripped out of my body, not in a painful way, but fast, like bungee cord fast. I was turned around facing my body in the ladder, suspended in the air like a freeze frame in a movie. And again, I'm in this timeless space and this unconditional love, and I'm standing with these three people. And I don't know them, but they feel like friends or family. I feel like they know everything about me. One is an Asian man, one's an Egyptian woman, and one is a Hawaiian man. And as I'm standing there with them, they said to me, what do you want to do? Do you want to stay or do you want to go?
0: They gave you that choice, huh?
1: I did. I got the choice. And as I stood there and was thinking about this, I found it really interesting because I realized my body was going to hit the floor in a second or less. And yet at the same time, I felt like I had forever to decide what choice I wanted to make. And as I was watching my body in the ladder, I saw another angel come in, and this angel was dressed in a deep red and gold outfit. And I knew as I saw this angel that it was there to immediately take me home or to shift something so that I could stay. And as I was looking at this angel, my attention was drawn to my two younger kids who were there in the kitchen with me. And as I saw them, I realized I wanted to stay, that I wanted more time to be their mom. And as I made this agreement or said this, I was immediately downloaded with a lot of information. And the information was that I could stay, but that I needed to do my work as a medium, and I needed to be here to, you know, give readings and help people in the way that I could help them, and that my marriage would most likely end in divorce, and I had more trauma coming. And so they were painting for me this picture that was not all rainbows and unicorns. And yet in that heavenly realm, I remember being like, okay, send me in. Like, I'm ready to go. Just send me back in. So I'm back in my body. My body falls, and I hit the back of my head on the corner of the granite island. I had a 5.5-inch skull fracture, a brain bleed. I lost my taste, my smell, my equilibrium. But what they actually found out was that I survived the fall by 0.5 inch. So when they did the CAT scan, I had missed my brainstem by 0.5 inch. And that was the difference of being able to stay or going home to that heavenly realm.
0: They came close to you on these occasions, didn't they? Wow.
1: Oh, so close. So close. I mean, the difference between life and death for me, at one point it was a millimeter, and at the other point it was just 0.5 inch.
0: At what point, Michelle, did you become an angel communicator?
1: Yeah, so that started happening relatively quickly after that third near-death experience. Because I came back with so much physical trauma, I would get information but not exactly know what to do with it or how all of this was going to work out. I mean, I was just trying to walk down the hallway without literally bouncing off the walls with the damage that my vestibular system had had. So as time went on, I ended up going to a counselor who was amazing, and she said to me, oh, let's get you a mentor. And so I started training, and the angel communication, the messages just started coming in, and it was amazing because what I realized really early on is that every single person has at least one guardian angel, and many people have more than that.
0: I've had a few.
1: I have no doubt, George.
0: I've had a few. And who assigns them to us?
1: So our soul chooses them. I believe in pre-life planning. This is what Spirit has taught me about, that our souls are here by choice. We're not pushed or forced to be here by a God or a higher being. We choose to come here. And when we're making our life plan, we choose our guardian angel that will be a good fit for us during this lifetime.
0: Now, you have called some of this your soul plan. What is that?
1: Yeah. So a soul plan is really before we show up in our human form here on planet Earth, about 60% of our life is chosen in a blueprint. And we choose that. We choose our parents. We choose family members, challenges, and lessons that we're going to learn in this lifetime. And then we get to planet Earth and we have about 40% of free will, where we can spend time kind of chasing our tail in a circle or making progress moving forward. But when we're creating our soul plan, it is truly lessons that our soul wants to learn. We're choosing who the players will be in this experience that we have. And then we're sitting with a council of life guides and angels who are going to be there to help us and support us during this journey.
0: When we work on the soul plan, are we getting any assistance, or are we doing this all on our own?
1: We are absolutely getting assistance. So very often the life guides will come in and they will share with us like, hey, you're being pretty ambitious. You've got a lot piled on your plate here. You need to take that back a notch. And this is kind of where I connect this to my third near-death experience, because I remember being in that heavenly realm and thinking, okay, no big deal. I'm going to have physical trauma. My marriage will end in divorce. More trauma ahead. I've got this. But then when you really get to planet Earth and it's boots on the ground and the body's taking the blow and these other things are happening, it's a lot harder than it seems like it will be in heavenly realm.
0: How important are the angels to our life, our human life?
1: Oh, they are so important for us because they are absolutely with us from the moment our soul enters that egg and that conception moment all the way through to safely seeing us home to the other side. So they are there for everything, and they are always showing up with love and comfort and compassion and protection for us.
0: I love Christmas time, Michelle, because one of the reasons is it's the time that I watch the movie It's a Wonderful Life over and over again during Christmas.
1: Absolutely.
0: You remember that movie?
1: I do. Yes.
0: How the angel came and saved George Bailey.
1: Mm-hmm.
0: Do they really do that?
1: They really do. So they cannot interfere with free will, and they also cannot interfere with your life plan. So let's say you are someone who has chosen to leave this world by a car accident. Your guardian angel cannot stop that car accident. But there are many times in our lives where we have near misses with certain situations, and that is because your guardian angel has been able to intervene in those situations.
0: How can they intervene in some and not others?
1: Because if there's a near miss car accident, it was not in your soul plan to leave. That was not one of your exit points. So when we come into this planet, we usually have about 5 exit points in our life plan, opportunities for where our soul can go home and be done with the lessons that we wanted to learn. A near-miss car accident might not have been one of your exit points, and so in that case, your guardian angel was allowed to either slow down time, speed up time, guard you so you didn't get hit, but create that space so that it's not an exit point for your soul.
0: Does the guardian angel, Michelle, have full jurisdiction over our life?
1: The guardian angel is there to support our life. So not necessarily that, but they are here to support the higher soul plan that the human version of us wants to experience. And then we also have our life guides in the mix. So this is a really good time to talk about the difference between a guardian angel and a life guide. So a life guide is benevolent and loving, but we want to really think of them as the teacher. They are here to keep us on the mission, on the path, to learn the lesson. Whereas our angels show up with more protection and love and energy in that way. Also, very often when I speak with people, their angels show up at a time when people are in deep grief or deep sorrow, and we feel this beautiful love or peace or comfort come over us. That is our guardian angel in action.
0: Do the guardian angels always communicate with us?
1: Always. There will always be some way, shape, or form that they are connecting with us. It doesn't mean that it's happening every single day, but what they are always doing is letting us know that we're not living this life alone.
0: At what point does God intervene? Or does he?
1: Yeah, so I don't necessarily know that God intervenes. The way that the soul plan works is for when we make this decision to come to planet Earth and learn the lessons and have the experiences that we want, we've kind of sat with our council, our life guides, our guardian angels, the other people who will be part of this. This plan is, I would call, blessed by that higher power because it's allowed to happen and carry out. There are times when we talk to near-death experiencers and we actually hear things about like God intervening. Now, sometimes people will have what is considered a distressing NDE. And in those experiences, very often there will be some point where they will say something along the lines of, you know, and then God reached their hand in and pulled me out of the darkness, or then the light appeared next to me and I knew all would be well. So there certainly is intervention from God at times in this life and in the afterlife.
0: Michelle, we're going to take a short break, but we'll come back and talk more with Michelle Clear about angels and intuition. We'll take calls with her next hour on Coast to Coast AM.
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1: And I wanted to talk to you anyway about the UFO reports, what you think of them.
2: The best thing about it is it's really exciting. We got complete vindication because basically what happened was is the government admitted that we don't know what these spots, these objects, these bright lights are, but basically you can help the government because the thing we're finding out is government's not that bright and they need our help. So that's where Coast to Coast AM comes in and George Norrie comes in. Because you're going to have people on here that will give the government investigators an idea where to look, how to look, and what to look for. So it really does a lot of validation of the history of this show, and this is a huge step forward to getting to the truth, because for the first time, we have the U.S. government admitting that there's something to this, really admitting there's something to this, and that's the big step for all of us.
0: Classic Cuts.
3: Artists often find inspiration for songs in odd places. For Steve Miller, the idea for the Joker came to him on the hood of a car during a moonlit party.
4: The thing I think about the Joker was that was my first number one hit single. I was at a party. It was about midnight. I was on the hood of a car. I had little parts and pieces of it and was working on it. And it was kind of a full moon. It was a pretty funny kind of night. And it all came together that night and recorded it a few weeks later.
3: You know those lines about peaches and trees? He borrowed those from a 1953 song called Lovey Dovey by the Clovers. Hello.

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1: It's time to congratulate you for your efforts to get UFO UAP disclosure. 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
1: We'll take your calls with Michelle Clare next hour on Coast to Coast. And if you have a question for the angelic realm, ask her and she'll take it there and see what happens. Fascinating discussion. And, of course, ParanormalDate.com keeps cruising along. And we ask you, if you want to sign up, just go to ParanormalDate.com. 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The lucky couple is whisked away to a haunted location for a chillingly romantic first date. And we're looking for you to maybe participate in that. So go to ParanormalDate.com, send in the information, and you just might get picked.
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3: Hi, I'm Tom.
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3: 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I'll give it a try.
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0: And welcome back, George Norrie, along with Michelle Clare. Michelle, at what point did you become an angel communicator?
1: Well, this has really started with the last near-death experience, but I've been doing it now for the last 10 years professionally.
0: Do you do it as a prayer, or how do you start it?
1: You know, for me, it really starts when I'm in a reading. I also feel them talking to me throughout the day. It can easily start for someone as a prayer if they want to start inviting their angels in, their guardian angel, to communicate with them more. That is a great place to start. For my work with my angels, it's almost a constant chatter as long as I tune in.
0: Now, I noticed that you saw them in your near-death experiences, but do you see them when you're not in a near-death experience?
1: Not typically. That is a great question. Sometimes I will see them in my mind's eye, but more often than that, I am feeling them and getting telepathic communication from them.
0: When we're born, do we start making our plan for our life, our early soul?
1: Yeah, there is still some room to add on. So when we come to planet Earth, we have a good portion of the soul plan is already completed, but or written out in that way. But as we move forward, there is still room to add things in, make new connections, new relationships, and new experiences.
0: What is a life guide with the angels?
1: Yeah, so the life guides really work hand in hand with our angels.
0: Are they angels?
1: They are not angels. The way that I see them, when I'm connecting with them, they feel different to me. And I often use words like vibration or frequency. So I would say, think of radio stations. I connect with the angels on channel 111 and the guides on channel 112. They're similar, but a little bit different.
0: Where do the guides come from? Who assigns them to us?
1: Yeah, we choose these guides in our pre-life plan, and they are souls that have had multiple incarnations on this planet. So if you were going to incarnate on another planet or another dimension, you would choose a guide that's very familiar with that. But the guides that most of us have right now on planet Earth, they're familiar with this territory, with the challenges and the contrast of this planet, and so they're really the right ones for the job.
0: You had mentioned that angels really can't interfere. If your time is up, it's up. There's nothing they can do?
1: No, because I truly will tell you that even as a medium, and I've been working professionally as a medium for 10 years, I have found time and time again, in the moment that our soul chooses to leave this earth, that is truly between our soul and God, Source, the Divine, whatever your name is for the higher power. And there is nothing that can interfere with that plan and that divine moment.
0: What do you think our greatest mission is for a guardian angel? What are they really there for?
1: I truly feel like they are here to help us with compassion and love through this lifetime, not just on how to feel it for ourselves, but how to share it with other people and how to really understand that very often the lesson in this lifetime is always based on love. And it is how, it doesn't mean you stay in an abusive relationship. It's about loving yourself enough to leave, right? Or loving somebody who you might have a challenge with at work, but they still deserve that love because they're a soul having a human experience at this point in time.
0: Michelle, why does it sometimes take a tragedy or some event to get people to recognize that there's a spirit world out there?
1: This is so common. Many people come to me because of a tragedy that they've had in their life. And what happens is, in our human life right now, very often we forget that we're spirits having this human experience. And so we really buy into our human story and we're going along. And as long as things are going well, life on planet Earth seems pretty good. And then we have a tragedy where someone dies or we have a disease or something like this happens in our life. And in those moments, these are planned for you to wake up and remember you are a soul and there is so much more happening than what it appears to be happening on this planet.
0: We're with Michelle Clare talking about the angelic realm. What about our Akashic records? What do they have to do with this, if anything?
1: Yeah, they do. So when there's actually an angel, the ascension angel, and this is the angel that was created for you the moment that source, God, the divine spoke your soul into existence. And this angel is the perfect match for your soul. What this angel does is it watches you through the eternal evolution of your soul. So through every lifetime in the Akashic records, through every experience. And so they know you by all of your names and by all of your experiences. And so those do play a part into who we are today, because depending on what you've learned in the past, it will affect what you want to learn now or what you still need to master.
0: Do our angels communicate with us, Michelle, in that little voice we hear in our head sometimes? Is that us or is it an angel?
1: It is an angel the majority of the time. I will often say our angels whisper, even to me. Like, I wish they were talking at me in a loud voice and it was easier for me to hear them. But our angels and our intuition and our guides, those are the whispers, even our loved ones in spirit. It's very rare for them to come in with a roar or this loud message for us. And so as long as we can allow ourselves to continually tune into these whispers, we will be getting the highest level of guidance possible.
0: I'll tell you a story that happened to me that I've said on the show several times already, so our listeners know this. So they're probably saying, oh, here we go again. I'm in my car driving up to a 4-lane intersection, all right?
1: Mm-hmm.
0: And I'm driving, and I've got a green light. So you keep going, right? You don't stop. But something in my head compelled me to stop. Mm-hmm. It said, do not go through. Stop. Do not go through. So I stopped. I pulled over and stopped. At the moment I would have been in the center of the intersection, some guy went through his red light and would have broadsided me, and God knows what would have happened. I've always wondered whether it was my intuitive ability or an angel.
1: Absolutely, your guardian angel. Those are the perfect situations where they show up and protect us. And I had a similar situation. I was borrowing a friend's truck because my daughter was moving and driving down the road. There were 3 lanes of traffic in each direction. And all of a sudden, this car started coming straight at me from across 4 lanes of traffic. And I literally was getting ready to brace for impact because I knew I could not speed up or slow down enough to miss it. And somehow, I am not kidding you, the angels were able to almost stop time, but literally just in the lane that my car was in, this car missed me and it went off into a parking lot and there were no other parked cars there and the person was fine. And it was absolutely unbelievable. But yes, these are the moments where our guardian angels are in action.
0: If they don't step in for some reason, does our intuitiveness kick in?
1: You know, absolutely. But I can't imagine the guardian angel wouldn't step in. I feel like we have this gift of intuition as humans, but we also have the gift of guides and angels. And so sometimes it's a little bit hard to tell which channel is talking, but I will often tell you that intuition to me, 99% of the time, is actually coming from spirit, whether that is your angel, your life guide, or even your soul, like your higher self.
0: Can we change our soul plan at any time we want?
1: No, we cannot, because if we look around, we can change parts of it possibly, but not all of it. You're born to the parents you're born to, right? That's not changeable. You could be put up for adoption and then you would have another family, right? But there are things in the soul plan that cannot be changed. There are other things that can be added on later on in life, but 60% of that is pretty solid before you even take your first breath on this planet.
0: Do the non-believers also have angelic experiences?
1: You know, they do, but they would just call them good luck, usually. I got lucky today. The car barely missed me, right? But so what happens is when we come to this planet, there is not just one veil between heaven and earth. We are individually veiled. So depending on the type of life we want to have here, the veil that we're wearing is thinner or thicker. So for someone like myself as a medium, I obviously have a pretty thin veil. But for somebody who chooses to come to this life and have the experience of being an atheist, they're going to have a thicker veil. That doesn't mean they don't have life guides and loved ones and guardian angels around them. It just means that they're going to perceive it in a different way, saying, oh, I got lucky today, or, you know, just coming at it from a very earthly point of view.
0: But luck does happen, does it not?
1: You know, it does happen, because we do know people that come into this planet, and they do appear to always be lucky. And I would say for those people, I think they made a really good soul plan to come here and have a great streak of luck with it.
0: We've got a guest, Professor Joseph Gallenberger, who's written a book called Liquid Luck about attitude. And he does experiments in Las Vegas with two groups of people, happy and unhappy, positive and negative. And he said almost all the time, 90%+, the happy people, the positive people, come back as winners, and the negative people and the unhappy people come back as losers. Is that an angel that's helping them, or are they doing it to themselves?
1: Wow, that's a great question. That is actually them doing it to themselves. That is a vibrational match, right? So very often in this life, if we're going out and we're in a positive mood and we're looking for the good in the world, we're going to find it. But if we're going out and we're thinking all people are bad and everyone's mean and this is a horrible place to be, we're going to find that. So they absolutely are co-creating with the universe their luck.
0: Michelle, do the angels sometimes specialize in certain things? I mean, is there a certain group of angels that help us with grief, losses, physical pain, stuff like that?
1: Absolutely. We have angels that specialize in all areas. So there are special healing angels. There are earth angels. There are seraphim angels. We have angels that specialize. I have a friend that every time they're going to the store, they call in their parking angels, and they swear they get a front spot every single time. You know, so we have unlimited numbers of angels that are specializing in everything. We have angels that work with our animals. So the animals here also on this planet, their soul has chosen to be here at this time, and they have angels who are supporting them through their journey here.
0: How do we know it's our intuition versus the angel involvement? How do we know?
1: Yeah. Well, the easiest way to really tune into that is to notice if the message felt like it came from outside of you or inside your head. So very often we're telling ourselves stories, we're in a conversation with ourselves in our head or in our thought process. But really, when spirit speaks to us, it almost feels like it comes a little bit from an outside source. And that's where you can really tell where the information is coming from.
0: Well, when we hear that little voice in our head, can it still possibly be an angel?
1: It can. It can. I mean, here's the thing. Our angels know exactly how to work with each of us. So whether you have consciously had a connection with your angel, or you know you're in communication with them every day, or you just think you have one but you've never connected, your angels know exactly how to get through to you. So whether it's the little voice in your head, or the nudge, or the feeling, or just the interference in a thought pattern, they will get the message through.
0: Michelle's website is linked up at coasttocoastam.com. Where do we get your book, 101 Ways to Set Your Soul on Fire?
1: You can find that on Amazon Prime.
0: When did you write it?
1: That one was written last year in the spring, and then in November is when 111 Angel Messages came out.
0: How did you get that number?
1: You know, the angels clearly, they love to talk to us with numbers. So that energy of the ones, it's very important in my life, especially with my near-death experience happening on 11-1-11. And so they told me that I was going to start channeling these messages, and it would go into a book of 111 angel messages.
0: Did you ever have an angel that wasn't nice to you or pleasant?
1: I have never had that experience.
0: Does anybody?
1: Not that I'm aware of.
0: What about those angelic angels that went astray?
1: You know, listen, so let's talk about vibrational match with angels, right? just because we have been told through biblical stories that we have angels that are dark or have gone astray and become demons, I would look at that more as a vibrational energetic frequency than considering it an angel that would guide someone through a lifetime here.
0: So Satan does not exist or does?
1: I would say this. I do not believe in an angel called Satan that is here to create hell on earth. I do believe in lower vibrational frequencies, which means there are people that are not good people on this planet. There are lower vibrational energies, but there is not, to my knowledge, or that spirit has ever told me, literally a hell as a place that we would go to if we lived a bad life.
0: Why do so many people, though, Michelle, feel disconnected?
1: That's part of the human experience. So it goes back to that veil. When we choose to come here to this planet, when we are in that heavenly realm, we cannot disconnect. We are all part of the oneness. We know it. There's clarity. There's love. And then what happens is after about, 200 to 500 years in your favorite vacation energy and everything going perfect, your soul gets a little restless and you want to have a new adventure and experience something. So we choose to come to this planet. Part of coming to this planet is feeling disconnected from source. And that's a challenge that a lot of people are having right now.
0: If you have a question for an angel, just ask Michelle, because we're taking calls when we come back on Coast to Coast AM.
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0: Hi, registered pharmacist Ben Fuchs here. I've been studying healthy bodies for 35 years, and what I've got to tell you may shock and surprise you, but if you listen up, it may change your life.
1: Mammograms just never made sense to me. Taking a part of your anatomy and isolating it in a vise and dosing it with a hit of high-energy radiation just doesn't seem right. The breast is the most sensitive organ to ionizing radiation, which is the most well-known cause of breast cancer in both men and women. And because of the hormone instability inherent in the breast tissue of perimenopausal women, mammograms can be particularly problematic for the very demographic group most at risk. While early detection is touted as a major benefit, it may not be the case. Dartmouth University's Dr. H. Gilbert Welch, a leading authority on medical screenings and prevention, states that most women with screen-detected breast cancer have not had their life saved by screening. They are, quote, instead either diagnosed early with no effect on their mortality or overdiagnosed, unquote. Women who are truly interested in early detection might want to consider an alternative procedure called thermography. Unlike a mammogram, the thermograph can't actually see a tumor. Rather, it detects the subtle changes that precede the formation of the actual growth. That means you may be able to detect cancers years earlier than with a mammogram. And it can also detect lymphatic congestion and hormonal imbalances, as well as changes in diet or nutrition. 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
3: News this hour from Town Hall. I'm Jason Walker. News outlets asking a judge to sanction OpenAI, that in a copyright battle.
4: The New York Times, the Daily News, and other media outlets are asking a federal judge to impose sanctions on OpenAI, escalating a legal fight over copyright. The newspapers allege the ChatGPT maker is hiding evidence important to what could be a landmark copyright infringement trial over how OpenAI and its business partner Microsoft built their AI technologies using millions of news articles. At issue is whether AI chatbots are unfairly competing as an information source, siphoning off web traffic without doing the journalistic work it took to gather the news. I'm Lisa Dwyer.
3: Ukrainian drones hitting Russia.
5: Ukraine has hit small Russian oil facilities as well as setting two oil tankers ablaze in the Sea of Azov. The drone strikes on oil infrastructure across Russia have triggered a fuel crisis with gasoline shortages and fuel rationing in multiple regions. The strikes come a day after President Donald Trump pledged to grant Ukraine a license to manufacture the Patriot air defense systems. A top Ukrainian official, meanwhile, cautioned that it could take a year or more for the country to produce Patriot interceptor missiles. I'm Karen Shemath.
3: New Ebola cases have been reported in Congo, the death toll from the latest outbreak nearing 600. Another battle is shaping up in the world of college sports. An Ohio judge has granted a preliminary injunction for 24 men's and women's basketball players suing the NCAA to be eligible, claiming the new age-based model unfairly shuts them out from any chance of having any further competition on the college level. More on these stories, townhall.com.
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3: There's a very unusual piece of art in the Netherlands.
7: At a museum in Rotterdam, Netherlands, they're spreading more than 800 pounds of peanut butter on the floor. It's a tribute to Dutch artist Wim Schippers, who died last month. Schippers was known for his conceptual art, and he first created the peanut butter floor in 1969. Robert Noop is museum art handler, so he gets to install the peanut butter.
8: My hands get very dirty because everything is covered in peanut butter.
7: Museum director Sander Kister says the piece of art is kind of an absurd work.
9: It also questions what art is. It's funny.
7: I'm Donna Water.
3: In France, returning 23 Syrian archaeological treasures, that after they'd remained in the country for some 17 years, the return coincided with the French president's landmark visit to Damascus. Breaking news and analysis, townhall.com. Markets have stabilized following losses the day before.
10: Stocks rose and oil prices fell as calm returned to financial markets a day after fighting flared up again between the U.S. and Iran. The S&P 500 rose 0.8% Thursday. The Dow added 139 points. That's about 0.3%. The Nasdaq Composite rose 1.3%. Oil prices gave back much of their gain from the day before. The price of a barrel of Brent crude eased by 2.2%. Treasury yields fell in the bond market. The yield on the 10-year Treasury slipped to 4.54%. Seth Sutel, New York.
3: National Association of Realtors says existing home sales dropped 2.4% last month to a seasonally adjusted annual rate of just over 4 million units. Meanwhile, sales were up 2.8% compared with June of last year. More on these stories at townhall.com.
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0: Welcome back. Michelle Clear with us. George Norrie with you. Michelle, do our guardian angels ever change during our lifetime to different guardian angels?
1: No, we always have the main guardian angel with us, but we will have other angels that come in on our team depending on what's happening in our life and where we're at.
0: Do they sometimes, though, handle other people too?
1: Well, very often our guardian angels are going to talk to our loved ones' guardian angels. So I would say they are in communication with others. But the guardian angel is truly assigned to just one person throughout this lifetime.
0: One person or one soul?
1: One soul.
0: What if we don't like our guardian angel?
1: You're going to like your guardian angel. You picked them before you came here because you knew they would do an excellent job loving you and helping you through this life.
0: We pick them or do they pick us?
1: It's a mutual pick. So depending on the life lessons that we want and the comfort that we're going to need, it is a mutual agreed upon situation where they choose us and we choose them.
0: Now, when you communicate with an angel, tell me your process.
1: Yeah, my process is really about clearing my energy, opening up my mind, but I like to see it more as a blank slate so that the information that is channeled through or comes in that I'm receiving in feelings and sometimes pictures or words comes across pretty clearly for the sitter.
0: What happens when somebody dies unexpectedly? What happens to their soul?
1: Yeah, so whenever we are leaving this planet, no one ever dies alone. I feel like that's a really important thing to say. So even if you are in the middle of the Sahara Desert, you are not going to die alone. We all have angels, lifeguides, and loved ones. And what will happen is that usually before someone is completely on the other side, if we're looking at someone in a hospice situation, they'll start talking to their family, they'll feel their cats and their dogs and all these other loved ones from the other side that are coming in. When a soul leaves unexpectedly, they have the same greeting and love, and they are met with that love and compassion and family and angels. It's just done in a way where it's much more quickly, and they might not have time to recognize it if it's a sudden passing.
0: Michelle, is the dying process almost like a dream where you kind of like float around?
1: On a soul level, it is. So very often when I'm in mediumship readings, the person on the other side will come through and let me know that they disconnected from their body on a soul level before their body truly set down. So really, and in near-death experiences, I want to say this, they are so much more vivid than our human life. So when we're having those experiences and the experience of leaving this body and transitioning to that heavenly realm, it is more vivid, and we realize that this life becomes the dream.
0: In the movie It's a Wonderful Life, the angel Clarence had to work for his wings. Is that a realistic thing?
1: I would say in an interesting way. Think about vibrational match, right? So it's not necessarily the way that we see it as humanness, having to work hard, but really it's about choosing to live from a place of love and light and higher vibrational frequency than a lower energy.
0: Are you constantly in touch with your guardian angels?
1: Yes, I would say they are constantly in touch with me. I am not constantly aware of them, but when I'm tuning into them, they are always present.
0: Have they changed your life?
1: Absolutely, because I know there are times where they created an opportunity so that I could be here on this planet longer. And also knowing that I am never alone and that I'm absolutely loved beyond measure, like every single human soul on this planet is, it is life-changing when you allow yourself to really embrace that.
0: Have you ever broken down emotionally over an angelic situation?
1: You know, there are times when I have felt them and their love is so intense that, yeah, you have tears. And one of those times I had a friend and she was a neighbor. She was going through breast cancer treatments and in a really tough place. mentally. And about 10 o'clock at night, I remember feeling the angels just almost overtake her house. And I could hear this tone that they were singing. And I spoke with her the next day. And she had told me that at that point in time, she just had an argument with her sister and was feeling really upset. And all of a sudden, this peace just took over her and she went to sleep and slept great that night. And so it was really beautiful to be able to tune into their love for us, and not just in, you know, situations where they're saving our lives, but in the situations where they're comforting us through these earthly challenges.
0: Let's go to the phones. Let's start with Jonathan in Hamlin, New York, east of the Rockies. Hello, Jonathan. Go ahead, sir.
2: Hey, how are you doing, George?
0: Great, John. Thank you.
2: I was saying December 10th, 2005, I was in a terrible accident, 85 miles per hour into a tree, and I went through the back end of the 2001 Dodge Ram that slammed into a tree, and I ended up later on in life knowing the people that actually called the paramedics to that situation, which I ended up crawling out of that after I had the bright light experience, and all I could feel was warmth, not a significant bit of pain at all. And hearing my brother's voice screaming for me, and all I could think was I had to come back to save him. And I
0: he was in the car with you?
2: He was driving.
0: Ah.
2: And we came down a hill where there is a person handing the mail, the newspaper, out the driver's side. So he was facing us when we came down the hill, and my brother swerved to avoid him. And we went down a hill into a culvert and shot 75 feet into the air.
0: Jeez.
2: And went 150-some feet off from that tree backwards. And we both survived miraculously, which I had cracked my whole skull from top of my head down to my jaw. I had teeth impacted into my eye sockets and up underneath my skin where they shouldn't be. And that was what your last caller, where she was talking about all those instances. It was that extreme warmth, the light. And but for some reason, my brother's voice rang into my ears where I just woke back up again.
0: What saved him, Jonathan? What saved him?
2: New York.
0: Michelle, what do you think?
1: Yeah, absolutely. This was a guardian angel experience. It even feels like you were having a near-death experience because you were seeing the light, you were feeling the warmth, you were feeling the love. I believe I heard you say you were disconnected from the pain your body was going through. And in all of my near-death experiences, I was too. And so clearly this was a situation where your guardian angel and your brother's guardian angels were there to adjust it so that you could stay. They couldn't keep you completely safe or out of pain and recovery's way, but they were able to preserve your time here on this planet.
0: Do they give you the option, Michelle, of coming back or not?
1: Sometimes people get the option. I got that option in my third near-death experience, but very often we don't. But there are moments in certain experiences where we will get the option.
0: Let's go to Sue in Roseville, California. Hi, Sue. Go ahead.
3: Hello, George and Michelle.
0: Hi.
1: Hi.
3: I just have some questions. I heard you mention something about we have five exit points, and I wanted to know, what does that mean? Does that mean we have a chance of dying all five times, or does that mean on the fifth one we die? And then I wanted to ask, because my cousin was adopted, and she went into a family that both her parents did not treat her well. They abused her pretty bad, and she's a really nice person. And did she choose that? And when I was five, I told my mom that, and because, you know, when you're five, you still remember from the other side. I told my mom that I had picked her for my mom, but I said, I didn't pick Daddy. And I remember saying that.
1: I love that.
3: She remembers it, too.
1: Yeah, let's start with the first question. So the first one about exit points. Yes, we usually have about 5 exit points that we plan in our life. And what these are points where we can choose to leave this planet. And depending on our life and the challenges that we've chosen, you know, it could be the bout with cancer that someone has at 40 years old, right? Where it could be like, okay, if they catch it in time, we get to stay. And so with the exit points on our soul plan, we know, and our life guides know, as we're creating this plan to be on this planet at this time, that it's going to be challenging. And so we naturally build in times where we can leave this earth and we can go back home. And so that's what exit points are. Now, sometimes not everyone takes the last exit point. Sometimes people will take an earlier exit point. I was reading for someone today, and her father ended up passing. He was in sepsis. He was 92. But he basically said that he had taken his 4th exit point. If he had stayed longer, he would have been basically bedridden and unable to take care of himself. But he would have only lasted about 6 to 8 more weeks. So he chose to take the exit point that he did about 10 days ago. So it didn't mean he was going to have years of life left. It just meant his last exit point was a few more weeks away. And as far as your cousin, so when we talk about adoption, this is always like an interesting situation because a lot of people kind of feel abandoned if they have been adopted. They feel like their birth mom abandoned them. And what is really happening on a soul level, you actually chose your birth mom and you chose the family that is going to raise you. And because of that, when we see adoption in like this mediumship world, I always think of it as such a gift because what is happening is the soul is saying, yes, I will bring you into this planet. I will be that vehicle, even though I know I don't get to stay to get to raise you. It's very challenging when we're talking about people who get adopted into hard families like this, too. Go ahead.
0: Do we ever make mistakes, Michelle, in selecting our families?
1: You know, we don't make mistakes, but I will tell you what happens is sometimes it's a lot harder here on planet Earth than we realize it's going to be in the heavenly realm. And that's where our guides try to help us and talk us into what feels like a good fit.
0: Eric's with us in Nevada City, California side. Hi, Eric. Go ahead.
4: How you doing?
0: Good, buddy. Thank you.
4: Michelle, almost 36 years ago, I had an accident. And I got butchered by the doctor. And I mean butchered. $1 million worth of health insurance. And
0: wow.
4: Man, it's been nothing but agonizing pain since.
0: Still, huh?
4: And I mean nothing has gone right. I mean, the most beautiful thing in my life was my border collie. I loved to death. He was smart as a whip. The best. And I've had lots of dogs, and I've loved them all. Don't take me wrong. But this guy was special, and he was taken from me. And it's bad enough I exist in agony and filth, but it seems like nothing, no matter what, no matter how positive I try to be, goes right. I mean, you know, I'm praying every day that they don't take my cat Osama, and he's a terrorist, you know, but I love him dearly. So if I have guardian angels, why are they not helping?
1: Yeah, so that's a great question because feeling like we're not getting the help and support that we need on the human side is common. And I am so sorry for your challenges and the hardships that you had. What I will tell you is our guardian angels are always working for us to get the highest and the best outcome. And in this situation, for you, that might be the fact that you are here because your soul still has things that it wants to learn and experiences that you want to have. And one of the things that the angels always say to me when I ask about miracles, because I will ask them, I'm like, what's a miracle? Why does it seem like some people get it and not everyone does? What the angels tell me is that spirit world actually calls these happenings, and they happen when we allow ourselves to get into alignment, body, mind, and spirit. And so one of the biggest challenges for you, obviously, with all of these hard things that are going on in your life right now, is to allow yourself to get into that peaceful state. But the more that you can allow yourself to get into the peaceful state, body, mind, and spirit, the more you're going to feel your angels supporting you. And actually what they're showing me right now, and I want to say this to you. Have you heard of HemiSync or binaural beats or anything along these lines? Have you ever heard of these or tried these?
4: Sorry, could you say that again?
1: There's something called HemiSync or binaural beats. And these are two important tools that I feel like would be very beneficial for you right now, because what are they, Michelle? Yeah, what they do are they are certain tones that help our brain, and they bring us into kind of like a meditative state, into theta or delta. And what happens when we allow our brain to get into that state, the angels can work with us more clearly on physical healing, mental healing, emotional healing, but we've kind of got to let our mind relax and let the story and the pain and the anxiety of the world go to the side. So I would really encourage you, you can look at binaural beats on YouTube. You can find tones that work for you. There's a website called HemiSync with Karen Newell, and she has these that are scientifically proven to help your brain. But please try this, because as you allow yourself to do this, even if it's just for 15 minutes a day at first, what will happen is this healing energy that your angels are wanting to bring to you, it's going to be able to travel through you, body, mind, and spirit, much more clearly.
0: Next up, Pauline's with us in North Carolina. Welcome to the show. Hi, Pauline.
5: Hi. My question is, I wanted to find out if I have more than one guardian angel and if they have a message for me, because I always talk to my guardian angel every day.
1: I love that. Thank you, Pauline. Yes, you have two guardian angels. I feel one that feels like it has a masculine energy and one that feels like it has a feminine energy. And it's fun because they're using the word chatter. So it's not just like you don't just say a prayer in the morning. You're kind of in constant chatter or communication with them is the energy that they're giving me for you. And what I want to say to you is they're telling me that in the last couple of years, you've done a phenomenal change in looking for the bright side of things and looking for the light and looking for the love in this world. And they're really honoring you with this process and acknowledging that you are literally creating a better, happier, brighter life for yourself. So keep talking to them and keep looking for them. They're showing me a lot of white feathers, so I know you'll be receiving feathers as signs that they're around.
0: How do we know, Michelle, that we've contacted our angels? How do we know we've clicked?
1: Yeah, well, usually it is a peaceful feeling that comes within you. The other thing that I will train people in my classes is with our guardian angels, when we allow ourselves to go into kind of that quiet meditative state, we will normally feel a spot on our body that gets hot or tingly. And it's almost as if they're touching us there. And once we start tuning in to where it is that we feel that connection, we know that their vibration is right there, and that amplifies our ability to receive the messages from them.
0: It's almost magical, isn't it?
1: It is very magical.
0: What do you recommend to people who cannot find their angel?
1: Yeah, well, your angel can find you. That's the good news, even if you feel like you can't find them. But allow yourself to start doing simple things like playing games. Like, okay, angel, I want you to send me this sign today. Ask them to send you a specific sign. Allow yourself to write a word down that means something to you and watch where it will appear throughout the day. You might get a random email with that word on it that you're not expecting, but there are ways to start playing with your angels that is not such a heavy energy, and it makes it easier to connect.
0: We're going to come back in a moment with Michelle Clare and take final phone calls with her as we talk about the angelic realm. And again, her book is called 101 Ways to Set Your Soul on Fire, and the other book, 111 Angel Messages. We've talked about almost all of them right now.
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1: And I wanted to talk to you anyway about the UFO reports, what you think of them.
2: The best thing about it is it's really exciting. We got complete vindication because basically what happened was is the government admitted that we don't know what these spots, these objects, these bright lights are, but basically you can help the government because the thing we're finding out is government's not that bright and they need our help. So that's where Coast to Coast AM comes in and George Norrie comes in. Because you're going to have people on here that will give the government investigators an idea where to look, how to look, and what to look for. So it really does a lot of validation of the history of this show. And this is a huge step forward to getting to the truth because for the first time, we have the U.S. government admitting that there's something to this. Really admitting there's something to this. And that's the big step for all of us.
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3: Whether it's physical activity, obesity, diet, smoking, low on hormones, stress, sleep disorders, or your age can be supported by reducing inflammation and aiding the body to heal itself appropriately. 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

0: And we're back with our final segment. George Norrie here with Michelle Claire. Michelle, what do you think is the most important thing every human being needs to remember when dealing with angels?
1: That they are truly loved beyond measure. Think of the person or the animal that you have loved the most in this lifetime, and times that about 100,000, and that's how you are loved by your guardian angel.
0: Do they ever turn on us?
1: They don't. They are truly lifelong companions of love and protection, here to support us on this challenging earthly journey.
0: What do they think of the state of the affairs of the world right now?
1: Yeah, clearly this world is going through some challenges right now, but the angels are constantly telling me to remember that every person on this planet has at least one guardian angel, life guides, loved ones in spirit, and all of these beings of light around them. So while we're getting ready to go through this challenging period, and we are in it right now, the awakening is really what's coming, and that's where humans are going to rise to a higher level of consciousness.
0: Back to the phones we go. Wildcard line, Richard's with us in Kansas City, Missouri. Hey, Richard.
2: Yes, hello. My wife, Rachel, recently died in Denver, and in 1994, God used me to raise her from the dead, and I'm still praying that she'll come back to life again. I need help, and do you know if my wife, Rachel, will come back?
1: So my heart is with you. I am sorry that you're going through this. I want to talk to you about two things. So when we leave this earthly realm, we do not cease to exist. So we might disconnect from our body, but our soul continues on. And the love, the relationship, and the connection that we have with our loved ones here, it does stay intact. And so what I will tell from you is I absolutely do know that your wife is still connected to you on a soul level and loving you and really wanting to support you and help you through the other side.
0: How do you feel that way, Michelle? How does that come to you?
1: It comes to me because, number one, the experience that I've had working through this. But I can feel his wife coming in and really surrounding him with a lot of love and support, or at least I feel this female energy who I'm interpreting to be his wife, really loving him and supporting through this. When we go into deep grief on this side of the veil, our loved ones who have transitioned, they know it, and they're doing the best they can to help us move through that process here.
0: Richard, let's go back to you. Do you have a follow-up question, my friend?
2: Yeah, just in grieving and crying, and it just hurts. It hurts. And I called in last Thursday or Friday.
0: I remember that.
2: Thank you for remembering. It's just so hard for me.
0: How old was she, Richard, when she passed?
2: She was born 8/30/52.
0: And she mm-hmm. and she died this year?
2: Yeah, just a short time ago.
0: Oh, I'm sorry to hear that.
1: Yeah. Allow yourself to keep talking to her, because what I will tell you is she hears you, whether you are speaking out loud or thinking to her in your head. The other thing is she's showing me like a lot of music and a lot of noises. So I want you to think about wind chimes or TVs turning on and off by themselves. Like, she's trying really hard to let you know that she is absolutely around you and holding you and comforting you during this time.
0: Michelle, tell me about grief and how do you handle that?
1: Oh, my gosh. You know, here's the thing. Even as a medium, I have lost loved ones that I'm so close to. I do not have a way for us to bypass the human grief, and nor have I been able to bypass that. The best way I know to navigate through it is to realize that the love, the connection, and the communication is still there, and it's still intact. And our loved ones have left their body, but they haven't left us. And so as we're moving through the process of missing them in the human form, we also need to allow ourselves to look for our new connection with them and where they are at this time, which is still right beside us, holding our hand and loving us every step of the way.
0: Let's go to Eric in Indiana. Hello, Eric. Go ahead.
3: George!
0: There you are, buddy.
3: This is Eric, the mind control guy. How's everybody doing tonight?
0: Everybody's good.
3: Awesome. My question for the guest is, I don't know if she's ever heard my story. Anybody who's listened to Coast AM over the years, or Dark Outpost, now called the Awake Nation, or heard my interview with Connie Willis back in August of 2023, knows that I'm one of the survivors of the most sadistic mind control project since the Central Intelligence Agency's infamous MKUltra. My question is, for those that did not survive any of these sadistic mind control projects, who the troops and other citizens who ended up in mental institutions or died in testing and their families were told fairy tales, where were the guardian angels trying to protect those people? And why did these sadistic doctors constantly and consistently get by with it?
1: Yeah, that is a great question. And this really goes up to soul plans. So when we talk about soul plans in planet Earth, right, there are a lot of times when a soul comes in and their legacy and what they've done here on this planet, it lives in a stronger way than if they had lived a full life. And so what happens is, and I want to use like kind of this example, sometimes people transition from this world from cancer, but how many millions of doctors do we have trying to cure it right now? So this person comes in, chooses to leave from a certain way. It wasn't that their guardian angels were not with them. I want to go back to the question with your friends and the people you knew. Their guardian angels were with them every step of the way. But what I'm feeling that I need to say about them is that they had a higher level soul plan and they wanted to bring more awareness to the situation that would happen by their transition.
0: How does that work though, Michelle?
1: So the way that it works is a lot of times the way that our soul chooses to leave this planet is more important than maybe the legacy that we've had from our everyday life. So let's use the example of, let's look at MAD, the Mothers Against Drunk Drivers,
0: right?
1: That child that transitioned that way left a legacy now that we all know about because of the way they transitioned. So their soul had an experience here on planet Earth, but knew that by leaving in that way, there would be a much more massive ripple effect. So very often the soul will choose to leave in a way that leaves a big imprint or ripple effect to actually uplift humanity, uplift awareness, uplift consciousness, and bring it into this, you know, level of energy that we're living in.
0: Next up, we've got James in Wisconsin, east of the Rockies. Hi, James. Go ahead.
4: Hi.
0: Hi.
4: I was wondering, I'm honored to be speaking with you both.
0: Glad you hit it. You got through. Go ahead.
4: If the Lord were to call in an angel, would it be the most powerful?
0: If the Lord were to call in an angel, what would it be like, Michelle?
1: Oh, that is a great question. It would depend on the situation, right? Because I kind of want to talk about this. Like, there are different levels of angels and different angels that do different things. So I think it would really depend on the situation. We always have our guardian angel with us. We can call in healing angels, to parking angels, to our dog's angel, depending on what is happening. Here's the biggest thing that I want to say about that. If God, Source, the Divine, the Lord, called in an angel, I have no doubt it would be the right one for the situation.
0: It's almost magical, isn't it?
1: It really is. You know, there's so much magic in this world when we allow ourselves to stop and look for it. And to really realize that we are these beautiful souls who are loved beyond measure that have chosen to come to this planet at this point in time. No one is accidentally here.
0: On the wildcard line, T is with us in Hawaii. Hello, T. Go ahead.
5: Hey, George. You're just a great interviewer and a great person.
0: Well, thank you, T.
5: And thank you for accepting my call.
0: Absolutely. Go ahead with your question.
5: My question is, someone had passed recently, and I was wondering if you have... Michelle, if you could tell me exactly what happened to them, what they passed from, and if there's any messages from the other side.
1: Yeah. Can you give me their first name? I don't know if I'll be able to get what they passed from. That might take me a little longer than we have right now, but what is their first name, please?
5: B.
0: B?
5: B, like the letter B or B-E-A.
1: Oh, okay.
0: Female, wasn't
1: Thank
0: it?
1: You.
5: Yes.
0: Okay.
1: Yep.
0: Go ahead, Michelle.
1: Yeah. So, you know, what I'm feeling from her, there's a couple things. She definitely takes me to stomach, liver, spleen area. So I'm feeling kind of like almost feel a punch in the gut in that area is what I'm feeling. So there were certainly some big issues that were happening right there. She is showing me, though, that she is really connecting with people through two things. One, flickering lights over water. So I want you to think about like kitchen and bathroom areas because the flickering lights are showing around the water. But the other thing that she's showing me is she's also showing me car light. The front headlight on the right side gets burned out. So if that hasn't happened in the last 2 days, that's going to happen tomorrow or the next day is a sign that she's around. But she comes in with a really big loving heart. So I want to say this to everyone because I think hearts are also going to be a sign from her. You're going to see heart-shaped clouds. And her message is really this. I know she's telling me to use the words. It seemed like it wasn't time. So she's leading me to feel like she passed earlier than we thought she should have. But what she's saying is that she was really met with love. She's showing me a female who comes in above her. So I don't know if this is her mom or grandma, but she was there. As well as she had a medium-sized dog that met her from the other side. So please know that her transition was gentle. She makes me feel like I want to say it was pretty quick, but she's really around you guys right now as you're moving through this.
0: Those that die unexpectedly, Michelle, are they sad on the other side?
1: You know, they're not sad. I would say this, because when we're in the heavenly realm, sadness isn't an emotion that we feel. I would say that at times they might be like, dang it, I wanted another 10 minutes there. You know, the scope of eternity, our life on planet Earth, if you make it to 100, it's just the blink of an eye. So it's not that there aren't occasions where they had wanted maybe longer here, but they're not sad in the heavenly realm.
0: Next up, we've got the Houston, Texas trip here. Here's Connor. Hey, go ahead, Connor.
6: Hi, I'm just wondering if I'm on my right path in terms of my soul plan. And, like, I know you said you can't screw that up, really, but, like, I've always wondered if I'm right about my purpose, if I'm on the right path. I wonder if you can help me with that.
1: Yeah, so the way that I'm feeling this from your life guides right now, you're absolutely on the path that you should be on. Don't second guess yourself too much. They're wanting me to tell you that you have a tendency to overthink things. So don't let this be one of the things that you overthink. The other thing that they're showing me is in about 3 months, or somewhere around October, I feel like for you, you're going to have an opportunity at that point. If you're working, you're going to be talking about either a promotion or changing jobs, but there's a switch that's coming in your life and it feels positive. So I want to say this. It could be if it's not specifically connected to work, it could be a new partnership coming in where somebody is starting a business and they want you to kind of give them, you know, counseling or consultation on that. But there's something that's coming in October. Don't doubt who you are, because what they're telling me is you've always made the best of every situation.
0: Michelle, how does prayer work with an angel?
1: Yeah. So prayer is such a beautiful gift. And to me, it is energy. So if we are praying for someone who is in a challenging situation, we're kind of sending them love or energy. And when we're talking to our angels, if we're taking a prayerful form on that, we're sending them love and energy as we are asking for guidance or help on our journey.
0: We've got Paula in San Diego, California, west of the Rockies. Go ahead, Paula.
7: Hi, Michelle. I had a son who passed away when he was 28, and he committed suicide. And when he died, I sort of changed the trajectory of my life, and I've gone into a different career now. And it's been difficult because I'm like 108 years old, and I'm changing my career with people who are 20 and 30. So I want to know if I'm on the right path. And
0: all right, we No, lost her phone right at the end. Go ahead. The angels clipped her phone.
1: Uh-oh. Okay, well, here's the thing, Paula. First of all, my heart is with you on that. And I do feel like you're on the right path for now, but it does feel like it's going to be shifting for you in the next 5 months. So I feel like there are going to be other opportunities that are brought to you. And the way that the angels are showing it to me, they're brought to you on, like, these beautiful golden or silver platter. So what that is giving me the idea of is that you're going to be given some gifts that you're not expecting coming up, but also you're going to be given some opportunities that are actually going to help your life make it easier.
0: Michelle, give out your website, would you please?
1: Yes, you can find me at michelleclaire.net. And thank you, George, so much for having me tonight. It's been an honor and a pleasure.
0: Keep in touch with us, okay? And keep those angels coming.
1: Absolutely.
0: It's Michelle Clare. Her website, again, is linked up at coasttocoastam.com. And her books include 101 Ways to Set Your Soul on Fire and 111 Angel Messages. For Dan Galante, Donna Walker, Tom Danheiser, Sue Trikas, Lex Lonehood, Sean Latasseur, Alec Fernandez, Tim Banal, George Knapp, Richard Serrett, and Connie Willis, I'm George Norrie, somewhere out there on Coast to Coast AM. We'll see you on our next edition. Until then, be safe, everyone.

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1: What do you think about this?
2: Okay.
1: You refer to people as stupid, so that I am, you know, by default, smart. Here I am. Today, my co-host is stupid.
2: Well,
1: no?
2: I mean, that's not very nice.
1: Well, I don't, you know. What are you talking about, stupid?
2: Well,
1: see? You see how that works?
2: See,
1: I sound smarter when I call people stupid. Hey, stupid. And then I'm, you know.
2: Well.
1: You know. No?
2: Well, you could try it on tomorrow's show. How's it when I'm not here? Try it with the guests. Try it with the callers. 479-1080. If you'd like to call stupid. Why don't you call us up? 479-1080. Idiots.
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3: The truth out there? 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
6: News this hour from Town Hall. I'm Jason Walker. Major political battle shaping up on both sides of the pond.
7: A lot of uncertainty in both Democrat and Republican circles in Maine as Democrats look to replace Graham Plattner on the ticket now that he's dropped out, and Republicans are left to wonder who Susan Collins will be running against and what their new strategy will be. Collins is trying to win a sixth term in the Senate in a state that voted for Kamala Harris back in 2024. Democrats have until July 27th to declare a new candidate.
6: And Britain's potential next leader canvassing members of parliament for support.
8: Nominations are opening in a Labour Party election to replace Keir Starmer as Britain's prime minister. Former Greater Manchester Mayor Andy Burnham is expected to be the sole candidate. He needs at least 80 signatures from Labour lawmakers to run, a target he's likely to exceed. Other potential contenders have ruled themselves out, including former Defence Minister Al Carnes. Speaking a week earlier in Manchester, Burnham promised sweeping changes on the domestic front.
9: I am going to break with the more of the same approach that has got us here. I am going to give Britain the circuit breaker it needs.
8: Karen Chamath, London.
6: Venture capitalist Mark Anderson, economist Ross Chetty, and former Bank of England Governor Mervyn King are among a group of names released by the Federal Reserve yesterday that will help develop recommended changes to the central bank's overall operations. Fed Chair Kevin Warsh called for a, quote, regime change at the Fed last year while he was still under consideration by the Trump administration, that time to replace former Chair Jerome Powell. And newly suspected Ebola cases in the Congo, 600 are dead. More on these stories, townhall.com.
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6: The Jeffrey Epstein saga isn't ending anytime soon. Correspondent Laura Winter says the matter is still being investigated on Capitol Hill.
7: The House Oversight Committee will likely continue to investigate people tied to Jeffrey Epstein as the investigation approaches the one-year mark later this month. Regardless of which party ends up controlling Congress in the fall, it appears lawmakers are still under pressure to investigate those connected to the convicted sex offender who died behind bars in 2019. In a New York City jail. The panel has interviewed more than a dozen people, and so far, no new information has surfaced that has resulted in criminal charges. Laura Winters reporting.
6: China says that exports of passenger cars surging 80% in June from a year earlier, which, while domestic sales fell some 26%, China Association of Manufacturers says they expect to do better. Breaking news and analysis, townhall.com. Well, things just aren't getting any easier for people looking to buy a home. Here's Bob Agnew.
11: There's little good news for home buyers in the latest reports and mixed news for home sellers. Mortgage buyer Freddie Mac says rates on the 30-year fix rose this week to 6.49%. Higher rates make it harder, of course, to borrow for a home, but that can make it harder for would-be sellers, too. However, although the sales of previously occupied homes did slow down in June, a key measure of home prices increased 1.8% from a year ago to $440,600. Bob Agnew reporting.
6: PepsiCo reports stronger than expected revenue in the second quarter despite weaker demand in North America. Food and beverage giant says its net revenue rose 6.4%. up to $24.2 billion for the April to June period, better than the $23.9 Wall Street expected. More on these stories, townhall.com.
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0: from the City of Angels near the Pacific Ocean. Good morning, good evening, wherever you may be across the nation, around the world. I'm George Norrie. This is Coast to Coast AM. Later tonight, near-death experiences and angels. Happy birthday, by the way, to little six-year-old Zion in Pennsylvania. He is excited to listen to the show. Your dad, Harry, loves you, Zion. Here's what's happening. The Iran war has reignited after U.S. forces struck roughly 90 Iranian military targets, with CENTCOM saying the operation was aimed at protecting commercial shipping in the Strait of Hormuz. President Donald Trump had declared the Iran ceasefire over Wednesday after Tehran attacked commercial vessels, raising the risk of renewed U.S.-Iran military conflict in the Gulf. Tom Danheiser has more. Tom, what do you got for us?
1: Well, the United States and Iran exchanged fire for a second consecutive day early Thursday, extending a pattern of hostilities that have all but shattered their fragile truce and left the Middle East suspended between war and peace. Both countries appeared to be intensifying their attacks on a day when Iran officially buried its late supreme leader, Ayatollah Ali Khamenei. His casket was laid to rest in the Imam Reza Shrine in his home city of Mashhad. Despite recent attacks, the Trump administration is still committed to finding a resolution, and technical-level talks continue to reach for a nuclear deal. Qatari, Pakistani, and other regional leaders consistently multiple phone calls between Iran and the U.S. on Wednesday, trying to bring both parties back to the negotiating table. And oil prices have stabilized after a massive 6-7% earlier in the week, driven by escalating U.S.-Iran tensions in the Strait of Hormuz. George?
0: All right. Thank you, Tom, for the update. Appreciate it. Omar Yaghi, an immigrant to the United States who shared last year's Nobel Prize in chemistry, has left his faculty post at the University of California, Berkeley, for one in China, where he will lead an institute using artificial intelligence to accelerate the discovery of new materials. Dr. Yaghi's move comes amid the administration's continuing disruptions of U.S. science funding and China's efforts to woo international scientists with hefty budgets, and that's what they're doing. Multiple lots of dog food have been recalled nationwide for possibly containing metal and plastic fragments that could injure pets, according to the FDA. Mars Petcare U.S. issued the voluntary recall, saying two lots of Pedigree-branded food had erroneously made it into the store shelves. The cans of food had previously been tested and found to be contaminated with sharp metal and plastic foreign material and were sent to a third party to be disposed of. Instead, the products were fraudulently diverted and sold in the U.S. market, according to the company, which is now working in tandem with federal authorities to investigate. Food safety coach Jeff Nelkin. Jeff, even though you handle human food mostly, this is dog food.
2: Yeah, but when you think about it, Pedigree's reputation is that they don't want your pets to be hurt, and they had their vendor fraudulently said they would get rid of this product, and they somehow put it into back on the shelves.
0: It's crazy.
2: So for those people that have any concern about their pets and having the product, you can reach Mars Pet Care Pedigree at 800-525-5273 and speak to them directly about your concerns. And George, can I just add one thing?
0: Absolutely.
2: Okay, I just got a note a couple of hours ago from the CDC. There, for people that have been traveling through Central and South America, the Caribbean, and Mexico, there is a problem with it's called a screwworm.gov. If you feel that you have a maggot, that you've picked it up yourself or your pet, and it's something that they want you to immediately communicate this concern. So if you feel that you have a concern that you were in these areas and your pet could have this problem, it's screwworm.gov to give you the details about what to look out for.
0: All right. Thank you, Jeff. And Jeff's website, NelkinFoodSafetyCoach.com. NASA head Jared Isaacman has recently confirmed that the space agency has taken images of objects that remain unknown, which could be classified as UFOs. An amazing story. Isaacman, who began serving as NASA's chief administrator in December, said the imagery could not be explained at all. And here's retired Army Lieutenant Colonel Kevin Randall with his report of this week. What a story, Kevin, huh?
3: Yeah, that's kind of an amazing story, and we've been hearing things like that for the last several months, so it's an ongoing thing with us. But tonight, I have a quick report on the 2026 Roswell Festival that was held over the July 4th weekend. And for those interested, Don Schmidt, Travis Walden, Kathleen Martin, Ben Hansen, Frank Kimbler, Dennis Balthizer, and I were there as presenters. So there was a variety of viewpoints, though the bias was toward the extraterrestrial. And ironically, I sat in on the abduction panel with Travis and Kathleen. I was there to talk about the Hicks and Parker abduction from Pascagoula in 1973. And what impressed me about this case was that there were witnesses to the abduction, four of them named in an Air Force document dated the next day. That underscored the validity of the report. Kathleen mentioned there was a similar revelations about the Barney and Betty Hill case meeting additional witnesses, not to mention the radar tracking from Peace Air Force Base and an Air Force Fed investigation that was less than reliable. She didn't supply the names of the witnesses, and I didn't ask, which I should have. She also mentioned there had been some updated work on the Marjorie Fish star map model. Fish gathered astronomical data about the stars around our sun out to about 50 light years. It was Fish who discovered the Zeta Reticuli star system might be the home world of some of the alien visitors. One of the things about the festival is that you get to meet many people who have had UFO experiences. Of those was a man about 35 or 40 who told me about seeing an object come out of the sea, hesitate for several seconds, and then climb away at high speed. He was close enough to get a good look at it, and he said it was rounded, maybe more egg-shaped than circular, and had a blue haze around it. I also talked to a guy who had seen a triangular-shaped UFO that hovered overhead for 4 to 5 minutes before drifting to the west. As it began to move, an Air Force fighter appeared in the east, and I'm not sure if that was a coincidence or deliberate, but the presence of the fighter appeared to have caused a rapid acceleration of the UFO. There was a panel discussion of the Roswell case, but it didn't dwell on the well-known aspects of it. There was a question about the destruction of classified material, a fact that was discovered by a search for documents, and why the documents of historical significance would be destroyed. And all there was talk of a nefarious purpose, I noted that as an intelligence officer, I destroyed many documents. Most were irrelevant to my mission, and others were out of date. I did note that those communications and documents created at highest levels would have been preserved, but without the proper name, we might never be able to find them. I mentioned a FOIA request I had submitted for a document. I had the name of the document, the name of the organization who had created it, the name of the creator, and the date on the document. My request was refused because they wanted more specific information. It was an excuse to refuse releasing the material by fulfilling the requirements of the FOIA law without providing the requested information. And finally, one comment. During Travis's Walton's presentation, two young men who had a video camera and an agenda interrupted the show to ask pointed questions. It was clear they were looking for clicks, and while Travis's job was to answer the questions, they should have waited until the presentation was over. The audience had no interest in their opinions, and sometimes those playing journalists seem to believe they are owed answers. In reality, they should have been interested in the truth rather than creating a video for those clicks, and that's what I have for tonight, George.
0: And Kevin, I understand you're going to be a guest on the show soon to talk about your latest work.
3: Yes, I have a book coming out that is one that was quite difficult for me to write, but it's coming out on August 25th, and we'll be talking about what's in there. It's, of course, a UFO book dealing with some cases that I think are probably explainable and other cases that are completely unexplainable.
0: Look forward to it. Kevin Randall is a great investigator, and we need him in this world. Up next, foremost remote viewer Paul Smith joins us to talk about remote viewing on Coast to Coast AM.
4: You have a great story from someone who's helped themselves to heal. by using the botanical known as Carnivora. And we have a guest right now. Her name is Joni Nichols. This is quite a story.
5: Yes, it is. And Robert, my adventure started about 7 years ago. I was a mess. I had numerous infections. My hair was falling out all over the furniture. Mm-hmm. One of the scariest things was that my legs were swelling up out of control. It came to a head. Within 24 hours, I had gone into a coma.
4: Holy tamale.
5: Mom and Dad decided to get me Carnivora's six-week program.
4: And at what point that you started this series did you notice, hey, something might be getting better?
5: 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I'm like excited.
4: It's like you said that within about 6 weeks, your legs were no longer swelling?
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4: 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Joni, thanks for being with us. I love to hear from you again.
5: Great.
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0: And welcome back to Coast, George Norrie with you for the first couple hours. Remote viewer Paul Smith will be with us. Dr. Paul Smith served for 7 years of the government Stargate remote viewing psychic espionage program at Fort Meade, Maryland, and is one of the only 5 Army personnel to be personally trained to coordinate remote viewing by Dr. Hal Putoff and Ingo Swan at SRI International. Besides being an operational remote viewer, he was the primary author of the military CRV training manual and served as theory instructor for the new CRV training personnel. A Desert Storm veteran, thank you, Paul. 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Paul Smith, author of a couple books, including Reading the Enemy's Mind. Paul, welcome back. How have you been?
1: Well, that's a loaded question, George. I keep having peripheral medical issues. I pulled my hamstring yesterday morning in Raleigh, North Carolina, before I came back home to Cedar City.
0: Ouch! How'd you do that?
1: Oh, it was not putting my feet where they're supposed to go. It was a stupid thing, and it involved a step that I came down on backwards and slipped off of. So nothing glamorous. That was the sad thing. It would have been great if it, you know, some kind of heroic act, but it was not.
0: Are you in pain?
1: Not right now. I'm sitting on a cold thing, an ice pack, I guess you call it. And I've been popping pills, but yeah, I actually am feeling decent. It's recovering fairly quickly, so.
0: You going to be able to do 2 hours with me tonight?
1: I'll do it or die trying.
0: Well, don't die trying, my friend. We need you on this planet.
1: Okay.
0: What have you been working on lately?
1: Wow. Well, a lot of things, but I've been hitting the conference circuit and doing a lot there. Getting into some additional things beyond remote viewing or related remote viewing, but also somewhat into the UAP world. For a long time, I tried to keep my distance from UAP, UFO, ET topics because I wasn't sure there was a there yet. I mean, you hear a lot of things.
0: Right.
1: A large percentage of which is nonsense, some of which is not. But I wasn't quite sure where to go with it. And in fact, I felt like my colleagues who kept trying to hook up UFOs and remote viewing were not doing remote viewing any favors. But now that we've got some pretty dang solid evidence, particularly from the military, that there really is a there, I'm exploring a kind of a niche part of it, which is consciousness, the consciousness aspects of UAP, UFO phenomenon, including from human consciousness as well as alien consciousness. I guess that's probably one of my biggest things that I'm involved in now.
0: Well, the new administrator for NASA has been talking about some pictures that they've got that he can't explain. That's an amazing story, Paul.
1: It is, and I think there are more amazing stories to come. But, you know, for so long it was easy for most people to dismiss UFOs, UAPs as a real phenomenon because the evidence wasn't available. Most of what you got was eyewitness testimony, testimony from people who said they'd been abducted. And of course, just because they said it doesn't mean they were. I think that many of them at least were, but just because they said it, that wasn't evidence as far as science was concerned and the average person. But now this evidence is coming out, such as the NASA material. I think that there's going to be whole new chapters written in this field.
0: Would you say that intuition was a little like remote viewing?
1: Well, I'd say it was a lot like remote viewing. In fact,
0: I knew it.
1: People will often ask me, they'll say, do you use remote viewing in your daily life? And I say, well, I teach people, so it helps fund my other remote viewing related projects. So I teach people, but in terms of using it, I don't need it every day. I probably don't even need it every week. I just need it every once in a while. And they'll say, well, then what good is it to you? And I say, well, so first, I don't use remote viewing itself, but what my long experience, which is now over 40 years now, 40 years experience with remote viewing. What it has also done for me, just not make me a good teacher of remote viewing and a good practicer of remote viewing, but it has enhanced my understanding connection with my own underlying intuition, which all of us have, but most of us ignore. But because of remote viewing, I have learned actually to pay attention and to know when it's talking to me. Now, doesn't mean I don't make mistakes still, because it's never perfect, but generally speaking, I seem to be making better decisions and actually kind of responding to things that I shouldn't ought to know how to respond to, because my intuition is informing me about what to do.
0: How did this all start for you, Paul? And let's go way back to the beginning. I mean, you were obviously very good at what you did, but who trained you? How did you get involved in this?
1: Well, I tell this story a lot, so I won't drag it out, but I had never put the words remote and viewing together. I had no idea this stuff existed. And I was stationed at Fort Meade, Maryland, that was the home of the military program, but I did not know that. And I was working in a regular Middle East analyst job as an intelligence officer. And I happened to not know this, but the Army had assigned me quarters that were literally right next door to Skip Atwater, who was the operations and training officer, and right across the street from Tom McNear, who was one of the new viewers in training. And they got to know me over time, and they thought, you know, this guy actually could be a good viewer, so we're going to recruit him. And they knocked on my door one day, and that was history. They didn't have to persuade me very hard. They introduced me to the opportunity, and I eagerly accepted it.
0: Well, we lost remote viewer Ed Dames a few months ago. There's not many of you guys left.
1: That's true. That's sad. I mean, we are getting old. Of course, Joe McMoneagle is, I don't know, I think he's maybe 10 years older than me. That puts him in his mid-80s. Dale Graff, of course, who wasn't a remote viewer, but he was a major player in the remote viewing story, starting in 1975, until he retired in 1993. He literally was the longest-serving person in the remote viewing program. Dale Graff is 92 or 93. I can't remember exactly. Hal Putoff is 93, I think. Russell Targ is about, no, Hal's just turned 90. Russell Targ's like 92. These are all, you know, legends in the field. And they're all getting up there. I'm a relative youngster at 73, so.
0: Yeah, you truly are, and it's truly remarkable. Why do you think the government ended the program? Or did they?
1: Well, of course, that's a favorite question. Did they? And so that's not a simply answer. So I'll tell you how that worked. So first of all, the Stargate program was definitely ended, and it was partly, I believe, because the director of the CIA, and that the program was being given by Congress to the CIA in 1995 from the military. The director of the CIA was notoriously anti-remote viewing. I mentioned Dale Graff a minute or two ago, and Dale had been sent in to brief this guy on remote viewing. And when he found out what the topic of the briefing was, he kicked Dale out of his office, never listened to a word he had to say about it. And that was his attitude. And so when Congress tried to give the program to the CIA, the main figure at the CIA, the top leader of it, didn't want anything to do with it. And I think that played a major role in why it ended there. Okay. So I know for a fact the military services are not doing this anymore. They gave all of their remote viewing responsibilities to the Defense Intelligence Agency, and that got given to the CIA and canceled. But the NSA had a program. I know that because we knew their viewers. And I've not ever heard that they canceled it. And a whistleblower, maybe 20 years ago, when he came out of the closet, he intimated that the CIA or the NSA still had this program. Now, I don't know if that's true, but I certainly hope it is, because it would be stupid to not have this capability somewhere in the government.
0: Exactly. We'll be back with more with Paul Smith, author of Reading the Enemy's Mind, in just a moment on Coast to Coast AM.
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1: And I wanted to talk to you anyway about the UFO reports, what you think of them.
2: The best thing about it is it's really exciting. We got complete vindication because basically what happened was is the government admitted that we don't know what these spots, these objects, these bright lights are, but basically you can help the government because the thing we're finding out is government's not that bright and they need our help. So that's where Coast to Coast AM comes in and George Norrie comes in. Because you're going to have people on here that will give the government investigators an idea where to look, how to look, and what to look for. So it really does a lot of validation of the history of this show. And this is a huge step forward to getting to the truth because for the first time, we have the U.S. government admitting that there's something to this. Really admitting there's something to this. And that's the big step for all of us.
0: Classic Cuts.
3: Nobody has a perfect record in guessing which songs are going to click with the public. Eddie Money and his first label had a difference of opinion about which number to release as a single. Turns out they were both right.
4: It took me 6 months to write Two Tickets to Paradise. The one-on-one with Columbia Records, for some reason, they didn't think it was commercial enough. So me, my guitar player, Jimmy Lyon, we wrote Baby Hold On in 2 days. And that was the first single, and of course, Two Tickets to Paradise was the second single.

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1: It's time to congratulate you for your efforts to get a UFO UAP disclosure. 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
2: That's what you have to do if you're an activist. 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And history, we'll look back and go, this radio show put this issue on over and over again. And ultimately, we got disclosure. And you're here to see it, and so am I.
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0: Welcome back, George Norrie, along with Paul Smith, as we talk about remote viewing. Paul, you've been looking at dowsing. Explain what that is and how that's used.
1: Right. Well, dowsing is a way of finding something that's missing. People think that's what remote viewing is for, but frankly, it's kind of hard for remote viewing to do it. It's useful if you don't have any other options. But the problem with remote viewing is that it's what we call a descriptive methodology, where you can perceive and describe a setting, but you're not going to get an address or geographic coordinates or anything like that. Those don't come through in remote viewing. So what you have to do there is you have to be able to describe the location that whatever it is you're looking for, the missing person, whatever, the bank robbery loot, whatever. You have to describe the location and then hope somebody recognizes it from your description. So we ran into this problem at Fort Meade a lot because we got tasked to try and find Western hostages being held by Hezbollah in Lebanon or narco traffickers and their contraband that they were smuggling, that kind of thing. So we had to come up with a different approach. And so we went to the ancient technique of dowsing. Dowsing is where the classical example you get of it is the old prospector out in the desert looking for water with a forked stick.
0: Right.
1: Walking across the ground hoping the forked stick will dip down and point to where the water is. Okay. The way we used it was a bit more sophisticated than that. We used map dowsing and diagram dowsing and decisional dowsing and those kind of things. So, for example, you might have that there was maybe some narcotics being smuggled, and they were hidden on an island somewhere, and you needed to try and find them. So we would use dowsing. We'd have maybe get a map of the island or whatever, and then we'd douse the island. We use things like pendulums or L-rods, or sometimes we didn't use any instrument at all except our own hands and body, and tried to locate the contraband on the island where it had been hidden.
0: And were some better than others?
1: Yeah, I mean, that's, yes, any human skill, of course, some people are better at it than others.
0: Sure.
1: But we did have a fair amount of success at it, which, of course, skeptics don't want to accept that, but we did. One time, the example I used about narcotics being hidden on an island, yes, in fact, we did that. And we doused the island, and one of us, my late colleague, Gabriela Pettengill, actually doused the exact location of where the contraband was, and they were able to recover it.
0: It's an amazing tool, Paul, when it works, isn't it?
1: It is. It's absolutely an amazing tool. And even if it didn't work very well, which sometimes it doesn't, but even if it didn't work very well, it's still way better than nothing when you're trying to find something that's missing. So it is an important skill, and we used it a lot at Fort Meade.
0: I've used it as a lie detector. I'll get a sheet of paper and write yes up where you would nod yes, and no where you would nod no.
1: Yep.
0: And I'd write it on a piece of paper and make a circle and have somebody hold a little tiny pendulum over it in the middle.
1: Uh-huh.
0: And then I'd tune them up. I'd say something that was obviously true, and it would go yes back and forth.
1: Uh-huh.
0: Or something that was an obvious lie, it would go no back and forth. Well, I was at a party one day, and I pulled out this little thing and did it, and people were amazed at it. And this one guy said, let me try it. Just ask me questions, and let's see if it works. And he was there with his wife, and everybody was there doing their thing, and we tuned him up. We asked him some questions that everybody knew were yes and no's, and this little pendulum would turn yes and no, and then some guy in the crowd asked him a question about, have you ever had an affair on your wife? And before the guy had a chance to drop the pendulum and leave, it went yes.
1: Oh, my goodness.
0: And she saw it, and she got really upset.
1: I could imagine. Yeah, when you told me he was there with her, his wife, I could see that going south already. But that's interesting. You never told me that story before, George.
0: No, that's a first. But
1: yeah, that is interesting, and it's a kind of a novel way of using it.
0: It works.
1: Yeah, it sounds quite. I may have to try that on somebody.
0: It works.
1: I don't know who.
0: What you do is you get them tuned up first with questions, the yes and the no. You got to have it written down on the piece of paper so you can see how it works. And then start firing away at questions and see how they answer. There's something about, and they're holding the pendulum with their little fingers and their elbows on the table. There's something about that that does it with reflexes or something.
1: Yeah. Well, of course, that's how a polygraph works. Is when you get polygraphed, they ask you questions that they know the answers to, and they get a baseline of when you're answering truthfully. There's a certain pattern that polygraph makes, and then they have you deliberately reply falsely to some question, like, do you hate pizza? And you're supposed to say, yes. And then, if you don't hate pizza, then that's a lie, right? And so then they establish that. So what you're talking about here seems almost like a version of that.
0: Truly remarkable.
1: Yeah.
0: Now let's talk about the UFO disclosure for a moment. You have made a big change yourself, personally.
1: Well, it's an addition, of course, not a change. I've gotten now, I still am very much involved in remote viewing, but I've also gotten involved in the UFO world to some extent. Now, I'm never going to be an expert at it, at least at the standard nuts and bolts stuff. But I, of course, I'm close friends with quite a few of the big names in this. Hal Puthoff and I have been friends for decades, and Eric Davis and I have been friends for decades too. In fact, we lived very near each other when I was living in Austin. And Jacques Vallée, John Alexander, there's others I'm not blanking on right now. And I made friends with some of the newer ones, the more recently revealed ones. So in a way I couldn't not get somewhat involved in the field. But in a way, I'm kind of an outsider observing as well. And so the disclosure thing is very interesting. We've been hearing about disclosure for years, people trying to force it, to make it happen, and having conferences and things, and nothing happens. And now all of a sudden we're starting to get more information because certain things occurred. I'm thinking of Leslie Keene and her New York Times story, and which is now legendary, and David Grush and these folks, they've really kind of started pushing the envelope. But back before these latest three releases of government data, I was in a different interview show. I was asked, well, what do you think what do you think disclosure will look like? Because at that point, the president had promised he was going to declassify everything. If you've read the Wilson memo, you know that the president can't get them to disclose everything. He's not even in that loop, whether he believes he is or not. And so, what I suggested was exactly what's happened. I mean, I claim to be prophetic, but it's fairly logical conclusion. So what I said was when the claimed disclosure happens, you'll see that it'll come in bits and pieces,
0: mm-hmm.
1: and you'll see that it's been collected from a whole bunch of different agencies. It's kind of an eclectic bunch of information. And it won't actually ultimately reveal anything that people want to see, right? And that's pretty much exactly how it unfolded from that point on. You get the very first tranche of declassified and released documents. Had some interesting things in it, but they didn't have no real information. It was, puzzling photos and stuff like that, reports, eyewitness reports of things that they saw, those kinds of things. And there wasn't really any punch there. I mean, every once in a while, something really juicy might come up. But what people are looking for that want disclosure, the ones who are really pushing for it, what they want is the government to give them big binders of all of the information arranged chronologically with indexes and all that stuff and just hand that to them.
0: That's not going to happen.
1: Every piece of information at all. And they're not going to get that.
0: Do you you train people with remote viewing now, don't you?
1: Yes.
0: How can you teach somebody? How do you do it?
1: Well, you get a big whip. And no, I'm just kidding. I guess the most general thing to say here is you teach them the principles, you explain to them how it's supposed to work, and then you put them in a setting where if they get anything at all, it has to be remote viewing that produces it, right? If they get anything accurate at all. So when I mean that, you set them down in a room, you give them a, what I call a tasking number. The tasking number is like a ready, set, go, launches them into the session. And then there's a target, but they don't know what the target is. And they don't even get to know what the target is until after everything's done. And so they have to then follow the principles they were taught. And now comes the trial and error part where they get some things right, they get some things wrong. When that session is over, then they get to see the feedback. Then they learn, you know, what it's like to be right and wrong. Then they get another session, they get another target, and they go through this process multiple times until they become ultimately, hopefully, expert at the process.
0: Paul, your latest book is called The Essential Guide to Remote Viewing, and it's being well received.
1: Yes. Yes, it is. I've got a lot of good Amazon reviews on it. I've had a lot of people come up to me and say, that book was awesome. I learned so much from that book. And what the book is, it's aimed at three different audiences. The first one is somebody who's just now learned about remote viewing, doesn't really have a good idea what it is. This book is meant to explain remote viewing. It talks about the science behind it. It talks about how it works as far as we know. It talks about how you learn it. It gives you, there's two or three chapters on actually doing it yourself. It talks about the skeptical arguments against it and how to contradict those things. And ultimately it's aimed at people who want to learn about it, but don't have a good place to go to learn the basics. And so that's what this book does. But it's also for people who know how to remote view already, and they have family and friends that think they're crazy, right?
0: That's right.
1: And so this book serves the thing. They can give it to their family or their friends who are really doubtful about this remote viewing stuff they're involved in. And this is a no-nonsense book. I don't talk about ETs or aliens in it. I talk about pure remote viewing from a scientific perspective. And so that helps them. That helps the person who's involved in remote viewing, helps get their family and friends on board to at least accept that what they're doing isn't crazy like they thought it was.
0: Well, there's no question remote viewing is used a lot for present tense searches and things like that.
1: Uh-huh.
0: But can it go back into time or into the future?
1: The answer to that is yes to both, but, okay, going back into the past is essentially as easy. I'm going to put easy in quotation marks here because it's not easy, right? But going back in the past is as easy as remote viewing present time targets. Going into the future is tougher, okay? And it doesn't have nearly the success that present time and past time has. And the reason is because the future doesn't exist. I know there's people who believe in the block universe where they think time is just one long stretch of a fixed object and we're just points of perception moving along it. I know people believe that. The remote viewing evidence indicates that's not true because where you might be, 70% successful present and past, that drops off to, I don't know, this kind of hand wavy, but maybe around 5% success remote viewing the future. Okay. But there's plenty of evidence that we've been able to do both. I had a particularly spectacular case which I think I probably told on this show, but it was years ago. It was when I remote viewed an attack on a U.S. warship in 1987, 50 hours before it happens. And that's also documented, that that remote viewing session actually happened when I said it did. You know, when I did it.
0: That was remarkable too, Paul.
1: It was. But a lot of other attempts at remote viewing in the future have not worked very well. Right? Just occasionally you hit a home run on it. So maybe I should tell you about my earliest, the one that I went farthest back in the past.
0: Let's do that after the break, okay?
1: Sounds good.
0: Paul Smith is with us talking about remote viewing. We're going to take calls with Paul next hour as well here on Coast to Coast. A couple of his books include Reading the Enemy's Mind and The Essential Guide to Remote Viewing. And he does train people in remote viewing. It's called Remote Perception. It's a home study remote viewing course, and it is a dandy. Back in a moment with your calls and Paul Smith on Coast to Coast AM.
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0: Hi, registered pharmacist Ben Fuchs here. I've been studying healthy bodies for 35 years, and what I've got to tell you may shock and surprise you, but if you listen up, it may change your life. The term medicalization is so significant and relevant, it has its own Wikipedia entry. And nothing exemplifies the tendency for everyday behaviors to become medicalized than the world of psychiatry, where even ordinary, non-extreme behaviors can easily find themselves in the medical model's crosshairs. In fact, psychiatry's first order of business was to establish insanity as a genuine disease. Psychiatry was an invented medical practice that is a textbook case of medicalization. Diagnoses are oftentimes nothing more than labels that reframe a dislike of authority and a desire to shop or indulge in habitual behaviors as illnesses and self-servingly assess whether those behaviors are in actuality extreme enough to require application of the tools of modern medicine. The result is the doctor and his diagnoses are the sole determinant of whether or not a depressed or otherwise mentally or emotionally disturbed patient is actually dealing with a disease. One of the problems with the medicalization of everyday life is the tendency for it to become oppressive. And of course, there are the financial costs of involving the medical model in what can be considered everyday behaviors. Do we really need a doctor to help our children focus or to make sure we're happy? At which point does controlling ordinary aspects of body and being become more important than reversing real-life threatening diseases? When does the reach of the medical model become excessive and domineering? And most importantly, at which point does medicalization trump common sense and personal responsibility? 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
2: News this hour from Town Hall, I'm John Scott. Today in news, all lawyers for the man accused of killing Charlie Kirk plan to call a final witness as they try to raise doubts about the prosecution's case. A judge is deciding whether prosecutors have enough evidence to put Tyler Robinson on trial on a charge of aggravated murder. Kirk was killed as he spoke to a crowd at Utah Valley University on September 10th. Robinson is charged with aggravated murder and has still not entered a plea. Democrats in Maine beginning to sprint to nominate a new candidate for a pivotal Senate seat. The drive began after Graham Plattner announced he's withdrawing from that race after a sexual assault allegation. Democrats need to pick a candidate to replace Plattner on the ballot by July 27th, less than 4 months before the nominee will face longtime Republican Senator Susan Collins in a race Democrats need to win to take back the chamber. A U.S. airport has been renamed today after the president. Correspondent Laura Winters.
3: PBI, Palm Beach International, now DJT, Donald J. Trump International, son Eric Trump posting the audio from the control tower on his social media pages as he and family members arrive at 5 in the morning for the first flight landing there under the new name.
4: Control aircraft, effective immediately. Palm Beach International Airport is officially President Donald J. Trump International Airport.
3: The new signs around the airport are up and the name change in effect on the airline websites that operate out of Palm Beach, Florida. Laura Winters reporting.
2: A major legal battle in Washington continues.
5: Olympic canoeist David Hurt has pleaded not guilty to a felony charge connected to damage at the Lincoln Memorial reflecting pool. Prosecutors say Hearn helped damage the recently renovated landmark. If convicted, he could face up to 10 years in prison. His next court appearance is scheduled for August. Willie Nelson, The White House.
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2: Tensions rising over immigration between the U.S. and Mexico.
7: Mexico plans to request criminal charges over the deaths of 17 Mexicans in ICE custody or during immigration operations under the Trump administration.
8: Podemos ser omisos frente...
7: Mexican President Claudia Sheinbaum says we cannot turn a blind eye to the Mexicans who have died during ICE operations or who are or were detained in these detention centers, which are operated by private companies contracted by ICE. The request, which carries no legal weight, will be submitted to state prosecutors and the Justice Department. It will be accompanied by civil lawsuits against the companies that operate the detention centers. I'm Ed Donahue.
2: Meanwhile, U.S. officials say those being held by authorities there for a reason. Primarily, they had entered the United States illegally, and many had then broken various laws. News and analysis at townhall.com. Britain's potential next leader is canvassing members of Parliament for support. Karen Chamas reports it's a rather complicated process, but one candidate in particular appears to be well on his way.
9: Nominations are opening in a Labour Party election to replace Keir Starmer as Britain's Prime Minister. Former Greater Manchester Mayor Andy Burnham is expected to be the sole candidate. He needs at least 80 signatures from Labour lawmakers to run, a target he's likely to exceed. Other potential contenders have ruled themselves out, including former Defence Minister Al Carnes. Speaking a week earlier in Manchester, Burnham promised sweeping changes on the domestic front.
10: I am going to break with the more of the same approach that has got us here. I am going to give Britain the circuit breaker it needs.
9: Karen Chamath, London.
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1: The power of remote viewing will take your calls this hour with Paul Smith right here on Coast to Coast AM. Researchers discovered an exposed database containing roughly, get this, 24 billion records with users' names, email addresses, plain text passwords, and login URLs. 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

0: And welcome back, George Norrie, along with Paul Smith. Paul's website is linked up at coasttocoastam.com. Paul, in a few weeks, Joe McMonagle is going to be our guest. He's still doing his thing.
1: That is awesome. You know, over the years, he's had a lot of health challenges, mostly with his back. And he's not always been as active as he'd like to be, I'm sure. And the fact that he's going to be on with you, that's amazing, especially since... So I'm in the time zone right next door, right,
0: yeah,
1: to you guys, but he's on the East Coast. so it's going to be pretty late at night, early in the morning for him. That'll be interesting.
0: The wee hours for him. And he was one of the original ones with you guys, wasn't he?
1: Yes, he was actually in the program before I was. He joined up late 1978. And retired from the Army in 1984, spring of 1984. So I joined on to the program on the 1st of September in 1983. So we overlapped for almost a year, and I got to know him really well. We had a lot of interesting conversations, lots of fun interaction. He was a great guy.
0: What did you think of Ingo Swann's work?
1: Well, I think it was wonderful. I mean, thanks to him, I'm even in this field, right? And of course, Ingo was the one that created remote viewing in the first place. The very first remote viewing protocol was Ingo Swann, and he coined the name. He's the one that came up with the remote viewing as the label for it. That was way back even before it was a government program. And, you know, he guy's brilliant. He really was brilliant. His bachelor's degree was split major between biology and art. And, when I knew him, he was in New York. He got there in the 60s. In fact, he had some pretty funny stories to tell about Andy Warhol and other famous people in New York that he associated with at the time. You know, he's just very committed to understanding our consciousness, how consciousness works, and how to apply it. And I often talk about applied consciousness, and that's literally what we do with remote viewing. And he was the pioneer. He was the father of remote viewing.
0: How concerned were we, Paul, at the time of the Soviets doing this?
1: Yeah, that's an interesting thing. Really, the catalyst that got the U.S. military and the intelligence world into this whole remote viewing business was the fact that the Russians or Soviets are kind of isomorphic. The fact that the Russians were spending literally hundreds of millions of dollars on what we would call paranormal research. Now, think about this order of magnitude. The U.S. government gets attacked by skeptics. They say, what? You spent $20 million researching the paranormal? What a waste of taxpayer money. The Russians were spending 10 times that in this research. And so you could imagine the CIA and other agencies would be concerned about that. Their job is to anticipate threats and warn our decision makers about them before they become serious threats. So here are the Russians spending hundreds of millions of dollars, and they're not rubles, but dollars, on this kind of research.
0: And they're obviously they must have been making headway, right?
1: Well, presumably. I mean, of course, they of course are notorious for keeping things very close to their vest, you know, not revealing their secrets.
0: Right.
1: Now, we had a pretty robust intelligence collection program, but they had an equally robust counterintelligence program. So, but that was, you know, the CIA had to find that out, and that's what led to the find out if they were what they were doing was successful or not. And so that led to our program that ultimately became Stargate.
0: Let's go to the phones. We're lining up for you, Paul. Let's start with James in Wisconsin, first-time caller. Hey, James, welcome.
2: Hello.
1: Hey, James.
2: Hi. I'm wondering, have you seen Jesus? Has he returned? And I'm wondering why.
0: I don't know if anybody's remote viewed Jesus. What do you think, Paul?
1: Well, a couple of people claim to have remote viewed Jesus, right? I think Ed Dames claimed to do it. Lynn Buchanan claims he did it. Of course, there's no evidence for it, right? That would be a very hard thing to prove, but they said they did. And as far as has he returned, I don't think so. I don't have any evidence to think he has. In fact, if in the New Testament, it sounds like if he returns, everybody's going to know it. There won't be a question about it. I don't know what the why refers to, what part of the question the why referred to. So,
0: well, he wanted to know if he had already come back.
1: Yeah, and I answered that. As far as I know, no. And in fact, if you believe scripture is telling you the truth, then we would all know if he had come back.
0: Right? How has religion handled remote viewing, UFOs?
1: Well, that kind of depends on the religion, doesn't it? So the Catholics, actually fairly recently, the last two popes, I think, have been pretty accepting of the possibility of extraterrestrial intelligent life on other planets. And I think that they kind of see the handwriting on the wall and think, which is a scriptural reference in itself, it just occurs to me, the handwriting on the wall. Anyway, I think they see that they need to get ahead of whatever is going to happen here and be prepared to incorporate this idea of extraterrestrial intelligence into their theology. Otherwise, they're going to be in trouble. I'm an active Mormon, member of the Church of Jesus Christ of Latter-day Saints, mm-hmm. or LDS Church. Mormons is the nickname. And Mormons actually deal with this better probably than most, because as a point of doctrine, we believe that God actually has populated other worlds with intelligent beings. So the first part of this, we don't have an issue with. Whether or not they're coming to visit or not, then different Mormons have different opinions about that. We don't have any particular doctrine on that. My bigger experience here is with the remote viewing and talking to other Mormons about remote viewing. And I find that they're actually pretty open to the idea, as long as you know how to approach it. You know, you have to know how to, the right words to use so that they don't panic, right? But they tend to be more welcoming to the idea of remote viewing than some other Christian denominations are. Evangelicals have a reputation of being quite rejectionist about this stuff. They all think it's the work of the devil or demons or whatever. But not all of them. I've come across a few who are probably just pretty open to this kind of stuff. You get into the Eastern religions, some of them have no issues at all with it. Some of them probably don't even think about it. Some of them, like Buddhism, has some elements that could be described as remote viewing. So it's a very broad thing to wonder how different religions are going to react, for example, to a full disclosure, if that ever happens, or how they react to this ESP kind of stuff.
0: I bet other ET civilizations are trying to wonder what God is and how this started too.
1: Well, you'd think so. There are some folks who don't think ETs even have any thoughts about God, right?
0: I bet they do. I bet they do.
1: Well, I think, yeah, and there's some interesting science fiction stories about that, ETs and their relation to religion and that kind of thing, so.
0: Let's go to Ruth in Maryland. Welcome to the program. Hi, Ruth.
3: Hi, Paul. And I'm George and Paul. Thank you so much for taking my call.
1: You're welcome.
3: Call.
1: So tell me, where in Maryland do you live? What town?
3: Oh, I'm in southern Maryland in St. Mary's County, and this is the mother county of it all.
1: Okay.
3: I was born in Baltimore, and I've been to Fort Belvoir before. I used to sell newspapers on Fort Belvoir when I was...
1: Well, there you go. I lived for 7 years on Fort Meade, and then I lived another 7 years in Laurel. So, and I've been down to St. Mary's.
3: Yeah, I meant Fort Meade. I was born in Baltimore, so I've been on just about all the forts in Northern Virginia with the newspapers.
1: Yeah.
3: But Fort Belvoir, I used to go on to Fort Belvoir a lot when I was, I lived in Northern Virginia for a while too, so I was on Fort Belvoir a lot. But anyway, I hope you're feeling better soon, and I hope you heal quick, Paul.
1: Thank you. I tend to, so I've got my fingers crossed.
3: Okay, what I want to talk to you about is I have a question for you. Okay, when I was 15 years old, I was placed in the Scientology. And I was young. I wasn't in there that long, maybe about 6 months to a year. The boss at our newspaper, he put us in there. I don't know. And anyway, the people that were really high up in the Scientology that claimed to be clear with, you know, they quote, it's clear. Right. They claimed that they could leave their bodies and go into different rooms and spy on people. And actually, Cornelius told me this was called bi-location. And I was just wondering, is this a form of remote viewing that they were doing?
1: You bet. Interesting question. Out of body is different than remote viewing. They're probably related. Right, they're probably related, but the experience is significantly different. So I wouldn't say it's the same as remote viewing. But now, what's interesting here is that that some of the major figures in the remote viewing story were also for a while in Scientology. Hal Puthoff and Ingo Swann both were Scientologists until they both left the religion. They had some real problems with some of the things that Scientologists were doing. Ed May was a Scientologist for a while. So there are these rumors that go around that the remote viewing thing was inspired by some of the things that Scientologists did. I've talked to Hal about this and Ingo both, and both of them denied that that was the case, that they were very adamant that remote viewing was its own thing and didn't come out of Scientology per se. So interesting connection, maybe some sort of connection, but notoriously Scientologists are secretive about some of their things. And so I don't know, you know, how far you could take that that whole notion.
0: Next up, Mark, Roseville, California, west of the Rockies. Mark, go ahead.
4: Yeah, George, Paul. Yeah. When you do remote viewing, for like example, they had a remote viewer at Skinwalker Ranch, Utah.
1: Yeah.
4: And he was under an NDA, non-disclosure agreement. When you do remote viewing, are you usually under NDAs?
1: When you do it for for hire, or when you do it, you know, like as a operational project, real world project, very often you do have an NDA. There are a number of reasons for that. One is that sometimes the people you're doing the NDA for don't want anybody to know that they've got a remote viewer involved, whether they may be afraid of being ridiculed, made fun of, or they may be afraid of maybe somebody else using a remote viewer against them. I don't know. But other times it's because in addition to whatever you're doing the remote viewing on, there are additional things, ancillary things that you would have be privy to, you'd get information about that is very proprietary or something. So they don't want you spilling the beans about anything you learn in working with them. So there are a number of reasons, but yes, very often an NDA is one of the requirements.
0: Paul, did you ever think remote viewing would become your profession?
1: No, not until 1997, and even then I wasn't sure how long it would be my profession. I'm not very good at prophesying my own future, I guess. Of course, when I was in the remote viewing program, it was all, you know, SAP. People know what SAPs are these days, Special Access Project, and only a small number of people were allowed to know anything, and it was under a very tight security umbrella and all that. And there was no indication that it would ever be declassified. And so we, you know, we pretty much were resigned to the idea that once we left the program and went on to somewhere else in the Army or retired, that we would not be able to talk about that ever the rest of our lives. It was a bit of a surprise when, towards the end of my career, just before I retired, all of a sudden here it is on Nightline on with Ted Koppel talking about it with one of the with a former director of the CIA and a customs officer and so and my buddies Dale Graff, Joe McMoneagle, Ed May, you know. That was almost as shocking to me as it probably was to the rest of the country, but for different reasons, right? I had never expected that to come out, and yet it did. And so then they declassified it, and when I retired, from the Army, you know, all my buddies or my Air Force buddies are out flying airliners, and some of my Army buddies are executives in corporations and stuff, and some of them are into law enforcement and all that. I didn't know what I was going to do. My wife wanted me to get a job with one of the three-letter agencies because of the job security, right? I did not want to do that, but I went through I got the suit, I got the resume, and I got turned down by the NSA, and I didn't try again. And then all this stuff happened, and I decided I was going to start teaching it. And that has proven to be very successful over the years.
0: Let's go to Michael in Burbank, California. Welcome to the program, Michael.
5: Thank you. Excuse me. I was going to ask you, does the government still have remote viewing teams in the military to see what's going on, or no?
0: Not that we know of, but what do you think, Paul?
1: Yeah, I think I mentioned this earlier. The only place there might be a remote viewing program is at NSA. And I certainly hope there's one there because I like to think that the government still has access to this capability rather than having gotten rid of it altogether. Now, obviously, we don't need it as much as we did during the Cold War because our surveillance capabilities have increased so much with the autonomous drones and the very high acuity satellite photography and all that. We can do lots of things that they had to use remote viewers to try and do back then. There are still things, though, that no amount of technology or no amount of human intelligence are going to solve. And in that case, I hope somebody is still doing remote viewing in the government. And I think NSA probably is.
0: Probably, or you're not sure?
1: I'm not sure. I don't have any hard evidence. I've not ever been read in on that program, you know, since they got out or anything like that. So I'm not sure there is. But I hope there is, and I think there's a fairly good likelihood there might be.
0: But it wouldn't surprise you, would it?
1: Would not surprise me, no.
0: Paul, where do we get your books?
1: On Amazon these days, and which is, of course, the easiest place for anybody to get a book these days. My first book is now only in Kindle. It's no longer in hard copy. But my second book, My Essential Guide to Remote Viewing, is easily available on Amazon.
0: All right. We'll come back in a moment with Paul Smith and take final phone calls with him right here on Coast to Coast AM.
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1: And I wanted to talk to you anyway about the UFO reports, what you think of them.
2: The best thing about it is it's really exciting. We got complete vindication because basically what happened was is the government admitted that we don't know what these spots, these objects, these bright lights are, but basically you can help the government because the thing we're finding out is government's not that bright and they need our help. So that's where Coast to Coast AM comes in and George Norrie comes in. Because you're going to have people on here that will give the government investigators an idea where to look, how to look, and what to look for. So it really does a lot of validation of the history of this show. And this is a huge step forward to getting to the truth because for the first time, we have the U.S. government admitting that there's something to this. Really admitting there's something to this. And that's a big step for all of us.
3: Hi, I'm Ty Pennington, and this is another one of Ty's tips. So check this out. I recently heard an interesting stat. Most of us wear 20% of our clothes 80% of the time. 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I mean, we're a country obsessed by closet organization. Just look at the rows and rows of shelving, cubbies, and containers the next time you're in a home improvement store. Yet, we can't seem to manage our own belongings. So here's the thing. Closet Made and other organization companies have online tools to help you design the perfect closet. But buying all the nifty hooks and hangers isn't really going to do any good if you don't first get in there and purge. If you haven't worn it in a year, then toss it or donate it. That is, unless it's a Peter Frampton Comes Alive t-shirt. Keep that. And if you come across a Molly Hatchet t-shirt, then put it on and go cruising for babes. Now that's flirting with disaster, baby.
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1: It's time to congratulate you for your efforts to get a UFO UAP disclosure. 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
4: 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And history will look back and go, this radio show put this issue on over and over again. And ultimately, we got disclosure. And you're here to see it, and so am I.
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1: 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Right at the top of the homepage, it says Insider. 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

0: coughing. 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

0: And welcome back, George Norrie, our final segment with Paul Smith, the remote viewer, taking your calls. Paul, you've done a great job in this field. What has been the most astounding thing you've remote viewed?
1: Well, I'm not sure I could tell you the most astounding thing. I could tell you a couple of astounding things.
0: All right.
1: And the reason, of course, is that they're all of them are different, right? And so, yeah. So I mentioned the attack on the U.S. Stark, the ship that was attacked in the Persian Gulf, and I had remote viewed that 50 hours before it actually happened. In very precise detail. That was quite astounding. But I'll tell another story here briefly that I had, I think I told here too many years ago, and that's remote viewing the dark side of the moon with Ingo Swann.
0: Right. He wrote his book Penetration based on that, didn't he?
1: Some of it, yeah, some of it. But actually what we did, I don't think he put in the book because I think the information was proprietary to someone who commissioned it. That is no longer relevant, so I can talk about it. One day, this would have been mid-1990s, I get a call from Ingo Swann. He said, "Hey, Paul, would you like to do a remote viewing project with me?" And I was still in the Army at the time, but that wasn't relevant here because I wasn't in Stargate anymore.
0: Right.
1: It was, yeah. And I said, well, sure. I mean, I'd be silly not to do that. You know, if Ingo's going to ask me to, I'm absolutely going to do it. And he said, okay, well, I'll send you some coordinates. And he did, and they looked like normal geographical coordinates to me. And we'd used those a fair amount at Fort Meade before we came up with what I'm calling tasking numbers these days. That's a whole story in itself, so I won't put you to sleep with that. So I got these coordinates, and I worked them, and I found out later they were lunar coordinates. In fact, I found out halfway through that session they were lunar coordinates because I'm coming out of this very bleak and empty landscape.
0: And you weren't sure it was the moon at that moment.
1: I had no idea it was the moon when I started. So he didn't tell me that up front. He wanted me not to be front loaded, which is the proper approach. You don't, if you're a good viewer, you don't want to know what the target is because it just messes up the process.
0: Right.
1: So anyway, so I'm finding myself in this bleak, barren environment, and I just sort of realized I was having a hard time breathing. Right at the target, I realized that I on the horizon was kind of close. There were these kind of jagged mountain kind of looking things, and at that point I realized I wasn't in Kansas anymore. I figured I must be on the moon. Anyway, I went on with the session and reported a bunch of interesting things. But the most interesting thing was what came at the end of the session.
0: Uh-huh.
1: So I had found this kind of cavity in one of the rock walls that were there. And earlier I perceived that it led to a massive underground chamber that was partly engineered. The chamber was partially natural, but some intelligent entity had come in and engineered it and made it more the way they needed it to be. Okay. So I picked up on that, and then I picked up on this thing, and it was kind of living. On the moon, it seemed a little improbable, but it was coming in and out of this cavern, and it knew I was there, and it was reluctant to come out. And finally it did. And when it did, my perception of it was that it looked a lot like a manta ray, except it was a machine. But it was a little different than your standard machine. It was like it was consciously aware that I was there. And it kind of felt like it was part biological and part artificial. Now, I have to point out that this session was done long before what was it, the one Stargate series where they had these ships that were part biology and part machine, and what's the one about the humans migrating through space to escape the, I'm totally blanking on the name of that series. But anyway, that series had, Battlestar Galactica had these, also the new series had these, spaceships that were part biology and part machine.
2: Right.
1: So this perception I had was before those things were ever really, you know, the public even knew about those things. And it was kind of angry at me. It was like, it was frustrated because it knew I was there. And it also was not able to do anything about it because that would take it away from what it was supposed to be doing, which was sailing up into the dark lunar sky and going off somewhere. So that was very bizarre. I told that story in great detail at, one of my talks at one of the Contact in the Deserts I presented at. And people were quite astonished by it. But that's probably is up there with describing the attack on the Stark, on the
0: that's
1: USS Stark.
0: That's a great story, Paul. That's
1: it was amazing. It really was.
0: Go to final callers. Alexandria, Louisiana. Cornelius is with us. Hello there, Mr. White.
3: Hey, Paul and George. And George,
1: hello.
3: I got to tell you this one thing. That birthday shout out to that little 6-year-old boy. I bet you she's jumping up and down about that, George.
0: I know her dad was excited about that.
3: Oh yeah. You just make us feel like family, George. And I just want to thank you for that. Paul, that was
1: yes.
3: Babylon 5 with the, they were half machine and entities. Babylon 5 was the one thing you were trying to think of.
1: Well, that might have been another one. I never watched Babylon 5, but I'm pretty sure Battlestar Galactica, the new version, not the old version, but the new version, had those two. I maybe I'm wrong. I'll have to research that to make sure if I'm wrong, I don't tell it wrong again.
3: That's all right, Paul. And we served in the military. I was in as a military police officer. I was at Fort McClellan. And thank you for recognizing Ruthie, George. My question for you, Ed Danes had remote viewed Hell, and he also remote viewed the Antichrist, and supposedly around the 2030s, the Antichrist should be coming about. I heard James asking about Christ. So have you remote viewed any of that, and do you think AI is the Antichrist intelligence or the alien intelligence? God bless you, George, and God bless America.
1: So those are interesting questions. I have not remote viewed the Antichrist. I don't think I would want to do that. And the problem is, I think people who have done that usually do it front loaded. And so if you're front loaded, it's hard to know whether what you're getting is actually correct or whether it's something your left brain is making up. That's the reason you don't want to be you don't want to know what the target is to start with, because your left brain will get in the way and start making stuff up. So, yeah, and I haven't done it, and I'm not quite sure how reliable I think these reports are of others who've remote viewed Antichrist, Jesus, a lot of these religiously related kinds of things. Now, do I think AI is the Antichrist? I think that all depends on how you use it, right? It can be used for good. It's kind of like the internet itself, right? The internet was introduced as this massively beneficial thing. And yet look at all the terrible things that get done with the internet as well. Scams of old people, child pornography, all of this bad stuff, along with the good stuff. And I think AI will have that same effect. Now, I'm also a little bit worried that if you ever do get an autonomous AI that can actually think for itself, that could be very dangerous. I mean, this goes back to the Terminator movies, right?
0: Space Odyssey, HAL.
1: Yeah, or HAL. Yeah, that's right. So, you know, I'm worried about AI, but not so much from that it might turn out to be the Antichrist. But then there's also the final point to make is that there's more than one Antichrist. I mean, there is a capital Antichrist, but there's a bunch of smaller Antichrists involved in trying to disrupt God's plan, if you will, you know, whatever. So,
0: yeah. Can you get hurt, Paul, remote viewing?
1: I don't think you can. Now, there are people who said that remote viewing can make you go crazy. I don't believe that remote viewing itself would do that. But I think people who have a propensity, who maybe have some mental instability or whatever, remote viewing could be a trigger to that. Right. So if you're mentally healthy, I don't think it's an issue. If you have some mental disability, it might be problematic. It might be a catalyst of sorts.
0: Let's go to Lewis in Pennsylvania. Welcome to the show, Lewis. Go ahead.
2: Hello, George. Thank you for taking my call. I have a comment and a question for Paul to listen off the air.
0: Sure.
2: Yeah, we live in the most remarkable country. We can predict the future. We know the president perfectly, but the past keeps on changing every day. In the early 80s, I don't recall if the man was the Army or Air Force. A general got kidnapped by the Red Brigade.
1: Yes.
2: And supposedly, remote viewers of the Stargate program located him, and he got rescued. Now,
1: yeah.
2: Would the department heads, if that is true, why were the department heads so dismissive to cancel the Stargate program and all of its success?
1: Yeah.
2: Okay, thank you, George.
1: And thank you. That was some excellent questions there. So first off, it actually wasn't true exactly. The general, and of course I'm forgetting his name too, it's late at night and I'm still working on East Coast time for my trip to North Carolina. So the general was actually located through other intelligence collection means. Where remote viewing fits in is that before the general was located, Joe McMonigle accurately described the circumstances in which he was being held. And in addition to that, he actually named the correct city where the general was being held in Italy. Okay. But before that information could be provided,
0: James Dozier, wasn't it?
1: Dozier, that's his name. Thank you. It was Dozier, yeah. But some other intelligence source actually pinpointed where Dozier was before the remote viewing data could be produced. Now, there's still an upside here is because then they were able to, and this was, I mentioned Dale Graff earlier in the show. Dale was the one that was managing this from a remote viewing perspective. So he was able to actually go to Italy and compare the data that Joe McMonigle had produced with the actual circumstances on the ground, and it was highly accurate. It was highly accurate.
0: Was it a money grab? Is that what they wanted?
1: No, these guys were
0: terrorists.
1: They're terrorists, yeah. Seemed like there was another part to that question, and I've forgotten what it was now.
0: Let's go to Sue in North Carolina. Go ahead, Sue.
4: Yes, hello. Excellent guest.
0: He is.
4: Yes, I had a question about remote viewing. I know it's real. I've done it myself. But can you be, say with disclosure as the subject, there will be, you know, a lot of fear. People are going to be really scared as to what to expect. Can you, in the remote viewing for disclosure, can you be, you know, specific? In other words, are we going to, you know, see little, you know, friendly little ETs or predator aliens? You know what I'm getting at? In other words.
1: Yeah, I know. In principle, you can with remote viewing. The problem is there wouldn't be any way of verifying whether you got it right or not until there was disclosure. That's often the problem with these kind of situations where remote viewing can do the task, but you can't check to see if it got it right because remote viewing isn't perfect. I know some of my earlier colleagues claimed a really good remote viewer is right 100% of the time. That's not true. It's never been true. There are times individual sessions might be 100% correct, but overall there's a lot of false positives. Okay. So being able to verify the information is very useful, right? And it's hard to do with an ET task like that. because you usually won't find it out until afterwards anyway, right? So, yeah, that's problematic.
0: Paul, keep in touch with us and let us know your progress on whatever you do, okay?
1: Yeah, I'll actually have a new book to talk about in a few months, so.
0: All right, give Tom a call and let's get you booked, okay? Paul Smith, a remote viewer. Up next, Michelle Claire joins us as we talk about angelic intuition and the afterlife on Coast to Coast.
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0: So yesterday starts off terrible to laundry day.
1: Yeah.
0: Everything's dirty. Everything. I didn't even know I had that much stuff. I'm thinking, how could this possibly be any worse? And there's over there on the other side of the room, a screaming, crying baby.
1: Wait, I have the text here. You said, there is some baby here at the laundromat that is giving me the goofy eye and driving me crazy. And I just wrote back, I said, try to remain calm and remember that there's someone else.
0: I didn't respond because I was in a death match of wits with this baby, right? I'm
1: thinking, what did it want from
0: you? I think
1: you,
0: he
1: babe?
0: Was trying to intimidate me is what I think. So I said, you know what? I am the more dignified of the two.
1: Uh-huh.
0: I don't poop in my pants like you do.
1: Well, what did you do?
0: I did the only thing that I could do.
1: What?
0: He knew that he was defeated. So
1: defeated?
0: He,
1: what do you
0: he
1: mean?
0: He knew that he had been defeated in this battle of wits between him
1: Are
0: and I.
1: Are you sure?
0: So
1: it sounds like you backed down.
0: So he jumps into
1: his... I think the baby may have won.
0: You know, if you think about it that way, maybe he did. What? So
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5: News this hour from Town Hall. I'm John Scott. Back and forth attacks between the U.S. and Iran as Tehran has targeted American allies in the region.
6: Missile alert sirens went off in Bahrain, Kuwait, and Qatar as Iran retaliated. There's no word on if there's any damage in those Gulf countries, but it just shows how everything is escalating, and this interim deal to try to end the war now looks increasingly at risk.
5: Correspondent John Gambrell. An Iranian military drone displayed this week in Coral Gables prompted orders from lawmakers and national security experts who said Iran's growing relationship with Cuba could pose a threat to the United States. These drones were believed to have been sent to Cuba before the war in Iran began. In health news, some 1,000 cases of a parasitic infection spreading in the Midwest.
7: Cyclospora is a parasite that causes severe diarrhea. It spreads through contaminated food and water, often linked to fresh produce. The largest cyclospora outbreak is in Michigan. Investigations are underway in 28 other states, including Ohio. No deaths have been reported. The CDC says cyclospora is usually not life-threatening and can be treated with antibiotics. Experts say finding the source of the outbreak can be difficult, and it's best to cook vegetables. Cyclospora can really stick to some foods, so washing may not eliminate the risk of infection. I'm Ed Donahue.
5: Sales of previously occupied U.S. homes slowed in June, but a key measure of home prices climbed to an all-time high, adding to prospective homebuyers' affordability challenges. The National Association of Realtors said that existing home sales fell 2.4% last month from May. Sales rose 2.8% compared with June last year, the national median sales price increasing 1.8% to $440,000. More from townhall.com.
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8: 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Mortgage buyer Freddie Mac says the average rate on a 30-year mortgage rose this week to 6.49%. It's now back to where it was 2 weeks ago. When mortgage rates rise, it can add hundreds of dollars a month in cost to a home loan, reducing homebuyers' purchasing power. Mortgage rates have been mostly trending higher for months. Higher oil prices due to the war with Iran raised expectations for hotter inflation, pushing up the long-term bond yields that influence mortgage rates. The trend has contributed to lackluster home sales this year. I'm Alex Vega.
5: PepsiCo reporting stronger than expected revenue in the second quarter despite weaker demand in North America, where it said consumers tightened their budgets due to economic concerns. The food and beverage giant said that its net revenue rose 6.4% to $24.2 billion for the April-June period. That was better than what Wall Street had expected. News and analysis at townhall.com. Facebook's parent company plans to build a huge AI data center in Canada.
9: Meta, the parent company of Facebook and Instagram, says it's investing more than $9.1 billion to build its first artificial intelligence data center in Canada and the largest outside the United States. The facility will be in Alberta and will be powered by a natural gas-fired plant being developed by a consortium. Alberta has been courting hyperscale data centers because the province's electricity grid can not support multiple large AI data centers, it's prioritizing projects that have their own power generation, as Meta plans to do. I'm Donna Water.
5: Former Florida gubernatorial candidate Andrew Gillum has been arrested on a drug possession charge in Alabama after police say they pulled him over for erratic driving and found marijuana and meth in his vehicle. Gillum once considered a rising star of the Democratic Party. More on these stories at townhall.com.
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3: 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It just stopped it."
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0: And welcome back to Coast to Coast. George Norrie with you, author Michelle Clare with us, medium, angel intuitive, and spiritual teacher whose life was forever transformed by three near-death experiences that opened her connection to the spiritual realm. Michelle was enlightened to communicate with angels, life guides, and loved ones. Her book is called 101 Ways to Set Your Soul on Fire and 111 Angel Messages. Michelle, welcome to the program.
1: Hi, George. Thank you so much for having me. I'm excited to be here.
0: Looking forward to this. Can you tell us about your near-death experiences, if it's not too painful for you?
1: I absolutely can. They were big awakenings in my life that, like many near-death experiencers talk about. The first one happened for me in April of 2000, and at that point in time, I was newly married. I was in the hospital visiting my sister-in-law, who had just had a baby, and I was talking to her RN, who was my friend from high school. At that point in time, I suffered a massive seizure and landed obviously on the floor in the hospital. But what I remembered was opening my eyes, and I was in this beautiful room. It was all white. It was as though the walls were alive and breathing, and every molecule was radiating this light and love from the inside out. And as I kind of looked around, I realized that I was laying with my head in my grandmother's lap. She had passed away a few years before that. And she was looking at me, smiling, the most beautiful young version of her that I could remember. And as I was looking at her, I looked up next to her, and there was this magnificent 12-foot angel standing there. And
0: Wow. She
1: was absolutely magnificent. And at this point in time, I knew nothing about near-death experiences or telepathic communication. And as I looked at this beautiful angel, I was just absolutely drawn into her presence. And being raised Catholic, I wanted to immediately look for her feather wings. And as I looked for those, what I actually saw were the wings were made of light, and they moved very similar to like the aurora borealis, and they literally seemed to span eternity. And as I was in this truly blissful, unconditional, loving, timeless space, as I looked at her, I thought to myself, what is your name? And she answered me in my head. She said, my name is Madeline, and I'm one of your guardian angels. And in that moment, I was truly just in this pure bliss and love and happy to lay there in that energy forever. But the next thing I knew, I heard someone yelling, code, code. And it felt like I had been dropped out of a two-story building. I went from feeling light as a feather to about 10,000 pounds of cement, and I was back in my body. And because this seizure happened in the hospital and I had stopped breathing, they were calling the code team. They admitted me to the hospital. They never found out what created the seizure, and I've never had another one since. But that was really my first connection consciously to the angelic realm.
0: One after-death experience is one enough, isn't it?
1: You would think, right?
0: And then when was number two?
1: So number two happened in May of 2006. And at that point in time, I had three young kids. I had a 5-year-old, 3-year-old, and infant. And at that point in time, I had had a lot of challenges physically after I had had my son. So I was in the hospital for about the following 6 weeks on IV antibiotics, and they were, you know, trying to get me healthy again. They finally decided that they needed to do a DNC, which is a procedure where they clear out the uterus, and it's about a 45-minute outpatient procedure. The night before, I remember having that pit in my stomach and thinking that I shouldn't go through with this, but I was tired of being in the hospital and being sick, so I went in. I had had anesthesia before, and whenever I've had it, it's just a blank space. It's not a dream. There's nothing that I'm seeing, but as I go in this time, I remember counting backwards for the anesthesiologist, and the next thing I remember is I look over and I see my big 102-pound white German Shepherd who had passed away a couple of years before walk into the operating room. And in that moment, we were literally gone. And we were on the most phenomenal beach. It had colors that we don't have here on planet Earth. There were almost emotions, too, that were higher vibrational than we have here on planet Earth. Every flower, every drop of water in the ocean, every leaf was radiating this light and love from the inside out. And as I looked at my beautiful dog, she was looked like she was about 2 years old, healthy, happy. We were telepathically communicating. I knew that she was really happy that I was there. And we were just running on the beach. And as we were running and running, I started to notice I wasn't getting hot or tired or thirsty, and that the sand felt like clouds. And the funny side note is, like, I always tell my friends, if you ever see human Michelle running, like, call 911. That is an emergency. I do not jog or go for runs, but right. Here I am in this near-death experience running with my dog. And at some point, my son, who was 6 weeks old and at the house with my mom, started calling to me. And I remember going to him, and he was afraid that I was getting ready to leave. And I remember saying, Josh, I'll find a way to stay. I'm not going to leave you. And in those moments, I didn't know what to do. So I started praying, and I started saying, I need help. My kids still need me. It's not my time yet. And in that moment, I was instantly transported back into the operating room.
0: You think your son pulled you back, not knowing he was doing that?
1: I do. I absolutely do. I think his soul knew that mine was getting ready to leave, and he was kind of like, wait a minute, I just got to this planet. Where are you going? And by him calling to me, it brought me back into this awareness where I realized, oh, I still needed to be here. And so as I prayed, I was immediately taken back into the operating room, and Jesus came in as my best friend, not needing me to confess my sins or bow down to him. But literally, as I saw Jesus, this beautiful white golden light filled the operating room, and I woke up in post-op, and I looked at the clock on the wall, and my 45-minute procedure had turned into a 3.5-hour emergency procedure.
0: Oh my God.
1: Because they had ruptured my uterus in multiple places, and they missed my artery by literally a millimeter.
0: Oh, that was number two. What about the third one?
1: That was number two. Well, you know, the third time's a charm, George. I finally got it this time. So the third one happens on November 1st, 2011. So for people who like numbers, 11-1-11. And I was in this house at that point in time that we lived in. The kids were 5, 8, and 10 years old, and my oldest was at school that day. And I said, I had candles. We had 14-foot ceilings in this house, and I had battery-operated candles about 12 feet off the ground. And, you know, once a month I would have to go through and change these batteries. So I said to my younger two kids, I'm going to change the batteries, and then we'll go pick up your sister. So as I started to climb to the top of this ladder, I felt it start to shift. And as soon as it started to shift, I literally thought, oh, this is going to hurt. And in that moment, I was literally ripped out of my body, not in a painful way, but fast, like bungee cord fast. I was turned around facing my body in the ladder, suspended in the air like a freeze frame in a movie. And again, I'm in this timeless space and this unconditional love, and I'm standing with these three people. And I don't know them, but they feel like friends or family. I feel like they know everything about me. One is an Asian man, one's an Egyptian woman, and one is a Hawaiian man. And as I'm standing there with them, they said to me, what do you want to do? Do you want to stay or do you want to go?
0: They gave you that choice, huh?
1: I did. I got the choice. And as I stood there and was thinking about this, I found it really interesting because I realized my body was going to hit the floor in a second or less. And yet at the same time, I felt like I had forever to decide what choice I wanted to make. And as I was watching my body in the ladder, I saw another angel come in, and this angel was dressed in a deep red and gold outfit, and I knew as I saw this angel that it was there to immediately take me home or to shift something so that I could stay. And as I was looking at this angel, my attention was drawn to my two younger kids who were there in the kitchen with me. And as I saw them, I realized I wanted to stay, that I wanted more time to be their mom. And as I made this agreement or said this, I was immediately downloaded with a lot of information. And the information was that I could stay, but that I needed to do my work as a medium, and I needed to be here to, you know, give readings and help people in the way that I could help them, and that my marriage would most likely end in divorce, and I had more trauma coming. And so they were painting for me this picture that was not all rainbows and unicorns. And yet in that heavenly realm, I remember being like, okay, send me in. Like, I'm ready to go. Just send me back in. So I'm back in my body. My body falls, and I hit the back of my head on the corner of the granite island. I had a 5.5-inch skull fracture, a brain bleed. I lost my taste, my smell, my equilibrium. But what they actually found out was that I survived the fall by 0.5 inch. So when they did the CAT scan, I had missed my brainstem by 0.5 inch. And that was the difference of being able to stay or going home to that heavenly realm.
0: They came close to you on these occasions, didn't they? Wow.
1: Oh, so close. So close. I mean, the difference between life and death for me, at one point it was a millimeter, and at the other point it was just 0.5 inch.
0: At what point, Michelle, did you become an angel communicator?
1: Yeah, so that started happening relatively quickly after that third near-death experience. Because I came back with so much physical trauma, I would get information but not exactly know what to do with it or how all of this was going to work out. I mean, I was just trying to walk down the hallway without literally bouncing off the walls with the damage that my vestibular system had had. So as time went on, I ended up going to a counselor who was amazing, and she said to me, oh, let's get you a mentor. And so I started training, and the angel communication, the messages just started coming in, and it was amazing because what I realized really early on is that every single person has at least one guardian angel, and many people have more than that.
0: I've had a few.
1: I have no doubt, George.
0: I've had a few. And who assigns them to us?
1: So our soul chooses them. I believe in pre-life planning. This is what Spirit has taught me about, that our souls are here by choice. We're not pushed or forced to be here by a God or a higher being. We choose to come here. And when we're making our life plan, we choose our guardian angel that will be a good fit for us during this lifetime.
0: Now, you have called some of this your soul plan. What is that?
1: Yeah. So a soul plan is really before we show up in our human form here on planet Earth, about 60% of our life is chosen in a blueprint. And we choose that. We choose our parents. We choose family members, challenges, and lessons that we're going to learn in this lifetime. And then we get to planet Earth, and we have about 40% of free will, where we can spend time kind of chasing our tail in a circle or making progress moving forward. But when we're creating our soul plan, it is truly lessons that our soul wants to learn. We're choosing who the players will be in this experience that we have. And then we're sitting with a council of life guides and angels who are going to be there to help us and support us during this journey.
0: When we work on the soul plan, are we getting any assistance, or are we doing this all on our own?
1: We are absolutely getting assistance. So very often the life guides will come in and they will share with us like, hey, you're being pretty ambitious. You've got a lot piled on your plate here. You need to take that back a notch. And this is kind of where I connect this to my third near-death experience, because I remember being in that heavenly realm and thinking, okay, no big deal. I'm going to have physical trauma. My marriage will end in divorce. More trauma ahead. I've got this. But then when you really get to planet Earth and it's boots on the ground and the body's taking the blow and these other things are happening, it's a lot harder than it seems like it will be in heavenly realm.
0: How important are the angels to our life, our human life?
1: Oh, they are so important for us because they are absolutely with us from the moment our soul enters that egg and that conception moment all the way through to safely seeing us home to the other side. So they are there for everything, and they are always showing up with love and comfort and compassion and protection for us.
0: I love Christmas time, Michelle, because one of the reasons is it's the time that I watch the movie It's a Wonderful Life over and over again during Christmas.
1: Absolutely.
0: You remember that movie?
1: I do. Yes.
0: How the angel came and saved George Bailey.
1: Mm-hmm.
0: Do they really do that?
1: They really do. So they cannot interfere with free will, and they also cannot interfere with your life plan. So let's say you are someone who has chosen to leave this world by a car accident. Your guardian angel cannot stop that car accident. But there are many times in our lives where we have near misses with certain situations, and that is because your guardian angel has been able to intervene in those situations.
0: How can they intervene in some and not others?
1: Because if there's a near miss car accident, it was not in your soul plan to leave. That was not one of your exit points. So when we come into this planet, we usually have about 5 exit points in our life plan, opportunities for where our soul can go home and be done with the lessons that we wanted to learn. A near-miss car accident might not have been one of your exit points, and so in that case, your guardian angel was allowed to either slow down time, speed up time, guard you so you didn't get hit, but create that space so that it's not an exit point for your soul.
0: Does the guardian angel, Michelle, have full jurisdiction over our life?
1: The guardian angel is there to support our life. So not necessarily that, but they are here to support the higher soul plan that the human version of us wants to experience. And then we also have our life guides in the mix. So this is a really good time to talk about the difference between a guardian angel and a life guide. So a life guide is benevolent and loving, but we want to really think of them as the teacher. They are here to keep us on the mission, on the path, to learn the lesson. Whereas our angels show up with more protection and love and energy in that way. Also, very often when I speak with people, their angels show up at a time when people are in deep grief or deep sorrow, and we feel this beautiful love or peace or comfort come over us. That is our guardian angel in action.
0: Do the guardian angels always communicate with us?
1: Always. There will always be some way, shape, or form that they are connecting with us. It doesn't mean that it's happening every single day, but what they are always doing is letting us know that we're not living this life alone.
0: At what point does God intervene? Or does he?
1: Yeah, so I don't necessarily know that God intervenes. The way that the soul plan works is for when we make this decision to come to planet Earth and learn the lessons and have the experiences that we want, we've kind of sat with our council, our life guides, our guardian angels, the other people who will be part of this. This plan is, I would call, blessed by that higher power because it's allowed to happen and carry out. There are times when we talk to near-death experiencers and we actually hear things about, like, God intervening. Now, sometimes people will have what is considered a distressing NDE. And in those experiences, very often there will be some point where they will say something along the lines of, you know, and then God reached their hand in and pulled me out of the darkness, or then the light appeared next to me and I knew all would be well. So there certainly is intervention from God at times in this life and in the afterlife.
0: Michelle, we're going to take a short break, but we'll come back and talk more with Michelle Clear about angels and intuition. We'll take calls with her next hour on Coast to Coast AM.
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1: And I wanted to talk to you anyway about the UFO reports, what you think of them.
2: The best thing about it is it's really exciting. We got complete vindication because basically what happened was is the government admitted that we don't know what these spots, these objects, these bright lights are, but basically you can help the government because the thing we're finding out is government's not that bright and they need our help. So that's where Coast to Coast AM comes in and George Norrie comes in. Because you're going to have people on here that will give the government investigators an idea where to look, how to look, and what to look for. So it really does a lot of validation of the history of this show, and this is a huge step forward to getting to the truth, because for the first time, we have the U.S. government admitting that there's something to this, really admitting there's something to this, and that's the big step for all of us.
0: Classic Cuts.
3: Artists often find inspiration for songs in odd places. For Steve Miller, the idea for the Joker came to him on the hood of a car during a moonlit party.
4: The thing I think about the Joker was that was my first number one hit single. I was at a party. It was about midnight. I was on the hood of a car. I had little parts and pieces of it and was working on it. It was kind of a full moon out. It was a pretty funny kind of night. And it all came together that night and recorded it a few weeks later.
3: You know those lines about peaches and trees? He borrowed those from a 1953 song called Lovey Dovey by the Clovers. Hello.

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1: It's time to congratulate you for your efforts to get a UFO UAP disclosure. 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
2: That's what you have to do if you're an activist. 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And ultimately, we got disclosure. And you're here to see it, and so am I.
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1: We'll take your calls with Michelle Clare next hour on Coast to Coast. And if you have a question for the

0: is who share their passion for ghosts, UFOs, and psychic phenomena and cryptids. 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
2: Hi, I'm Tom.
3: Hi, I'm Jennifer. What brings you here?
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2: 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You sure?
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1: 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Stuff you like, remember?
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2: 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I'm Tom.
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0: And welcome back, George Norrie, along with Michelle Clare. Michelle, at what point did you become an angel communicator?
1: Well, this has really started with the last near-death experience, but I've been doing it now for the last 10 years professionally.
0: Do you do it as a prayer, or how do you start it?
1: You know, for me, it really starts when I'm in a reading. I also feel them talking to me throughout the day. It can easily start for someone as a prayer if they want to start inviting their angels in, their guardian angel, to communicate with them more. That is a great place to start. For my

0: work with my angels, it's almost a constant chatter as long as I tune in.
1: Now, I noticed that you saw them in your near-death experiences, but do you see them when you're not in a near-death experience?
0: Not typically. That is a great question. Sometimes I will see them in my mind's eye, but more often than that, I am feeling them and getting telepathic communication from them.
1: When we're born, do we start making our plan for our life, our early soul?
0: Yeah, there is still some room to add on. So when we come to planet Earth, we have a good portion of the soul plan is already completed, or written out in that way. But as we move forward, there is still room to add things in, make new connections, new relationships, and new experiences.
1: What is a life guide with the angels?
0: Yeah, so the life guides really work hand in hand with our angels.
1: Are they angels?
0: They are not angels. The way that I see them, when I'm connecting with them, they feel different to me. And I often use words like vibration or frequency. So I would say, think of radio stations. I connect with the angels on channel 111 and the guides on channel 112. They're similar, but a little bit different.
1: Where do the guides come from? Who assigns them to us?
0: Yeah, we choose these guides in our pre-life plan, and they are souls that have had multiple incarnations on this planet. So if you were going to incarnate on another planet or another dimension, you would choose a guide that's very familiar with that. But the guides that most of us have right now on planet Earth, they're familiar with this territory, with the challenges and the contrast of this planet, and so they're really the right ones for the job.
1: You had mentioned that angels really can't interfere. If your time is up, it's up. There's nothing they can do?
0: No, because I truly will tell you that even as a medium, and I've been working professionally as a medium for 10 years, I have found time and time again, in the moment that our soul chooses to leave this earth, that is truly between our soul and God, Source, the Divine, whatever your name is for the higher power. And there is nothing that can interfere with that plan and that divine moment.
1: What do you think our greatest mission is for a guardian angel? What are they really there for?
0: I truly feel like they are here to help us with compassion and love through this lifetime, not just on how to feel it for ourselves, but how to share it with other people and how to really understand that very often the lesson in this lifetime is always based on love. And it is how, it doesn't mean you stay in an abusive relationship. It's about loving yourself enough to leave, right? Or loving somebody who you might have a challenge with at work, but they still deserve that love because they're a soul having a human experience at this point in time.
1: Michelle, why does it sometimes take a tragedy or some event to get people to recognize that there's a spirit world out there?
0: This is so common. Many people come to me because of a tragedy that they've had in their life. And what happens is, in our human life right now, very often we forget that we're spirits having this human experience. And so we really buy into our human story and we're going along. And as long as things are going well, life on planet Earth seems pretty good. And then we have a tragedy where someone dies or we have a disease or something like this happens in our life. And in those moments, these are planned for you to wake up and remember you are a soul and there is so much more happening than what it appears to be happening on this planet.
1: We're with Michelle Claire talking about the angelic realm. What about our Akashic records? What do they have to do with this, if anything?
0: Yeah, they do. So when there's actually an angel, the ascension angel, and this is the angel that was created for you the moment that Source, God, the Divine, spoke your soul into existence. And this angel is the perfect match for your soul. What this angel does is it watches you through the eternal evolution of your soul. So through every lifetime in the Akashic Records, through every experience. And so they know you by all of your names and by all of your experiences. And so those do play a part into who we are today, because depending on what you've learned in the past, it will affect what you want to learn now or what you still need to master.
1: Do our angels communicate with us, Michelle, in that little voice we hear in our head sometimes? Is that us or is it an angel?
0: It is an angel the majority of the time. I will often say our angels whisper, even to me. Like, I wish they were talking at me in a loud voice and it was easier for me to hear them. But our angels and our intuition and our guides, those are the whispers, even our loved ones in spirit. It's very rare for them to come in with a roar or this loud message for us. And so as long as we can allow ourselves to continually tune into these whispers, we will be getting the highest level of guidance possible.
1: I'll tell you a story that happened to me that I've said on the show several times already, so our listeners know this. So they're probably saying, oh, here we go again. I'm in my car driving up to a 4-lane intersection, all right?
0: Mm-hmm.
1: And I'm driving, and I've got a green light. So you keep going, right? You don't stop. But something in my head compelled me to stop. Mm-hmm. It said, do not go through. Stop. Do not go through. So I stopped. I pulled over and stopped. At the moment I would have been in the center of the intersection, some guy went through his red light and would have broadsided me, and God knows what would have happened. I've always wondered whether it was my intuitive ability or an angel.
0: Absolutely, your guardian angel. Those are the perfect situations where they show up and protect us. And I had a similar situation. I was borrowing a friend's truck because my daughter was moving and driving down the road. There were 3 lanes of traffic in each direction. And all of a sudden, this car started coming straight at me from across 4 lanes of traffic. And I literally was getting ready to brace for impact because I knew I could not speed up or slow down enough to miss it. And somehow, I am not kidding you, the angels were able to almost stop time, but literally just in the lane that my car was in, this car missed me and it went off into a parking lot and there were no other parked cars there and the person was fine. And it was absolutely unbelievable. But yes, these are the moments where our guardian angels are in action.
1: If they don't step in for some reason, does our intuitiveness kick in?
0: You know, absolutely. But I can't imagine the guardian angel wouldn't step in. I feel like we have this gift of intuition as humans, but we also have the gift of guides and angels. And so sometimes it's a little bit hard to tell which channel is talking, but I will often tell you that intuition to me 99% of the time is actually coming from spirit, whether that is your angel, your life guide, or even your soul, like your higher self.
1: Can we change our soul plan at any time we want?
0: No, we cannot, because if we look around, we can change parts of it possibly, but not all of it. You're born to the parents you're born to, right? That's not changeable. You could be put up for adoption and then you would have another family, right? But there are things in the soul plan that cannot be changed. There are other things that can be added on later on in life, but 60% of that is pretty solid before you even take your first breath on this planet.
1: Do the non-believers also have angelic experiences?
0: You know, they do, but they would just call them good luck, usually. I got lucky today. The car barely missed me, right? But so what happens is when we come to this planet, there is not just one veil between heaven and earth. We are individually veiled. So depending on the type of life we want to have here, the veil that we're wearing is thinner or thicker. So for someone like myself as a medium, I obviously have a pretty thin veil. But for somebody who chooses to come to this life and have the experience of being an atheist, they're going to have a thicker veil. That doesn't mean they don't have life guides and loved ones and guardian angels around them. It just means that they're going to perceive it in a different way, saying, oh, I got lucky today, or, you know, just coming at it from a very earthly point of view.
1: But luck does happen, does it not?
0: You know, it does happen because we do know people that come into this planet and they do appear to always be lucky. And I would say for those people, I think they made a really good soul plan to come here and have a great streak of luck with it.
1: We've got a guest, Professor Joseph Gallenberger, who's written a book called Liquid Luck about attitude. And he does experiments in Las Vegas with two groups of people, happy and unhappy, positive and negative. And he said almost all the time, 90%+, the happy people, the positive people, come back as winners, and the negative people and the unhappy people come back as losers. Is that an angel that's helping them, or are they doing it to themselves?
0: Wow, that's a great question. That is actually them doing it to themselves. That is a vibrational match, right? So very often in this life, if we're going out and we're in a positive mood and we're looking for the good in the world, we're going to find it. But if we're going out and we're thinking all people are bad and everyone's mean and this is a horrible place to be, we're going to find that. So they absolutely are co-creating with the universe their luck.
1: Michelle, do the angels sometimes specialize in certain things? I mean, is there a certain group of angels that help us with grief, losses, physical pain, stuff like that?
0: Absolutely. We have angels that specialize in all areas. So there are special healing angels. There are earth angels. There are seraphim angels. We have angels that specialize. I have a friend that every time they're going to the store, they call in their parking angels and they swear they get a front spot every single time. You know, so we have unlimited numbers of angels that are specializing in everything. We have angels that work with our animals. So the animals here also on this planet, their soul has chosen to be here at this time, and they have angels who are supporting them through their journey here.
1: How do we know it's our intuition versus the angel involvement? How do we know?
0: Yeah. Well, the easiest way to really tune into that is to notice if the message felt like it came from outside of you or inside your head. So very often we're telling ourselves stories, we're in a conversation with ourselves in our head or in our thought process. But really when spirit speaks to us, it almost feels like it comes a little bit from an outside source. And that's where you can really tell where the information is coming from.
1: Well, when we hear that little voice in our head, can it still possibly be an angel?
0: It can. I mean, here's the thing. Our angels know exactly how to work with each of us. So whether you have consciously had a connection with your angel, or you know you're in communication with them every day, or you just think you have one but you've never connected, your angels know exactly how to get through to you. So whether it's the little voice in your head or the nudge or the feeling or just the interference in a thought pattern, they will get the message through.
1: Michelle's website is linked up at coasttocoastam.com. Where do we get your book, 101 Ways to Set Your Soul on Fire?
0: You can find that on Amazon Prime.
1: When did you write it?
0: That one was written last year in the spring, and then in November is when 111 Angel Messages came out.
1: How did you get that number?
0: You know, the angels clearly, they love to talk to us with numbers. So that energy of the ones, it's very important in my life, especially with my near-death experience happening on 11-1-11. And so they told me that I was going to start channeling these messages and it would go into a book of 111 angel messages.
1: Did you ever have an angel that wasn't nice to you or pleasant?
0: I have never had that experience.
1: Does anybody?
0: Not that I'm aware of.
1: What about those angelic angels that went astray?
0: You know, listen, so let's talk about vibrational match with angels, right? Just because we have been told through biblical stories that we have angels that are dark or have gone astray and become demons, I would look at that more as a vibrational energetic frequency than considering it an angel that would guide someone through a lifetime here.
1: So Satan does not exist or does?
0: I would say this. I do not believe in an angel called Satan that is here to create hell on earth. I do believe in lower vibrational frequencies, which means there are people that are not good people on this planet. There are lower vibrational energies, but there is not, to my knowledge, or that spirit has ever told me, literally a hell as a place that we would go to if we lived a bad life.
1: Why do so many people, though, Michelle, feel disconnected?
0: That's part of the human experience. So it goes back to that veil. When we choose to come here to this planet, when we are in that heavenly realm, we cannot disconnect. We are all part of the oneness. We know it. There's clarity. There's love. And then what happens is after about, 200 to 500 years in your favorite vacation energy and everything going perfect, your soul gets a little restless and you want to have a new adventure and experience something. So we choose to come to this planet. Part of coming to this planet is feeling disconnected from source. And that's a challenge that a lot of people are having right now.
1: If you have a question for an angel, just ask Michelle, because we're taking calls when we come back on Coast to Coast AM.
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0: Hi, registered pharmacist Ben Fuchs here. I've been studying healthy bodies for 35 years, and what I've got to tell you may shock and surprise you, but if you listen up, it may change your life.
1: If I've learned anything in the last 30 years in the healthcare business, it's never to blindly accept conventional mainstream medical model wisdom as factual and accurate. So it came as no surprise to me when a study was released that showed that melanoma, that's diagnosed nearly 80,000 times a year, still occurs even when the skin is slathered with SPF 50 sunscreen. How can that be? Everyone knows that melanoma is caused by sun exposure, and the best way to protect yourself is to wear a sunscreen, right? Wrong. As it turns out, there's a lot more to melanoma protection than simply avoiding the sun. Melanoma is cancer, and there's lots of things that make a cell turn cancerous. The sun itself may act as a stimulant, but unless a cell is weak and unable to perform its cellular duties, cancers are unlikely to occur. And what does a cell need to perform its cellular duties? Well, as it turns out, not much. It needs oxygen, it needs to be able to drain its wastes away, and it needs to have 90 or so essential nutrients, vitamins, minerals, fats, and amino acids. That's pretty much it. The best way to protect ourselves from melanoma or any kind of cancer is really simple and really common sense. It's to take care of our overall health by eating correctly, supporting digestive health, laying off sweets and other foods that throw off blood sugar, practicing deep breathing, and getting off the couch and doing a little exercise. Not only will we be doing a lot more to protect ourselves from melanoma than if we simply applied a sunscreen, but we'll be protecting ourselves from all forms of cancer and degenerative disease and improving our chances of living a long life as well. 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
4: News this hour from Town Hall. I'm John Scott. A video played in a Utah court reveals that the defendant in Charlie Kirk's killing told his roommate he wishes he hadn't done it the day after Kirk was shot in the neck while speaking to a crowd at Utah Valley University. Tyler Robinson is charged with aggravated murder. He's not yet entered a plea in the case. He turned himself in a day after that September 10th shooting of Kirk. Ukrainian drones blasting Russia. Karen Chamas has details.
5: Ukraine has hit more Russian oil facilities as well as setting two oil tankers ablaze in the Sea of Azov. The drone strikes on oil infrastructure across Russia have triggered a fuel crisis with gasoline shortages and fuel rationing in multiple regions. The strikes come a day after President Donald Trump pledged to grant Ukraine a license to manufacture the Patriot air defense systems. A top Ukrainian official, meanwhile, cautioned that it could take a year or more for the country to produce Patriot interceptor missiles. I'm Karen Chamas.
4: News outlets asking a judge to sanction OpenAI in a copyright battle. Lisa Dwyer has the update in this report.
6: The New York Times, the Daily News, and other media outlets are asking a federal judge to impose sanctions on OpenAI, escalating a legal fight over copyright. The newspapers allege the ChatGPT maker is hiding evidence important to what could be a landmark copyright infringement trial over how OpenAI and its business partner Microsoft built their AI technologies using millions of news articles. At issue is whether AI chatbots are unfairly competing as an information source, siphoning off web traffic without doing the journalistic work it took to gather the news. I'm Lisa Dwyer.
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8: PepsiCo reporting stronger than expected revenue in the second quarter despite weaker demand in North America.
9: The food and beverage giant said Thursday that its net revenue rose 6.4% to $24.2 billion for the April-June period. That was better than the $23.9 billion Wall Street expected, according to analysts polled by FactSet. In February, PepsiCo slashed U.S. prices on Lay's, Doritos, Cheetos, and Tostitos chips by up to 15%, responding to consumers' increasing exasperation after years of price hikes. Keith Peters, Washington.
8: The buckling of two steel columns at the former Pfizer headquarters in Manhattan, raising questions about one of the nation's largest office-to-apartment conversions. Engineers say it highlights the complexity of adaptive reuse projects, but not necessarily a flaw in the concept itself. News at townhall.com. There's an unusual piece of art in the Netherlands.
10: At a museum in Rotterdam, Netherlands, they're spreading more than 800 pounds of peanut butter on the floor. It's a tribute to Dutch artist Wim Schippers, who died last month. Schippers was known for his conceptual art, and he first created the peanut butter floor in 1969. Robert Noop is museum art handler, so he gets to install the peanut butter.
11: My hands get very dirty because everything is covered in peanut butter.
10: Museum director Sander Kisters says the piece of art is kind of an absurd work.
12: It also questions what art is. It's funny.
10: I'm Donna Water.
8: France returning 23 Syrian archaeological treasures after they remained in the country for 17 years. Their return coincided with French President Macron's landmark visit to Damascus. More on these stories at townhall.com.
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23: This is America in the Morning from Westwood One. Good morning, I'm John Trout. It's Friday, July 10th, 2026. Here's what's coming up on America in the Morning.
24: The United States has launched a new round of airstrikes targeting Iran.
25: The roommate and romantic partner of the man accused of killing Charlie Kirk told investigators that defendant Tyler Robinson had said he wishes he hadn't done it.
26: A U.S. Olympian pleads not guilty. I'm Clayton Neville.
27: Mexico plans to request criminal charges over the deaths of 17 Mexicans in ICE custody. I'm Ed Donahue.
28: U.S. soccer star Christian Pulisic added injury to insult during the World Cup loss to Belgium. I'm Sagar Meghani.
29: Mortgage rates march higher. I'm Alex Vega.
30: Meta says it's investing more than $9.1 billion to build its first artificial intelligence data center. I'm Donna Water.
23: All ahead on America in the Morning. It's 7 past. The U.S. and Iran are once again exchanging fire in the Middle East. Here's the latest from correspondent John Gambrill.
24: The United States has launched a new round of airstrikes targeting Iran. The U.S. military's Central Command says it hit some 90 targets in Iran today. Now, that includes sites at an airport as well as missile launchers. That's according to black and white footage released by the U.S. military Central Command. Meanwhile, in Iran, they say at least one person has been killed, a firefighter who was responding to a strike at an airport in Iranshahr. They also say that bridges apparently were targeted again for the first time in the war since this ceasefire has been put in place. U.S. President Donald Trump had threatened to begin targeting infrastructure in Iran over its continued attacks on ships trying to go through the Strait of Hormuz through a route around Oman to the south. Missile alert sirens went off in Bahrain, Kuwait, and Qatar this morning as Iran retaliated. There's no word on if there's any damage in those Gulf countries, but it just shows how everything is escalating, and this interim deal to try to end the war now looks increasingly at risk as this crossfire continues.
23: Testimony from Charlie Kirk's alleged assassin's romantic partner was presented in a Utah court by prosecutors in the case. Correspondent Hannah Schoenbaum is following details.
25: The roommate and romantic partner of the man accused of killing Charlie Kirk told investigators that defendant Tyler Robinson had said he wishes he hadn't done it. Prosecutors played parts of a video of their recorded interview with the roommate, Lance Twiggs, on the fourth day of a week-long preliminary hearing in the case.
0: Did he talk about what he had done?
1: Didn't go into detail. I just asked him in person if what he said was true the night before, and he said it was. I started crying a little bit and said he wishes he hadn't done it.
25: They also showed text messages between Robinson and Twiggs, Discord messages, and a handwritten letter they allege Robinson left for Twiggs, confessing to the crime and professing his love for Twiggs. Robinson appeared stoic while watching the video interview, but appeared to smirk at times while reading the text messages. And after an investigator read aloud the handwritten letter, one of Robinson's defense attorneys leaned over to ask if he was okay. He nodded yes. At the courthouse in Provo, Utah, I'm Hannah Schoenbaum.
23: A U.S. Olympian pleads not guilty in connection with alleged damage to the Lincoln Memorial reflecting pool. Correspondent Clayton Neville has that story.
2: U.S. Olympic canoeist David Davy Hearn was arraigned in D.C. Superior Court on Thursday on a single count of destruction of property. He's accused of causing more than $1,000 in damage to the Lincoln Memorial reflecting pool. Hearn's among at least four people facing charges in connection with the alleged tampering. President Trump began renovating the pool in the spring. U.S. Attorney for the District of Columbia, Jeannie Pirro, alleges that Hearn was seen forcefully and violently pulling up and removing the bottom liner of the pool with both hands on June 19th. Hearn's lawyer, Norm Eisen, says his client's innocent and calls the charges outrageous.
3: This indictment reflects the administration's effort to scapegoat Davy and to shift blame for their own failures.
2: Hearn's next hearing in the case is set for August 5th. I'm Clayton Neville.
23: 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It's 11 past. There's more questions than answers after a fatal shooting involving federal agents in Texas. That story and more when America in the Morning continues after these messages.

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0: here with America in the Morning and on where severe weather might strike today to end the work week. Here's AccuWeather.com meteorologist LaTroy Thornton.
1: A broad zone of high pressure over the southwest will only continue to expand and strengthen through the weekend, and as it does so, the result will be a similar expansion in rather hot conditions over a large chunk of the nation. In fact, through Sunday, very warm to at times hot conditions may stretch from interior California and the entirety of the southwest through nearly all of the plain states, the interior northwest, and places as far to the east as the Dakotas, even portions of Michigan. That hot and dry air is likely to lead to a heightened risk for fires over some of the Rocky Mountain states once again, even into the western portion of the Great Lakes region, with highs by Sunday likely to top 95 degrees for much of that same area as the heat wave continues into the early part of next week. In terms of today's precipitation, there are once again two areas with the risk for some severe weather, from eastern Colorado into the Texas and Oklahoma panhandles, and eastward across much of Kansas, central and southern Missouri, even southern Illinois and northwestern Tennessee. Thunderstorms this afternoon and tonight may bring strong wind gusts of 60 to 70 miles per hour, as well as some tornadoes. While in the mid-Atlantic and the northeast, afternoon and evening storms may also be gusty from far northern North Carolina through areas near and east of the I-81 corridor in Virginia, as well as northward through much of New Jersey and eastern Pennsylvania. Yet again, much of the eastern one-third of the nation has a chance for at least a spotty afternoon thunderstorm that could bring a downpour today, with that chance also extending across the Gulf Coast into South Texas. Showers and some thunderstorms look to be rather numerous from central Illinois through the Ohio Valley as well, with another round of monsoon thunderstorms developing for this afternoon from southeastern Arizona into New Mexico. That's the weather across America. I'm AccuWeather.com meteorologist LaTroy Thornton.
0: 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I'm John Trout. The Department of Homeland Security says federal agents involved in the shooting death of a Mexican national in Houston on Tuesday were not wearing body cameras. Correspondent Ed Donahue reports the incident has caused tensions to rise over immigration between the U.S. and Mexico.
2: Mexico plans to request criminal charges over the deaths of 17 Mexicans in ICE custody or during immigration operations under the Trump administration. Mexican President Claudia Sheinbaum says we cannot turn a blind eye to the Mexicans who have died during ICE operations or who are or were detained in these detention centers, which are operated by private companies contracted by ICE. The request, which carries no legal weight, will be submitted to state prosecutors and the Justice Department. It will be accompanied by civil lawsuits against the companies that operate the detention centers. Sheinbaum said Mexico decided to escalate its complaints after an ICE agent killed Mexican citizen Lorenzo Salgado Araujo in Houston this week. I'm Ed Donahue.
0: The man accused of shooting two National Guard troops near the White House in November of 2025, killing one of them, has been taken to the hospital for a potentially life-threatening medical condition after refusing to eat food while in pretrial custody. U.S. Marshals notified prosecutors in the case last month that the alleged gunman was at risk of long-term health issues due to his refusal to consume adequate nutrition. The reason for the alleged gunman's refusal to eat has not been disclosed, and a trial date for his case has not yet been scheduled. One of the players on the U.S. Men's World Cup team was injured during their match against Belgium. With details, here's correspondent Sagar Magani.
3: U.S. soccer star Christian Pulisic added injury to insult during the World Cup loss to Belgium. Pulisic was hobbling after hitting a Belgian player's leg while attempting a shot. A person familiar with the injury says Pulisic fractured his right leg and will be sidelined for several weeks, though he is expected to be ready for AC Milan's opener late next month. Pulisic was scoreless during the World Cup, missing one of five games with a calf injury and leaving two others early. I'm Sagar Magani.
0: It's 18 after. Most U.S. cities are turning their nose to data centers, where Meta plans to build after these messages.

0: still.
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9: It's 20 past. Welcome back. You're with America in the Morning. Wall Street stabilized on Thursday after seeing losses earlier in the week after the U.S. resumed strikes in Iran. Correspondent Seth Soutell has the market report.
10: I'm Seth Soutell, and this is the AP Market Report. Stocks rose and oil prices fell as calm returned to financial markets a day after fighting flared up again between the U.S. and Iran. The S&P 500 rose 0.8% Thursday. The index more than recovered its loss from the day before. The Dow added 139 points. That's about 0.3%. The Nasdaq Composite rose 1.3%. Oil prices gave back much of their gain from the day before. The price of a barrel of Brent crude eased by 2.2%. Treasury yields fell in the bond market. The yield on the 10-year Treasury slipped to 4.54%. Seth Soutell, New York.
9: Home buyers looking for a break in mortgage rates are in for a letdown this week. Correspondent Alex Viega reports.
11: Mortgage rates march higher. Mortgage buyer Freddie Mac says the average rate on a 30-year mortgage rose this week to 6.49%. It's now back to where it was 2 weeks ago. When mortgage rates rise, it can add hundreds of dollars a month in cost to a home loan, reducing home buyers' purchasing power. Mortgage rates have been mostly trending higher for months. Higher oil prices due to the war with Iran raised expectations for hotter inflation, pushing up the long-term bond yields that influence mortgage rates. The trend has contributed to lackluster home sales this year. I'm Alex Vega.
9: New York Attorney General Letitia James has filed a lawsuit on behalf of the state against 3M, DuPont, and Chemours, and other companies accusing them of harming the environment and people's health by selling forever chemicals that they knew were toxic. James wants the companies to fund cleanup efforts, properly warn consumers of the dangers of forever chemicals, and pay damages for the harm they've caused. In May of 2025, 3M agreed to pay New Jersey $450 million to settle claims its forever chemicals contaminated the state's drinking water. And just last month, Chemours reached a settlement with the U.S. government to resolve charges its chemicals polluted water in New Jersey, North Carolina, and West Virginia. Facebook's parent company has revealed plans to build a massive AI data center in Canada. Correspondent Donna Warder has details.
0: Meta, the parent company of Facebook and Instagram, says it's investing more than $9.1 billion to build its first artificial intelligence data center in Canada and the largest outside the United States. The facility will be in Alberta and will be powered by a natural gas-fired plant being developed by a consortium. Alberta has been courting hyperscale data centers. Because the province's electricity grid cannot support multiple large AI data centers, it's prioritizing projects that have their own power generation, as Meta plans to do. I'm Donna Water.
9: It's 24 after. When we return on America in the Morning, the passing of an aviation pioneer. That and more after these messages.

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0: America in the Morning continues. It's 26 after. The oldest woman to travel into space has died. Correspondent Lisa Dwyer takes a look at the life of Wally Funk.
1: Wally Funk, an aviation pioneer who was the oldest woman to launch into space, has died. She was 87. Funk was one of 13 female pilots who went through the same tests as NASA's all-male astronaut corps in the early 1960s, but never made it into space. In 2021, she got her chance aboard Amazon founder Jeff Bezos' Blue Origin rocket.
2: I felt great.
1: At the time, the 82-year-old was the oldest person to go into space.
2: I was just laying down, and I was going into space. And I want to thank you, sweetheart, because you made it possible for me. I've been waiting a long time to finally get it up there.
1: In a post on X, Blue Origin said that they were humbled to be a part of her journey. I'm Lisa Dwyer.
0: Correspondent Karen Shamus reports that in Denmark, Christmas in July is more than just wishful thinking.
3: As Central and Southern Europe grapple with the heat, it's beginning to look a lot like Christmas in Denmark. Dozens of people dressed as Santa, Mrs. Claus, and elves from around the world have descended on Aalborg, Denmark's fourth largest city, for the nation's annual World Santa Claus Congress. It's a colorful midsummer tradition that has delighted onlookers since 1957. The event was created to entertain children, but became a popular gathering for Santas who appear in stores and shopping malls over the festive period. For Simon Bronze, chairman of Danish Santa Claus Guild, the event is proof that the festive spirit isn't just for Christmas.
4: Christmas is not a season. It's a feeling you have in your stomach. So if you want, you can have Christmas the whole year.
3: I'm Karen Chamas.
0: America in the Morning for Friday, July 10th, 2026, is produced by Alexander Hinton. I'm John Trout. This is Westwood One.
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7: With SRN News, I'm John Scott. Today in Utah, lawyers for the man accused of killing Charlie Kirk plan to call a final witness as they try to raise doubts about the prosecution's case. A judge is deciding whether prosecutors have enough evidence to put Tyler Robinson on trial on a charge of aggravated murder. Charlie Kirk was killed as he spoke to a crowd of thousands at Utah Valley University on September 10th. Robinson charged with aggravated murder. Back-and-forth attacks from the U.S. and Iran have repeatedly threatened the ceasefire. The strikes came hours after President Trump said recent Iranian attacks in the Strait of Hormuz signaled the end of a fragile ceasefire. Democrats in Maine beginning a sprint to nominate a new candidate for a Senate seat. The drive began after nominee Graham Plattner withdrew from the race after a sexual assault allegation. This is SRNU.
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0: This is America in the Morning from Westwood One. I'm John Trout. Coming up this half hour.
12: Is the U.S.-Iran ceasefire over? A lot of bombs say yes, but experts say maybe not. I'm Richard Johnson.
13: President Trump's plan to build a triumphal arch near Washington, D.C. won initial approval from a key federal agency, Ed Donahue, Washington.
1: The New York Times, the Daily News, and other media outlets are asking a federal judge to impose sanctions on OpenAI. I'm Lisa Dwyer.
14: Disney dives back into the ocean with a live-action version of Moana. I'm Kevin Carr.
0: Back after these messages.
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0: America in the Morning continues. Some record-breaking temperatures are on track for some this weekend. Here's AccuWeather.com meteorologist LaTroy Thornton.
1: A broad zone of high pressure over the southwest will only continue to expand and strengthen through this weekend, and as it does so, the result will be a similar expansion in rather hot conditions over a large chunk of the nation. In fact, through Sunday, very warm to at times hot conditions may stretch from interior California and the entirety of the southwest through nearly all of the plain states, the interior northwest, and places as far to the east as the Dakotas, even portions of Michigan. The hot and dry air is likely to lead to a heightened risk for fires over some of the Rocky Mountain states once again, and into the western portion of the Great Lakes region, with highs by Sunday likely to top 95 degrees for much of that same area as the heat wave continues into the early part of next week. In terms of today's precipitation, there are once again two areas with the risk for some severe weather from eastern Colorado.

0: Extending across the Gulf Coast into South Texas, showers and some thunderstorms look to be numerous from central Illinois through the Ohio Valley, with another round of monsoon thunderstorms this afternoon from southeastern Arizona into New Mexico. That's the weather across America. I'm AccuWeather.com meteorologist LaTroy Thornton.
1: 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I'm John Trout. All eyes are on Maine following the decision by Democrat Senate candidate Graham Plattner to drop out of his race amid controversy. Correspondent Clayton Neville following details.
2: The Senate race in Maine could shift the balance of power in Congress in the midterms as Democrats look to unseat incumbent Republican Senator Susan Collins. Graham Plattner was the Democratic candidate until he dropped out of the race this week after rape accusations.
3: This is all false. The things that have been claimed did not happen. It's not real.
2: He made the announcement on social media.
3: I just want you to think about like what you would do as a regular person in a position where a much larger world, large forces, were working against you personally to accuse you of the worst thing that a person could do. And it was not remotely true.
2: Now Maine Democrats are scrambling to find a candidate to replace Plattner.
4: We do see huge support, tremendous support, a people-powered movement for this radical extremist, Graham Plattner. Will those people transfer to someone else?
2: Maine Republican State Rep. Lauren Libby told Fox Business it'll be a challenge for Democrats to match the momentum that Plattner provided in Maine.
4: I would think that it's a problem for them, given what Graham Plattner has brought up, rallied in our state.
2: The Maine Democratic Party says it'll hold a nominating convention to choose the replacement. According to the party, the convention will involve hundreds of delegates from across the state. It's not clear, though, when that's going to take place. Democrats need to pick a candidate to replace Plattner by July 27th, according to state law. Governor Janet Mills, who was in the race before suspending her campaign in late April, has not indicated if she's interested in running again. But others have shown interest, to include former state Senate President Troy Jackson, Nirav Shah, the former director of Maine's Center for Disease Control and Prevention, Shanna Bellows, Maine's Secretary of State, and others. I'm Clayton Neville.
1: The U.S. and Iran traded airstrikes once again on Thursday, but neither side appears ready to definitively say that the ceasefire is over. More from correspondent Rich Johnson.
5: As Iran hit targets inside U.S. allies Qatar, Jordan, and Kuwait, and the U.S. went after targets inside Iran, both sides raised concerns about an end to the ceasefire if the other fails to cease fire. Defense and security analyst Alex Alferez Shears says the key to resolving the conflict is restraint, something neither the U.S. nor Iran is exercising because of the fundamental disagreement about the future of the Strait of Hormuz.
6: The United States find it intolerable that Iran will exercise control over the strait, and Iran finds it intolerable that an alternative mechanism with regards to the control of the strait, without them being the predominant actor in that mechanism, is also equally intolerable.
5: His comment courtesy of Al Jazeera. Will Todman, a senior fellow at the Center for Strategic and International Studies, tells CBS that he fears a return to the cycle of low-intensity conflict with flare-ups every couple of weeks.
7: That's something that I think the international markets will not respond well to, because it will instill and embed uncertainty in this critical artery of international trade.
5: And Will Tebow, director of the Conservative American Military Project, tells Fox News the new U.S. attacks are a good move. He says President Trump is exercising an artful balance of U.S. power, showing you can't attack the U.S. with impunity.
8: But also means that we're keeping an eye on whatever the future holds and whatever kind of military resources may be necessary to truly bring the Iranian regime to bear.
5: Also Thursday, Israeli Prime Minister Benjamin Netanyahu spoke to President Trump, urging him not to sell military jets to Turkey. And Iran's foreign minister says he spoke to his counterparts in Saudi Arabia, Turkey, and Oman, as well as the head of Pakistan's military, who has been one of the main mediators between Washington and Tehran. I'm Richard Johnson.
1: Correspondent Sagar Magani reports a U.S. Olympian has entered a not guilty plea after being charged with damaging the reflecting pool in Washington, D.C.
9: A former U.S. Olympic

0: The new racer has pleaded not guilty to a felony count of deliberately damaging the Lincoln Memorial reflecting pool. The administration says David Hearn reached into the pool and violently ripped up sealant installed as part of the president's troubled multi-million dollar renovation project. Hearn's backers were outside the D.C. courthouse as the plea was entered.
1: It is not a crime to touch the reflecting pool, to touch water in the United States of America.
0: Defense lawyer Norm Eisen stood with Hearn after the plea, saying every American should be troubled by a politically charged prosecution. While the president has said vandals damaged the pool, Hearn has said he reached in to examine the peeled sealant and let go of a chunk when a park worker told him to. He's free while awaiting trial. Sagar Meghani, Washington.
2: 17 till. When we return on America in the Morning, Ukraine pummels Russia. Back here at home, driver's license data breach. Those stories and more when America in the Morning continues after these messages.
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0: 9:15 till now. I'm John Trout. Welcome back. You're with America in the Morning. President Trump's plans for a triumphal arch in D.C. are now one step closer to becoming a reality. Correspondent Ed Donahue has an update.
1: President Trump's plan to build a triumphal arch near Washington, D.C. won initial approval from a key federal agency. The 250-foot arch would be near Arlington National Cemetery in Virginia.
2: This is going to be something you're going to like, a totally magnificent triumphal arch to honor the 250-year triumph of the American spirit, American military, and frankly, American competence.
1: The National Capital Planning Commission voted to approve preliminary site and building plans. Some of those who testified in opposition said the celebratory arch is too close to the solemn burial ground of Arlington National Cemetery. This commission oversees construction on federal land. Issues remain over its height. The arch is one of a handful of projects being pursued by President Trump to reshape the nation's capital. Ed Donahue, Washington.
0: Major news outlets are asking a judge to sanction OpenAI in a landmark copyright case. Correspondent Lisa Dwyer has details.
3: The New York Times, the Daily News, and other media outlets are asking a federal judge to impose sanctions on OpenAI, escalating a legal fight over copyright that could shape the future of a struggling news industry. The newspapers allege the ChatGPT maker is hiding evidence important to what could be a landmark copyright infringement trial over how OpenAI and its business partner Microsoft built their AI technologies using millions of news articles. At issue is whether AI chatbots are unfairly competing as an information source, siphoning off web traffic without doing the journalistic work it took to gather the news. I'm Lisa Dwyer.
0: The family of a teen found dead on an island in the Mississippi River say the events surrounding his death just simply don't add up. Correspondent Julie Walker reports they've hired attorney Ben Crump as they search for answers.
4: 18-year-old Nolan Xavier Wells was found dead Monday off Horn Island, Mississippi, after a July 4th boat trip with friends. His parents want answers and hired civil rights attorney Ben Crump. Jackson County Sheriff John Ledbetter says investigators have been told Wells chose to stay on the island when his friends left and was apparently going to return with someone else. The sheriff also says investigators do not suspect foul play. Photos and videos posted online show numerous people at a boat party that day, and Wells' family is asking for witnesses to come forward so they know what happened. Meanwhile, an autopsy is underway. I'm Julie Walker.
0: Correspondent Haya Panjwani reports a group of NCAA athletes have notched a win in their fight for eligibility.
5: An Ohio judge has granted a preliminary injunction for 24 men's and women's college basketball players suing the NCAA to be eligible. Judge Christopher Wagner said the NCAA eligibility rules have been applied in an arbitrary and capricious manner. Wagner's ruling allows the athletes in the lawsuit an opportunity to enter the transfer portal. He scheduled a conference for August 4th to prepare for a trial. The lawsuit in Cincinnati was filed shortly after the NCAA Division I cabinet approved a monumental change in eligibility rules last month. I'm Haya Panjwani.
0: Ukrainian drones have battered Russian oil facilities and set oil tankers ablaze. Correspondent Karen Shamas reports the Russians are starting to feel the effects of the strikes.
6: Ukraine has hit more Russian oil facilities as well as setting two oil tankers ablaze in the Sea of Azov. The drone strikes on oil infrastructure across Russia have triggered a fuel crisis with gasoline shortages and fuel rationing in multiple regions. The strikes come a day after President Donald Trump pledged to grant Ukraine a license to manufacture the Patriot air defense systems. A top Ukrainian official, meanwhile, cautioned that it could take a year or more for the country to produce Patriot interceptor missiles. Kremlin spokesperson Dmitry Peskov played down the license deal and noted Russia's appreciation of Trump's efforts to help broker a peace deal to end the now four-year war. I'm Karen Shamas.
0: There's a new data breach exposing driver's license numbers for nearly 7 million customers, and privacy advocates are raising questions. The new old tech guy, Chuck Palm, explains.
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8: Back on the pitch, the World Cup quarterfinals in Foxborough yesterday. France flattened Morocco 2-0. Kylian Mbappe had a goal and an assist, but also had to sub out late after taking a knock on his right ankle. Today in Los Angeles, it's Spain and Belgium squaring off. Then on Saturday, Norway against England in Miami and Argentina versus Switzerland in Kansas City. Wimbledon women's semifinals, number 7 American Coco Gauff lost to 10 seed Karolina Muguva in a third set tiebreaker. Muguva will face Linda Noskova in an all-Czech final on Saturday. Men's semifinals are today. Number 2, Alex Zverev against local London favorite Arthur Ferry. And top seed Jannik Sinner, still in line for back-to-back titles, faces 7 seed Novak Djokovic, who's won 24 majors. Baseball, the Red Sox won their 6th game in a row, 2-1 over the White Sox. Chicago actually out-hit Boston 7-4, but Caleb Durbin's 2-run homer was the difference.
9: Just playing winning baseball. I think we've been close for a while and been on the wrong side of it. And now we're on the right side of it, and you can feel the momentum around the clubhouse.
8: Marlins are on a 6-game run as well after beating the Mariners 8-4. Rangers blew a 5-run lead, but Wyatt Langford delivered the walk-off hit as they tripped the Angels 7-6 and moved ahead of Seattle into first place in the AL West. Tigers sent the A's to their 6th straight loss, 4-1. Detroit's Eduardo Valencia homered in his first big league appearance. Well done, Meep. Yankees blocked out the Rays 12-4. Ben Rice warmed up for next week's home run derby with a pair of dingers driving in 5. Derby favorite Junior Caminero went deep for Tampa Bay. Braves sank the Pirates 10-5. Mike Yastrzemski put it away with a 9th inning grand slam. Phillies took a pitcher's battle over the Reds 1-0. Jesus Luzardo struck out 11 in a combined 3-hitter, while Justin Crawford's 8th inning RBI single was just the 4th hit off tough luck loser Brady Singer. Giants rolled over the Rockies 8-2. Orioles clipped the Cubs 3-2. Mets used a 5-run 5th to unseat the Royals 7-3. Brewers barreled over the Cardinals 8-4. Guardians topped the Twins 5-2. And the Diamondbacks down the Padres 3-1. That's Friday Sports.
0: Thank you, sir. Now 7 till. Her unmistakable voice defined a generation. The passing of a pop singer. When America in the Morning continues after these messages.
10: I love a girl's weekend, but my moderate to severe plaque psoriasis can sometimes take me out of the moment. Now I'm all in with clearer skin. 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

0: It's 5 till. Welcome back. You're with America in the Morning. Songstress Bonnie Tyler has died at age 75. With a look at her legacy, here's correspondent Donna Warder.
1: It's a heart.
2: Singer Bonnie Tyler, the Grammy nominee known for songs like It's a Heartache, has died at age 75. Tyler's family says she died unexpectedly in a hospital in Portugal where she had a home and was being treated for an illness. In May, Tyler had emergency intestinal surgery and was placed in an induced coma, but had been improving. Tyler earned 3 Grammy nominations, and her song Total Eclipse of the Heart has had more than 1 billion streams. Bonnie Tyler dead at age 75. I'm Donna Warder.
0: There's a new Disney live-action remake in theaters this week. Correspondent Kevin Carr takes a look at if the new Moana is as good as the original.
3: Disney has remade another animated film with live-action stars.
4: I am a girl who loves my island.
3: Moana is a carbon copy of the 2016 original, following a girl on a Polynesian island who must venture into the open ocean to return an artifact to one of the gods.
5: Maui, shapeshifter, demigod of the wind and sea, hero of men.
3: Along the way, she teams up with the demigod Maui.
5: Ah, women. Women too, men and women.
3: There is certainly a why bother feel to this film. The original movie is only 10 years old after all. However, I was fine with the basic retread.
6: Thank you.
5: You're welcome.
3: They didn't add 20 minutes of nonsense like they did with The Little Mermaid, and they didn't churn out a completely different movie either, like what happened with Dumbo.
5: Listen, princess, if you're gonna do this, you gotta go through a whole ocean of bad.
3: Surprisingly, Dwayne Johnson isn't as animated as his animated counterpart, but he warms into the role eventually. But it's Catherine Longaia who commands the film as the title character. Like the original, this is vibrant and exciting with some really great songs.
7: What can I say except you're welcome?
3: The kids that watch the animated movie on repeat at home will make this one a hit.
5: Are you ready to be the hero?
8: Let's go save the world.
5: I got your back.
3: It wasn't needed, but it's still charming. Moana gets 3.5 fish hooks out of 5. I'm Kevin Carr, and that's the way I see it.
0: On this date in 1890, Wyoming became the 44th state. America in the Morning for Friday, July 10th, 2026, is produced by Alexander Hinton. I'm John Trout. This is Westwood One.
9: And for the win.
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15: News this hour from Town Hall. I'm John Scott. Several Maine Democrats are jockeying to replace Graham Blattner as the nominee to take on Republican Senator Susan Collins in November.
16: A lot of uncertainty in both Democrat and Republican circles in Maine as Democrats look to replace Graham Blattner on the ticket now that he's dropped out, and Republicans are left to wonder who Susan Collins will be running against and what their new strategy will be. Collins is trying to win a 6th term in the Senate in a state that voted for Kamala Harris back in 2024. Democrats have until July 27th to declare a new candidate.
15: That's correspondent Laura Winters. Britain's potential next leader canvassing members of Parliament for support, but one candidate in particular appears to be well on his way to becoming the next prime minister.
6: Nominations are opening in a Labour Party election to replace Keir Starmer as Britain's prime minister. Former Greater Manchester Mayor Andy Burnham is expected to be the sole candidate. He needs at least 80 signatures from Labour lawmakers to run, a target he's likely to exceed. Other potential contenders have ruled themselves out, including former Defence Minister Al Carnes. Speaking a week earlier in Manchester, Burnham promised sweeping changes on the domestic front.
17: I am going to break with the more of the same approach that has got us here. I am going to give Britain the circuit breaker it needs.
6: Karen Shamath, London.
15: President Trump's plan to build a triumphal arch that would alter the Washington, D.C. skyline is one initial approval from a key federal agency, the National Capital Planning Commission, voting to approve preliminary site and building plans for the 250-foot arch the president wants to build on a traffic circle at the end of the Virginia end of Memorial Bridge in Washington. The agency staff recommended preliminary approval on Thursday. More from townhall.com.
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15: Wally Funk, an aviation pioneer who was the oldest woman to launch into space, has died. She was 87, an original astronaut in the 1960s. In 2021, she finally got to space aboard Amazon founder Jeff Bezos' Blue Origin rocket. Conversations about how Caitlin Clark is treated on a basketball court can be polarizing.
19: Congress wants an answer by July 24th as 11 members of the House Republican Study Committee sent a letter to WNBA Commissioner Kathy Engelbert. It said the league and its officiating have too often failed to address, quote, unacceptable physical contact involving Clark and has not held the players accountable. It's the latest chapter in the ongoing debate about whether league officials must do more to protect Clark from unnecessarily aggressive physical contact. Jason Walker reporting.
15: News and analysis at townhall.com. The music world mourning the death of singer Bonnie Tyler. She was 75.
20: The gravelly voice singer from Wales was best known for her song Total Eclipse of the Heart.
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20: Bonnie Tyler spoke to the AP in 2015.
22: I love singing it. I never get tired of singing it. And people, when that starts, you know, the intro, everybody's like, yeah!
20: Total Eclipse of the Heart has had more than 1 billion streams. Bonnie Tyler was hospitalized in Portugal in May for emergency surgery and placed in an induced coma. Tyler earned 3 Grammy nominations and represented Britain at Eurovision in 2013. Her career took off with hits like It's a Heartache. I'm Ed Donahue.
15: Where will LeBron James go after leaving the Lakers? Cleveland is a leading choice, but Miami, Philly, and Golden State, they are also possibilities. More on these stories at townhall.com.
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26: I'm going to have my very first sip of coffee since I walked into the radio station. Here it is. That is glorious. That's the only drug I'm addicted to. Caffeine, and I absolutely love it. Other than that, I'm like Elvis used to say. The only thing I'm high on, ladies and gentlemen. People accuse me of being high on drugs. The only thing I'm high on is music, ladies and gentlemen. I'm that way. The only thing I'm accused, I'm actually high on is talk radio and caffeine.
27: Jack Armstrong loves coffee.
26: That's true. Why do we have that? Welcome to another live presentation of the Armstrong and Getty program from the Armstrong and Getty Communications compound. Joe will probably be calling in a little bit later. He is wrapping up his longest vacation of his life, as he calls it, his celebration of his 40th wedding anniversary with his wife, Judy. So more on that a little bit later. And we got a couple of guests lined up for you. Several different things to talk about that I'm looking forward to. But first, this one. NASA is trying to put together a team, and I want to join this. They're getting all ready for the mission to Mars eventually, and they need people that are willing to go on a one-way trip to Mars because there's no expectation of return if you go. So first they're going to do some sort of simulation where they see if people can handle being alone for that amount of time, and I am built for this. I was born for this. So here are the requirements if you want to be part of the space team that could go to Mars. You'll live for about a year in a specially designed habitat that mimics the conditions of traveling to and living to Mars. You got to be a U.S. citizen or permanent resident. Bingo. Got to be between 30 and 55 years old. I'm not, but I think I could pull. I'll lie and I could pull it off. You have to be in good physical and psychological health. Yes, and probably, I don't know, don't ask all the texters on our text line, but other than that, I think. But this one, willingness to spend a year in isolation. Sign me freaking up today. Yes. How long is it going to take to Mars? Go to Mars? A year? Can we take the long route? Can we make it last a little longer? We'll just hang out here by myself? Be left alone? I couldn't do that. Wouldn't do that because I have kids and I would be horrifying. But if I didn't have kids, oh, I'd be all over that. Send me to flipping Mars, man.
28: Hi, I'm Katy Perry. Let's go to space.
26: Right, and then I'd be an astronaut, just like Katy Perry. Here's the most interesting thing I've heard today. I was doing that for a while there as a feature every single morning when Joe was here. Here's the most interesting thing I've heard today that I did not know. Jeb Bush, do you remember him? He, governor of Florida, ran for president for a cup of coffee. Man, did he run in the wrong era. Jeb Bush runs for president a decade earlier. He's probably president of the United States. He ran the same time Trump ran, when we're in a brand new everything's changed era, and Jeb Bush was just looked like something from black and white footage by that point. But anyway, Jeb Bush is
29: Please clap.
26: Please clap, who seems like a really, really nice guy. He stood up and did a news presentation yesterday, gathered reporters, said he had something to say, and his story was, there are 3,000, we believe, Iranian drones in Cuba, which, if you don't know, is just 80 miles off the coast of the United States. I mean, Cuba is really, really close by. At least 3,000 Iranian-made drones are in Cuba. Why? Why? That coming out the same day as the Wall Street Journal with their big story about all the efforts the Iranian government, or I get, do they even have a government anymore? The leaders of Iran, their effort to kill Trump. There is a there's always been an attempt to kill Trump from Iran, but like they are really serious now. And the Wall Street Journal lays out what all the plans were, and it has fits in with the story that we had yesterday that Trump flew back from Turkey on a different plane at the suggestion of the Secret Service. And there are more leaks out of that suggesting that there was a solid reason for that. It wasn't just a, you know, it'd probably be better. The other plane's not quite ready to go. Part of the Wall Street Journal reporting was that Israel had gotten on to some information that Iran had a specific plan, and they didn't give any more details, but it must have had something to do with the plane that he flew in on and its ability to stop rockets or drones or anything like that, and they switched Trump to a different plane. Remember yesterday the story? Trump gets on that plane quickly, hurriedly. They don't do the usual thing where the camera crews gathered to watch him go up the stairs, and then everybody got on a plane and had to pull the blinds, the little thing down over your window. So no light shone out, or I don't know what the reason was. And then they quickly got Trump out of there. Then the Wall Street Journal with this story that Israel tipped us off that there was some sort of specific plot to try to take out Trump. And I got more on that a little bit later. It's really interesting. And Trump's been kind of hinting at that all week long. So obviously they talked to him about it. So this war with Iran is hot and getting hotter. Where it's going, I absolutely do not know, but some more of the details around that on the way. Other story that I want to get into, I couldn't quite grasp why Fox was going with wall-to-wall coverage of this preliminary hearing around the guy that killed Charlie Kirk. I'm supposed to say allegedly. Is anything going to happen to me if I don't say allegedly? He clearly did it. This troubled young loser who murdered a young dad for no good, not that there would be a good reason, but really for no good reason, for whatever. Immediately regretted it. We learned that yesterday in the hearing. Anyway, the reason Fox is going to wall-to-wall on this coverage is the number of y'all out there, I don't know how many of you there are, and this is like people on the right who don't believe that Tyler Robinson killed Charlie Kirk, believe it's some sort of conspiracy that they picked this poor, what was the term they used for Lee Harvey Oswald? Patsy. Picked this poor Patsy out of nowhere and have pinned it on him because it was actually the Jews or the pedophiles or the Epstein class or something like that. I don't even understand the conspiracy. I have people I know personally who believe 100% that this kid is just a Patsy and the Jews are, it doesn't ever make sense what it is. The Epstein people or whatever actually killed Charlie Kirk, and it's all a cover up, and Erica is involved in it. That's Charlie Kirk's wife. And she just wanted the money or is working for the Jews. I don't know. It's always a very confusing story. But anyway, Fox apparently thinks there's enough you all that believe that, that they need to go wall to wall on this coverage to try to make it clear. No, this confused young weirdo actually told his trans girlfriend boyfriend that he killed Charlie Kirk, and there's plenty of evidence all the way around. And Donald Trump Jr. was in the courtroom yesterday. He even said, you know, I've heard all the conspiracy theories, and, you know, it's turned out before that the Wuhan lab actually was, so I keep my mind open to conspiracy theories. So he was at least pretending to play footsie with the conspiracy crowd that thinks that Robinson is not the actual killer. That whole thing is highly troubling. The conspiracy part of it. The actual part of it, for those of us who aren't nuts, in my opinion, is just horrific. We're going to play some of the clips and some of the texts they read. Oh, by the way, you need to know this what's going on right now. This isn't the trial. This is the, should they have a trial? Should they actually go forward with a murder charge? And what's he going to plea? That's what we're doing this week. And it's getting this much coverage because of all the conspiracies around it. Anyway, the murderer, the sad loser murderer's former trans girlfriend boyfriend was on the stand yesterday. Now uses a boy's name, his original boy's name, wearing a suit and tie. That whole I'm a girl thing, apparently, in the rearview mirror. And the testimony was just overwhelming. Not that I had any doubts anyway, but overwhelming that this Tyler Robertson did that thing we've talked about so much that is such a part of our modern world. Whenever there's a mass shooting or assassination attempt or whatever, it wasn't some big, complex, political, well-thought-out grievance. It was just a sad loser who needed to grasp onto something for their performative angst. And that's exactly what this was. And we'll get into some of the details on that coming up. But what percentage of America, of y'all, and go ahead, text if you want to. I'll try to have an open mind, even though I don't believe you even this much. I mean, there's no chance at all I'm going to grasp onto this conspiracy. What percentage of y'all think this is some sort of Epstein, Erica Kirk conspiracy, as opposed to what it clearly was? Troubling. A lot of the testimony, though, is I had no interest in this until, I guess, last night when I started actually listening to what transpired in court yesterday, and I thought, you know, this is actually interesting. So I'm going to bring that to you, and I think you'll find it interesting, too. Let's start the show officially. We got other things we need to get to. But you got an assassination plot against the president. You got this trial. You got me signing up for a Mars mission. Plenty to talk about. I'm Jack Armstrong. He's Joe Getty on this. It is Friday, July 10th, the year 2026. We are Armstrong and Getty, and we approve this program. Let's begin at Mark.
0: The restaurant chain Applebee's this week began offering a New Orleans-themed Big Easy Burger, which features pepper jack cheese, spicy mustard, and Dewey sausage. And this is nice, a jazz funeral.
26: That was a good twist on the old joke. I got to tell you, as an amateur kind of professional-ish humorist, the jokes around really bad food for you, you know, does it come with a defibrillator, that sort of thing is kind of tired and played. But that was a good angle on it right there. It comes with a jazz funeral. That was funny. Hey, when I was in Vegas, I was down on Fremont Street, and that's where the Heart Attack Grill is. We've talked about that before. The Heart Attack Grill in Las Vegas, where the waitresses dress as nurses, and they serve you these like 5,000 calorie steaks and burgers and milkshakes and all this sort of stuff that is terrible for you, which some people think is tacky. I think it's quite funny. But they dress as nurses and serve you this really, really bad food. And they have on the marquee outside, if you weigh over, I think it was 320, if you weigh over 320 pounds, you get to eat free. So they welcome you in if you're a really, really jumbo. I think it was 320, which makes you a pretty big guy. But they'll let you eat for free if you're 320 pounds there at the Heart Attack place. Very good. What was the other thing I wanted to get to? Oh, I do want to talk about, I can't wait for Norway, England soccer. I am fully on board with the striking Viking, Holland. He has become a worldwide sensation. What an interesting, you talk about a guy with the it factor. It is him. We'll have to talk about that more, too. All on the way. And we got headlines from Heather Myers next.
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1: Did you see that giant gathering for the funeral of the Ayatollah there in Tehran, Iran? And it looked like hundreds and hundreds of thousands of people turned out who hate the United States and love the Ayatollah. So, you know, I know there are a lot of young protesters gunned down and a lot of people don't like their government there, but there's apparently a lot of people that still believe that crazy crap that they believe in Iran. Anyway, they unfurled a giant banner that was in English in all caps that said, "We will kill Trump." Holy crap! That is wild! Who made that banner? The government? Anyway, more on that later. Let's get some headlines now with Heather Myers.
2: Yeah, good morning and happy Friday. And we're taking you right back to that region for our headlines this morning, starting with CNN. Israel shared intelligence with the U.S. of Iranian plot to assassinate Trump. USA Today says, "I'm number one on the kill list." Trump says Iran is targeting him. And from News Nation, new airstrikes target Iran after U.S. announced end to airstrikes.
1: Yeah, so as Trump said the other day, the ceasefire is over and the war's back on, but nobody's exactly sure where's it going from here. We didn't hit him last night, so two nights in a row we hit him really, really hard, and then nothing last night. No idea what the current plan is.
2: A lot of people are wondering what's happening with gas prices. CNN is reporting this. Trump promotes Freedom fuel stations that sell cheap gas. How they're able to do so is unclear.
1: Oh, yeah, I don't understand. Where's their gas coming from? It's a global commodity. Okay, I'll have to look into that.
2: From Spectrum Local News, U.S. home prices hit an all-time high as sales slow and mortgage rates rise.
1: I was surprised by that. There are more for sale signs, at least in my... real estate's so regional, it can change from neighborhood to neighborhood, let alone state to state. But there are more for sale signs by far around where I live than I've seen since pre-pandemic, I think.
2: You know, it's interesting. The headline reads that sales slow. And when I really looked at the data, sales did slow from May to June, but sales climbed from last June to this June.
1: Okay. Gotcha.
2: So, yeah, there's a little bit of a... yeah, devil's in the details there. All right, from KTLA, man bit by rattlesnake in California barely survives after 54 anti-venom doses.
1: That's a caveman death right there, and glad he's okay.
2: CNN, an outbreak of diarrhea caused by that parasite has hit at least 1,400 people now.
1: Dang it. If it's not the pretty. Taco Bell, it's the swimming in the lake. It's always something that'll get you.
2: From the Washington Examiner, Supreme Court lets Texas enforce law that restricts app purchases by kids.
1: I think every time my kids purchase an Apple, I know this, I get a thing on my phone where I have to approve it. One, because I'm paying for it. And two, whether or not I think it's okay for their phone. Is that not the way it works for everyone?
2: Well, you have a setting on your phone for your kids where a lot of people did not put that setting in place.
1: Well, that's a mistake. You're handing your kids a phone and then letting them just do whatever the hell they want on it? That's a mistake.
2: Isn't that wild? Yeah. From Wired, Meta now lets anyone use your Instagram photos and AI images unless you opt out.
1: Can they enforce this? Will they be able to stay on top of this? Interesting.
2: Yeah. Two more quick headlines from ESPN. In a letter, lawmakers seek accountability from WNBA on Caitlin Clark. And finally, this morning from the Babylon Bee, dad's plan to work at home foiled by people at home.
1: Yes, very, very true. And moms have had the same experience. You try to work at home and it's very easy to get distracted. That's what drove some people back into the workplace is just at home. Dad, can you? I'm working. We'll get to some more of the news, get a little deeper dive on some of those stories and some other things you haven't heard about. On the way, stay here.
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9: With SRN News, I'm John Scott. Eight men have been indicted on murder and terrorism conspiracy charges for their alleged roles in a thwarted drone and sniper attack on the UFC cage fighting show that was staged at the White House back in June. An Iranian military drone displayed this week at Coral Gables, prompting warnings from lawmakers and national security experts who said Iran's growing relationship with Cuba could pose a threat to the United States. Those drones are believed to have been sent to Cuba before the war began with Iran. A new AP Nord poll finds many Jewish Americans feel unsafe in the U.S., with the majority saying they feel less safe than they did before Hamas' October 2023 attack on Israel. About 3 in 10 say they or members of their household have experienced physical assault or damaged property because of their Jewish background. This is SRN News.
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1: You think I forgot Clips of the Week, don't you, Mike?
2: I did.
1: Oh. I know you were looking forward to that. Before we get to that, conspiracy theorist executive producer Mike Hansen just hit me with a why the announcement yesterday that there are Iranian drones in Cuba. It came from Jeb Bush. It didn't come from Trump. It came from Jeb Bush, of all people. Hansen's theory is it's to justify going into Cuba, which is not a crazy theory, actually. Although there might also actually be Iranian drones in Cuba. More on that in a little bit. Here's another interesting story you don't know. If it was a different party, if it was the Republicans doing this, you would know all about this story. But it's the Democrats doing it, so you haven't heard it. Did you know there are two Dan Sullivans running for the Senate in Alaska? Do you know this story? What? Why'd Plattner get all the attention as a Senate race and not this one? It's kind of funny and obvious what's going on there. I'll tell you that story in just a second. But first, a fond look back at the week that was. It was a four-day week. I got to love these four-day weeks. We call it COW. It's an acronym for Clips of the Week.
3: 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Wop-o, wop-o,
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3: Wop-o, Clips of the Week. 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

0: rethink your policy on the genocide in Gaza. 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
3: And so we hit them very hard last night, very hard. I would say 20 to 1.
4: But I think it was absolutely necessary. I think it is totally crucial that the U.S. forcefully reacts.
5: Because he fired down, is the MOU dead?
3: To me, I think it's over. I do it in my whole life. That's all I do is deals. They're liars. They're cheats. They're sick people. I don't like these people. You know that? But they're scum. You know what scum is? They're scum. They're sick people.
6: Another hellish night in Ukraine.
3: President Putin said, I would love to meet in Moscow. I don't know that he'd go to Moscow. Maybe he would. Would you go to Moscow?
7: It's difficult. There are a lot of Ukrainian drones there. That's right.
3: I don't want anything to do with Spain. Cut off all trade with Spain, please. All right?
8: Yes, sir.
3: Take it immediately. Don't even talk to them. They're hopeless.
9: FIFA's president got a call from President Trump.
3: How do you penalize him for a game that hasn't been played yet? It's very unfair. You can't do that.
10: A couple of things there. One, the whole cutting off trade with Spain thing. That was just like, I mean, that was the most off the top of his head thing I think he's ever done. By the way, Spain, cut off trade with them. I'll trade. They're useless. What? Okay. Unfortunately, Trump missed the joke there because he was busy taking questions and choosing who he was going to go with next. That was a great line from Zelensky off the top of his head when put in the weird, awkward position of, would you go to Moscow to meet with Putin? I don't know. It's very dangerous there. There are a lot of Ukrainian drones there. Was a great line. I wish Trump had caught it. Or he did catch it and ignored it on purpose to avoid having to laugh at it. I don't know. But that was a really, really good line. I want to get to this. There are two Dan Sullivans running for Senate story, but I just came across this. This will horrify you. A man was nearly sucked out the window of a flight. This is a big passenger flight. When it detached mid-air on the way to Germany, other passengers had to grab him by the legs and pull him backside, a witness told media today. Holy crap! The passenger, described as a tourist from Serbia on a flight in Greece to Germany, was hospitalized with friction burns but was in otherwise good condition. Something happened on the plane, and he almost got sucked out the window, and they had him by the feet pulling him back in. Oh, my God! Wow. I better get a free drink for that, free beverage. Jeez, that would be scary. Can you imagine how loud and windy that would be? Oh, God. Yeah, pull harder. You got my feet. Come on. Give me back. I'm almost in. Again, this would be a story everybody knows if the Republicans were pulling this trick. I guess all's fair in love and politics. But up in Alaska, one of the many Senate races, and each one of these Senate races is very important. That's the why Plattner and that whole thing in Maine has gotten so much attention, because it's so close to being a 50-50 Senate that who controls it, and yesterday Lonnie Chin laid that out for us, all kinds of appointments and all kinds of different things that Donald Trump wants to do that he can't do unless Republicans control the Senate. And the Dems are going to take the House, and if they had the House and the Senate, that Trump's doing nothing the last 2 years of his presidency, and I mean nothing. But anyway, so each Senate race is a really, really big deal. And in Alaska, they've got a senator named Dan Sullivan. He is their junior U.S. senator, and he is up for re-election. Well, they do the ranked choice voting thing there, where the top two candidates get in, all that. Another Dan Sullivan is running for the Senate as a Republican also. And one of the things that makes it clear what's going on here, political newcomer, it says here, Dan J. Sullivan.

0: Sullivan, as opposed to the other one, Dan S. Sullivan, is a 68-year-old retired elementary school teacher and former U.S. Forest Service worker from a small town in southeast Alaska. He filed to run against the current Senator Dan Sullivan days before the June 1st, 2026 filing deadline, just over a month ago. He filed as a Republican also in Alaska's top four nonpartisan primary system, the way it works there. And this sparked accusations, I think, that are accurate by the Republican Party, that this is just an attempt to confuse voters and split the vote with the actual Dan Sullivan so that he will not get as many votes as the one Mary Peltola, Mary Peltola, who is the Democrat running up there. And one of the keys to the story is this Dan J. Sullivan, the other Dan Sullivan that's running. They've got documentation of him giving money to various Democratic candidates and causes over the years. So his claim that he's a Republican. They found another guy with the same name, got him on the ballot. And the hope is, and they don't need him to win, obviously. They just need him to peel away, who knows how close the election will be, 2 to 15% of voters who don't hear this story in Alaska or don't pay attention or get the wrong one or whatever, and split the Dan Sullivan vote so that the Democrat wins. Isn't that crazy that that actually happened? I mean, obviously, there are no laws to stop it. It's the guy's actual name. Now, I did hear some story that he originally filed with the same middle initial. So you got Daniel S. Sullivan, who's the actual senator, and this guy, Dan J. Sullivan, filed with the middle initial S, but then there was a legal challenge to that, and so he had to change it to J. They just didn't think this through because there's nothing stopping you from changing your name. Which I'm amazed that more people don't change their names. You're not stuck with the name your parents gave you. Or if you don't like it for whatever reason. Or if you decide it was too popular or you just want to start over. It doesn't cost much to go down to the courthouse and change your name. You can be whatever you want. I'm surprised this guy didn't go down and change his middle name from Scott to, you know, Jacob Jingleheimer Schmidt. So that he could also be, or I guess he would change it from J to S, change it to Samuel, so he could also have been Daniel Scott Sullivan. There was a challenge in the courts, but the courts ruled that, no, he can, I mean, that's his actual name, he can't stop him from running. So we'll see how that turns out. Pretty clever. Again, if the Republicans were doing this sort of trick in a Senate race, with each Senate race being such an important thing, it would have gotten national news coverage, but it's not. When is the England, I'm going to ask ChatGPT. Can I do that while we're on the air? When is England-Norway for the World Cup soccer match? Because that's the one I want to make sure I watch, because that's got the big giant Holland guy, the striking Viking, that everybody's fallen in love with. Not like romantically, although maybe some of you women find him hot and attractive or whatever. Just a really, really cool guy and friendly to the fans. And he's got an Instagram feed with tens of millions of followers in every city that he's played soccer in. Like when they were in Texas, he went out and got some boots and a cowboy hat and did a big video that he posted. And he goes to fast food joints and stuff like that. Really cool guy and an excellent soccer player. He's currently second in the World Cup in goals scored. Him and Messi fighting for the what they call the Golden Boot Award every World Cup for who scores the most goals. Tomorrow, 2 Pacific, 5 Eastern, Norway, England, if you want to catch the most compelling story in all of the World Cup soccer. So, Wall Street Journal with an exclusive on Iran's attempt to assassinate Donald Trump and why he had to change planes and a couple other things. Among a few stories I think you ought to know about coming up next.
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6: 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Happy Independence Day. 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
1: You seeing this headline, Hanson, about the vicious stomach bug going across the United States? Is that what your kid has? Or do you think it's from swimming in that water hole? There's some sort of stomach bug all across the country that's making people, do the things that stomach bugs do. Hope you don't get that. About to play a joke from Greg Gutfeld, who's often very, very edgy. And I'm just letting you know, if you got kids in the car or you're squeamish, you're not in the mood for this sort of thing, I don't turn out for 50, tune out for 15 seconds. But here's Greg Gutfeld.
2: An Indiana man was arrested for arson after he cut off his penis, poured gasoline on it, and then set it on fire in his family's garage. Which raises the question, who can afford to waste gasoline like that?
1: Obviously, that was not Greg. That was Cat Timpfus on his show every day, but that was one of his jokes, which reminded me of this horrifying story. I was trying to decide whether to do this or not. The headline was in the California Post, this happened in Los Angeles last week, horrifying truth behind death of man who cut off his penis in bloody downtown L.A. meltdown. Guy went off the rails, street person in Los Angeles, and cut off his own thingy with a pocket knife in front of people. That is gruesome. 31-year-old dude, Ryan Dexter Sutherland. Don't know if I needed to say your name, because things aren't going that well for you. I don't know if you need more attention. It says here in the California Post, the new blood-curdling details, they are blood-curdling, my blood's curdling right now, about the extreme self-mutilation in the early hours of March 7th were revealed in a medical examiner's report. The guy is dead. He inflicted himself with more than 20 stab wounds, including on his neck, upper abdomen, wrists, and forearms. The only reason I do this story, not just for shock value, is that he was high on meth. I tell my kids, or I've told my oldest anyway, this a few times when we drive by people that are shouting at a fire hydrant underneath a bridge that look like they're 80 years old and they're probably 25 and might be, you know, one more hit away from cutting off their own genitals and perhaps setting them on fire, like the Greg Gutfeld joke, is those people on meth, they didn't start out with this plan. They started out as it was just going to be fun with friends, kind of partying. And these highly, highly, highly addictive street drugs that exist now are so addictive and can take you down a bad path so fast. You know, I got more details on him cutting himself, but I can't imagine that anybody. I'll tell you that the medical term for what he did to himself is degloving. Degloving. So if you want to chat GPT the term degloving and learn more about that act, about that part of the body with a knife, feel free. The toxicology report showed that he had an extreme amount of methamphetamine in his system, as well as MDMA, which I don't know what that particular drug is. Anyway, his blood concentration of meth was considered a deadly amount, and the doctors were amazed that the guy was not already dead, that he was still alive enough to even, you know, decide to cut off his own junk. But he'd probably built up such a tolerance of it, doing the drugs for so long. Remember, it's now several years ago that we talked a lot about that piece. I think it was in the Atlantic or was it the New Yorker? It doesn't make any difference. Talking to various people that aren't anti-drugs. These aren't, you know, Baptist grandmas who don't think anybody should smoke pot. These were people that were pro-drugs, drug users, saying there's no such thing in the modern world as a safe street drug of any kind because of the way they've all been doctored up with fentanyl and this and that to make them more addictive and possibly can kill you with one dose. I got a friend who's a chemist who is explaining to me modern fentanyl and modern methamphetamine and then this other drug, I can't remember what the name of it was, some new thing that's on the street that's more addictive than fentanyl, on how it's just a completely different compound than anything that existed even 10 years ago, let alone back in the day when you were partying. It's just a new world of this sort of stuff, and everybody needs to catch on to it. And and forms societal rules or norms around this new version of what these street drugs are. It's not just, oh, you got kind of wild in your early 20s party drugs like it maybe used to be. This is a completely different thing. So that's enough of that. We got Iranian drones in Cuba. I am now officially an old person, which has got its benefits. I want to talk about that. I noticed that while I was on vacation. And I'm going to use it to my benefit a lot now that I'm perceived as an old man, particularly by the young. It worked in my favor several times on vacation. What was the other story? The Iranian drones in Cuba. The assassination attempt on Trump. Definitely want to talk about that. And then we're going to talk to our healthcare expert, the healthcare guru, Craig Gottwals, who we've had on for years and years and years. He warned us on how Obamacare would turn out, what they call the Affordable Care Act. He has turned out to be absolutely 100% right. And I was having this conversation in real life just yesterday about how incredibly expensive medical bills are now. I'm actually to the point that I wait when my kids have something wrong with them before I want to go to the doctor because the bills you get are just nuts. And we've got the explanation for why that is coming up an hour or two. Bunch of different things to get to. I hope you can stick around. If you miss a segment, get the podcast Armstrong and Getty on demand. And you subscribe, and then you'll automatically get all the segments fed to you. So lots of interesting news today and some fun stuff. It's National French Friday. We will honor that also coming up. Stay tuned. The Armstrong and Getty Show.
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8: News this hour from Town Hall. I'm John Scott. Lawyers for the man accused of killing Charlie Kirk plan to call a final witness as they try to raise doubts about the prosecution's case. The judge is deciding whether prosecutors have enough evidence to put Tyler Robinson on trial on a charge of aggravated murder. Kirk was killed as he spoke to a crowd at Utah Valley University on September 10th. Robinson charged with aggravated murder and has still not entered a plea. Democrats in Maine are beginning a sprint to nominate a new candidate for a pivotal Senate seat. The drive began after Graham Plattner announced he's withdrawing from the race after a sexual assault allegation. Democrats need to pick a candidate to replace Plattner on the ballot by July 27th, less than 4 months before the nominee will face longtime Republican Senator Susan Collins. A U.S. airport has been renamed today after the president. We have more from correspondent Laura Winters.
9: PBI, Palm Beach International, now DJT, Donald J. Trump International, son Eric Trump posting the audio from the control tower on his social media pages as he and family members arrive at 5 in the morning for the first flight landing there under the new name.
10: Attention all aircraft, effective immediately. Palm Beach International Airport is officially President Donald J. Trump International Airport.
9: The new signs around the airport are up and the name change in effect on the airline websites that operate out of Palm Beach, Florida. Laura Winters reporting.
8: A major legal battle in Washington continues.
11: Olympic canoeist David Hurd has pleaded not guilty to a felony charge connected to damage at the Lincoln Memorial reflecting pool. Prosecutors say Hurd helped damage the recently renovated landmark. If convicted, he could face up to 10 years in prison. His next court appearance is scheduled for August. Willie Nelson, The White House.
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12: 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I've been standing in this yard for years, and I gotta tell you, this season's different.
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8: Tensions rising over immigration between the U.S. and Mexico.
12: Mexico plans to request criminal charges over the deaths of 17 Mexicans in ICE custody or during immigration operations under the Trump administration.
13: Podemos ser omisos frente...
12: Mexican President Claudia Sheinbaum says we cannot turn a blind eye to the Mexicans who have died during ICE operations or who are or were detained in these detention centers, which are operated by private companies contracted by ICE. The request, which carries no legal weight, will be submitted to state prosecutors and the Justice Department. It will be accompanied by civil lawsuits against the companies that operate the detention centers. I'm Ed Donahue.
8: PayPal U.S. officials say those being held by authorities were there for a reason. Primarily, they had entered the United States illegally, and many had then broken various laws. News at townhall.com. Britain's potential next leader is canvassing members of parliament for support. Karen Chamas reports that it is a rather complicated process, but one candidate in particular appears to be on his way to becoming the next prime minister.
14: Nominations are opening in a Labour Party election to replace Keir Starmer as Britain's prime minister. Former Greater Manchester Mayor Andy Burnham is expected to be the sole candidate. He needs at least 80 signatures from Labour lawmakers to run, a target he's likely to exceed. Other potential contenders have ruled themselves out, including former Defence Minister Al Carnes. Speaking a week earlier in Manchester, Burnham promised sweeping changes on the domestic front.
15: I am going to break with the more of the same approach that has got us here. I am going to give Britain the circuit breaker it needs.
14: Karen Chamath, London.
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24: This new reporting comes from the Wall Street Journal. It says Israeli intelligence uncovered what it called a fresh Iranian plot to assassinate the president. Now, look, those types of threats are nothing new, as Iran has openly vowed to retaliate against Trump for assassinating Iran's top general, Qasem Soleimani, even going back to 2020.
25: No, I'm number one on the kill list for Iran. I'm number one on the list for killing.
0: Yeah, Trump had been talking about that a lot this week. It had come up several times, and that's probably because he got this information before it broke in the Wall Street Journal overnight of this fresh new assassination plot. We have had 45 different people serve as president. 4 U.S. presidents have been assassinated in office, so that's about 9%. And Trump brought that percentage up the other day. When you look at it that way, that's, you know, relatively high. It's more dangerous, as he said, than being a race car driver or lots of other supposedly dangerous things, being president of the United States. Now, we have not had a president assassinated by a foreign country. A lot of speculation around that, specifically with JFK, obviously, and the fact that Lee Harvey Oswald had been to Russia, and we're not going to rehash all that, but there's never been any proof that the Soviet Union was actually behind that. But if Iran flat out killed the sitting president of the United States and we knew it, I can't imagine what that would do to the world. How would we react to that? I don't know. I actually do not know. I would assume that the gloves would be completely off. And we would just destroy the country? But first of all, you got a lot of people who don't like Trump, and a lot of the country doesn't like Trump, and I don't know how the world would react to that, and a lot of innocent people would lose their lives who had nothing to do with wanting to assassinate Trump, but it would be crazy ugly. I'm looking at a TV right now. Charlie Daggett from CBS is there, and they were just showing the video of those hundreds of thousands of mourners because of the Ayatollah's funeral that was going on this week, and they unfurled that giant banner saying, "We will kill Trump," which is wild. Let's hear a little more of the reporting. This is from a special report on Fox around this.
1: Hundreds of mourners dressed in black hold a giant red flag that reads, "We will kill Trump." Another group of women hold up puzzle pieces that read, "Killing you is not enough. For us, we want to uproot demons." And this man holds up a sign that simply reads, "Revenge." That is the message Iran is sending tonight on this final day of Ayatollah Ali Khamenei's funeral.
0: Yeah, it's not like they're hiding that, and I have to assume that in Iran, those protesters do not unfurl that banner without the approval of the IRGC or whoever is currently in charge of crazy Islamic nut job crowds there in Iran. You don't get to do whatever you want. The government probably made the banner that they unfurled. The report goes on.
1: Renewed scrutiny tonight on his security. The New York Times reports it was the Secret Service that urged the president to leave the NATO summit in Turkey aboard the old Air Force One instead of the new Qatari-donated plane he arrived in, raising questions about whether the plane was retrofitted with sufficient security measures. The White House pushing back, telling Fox the new Air Force One is a state-of-the-art aircraft that has been fitted with high-level security protocols that ensure the safety of the president and his staff.
0: There's no reason to believe anything that anyone is saying out of the Secret Service or the White House or leaking to whichever news organization about this story. For them to tell us actually what's going on would be insane. It's good cover for the Secret Service or whoever to leak that. Yeah, the new plane wasn't up to speed on anti-missile technology, so that's why we switched planes. We don't have any idea, and we shouldn't have any idea. To me, the key detail was that they hurried the president onto the old Air Force One plane and had everybody pull down their sheet blind or window blinds or whatever you call those things. Close the windows there so no light could get in or out. For whatever reason there, what the heck was going on? So again, this is the Wall Street Journal with this exclusive today. Israel recently shared intelligence with the United States about a new Iranian plot to assassinate President Trump, according to the report. Comes after years of threats from Iran to kill Trump as revenge specifically for the 2020 killing of their IRGC leader, Qassem Soleimani, by U.S. forces. And that's now 6 years ago. When asked for comment, the White House referred the post to Trump's Wednesday remarks at the NATO summit when he said They want to take out the U.S. leader, me. I'm on whatever list. I saw this morning I'm on every single one of their lists, and so far I guess I've been a bit lucky, but maybe that doesn't last very long. How about that comment from a sitting president of the United States? Maybe I've been lucky and that doesn't last very long? That's a pretty fatalist view of a country wanting to assassinate you and your country's ability to keep you protected. These are evil, sick people, Trump went on, and we have to root out that cancer. That cancer, you know what you do? You got to cut out the cancer early, and that's the way I feel, said Trump. Now, Pete Hegseth, the Secretary of War, who accompanied the president to the summit, was instructed not to travel to Israel, as was planned before Trump chose to switch planes in Turkey. So Hegseth was going to go to Israel, and they told him not to. So that possibly, probably had something to do with the assassination plot, whatever was going on there. The Wall Street Journal does not have details on the alleged assassination plot, and they shouldn't. We should not know what the plan was or how we figured out what it was. The Israelis tipped the United States off about the plot earlier this week. That's why Trump was talking about it all week long. The specific threat was not being tracked by U.S. officials before Israel's warning and is yet to be vetted, CNN reported. So it's something Israel got onto with their amazing intelligence abilities there in the region, better than ours. Something Israel got onto that we didn't know about that they alerted us to. Again, banners vowing revenge against Trump were on full display in Tehran this week as Iranians prepared to bury the late Supreme Leader with their giant banner that they unfurled that read, "We will kill Trump," in all caps. Now, that's provocative. What kind of a ceasefire is that? What kind of a, these are good people? You know what's cool is that they now realize that being an enemy of the United States was a bad plan, said J.D. Vance a couple of weeks ago. The official ceremonies for the death of their leader included a banner that says, "We will kill the president of the United States." What the hell? I have no idea where this story is going, and neither does anybody else. I want to talk about the advantages of being old, at least for me, coming up soon. First, I want to tell you about Incogni, which is just a dang good idea. 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I've noticed, maybe this has been going on for a while and I just didn't pick up on it, but I've noticed the way I get treated as I've reached become a man of a certain age, and it's actually working to my benefit. I pointed this out to my son while we were on vacation, and he started laughing. Once I pointed it out to him and it became obvious what was going on, he found it very amusing. So I've got that and a bunch of other actual news of the day on this National French Friday coming up.
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6: I hear the most conventions and stuff that people go to, it's just a lot of, like, you know, bad behavior. 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
6: 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Are those lowriders or clowns?
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27: 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When you read or see something on social media that makes you mad, take a deep breath and keep scrolling. 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Your anger is for a second, but your online comment is forever. 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
1: Now, Michael, we have three jokes about the same topic, National French Fry Day. Why did you not present this as a, what do we call that, a late night joke off?
2: Yeah, I guess I could, but...
1: We don't have Joe here, the judge. He usually judges this whenever a bunch of the late-night comedians take on one topic. Joe usually judges them and gives them letter grades, and whoever gets the lowest grade is banned from comedy, which, you know, is symbolic rather than... It doesn't have the power of law, as they say. It's kind of like the... whatever that act is where Congress can say you're not allowed to prosecute this war, Mr. Trump, doesn't have any teeth. They can vote all they want. They still can't stop him from doing what he wants to do. Did you know that? No, they never tell you that. Anyway, back to the jokes. It's National French Fry Day, and several of the late-night comics took on that topic.
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4: America is reportedly on the verge of a French fry shortage. For real, because of all the cold and wet weather this year, fewer potatoes are expected. This really tells you all you need to know about how we eat in this country. The two hardest foods in America to get are French fries and the Popeye's chicken sandwich.
5: One of the biggest French fry factories in North America is closing because Americans are eating fewer French fries. People are eating fewer French fries. Then every Uber Eats driver was like, speak for yourself.
1: Yeah, I asked, what do I use? I use Claude mostly. Oh, Elon with some nice things to say about Anthropic yesterday. I'll get to that later. He says Claude is the best. Anthropic is the best current AI out there. Anyway, ask Claude if she should ever eat French fries. From a nutrition angle, really hard to make the argument for French fries. Calorie dense, high in salt and oil, and with lots of carbs and fat, and almost no nutrition whatsoever. They got nothing good for you. It's like if you're eating really tasty styrofoam or something, or rocks, like a really delicious rocks. Would you do that? I love French fries, though. I like all different kinds of French fries. I like the thin, crispy, salty kind, like you get at McDonald's. Those are really, really good. But I also like it when they're the big, meaty, thick, potato-y kind. Oh, those good. Like at Red Robin. Red Robin has really good French fries. Big, thick French fries, like eating a potato, and you slather those with ketchup. Damn, that's good. Who's got the best French fry, Michael?
2: I'd say Red Robin and McDonald's, definitely.
6: Come on, give me a new one. One I didn't mention.
2: I've had Wendy's.
1: I'm so far away from the microphone, nobody can hear me.
2: No, I like.
1: You just used two examples I've got. Give me a new example.
2: In-N-Out has good fries.
1: Uh-huh. If you eat them right away, in my opinion.
2: Yeah, you have to have them hot.
1: As soon as they hand them to you, they're delicious. Like 5 minutes later, I don't like them near as much.
2: I like Wendy's, too.
1: Good French fry right there. No nutritional value. Went to a restaurant yesterday with my son, and... Dang, I almost got pulled into the French fry vortex there, but I stayed healthy with some sort of rice and meat, which is a boring lifestyle because I'm old. Speaking of being old, I've come to this realization. I am now old enough that people want to help me because they're kind of worried about me and feel bad for me. Used to be when I was younger, if I was not understanding something or having trouble with this or that, people got annoyed with me. But now I've reached the age where people see me as that poor old guy, he's lost or confused or whatever, and they help me. And I pointed this, I became aware of it, then I pointed it out to my son while we were on vacation, and I started to lean into it. Like, I can't figure out something at the hotel, and I ask him something at the desk, yeah, I can't figure out how to do this. Oh, well, let me help you with that, says the 28-year-old woman or whatever it is. And they really take their time and walk me through the thing because they think that poor old guy is going to wander out into traffic or something. And I used it over and over again. It was really fantastic. That poor lost old man. If I can't figure out where something is or how to use something or the self-checkout at the grocery store now, anybody younger than me, oh, let me help you with that. They'll, like, take stuff out of my hands and start doing it for me. It's really kind of nice. I feel like my parents don't take advantage of this. I'm obviously a lot younger than my parents. I don't think they're taking advantage of this yet in their 80s. I just became 60 recently, and I already am leaning into the help this doddering old man figure out how to do this or that. It's kind of relaxing.
2: See, I get the people think I'm lost and confused, but not old.
1: Right, and it annoyed people when I was younger, when I was in my 40s and 50s, and I couldn't figure out how to use the self-checkout or do something at the hotel or whatever it was. People were kind of angry with me, including the people behind me in line. Now somebody in line behind me will move up. Oh, I'm sorry, I can help you with that. Again, that poor, nice, kindly old man probably fought in World War II, or I don't know how old they think I am, but they helped me out with things. So it's got its advantages. Came across this article, just going through my notes from everything I read yesterday. 90% of U.S. adults have this syndrome, but most have never heard of it. New guidelines may soon make the disorder, known as CKM syndrome, a common diagnosis. I wanted to bring this to your attention in case you hear about it. It's got to do with your blood, your heart, strokes, heart attack, all this different sort of stuff. The reason I'm not going to go into kind of a deep dive on this and explain it to you is if 90% of adults have something, is there any point to declare that you've got this? How about we all just assume we've all got it? That's almost all of us, right? It's like Joe was talking about the other day. At some point when, what's the threshold for people having depression and anxiety, and people are on drugs for depression and anxiety, or the same with the weight loss pills? At what point do you cross the line to where it's not a, it's not really even hardly anything to comment on. It's just the human condition. Oh, so you're a human being too? Here's the pills you should take. Oh, you're a human being too? Here's the exercises you should do. Or you're a human being? Here's the things you should watch out for. Because so many of us have it. I don't know, but this 90% of us have this thing, CKM syndrome. I should actually get tested. Wouldn't it be great to be in the 10% that don't have to worry near as much about strokes and heart attacks? Elon Musk said this yesterday. Since I brought it up, he tweeted this out. This is one of the reasons I don't understand the hate for Elon. I get flipped off practically daily in my Cybertruck because people hate Elon so much. I was clearly wrong about Anthropic, Elon texted yesterday. They are obviously currently the leader in AI. No company has released a model as good as Mythos Fable, and they will undoubtedly have Mythos 2 ready soon. That's the one I'm using on my phone now. And I would never cut them off in a way that hurt them badly, even as a competitor. That's not my style. Tesla open sourced its patents, and we made the supercharger network available to all competitors, even though we could have made it a walled garden. Yeah. I see people charging their various vehicles that compete with Teslas all the time at the Tesla supercharger. And he didn't have to do that. In fact, I don't think most people would have done that. They would have used that as a competitive advantage. He said SpaceX launches competing satellite systems with no increase in price or use of unfair terms of any kind. You want your satellite up there and you're a competitor? Fine, I'll launch it up there. And even my worst enemies can criticize me on this platform, which is Twitter. How are people so down on Elon? Who else would do the things that I just mentioned? And he's the world's richest man. He doesn't have to.
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14: With SRN News, I'm John Scott. A series of unclaimed airstrikes have hit Iran after the U.S. said it ended its attacks, raising questions about who targeted the Islamic Republic. The strikes on Thursday hit areas across southern Iran. They came amid tensions over the Strait of Hormuz, Iran insisting on controlling it. Well, the U.S. and allies want it reopened as a free international waterway. Ukrainian drones have hit Russian oil facilities and set two oil tankers ablaze in the Sea of Azov. That's after President Trump pledged to grant Ukraine a license to manufacture the Patriot air defense systems. A powerful typhoon heading toward China's east coast. It's the latest in a series of deadly storms that have claimed 50 lives this week in other parts of the country. Typhoon Bavi is expected to pass north of Taiwan. This is SRN News.

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1: We've been talking to Craig Gottwals for years for a variety of reasons. He is a healthcare expert. That's actually what he does for companies, is he helps them with their healthcare plans. So he's got to know exactly what's going on. And he warned us about the Affordable Care Act, Obamacare, long before it started, how it was going to turn out. And he has been completely right. Craig Gottwals, welcome to the Armstrong and Getty Show.
2: Thank you, Jack. How you doing?
1: First of all, it's National French Fry Day. What's your favorite French fry?
2: In-N-Out, extra crispy, hot out of the fryer.
1: You can order them extra crispy?
2: Jack, if you haven't done that, you haven't lived. 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It's like a whole new experience. Something totally different.
1: I have never done that, and I guarantee you, and you know I mean it, I will do that today. Awesome. Well, that's
2: Jack.
1: Cool. There's so many hacks around In-N-Out. I need to go onto a Reddit page or something and learn the hacks. Extra crispy. In-N-Out French fries. Sorry to those of you around the country who do not have an In-N-Out. Anyway, Craig, so one of the reasons I wanted to bring this up with you is, first of all, I saw a graph on Twitter the other day with some sort of bulge in the middle that said the Affordable Care Act is not so affordable anymore. And it reminded me, just anecdotally, the bills I've been getting for every time I take my kids to the doctor for anything have gotten so much bigger than they used to be. I'm actually to the point now that if something happens to my kids, rather than going to urgent care or making an appointment, I wait and see how it's going to turn out, because the bills are so high. It's like I don't want to go again. Is it just my imagination, or is something happening?
2: No, you're on target. I mean, we're headed toward a cliff of unsustainability here. I mean, we've been headed toward that cliff for quite some time, but you can't. Healthcare, on a macroeconomic level, Jack, the breaking started in the 60s when we just dumped a ton of federal money into it with Medicare and Medicaid. And then in 2010, we dumped another ton of money into it with Obamacare.

0: worried about this?
1: Well, because this is exactly what socialized medicine looks like. This is how this is what they aspire to, and how they those folks in the ruling class get even richer. Healthcare is our number one employer in the country, and it's the number one lobby in the country. So healthcare is greasing the skids everywhere along the path.
0: Okay, let's hold on there. Healthcare is the number one employer in the country and the number one lobby in the country. Wow, I don't think most people know that.
1: No, and as we've mentioned before on your show, we're now at a point where it doesn't even matter whether you live in a blue state or a red state. 70% of all your health care is now paid for by taxpayer dollars. But instead of doing it in a, let's call it a quasi-efficient method of Medicare, which it's not, but if you had Medicare, it's more straightforward than what we have with Obamacare, you're looping in the PBM, the insurance company, the brokers, and all these middlemen that are all parasitic and profit upon your illness. Their job is to maximize profit. And again, if it were a free market, Jack, you know I would be entirely for it. For providers, when we come to big drug and to big insurance, and it's an oligopoly, not a free market. And they're paying off the politicians, because that's what happens when you have broken markets.
0: Like I said, I've noticed my bills have gotten so much bigger over the years that I now hesitate to go. I think, you know, I want to wait and make sure this doesn't fix itself on its own before I go and get a, you know, $380 bill for just dropping by and saying, take a look at this, which didn't used to happen. Is there any reason to think it's going to not get worse?
1: Realistically, it's almost certainly going to get worse before we have any kind of change to get better. The question will be, when it does get this much worse, will the people opt for something easy like Medicare, or like I would say it's going to end up being Medicaid for all? Medicare is too expensive. It's got to be Medicaid, which is even worse. Or you have to break the system so badly that you pull the federal government out of it, and you have individuals go back to pure price transparency and buying their own health care. But I don't see that as the most likely option. I mean, the only path where that happens is if it's all done at the employer level, because employers still control about 30-40% of health care. And if employers self-insure their plans and get out of the oligopoly as much as they can, that's where we can make some real change. But We're working with one third of the pie, you know, as far as the money goes, even less than one third of the pie.
0: Does Rand Paul's argument work? He always uses, because he was an ophthalmologist, he always uses the example of LASIK, because it's outside of the insurance thing. You know, you pay cash for that. And so it was competitive, and you have people, you know, there's a reason for me to keep my costs down to get more customers, where that doesn't exist if you go into the doctor for anything else. Does that model work as an example of what could be?
1: It absolutely does. So, and that's kind of what we're advocating for with what I do. And so how you would do that at the individual level, and I know this sounds counterintuitive to people, is we need to legalize, because right now it's illegal to do it, something like $25,000 or $50,000 deductible plans for individuals. And the only reason I say that is you really only want insurance for those catastrophic events that occur that you can't afford. And if you, for example, put every American on a plan that either had a $25,000 or a $50,000 deductible, now if they're super low income, you put them into Medicaid, right? But those people that can budget their own care, you would start seeing price transparency and negotiation for things like urgent care, for things like common over-the-counter drugs, for things like your doctor visits, and it would all come down to a reasonable price, because you would realize there's not just a federal slush fund that's washing around that everybody's trying to feed at the trough of.
0: I know you got these stats at the top of your head. What was back in the 60s when we came up with these socialized health plans, what was the original goal versus where we are now in terms of percentages of people covered?
1: Yeah, I knew you love this statistic. So when Medicaid was passed, Medicaid is for our low income, Medicare is for our seniors. And the difference is, you know, at least in theory, the way the actuaries set it up, we all pay into Medicare as we work. And then in theory, the way it was supposed to be set up is we're paying for our own care when we then retire. It doesn't work that way. It's broken. It's not funding enough, just like Social Security. But if you just look at Medicaid, the idea with Medicaid was we're going to cover the lowest 2% of earners in

0: 2025. That was the projection that they said. You know, by about 1990, we're going to cover the lowest 2% of earners in our country. And now, 4 out of every 10 babies born in blue states like California are born onto a Medicaid plan.
1: Wow. From 2% to 40%.
0: Yeah.
1: I mean, that's just stunning.
0: It's roughly one-third across the country for adults, too. One-third of all Americans are on a Medicaid plan.
1: And so Medicaid is the one where studies show you get worse results than if you didn't have any health care at all.
0: There are reputable university-backed studies that have shown that for certain heart conditions and diabetes care management and certain conditions, you actually might be worse off on Medicaid than if you had no insurance at all, because you end up in such a long line to get care and it becomes such a headache, and you end up with a much smaller panel of doctors that it's actually worse than if you were able to scrape up enough cash to pay for these things on your own and be outside of that system.
1: God, that's horrifying, and that could be all of us soon. So moving from the realm of, you know, your expertise healthcare into a realm I know you know a lot about, the politics of it, I think it's going to be a pretty easy sell for Bernie or Elizabeth Warren or whoever is, you know, running the campaign for this, or whoever's the nominee for president for the Democrats, to say, hey, look, the bills are too high, the paperwork's getting you down, let's just go Meta. You said we're going to go Medicare for all, probably? Or Medicaid
0: for all?
1: Well,
0: they'll talk about, they'll say Medicare, The difference is, and I actually have these numbers right at my fingertips, the difference is the cost for one enrollee, for one single person in Medicare, is just about $12,000 per year per person. The cost on Medicaid is only $8,000 per year per person. Because Medicaid is cheaper, because it has less doctors, because it's not as good, the country can't afford Medicare for all. I mean, we're talking $36, $40 trillion over a 10-year span. We can't afford it. So I think ultimately what they'll do is they'll pitch Medicare for all, but it'll end up looking a lot more like Medicaid for all, where we really have this horrific system that nobody wants to be in if they can avoid it. And then you'll get a bifurcated system where those that have money will go out and just pay. They'll pay cash prices. They'll negotiate deals directly with doctors, and they'll do it on their own.
1: Like they do in England with NHS.
0: Like they do in England, but there are some countries, and I believe Canada's one of them, where that's illegal. Like, I don't think we'll go that far. Yeah, I don't think we'll go that far. But yeah, there are some of the socialized countries, Jack, where you can't pay cash for service. They don't let you buy a separate policy.
1: And so that's crazy. So my concern is that people wouldn't know what it's costing. It'll just get rolled into just kind of general taxes, which half the country doesn't pay. And so you won't have a concrete getting a bill understanding of what we're all paying for this.
0: No, and what'll happen is it'll be like the scandals, and you spoke about them, I think it was maybe yesterday, but the scandals with the Medicare fraud that we've seen in Minnesota and California, those will just get worse. Because see, the real sin with Medicare and Medicaid is they've looped in the prescription benefit managers, the drug companies, and the insurance companies are all part of it in the supplement space. And so there's a whole bunch of people getting rich and farming the federal taxpayer. Then you've got brokers that farm that as well. So you have this whole parasite class that's farming on it because number one lobby in the United States, number one employer in the United States. They have the power. They have Congress's ear, and the taxpayer just gets steamrolled. But you're absolutely right. It'll be some of this Frankenstein hybrid Medicare, Medicaid, and you'll have all those dollars. Just we won't know what things really cost.
1: And then there's no going back.
0: Nope. And it'll just keep eroding our quality of life, right? We'll have less cars, smaller houses, you know.
1: Right.
0: Like we see in France or whatever.
1: God, that's depressing. Are you?
0: I always do this to you, Jack. Damn
1: I know.
0: It,
1: but you know, the one of the hallmarks of conservatism, George Will taught me this. I heard him say this once, and I always remember. Recognizing what is one of the hallmarks of conservatism. Whether it's good news or bad news, just recognizing what are the facts. And these are the facts, and I don't think there's any disputing it. Are you getting any fishing done?
0: Very little. You know, I made a work transition a couple years ago, and I've been working too darn much. But a little bit here and there, and it's been all right, but not like it was back in the old days when I was a sponsored bass fisherman and putting in 50 to 100 days on the water a year.
1: Wow. 100 days a year fishing, that had to be awesome.
0: It was, but that's a little bit of a cheat because I'd get out on Folsom Lake and fish until 9 a.m. and then be in the office by 10. So I would count that as a day on the water.
1: Cool. If people want your expertise, how do they get a hold of you?
0: Gottwalls.substack.com.
1: Okay, and we will link that at our website. Can we do that, Hanson? Really appreciate your time today. That was excellent, Craig.
0: Of course, Jack. Thank you.
1: Yeah, the whole healthcare thing is so depressing. And he started talking about this. We've been talking to Craig for years, and it was before Obamacare. It was when the national debate was going on about Obamacare. He was predicting on where this was headed, and he's been right about all of it. And you know, lots of conservative pundits were saying the same thing. But Craig, because he's so detailed and in that industry, on how it was going to be such an easy sell at some point politically for socialized medicine. Because it gets more expensive and more complicated and more annoying to where people just throw up their hands and say, might as well just have socialized medicine. At which point, again, we don't have the slightest idea what it's costing because you never pay any actual bills. It's just kind of factored into the overall cost of America, which, again, as he just pointed out, just kind of drags down the whole economy with smaller houses and smaller cars and just a more sluggish economy. And nobody will understand that. There'll be no – it's depressing. This is not what you want. Do you have it handy, Michael? We need it on a Friday. And then I'll stop being depressing, at least on this topic, I promise, because it's just – it's overwhelming to me.
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1: I don't want to be that. I don't want to be that. We have something fun next. Promise. Thank you.
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1: Want to talk about the street people around the radio station here in a second, but before I get to that, I just came across this story in the California Post. It's a horrifying story. I mean, it's a murder. Couple of murders. This guy shot and killed his girlfriend and her lover. But this is an interesting wrinkle on this. So this dude in San Diego, him and his girlfriend, they're in their late 20s, 27 and 28. They agreed to have an open relationship. Okay. You know, let your freak flag fly, I guess. I've never quite understood that, but fine. They agreed to have an open relationship. She brings a homeless dude into their home as her lover.
2: Yeah.
1: So I'm thinking when he had agreed to an open relationship, he was picturing some, you know, you're going to find some college guy or something like that. And, you know, whatever. She brings a homeless dude into their house and then lets him live there. This homeless guy had been living in their house for a couple of weeks there in Ramona, San Diego area. And then the scumbag guy twists off and kills them both, which is obviously incredibly uncool. But, man, when you go for the open relationship, you don't think the other one's going to go homeless lover.
2: Yeah. Oh,
1: speaking of the homeless, we got a lot of them right around the radio station here, specifically over by the Wells Fargo Bank and the Cane's Chicken. Hanson, our executive producer, he's really become enthralled with the rats, the number of rats that they have around there, and he likes watching them scurry around and run up and down the poles and everything like that. But he told me he plays a game when he comes to work now when he's sitting at the stoplight, sleeping or dead. He sees somebody there on the street or the sidewalk and tries to determine whether they're sleeping or dead. And he had one today that he is really wondering sleeping or dead because the rats were within feet of the guy. And you wouldn't think the rats would get that close to a guy. And he tried to decide if he should call 911 or go over and nudge the guy or whatever. But he thought, you know, if he's dead, what good is it going to do? Somebody will figure this out. And if he's sleeping, of course, you know, the guy's got a full day of work ahead of him. You don't want to wake him up when he's trying to get a slumber before he, you know, gets to the office or whatever the guy does. Oh, my God, you're passed out. Methed up, passed out with rats around you. Nice lifestyle. And I mentioned that to Jensen, who we've had on the air many, many times over the years. She's out there in the newsroom. I mentioned that playing the game homeless or sleeping or dead with the homeless guy. She says she plays let me pass by or lunge is the game she plays when they're standing up in the street. Is this guy just going to let me drive by or is he going to lunge in front of my car? What a great environment. Oh, my God. I know parts of the country where some of you are listening, you can't even imagine that this goes on. If you're in a town over 5,000 people in California, you got lots of street people around. This is just a common thing. Thank you, Gavin Newsom and the blue voters and the lifestyle.
2: It's just
1: part of the deal. Let me pass or lunge, sleeping or dead. It's a fun game to start your day.
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8: News this hour from Town Hall, I'm John Scott. Back and forth attacks between the U.S. and Iran as Tehran targets American allies in the region.
9: Missile alert sirens went off in Bahrain, Kuwait, and Qatar as Iran retaliated. There's no word on if there's any damage in those Gulf countries, but it just shows how everything is escalating, and this interim deal to try to end the war now looks increasingly at risk.
8: Correspondent John Gambrell, there have been a series of unclaimed airstrikes that have hit Iran. That's after the U.S. said it ended its attacks, raising questions about who targeted the Islamic Republic. The strikes hit areas across southern Iran and came amid tensions over the Strait of Hormuz, a crucial waterway for oil and gas. Iran insisting on controlling it while the U.S. and allies want it reopened as a free international waterway. In health news, some 1,000 cases of a parasitic infection spreading in the Midwest.
10: Cyclospora is a parasite that causes severe diarrhea. It spreads through contaminated food and water, often linked to fresh produce. The largest cyclospora outbreak is in Michigan. Investigations are underway in 28 other states, including Ohio. No deaths have been reported. The CDC says cyclospora is usually not life-threatening and can be treated with antibiotics. Experts say finding the source of the outbreak can be difficult, and it's best to cook vegetables. Cyclospora can really stick to some foods, so washing may not eliminate the risk of infection. I'm Ed Donahue.
8: Sales of previously occupied U.S. homes slowed in June. The National Association of Realtors said existing home sales fell 2.4% last month from May. Sales rose 2.8% compared with June of last year. The national median sales price increasing 1.8% in June from a year earlier. More from townhall.com.
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12: Mortgage rates march higher. Mortgage buyer Freddie Mac says the average rate on a 30-year mortgage rose this week to 6.49%. It's now back to where it was 2 weeks ago. When mortgage rates rise, it can add hundreds of dollars a month in costs to a home loan, reducing homebuyers' purchasing power. Mortgage rates have been mostly trending higher for months. Higher oil prices due to the war with Iran raised expectations for hotter inflation, pushing up the long-term bond yields that influence mortgage rates. The trend has contributed to lackluster home sales this year. I'm Alex Vega.
8: PepsiCo reporting stronger than expected revenue in the second quarter despite weaker demand in North America, where it said consumers tightening their budgets due to economic concerns. The food and beverage giant says its net revenue rose 6.4% to $24.2 billion from the April-June period. That was better than what Wall Street had expected. News at townhall.com. Facebook's parent company plans to build a huge AI data center in Canada.
13: Meta, the parent company of Facebook and Instagram, says it's investing more than $9.1 billion to build its first artificial intelligence data center in Canada and the largest outside the United States. The facility will be in Alberta and will be powered by a natural gas-fired plant being developed by a consortium. Alberta has been courting hyperscale data centers because the province's electricity grid cannot support multiple large AI data centers. It's prioritizing projects that have their own power generation, as Meta plans to do. I'm Donna Water.
8: Former Florida gubernatorial candidate Andrew Gillum arrested on drug possession charges in Alabama after police say they pulled him over for erratic driving and found marijuana and meth in his vehicle. Gillum once considered a rising star among the Democrats. More on these stories at townhall.com.
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1: We've been talking to Tom McClintock for 25 years, something like that, on the Armstrong and Getty Show, going way back to when we were all much younger, and he was a California assemblyman, and then eventually making it into the Congress of the United States of America, currently representing the 5th District of California. He's the chair of the Immigration Subcommittee. Tom McClintock, welcome back to the Armstrong and Getty Show.
25: Well, thanks for having me back. And you realize it's been closer to 30 years now, Jack.
1: Really?
25: Yeah.
1: Man.
25: I hate doing that math, but there it is.
1: I know. The way time moves when you get older is shocking.
25: Barry Goldwater Jr. once told me that life was like a roll of toilet paper. The closer you got to the end, the faster it goes.
1: That's certainly true. I'm going to give you a little warning that you can work on in your subconscious before we do these other topics. Because it was driving me crazy over the 4th of July, 250th anniversary, some of the stuff flying around on social media and on cable news of people that hate this country and think it's, you know, a force for evil. Because you're so good at your up with the United States and why we're a good country stuff. I'm going to hit you with that before we let you go today. But
25: okay.
1: Starting here, Doge, I guess, officially wrapped up Elon Musk and others' efforts to try to rein in government spending and waste and all that sort of stuff. How successful were they? Why was it so hard for them to do anything about government waste? We've had stories exploding just in the last couple of weeks in the California Post and other places about the amount of waste of federal dollars in California. Where are we on that story?
25: Well, again, that's largely because of the work that Doge did, turning over rocks and shining the light on the bureaucracy and watching the bureaucrats scurry for cover. It was always slated to expire on July 4th of 2026. It was never to be a permanent agency. You know, Musk thought that they could eliminate $1 trillion in waste. And it's possible when you look at the Medicaid, hospice, daycare, student aid, DEI, and other frauds that are now being fully investigated by the Department of Justice, I think he's in the ballpark. They documented a savings of about $215 billion. That's nothing to sneeze at.
1: No, it is not.
25: $1,700 per household. But the work they did is now being carried on by the Department of Justice and all the other agencies. And just to give you one example, Mehmet Oz told us recently that when Biden entered office, there were just 80 fraud investigators in the entire Medicaid program. That's nearly $1 trillion program.
1: Wow, that is incredible.
25: It gets worse. Biden's HHS secretary, one Javier Becerra, who's now waiting to be anointed governor of California, when he came in, he cut that number to just 8. Oz is now
1: We gotta spend a little time on this. There were 8 people overseeing the spending of how much money to make sure there was no fraud?
25: Not overseeing, investigating fraud. 8 fraud investigators.
1: That's amazing.
25: But now that's being amped up to about 1,200. And they're currently estimating that for every dollar that they're spending on fraud detection, they're producing about $22 in savings. And by the way, guess who's heading up that effort at CMS? DOGE's former acting director, Amy Gleason. So DOGE is leading is living on through these agencies.
1: It's amazing, and conservatives know this and also know that the only way to keep government from wasting money is to not give it to them in the first place. That's really your only hope. But it's amazing how freely governments at all levels are willing to waste taxpayers' money.
25: Yeah, well, that's bureaucratic behavior. It's in the system itself. And as you said, the founders had it right. The best way to deal with it is to provide for limited government and to a trust of the people with the judgment over how to run their own lives rather than having the government try to run their lives for them. I mean, you know, I've been in this business a long time. And, you know, these leftists who think they're so good at running their own lives that they're also entitled to run everybody else's, you get to know them, you realize they're not very good at running their own lives either.
1: Is often the case, yeah. And, you know, when the story exploded in Minnesota with the waste, a lot of people knew, and it turned out to be true. California was saying, you know, hold my EBT card. It turned out California is going to be... Once we uncover all this, and federal taxpayers should be angry all across the country about this spending.
25: Oh, sure, because it's their money, and it's disappearing into this gigantic kleptocracy, and for no, there's no excuse for it. You know, California's state auditor looked at all of these fraudulent hospice programs. They actually produced a map of this huge concentration of hospice agencies in Los Angeles. Took that to Governor Newsom, and nothing happened. Same story with the whistleblowers in Minnesota. Took it to Tim Walz. He did absolutely nothing. Now, I will say, in defense of the hospice providers in Los Angeles, not a single hospice patient died. So they're that good.
1: Fantastic. Switching topics, because I know you have a limited time. 21st Century Road to Housing Act. Affordability is the word that's on everybody's lips. It seems to be in both parties. What is the 21st Century Road to Housing Act, and how could that help people?
25: Well, I don't think it's going to help people. In fact, the Wall Street Journal's done several editorials against it, pointing out that all of the additional bureaucracy that they're creating, all the additional regulations, is actually going to drive up the cost of housing. The most popular feature of it is that it prohibits corporations from buying homes and then renting them out. Well, that's about 1% of the market, and it will slightly reduce the price of housing, but at the same time, it will slightly increase the price of rentals because you're reducing the supply of rentals. Increasing supply of housing, decreasing supply of rentals. That doesn't accomplish anything. Look, if you want to know everything there is about what's wrong with housing prices and how Reagan was right. Government's not the solution to these problems. Government is the problem. But one statistic tells you a lot. There were more housing permits granted in Dallas and Houston last year and were granted in the entire state of California combined. The median price of a home in Texas is $360,000. In California, it's $910,000. We've done it to ourselves by imposing expensive mandates on construction, limiting the permits to be issued, charging exorbitant fees when they do issue permits, restricting the land that's available for housing, flooding the market with subsidies. And by the way, the demand pressure of adding 10 million illegal aliens to the market during the Biden years didn't help either.
1: Since you brought up illegal aliens and illegal immigration, where are we on sanctuary cities? Because I know you're on the immigration subcommittee, you're the chair, actually. Where's the whole sanctuary city story?
25: Well, we've got a bill that will preempt sanctuary jurisdictions and allow the local sheriffs who desperately want to cooperate with ICE, but are forbidden by state law. We preempt those state laws, allow them to enter into direct agreements with ICE for enforcement. And it also allows the Angel families to sue ICE jurisdictions who've recklessly released criminal aliens rather than turning them over to ICE for deportation. I mean, people have to understand, these sanctuary laws do not – this is not general immigration enforcement. They're specifically aimed at protecting criminal illegal aliens from being deported. So instead of turning over prisoners in their custody to ICE for deportation, these sanctuary jurisdictions instead release them back into our communities. And, you know, you've heard of the countless tragedies that resulted. Last year, sanctuary jurisdictions in the United States refused to honor 17,864 ICE detainer requests.
1: Wow.
25: And a quarter of the releases, by the way, were in California. Now, these were criminals in custody whom federal law requires be deported. Instead, the sanctuaries release them back into our community.
1: God, that's just unconscionable. I don't know how you sleep at night. That's the weird thing about ideology that I don't quite get, that you can, like, trump your common sense where you think, you know what, I believe in diversity, so I'm going to let criminals back onto the street. I don't get it.
25: Well, we just had appear before our committee the mother of Sheridan Gorman. She's the 18-year-old college student in Chicago. She went out for a night to look at the Northern Lights with her friends. She was shot in the back of the head by an illegal alien who had been arrested in Chicago, should have been turned over to ICE, instead was released back into the community. That's the reason she's dead. Her mother came to testify. It was heartbreaking testimony. But the ranking Democrat on our committee told her to her face, and by the way, there are probably a dozen other Angel families in the audience, told her to her face that we had better things to do than another hearing on the sanctuary policies that killed her daughter. Can you believe that?
1: Like I said, I don't know how some of these people sleep at night. I don't know how they justify this to themselves.
25: Well, we had another hearing. The mother of Stephanie Minter was there. She was a young lady stabbed to death by an illegal alien that Fairfax County had in custody for other crimes, had an ICE detainer, a request to turn over to ICE, instead released this murderer back into the community where he murdered Stephanie Minter. A woke sheriff who had released her said that, well, they just didn't have money in their budget to cooperate with ICE. And I said, all you had to do was make a phone call, tell ICE you had this guy in your custody so they could come pick him up. They've got an $82 million budget, but she couldn't spare a dime to call ICE to pick up this dangerous criminal. She released him back onto the streets, and Stephanie Minter's dead as a result. I mean, you just these stories keep piling up, and they're going to pile up until we deal with these sanctuary jurisdictions.
1: Yeah, making the transition to a final topic here, I'm starting to believe that there is something like to this idea of a woke mind virus that fits in with Marxism or something, where it's like a mental disease. Speaking of which, I was following the national debate over the last weekend, 250th anniversary of Independence Day, all the great stuff that I was coming across with our history and our founding and why America is an exceptional country. Then you had the pushback from, some people in the crowd, whether it's Mayor Mamdani in New York or others floating around on Twitter or whatever on how the world would be better without the United States and we're a force for evil and this and that. And you're one of my favorite amateur historians when it comes to the founding and what's good about America. Hit us with a little spiel of why America is an exceptional country and good for the world.
25: Well, what we're facing is a fundamental question between two antithetical principles that simply can't coexist, freedom and socialism. We had that problem before, more than 100 years ago, when the question was freedom or slavery. And if you think about it, slavery and socialism spring from exactly the same rotten principle that Lincoln described as the same spirit that says, you work and toil and make bread, and I will eat it. So you hear from people like Tim Walz, well, one man's socialism is another man's neighborliness. And you hear, well, capitalism, that's just dog eat dog, selfishness, looking out for yourself. Socialism is sharing and caring. They have that completely backwards. The only possible way to succeed in a free capitalist society is that you have to figure out what somebody else needs and how to get it for them better than they can get it for themselves. It might be mowing their lawn. It might be doing brain surgery on their child. But you have to help somebody else. Socialism is taking what one person has earned by helping another and giving it to somebody who has it. It's true, if I take a dollar from Peter and give it to Paul, Paul's got an extra dollar to spend. Paul's better off. We've now hurt Peter to the same degree. That's what Milton Friedman warned. You can't say government's going to help one person without in the same breath saying it's going to hurt somebody else. But what you've really done is you've robbed both Peter and Paul of a dollar's worth of incentive to help each other. Paul no longer needs to help Peter. He already has his dollar. Peter no longer has to help Paul because he doesn't profit from it anymore. And the glue that holds a civilization together breaks apart. And the other thing is you need tons of force in a socialist system because you have to compel people to act against their own interest and judgment. Capitalism requires no force because people make their own decisions. So that's the great question that we're facing. And that's the question that's going to be resolved, I think, over the next several elections.
1: I've heard that story before, and I love it from you, the Peter Pay and Paul thing. I wish you could get into every school and, you know, have everybody hear that at least once before they graduate high school. He's from the 5th District of California. He's their Congressman, Tom McClintock. Thanks for your time today, Tom.
25: My pleasure, Jack. Thanks for having me.
1: Boy, and that stuff about the force required to make socialism work, that's where you end up with the millions dead. But anyway, we'll be talking about that plenty over the next, you know, days, weeks, years, and centuries probably. I want to tell you about Rough Greens, which is a good idea for your dog. 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I knew Tom would be good on the whole what's good with America versus socialism, etc. Again, you can graduate high school and never hear a spiel at all about why socialism is bad and capitalism is good, even though that's the system we have. Stunning. 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Stay here.
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1: In my mind, Tim Sandifer is America's foremost proponent. Somebody in favor of. Let me say that because I can't get out more than two syllable words. His book, Proclaiming Liberty, about the Declaration of Independence, and Tim Sandifer got to give a speech about it the other day, standing next to the actual Declaration of Independence, which he said was one of the favorite things he's ever done in his life. We'll talk to him about that, among other things, coming up in a little bit. A few things, kind of a breaking news thing. Trump just redeclared that the ceasefire with Iran is officially over. He also said that Iran has asked to continue talks and has agreed to the talks. How those two things square, I have no idea whatsoever. But this news breaking fits in with that a little bit. The Secret Service has upped the protection around J.D. Vance and his home, which I assume fits in with the Wall Street Journal story today of new threats from Iran on Trump's life, some sort of specific plot to kill Trump from the Iranians, and they're upping the protection on J.D. Vance. I have no idea what the Iranians are up to. It makes no sense to me. They had such a good deal going. The money spigot got turned back on. They were dragging their feet on the nuclear talks, and nobody was complaining about it. Why did they fire on those ships? I'll tell you why I think. I think because Trump was right when he said they're crazy effers. They're crazy effers. Like, why would you want... Do you think you're going to get what you want by assassinating Trump? That would be insane. But they're insane people, and it's tough to deal with crazy people. Wow. Oh, Katie, the news lady with her new baby, tried to join a mom's group on Facebook. What happened will shock you. We'll get to that in the next half hour also. Stick around. If you missed a segment, get the podcast, Armstrong and Getty On Demand.
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4: With SRN News, I'm Bob Agnew in Washington. A series of mysterious airstrikes have hit Iran after the U.S. said it ended its attacks, raising questions about who targeted the Islamic Republic. The strikes yesterday hit areas across the southern part of Iran as the country prepared to bury the late Supreme Leader Ayatollah Ali Khamenei. Iran has not directly blamed anybody, but a lawmaker warned that the United Arab Emirates should be careful and should not be supporting the U.S. A wildfire has devastated a remote community in southern Spain, killing at least 12 people. That blaze broke out yesterday near the Sierra de los Filabres Mountains in Almería province. Many victims died trying to escape, ignoring shelter-in-place instructions. President Trump has chosen not to sign a sweeping housing affordability bill today. He's protesting Congress not approving a strict voter ID bill that doesn't have enough support to pass. This is SRN News.
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1: So I mentioned earlier that I feel like it's an advantage. I've reached the age now that if I have a problem, people help me willingly because they think, look, that poor old man is confused or lost or something, and they help me. One of the downsides of getting older, I now have to deal with my eyebrows on a near daily basis. I had never thought about my eyebrows in my entire life. They needed no care or attention my entire life, and now it's a near daily struggle to keep them under control. Aging. Who knew? So I think if you're going to read one book ever about the Declaration of Independence, it ought to be Proclaiming Liberty by our friend Tim Sandifer, John Adams, Thomas Jefferson, and the Declaration of Independence. And Tim joins the show. I'm about to say something. Tim, welcome. Thanks for coming on again.
2: Thank you.
1: I saw your tweet about what you said. Of all the cool things you've got to do in your life, you did maybe the coolest thing ever the other day. What was it?
2: I got to speak about my book at an event at the National Archives in Washington, D.C., which, of course, is the same building where the Declaration of Independence itself is on display. We had there's an event there for school teachers that the Cato Institute organizes where it helps teach them some of the things that they might go on to teach their students. And so we did a presentation about the book and then went upstairs and had dinner right there in front of the Declaration of Independence itself. It was really great.
1: That is cool. I rewatched, so I got on a big founding kick like lots of people did, especially people who love the country, did over the last weeks and months. And it continues. But I watched the first several episodes of the John Adams series where they get into the debating the Declaration and then the voting for it. Man, I've seen that two or three times, and it's powerful each time. I really feel like it gets high school teachers often do such a bad job of telling this story and taking all the fun out of it. These guys who had rich, most of them were rich and comfortable, and they signed on to something where they were going to be hung if they lost. They were going to be hung.
2: No question. And they're facing down the most powerful empire on the planet at the time, the largest imperial government since the days of ancient Rome. And here they go and they say, we are no longer part of you, and we're willing to fight to the death for our freedom. It's a dramatic story, and it ought to be told dramatically. And you're right, that HBO series is easily the best movie ever made about the American Revolution.
1: Yeah, so I guess we already got to the 1619 project. I didn't mean to get there that fast. But the idea that these founders, it was all about coming up with a way to keep the black man down and perpetually

0: violating those principles in a practice that is the foundation stone of our very economy. And it goes further. Jefferson says, just a few years later, he wrote, "I tremble for my country when I reflect that God is just and his justice cannot sleep forever. There is no attribute of a just God who could side with whites in a fight, in a race war." And so here he's saying we deserve to be slaughtered in a race war because of the crime of slavery. Who else has been so candid about the basis of their entire economy? Now, what they knew that they couldn't abolish slavery overnight. That would take a great deal of work in order to avoid, you know, indiscriminate mass slaughter. And so, of course, they didn't abolish slavery immediately, but they did something that was incredibly important by proclaiming equality and liberty at the centerpiece of the new nation, and thus, as Abraham Lincoln later said, putting slavery on the course of ultimate extinction.
1: So I got sucked into the whole America is an exceptional nation or not thing there for about 48 hours, and it was really making me angry with the mayor of New York City pushing back on the idea that we're exceptional and a number of other jackasses who are offended by the idea that this is an exceptional notion, our country. Can you give a little pro-exceptional speech
0: for me? Of course, America is exceptional. America is exceptional insofar as it pledges itself to realizing the principles of the Declaration of Independence. And of course, those principles, of course, those are just words on paper. It's up to you and me to put them into actual practice and make them part of our nation's life. And of course, we have done terrible things that in the past that have violated those principles, obviously, as has every other nation in the world. What sets us apart is our recognition that those things are unjust and ought to be cured, and the amazing, amazing progress we have made to abolishing those things and curing ourselves of those things. You know, there's a line Martin Luther King once said, "We ain't what we ought to be. We ain't what we want to be. We ain't what we gonna be. But thank God we ain't what we was."
1: That's pretty good. You're a lawyer and a founding expert and all the things that people have been listening to you over the years know you are. You're not a psychologist, but I'm starting to think that there's some sort of mental illness that hasn't been named yet that needs to be in the DSM around this need to exaggerate the flaws and downplay the good stuff about America. It's weird. I've been using the analogy of on your 50th wedding anniversary when everybody gets together and you're having cake with the friends, you just keep talking about the four bad things your husband of 50 years did over the years, rather than look at the totality of the marriage that you've stayed in because it's good. Well, there's got to be some sort of mental illness there.
0: Yeah, I think it's a form of resentment. It's a form of soul destroying resentment. It goes much deeper than envy. And it's a hatred of the good for being good. It's a hatred of good things just for the fact that they even try to aspire to look upward. I'm often reminded there's a play called Chanticleer. It's 100 years old, and it's a cute little play about a rooster who thinks that his crowing causes the sun to rise, which is amusing. But it's also, in a deeper level, it's about idealism, because what happens in the play is the other barnyard animals conspire to deprive him of his belief by dropping a flower pot over him so that when the sun rises, he's unable to crow, and that'll prove that his ideals are nonsense. And in the end, when he's confronted by this, he has this wonderful line where he says, "I knew that my crowing caused the sun to rise because the forces of darkness rejoiced at my silence." And that's what people like that are. They ridicule and condemn the forces of light because they can't really come to believe. There's something in them that resents that goodness and thinks it's a virtue. They think they're being virtuous by hating the accomplishments of the past.
1: That's what's so annoying about it.
0: Yeah. And I think it has to do with a need for discontent that I think is generated by resentment.
1: Yeah, like I said, I think there's some sort of mental illness there that's going to be in the DSM at some point because it's
0: also
1: weird.
0: Very liberating. It's also liberating if you think that all of the injustices in the world are social constructs. If everything is social constructs, there's no real truth to things like equality and liberty. Everything's just a social construct. That feels really liberating because that means you can remake the world tomorrow and, you know, everything can be, men can be women and

0: the poor can be rich and everything can, if we just believe strongly enough, that feels really liberating. But what you're doing is you're liberating yourself from the world, from the reality. And then you have only the freedom of the man who has suffered a shipwreck and finds himself alone in a lifeboat at sea. That's the kind of freedom you've accomplished that way.
1: Back to the Declaration of Independence, on which you were an expert in your book, Proclaiming Liberty, could not be better. Thinking about the John Adams series and the scene where John Adams is reading what Jefferson wrote for the first time, and yeah, he is like, wow, so you're not just writing a piece here on why we need to get away from England and declare independence. You're claiming a whole new thing here, that we have rights given to us by, you know, God or nature or however you want to put it, that exist. This is a new thing, Tom. So that was a pretty revolutionary idea, right?
0: Yes. And that's my favorite scene in the whole movie. It's just marvelous. And it's so beautifully acted and everything. And I love how Jefferson responds by just saying, well, it's what I believe.
1: Yeah. Right.
0: And then it really is a radical document. And that's why we care so much, because, you know, every society has had revolutions over and over again. And most of them are forgotten in obscure books of history about some revolution on some Greek island 1,000 years ago, or the revolution they had last week in South America, and the week before that, and the week before that, and the week before that, and they get nowhere and they accomplish nothing. What makes the American Revolution so fascinating 250 years later is because these principles of life, liberty, and the pursuit of happiness really are true and really are self-evident and really do matter. And of course, because it's up to us to make them a reality.
1: There are some anomalies of history that I know you're an atheist, so you can't credit it to God. It's just amazing that these things happen. Like, I was reading on a sideline about art. I was reading this last night. At the same time in Florence in 1504, town of 50,000 people, you had Leonardo working on the Mona Lisa. You had Michelangelo working on the David. You had Machiavelli writing things. You had Raphael painting in a town of 50,000 people. I mean, it just, how does that possibly happen? Same sort of situation with the founding in these quite small towns. How did you end up with the talent of Jefferson, Adams, George Washington, Madison, and a whole bunch of other lesser names that should be better known at the same time? It's just stunning.
0: It is, and part of it is the Enlightenment era. You know, that's the term that historians use for this period in the mid-17th to late 18th century time, when reason and science and rational philosophy became prioritized to such a point that philosophers and statesmen were willing to overthrow even a practice like slavery in order to accomplish justice and to defend their positions so rationally. It's really, really remarkable. I'd like to think that Phoenix 2026 is the same way.
1: There you go. I was surprised to hear, I don't remember what podcast I was listening to, a book or something like that. Just when we had you on last time, you were giving me a reality check about, you know, we've had a lot of periods in our country going back to the very founding where there was a tremendous amount of polarization and people thought that the other side was out to destroy the country. So this isn't new. Yeah. But, man, some of the dealing like in George Washington's first term where people were hiding this information or lying about this or that. I mean, it happened very quickly. So that's just part of the deal, I guess.
0: You know, there's this tendency of every movement to go from a point where everybody volunteers because they believe in the cause and they're willing to go the extra mile for it and everything because it's an emergency and it's kind of temporary, and so everybody's all yoking together. And then it transitions into a more stable position where people have to make a living for themselves and provide for their families and have a regular job and things, and they become a little less interested in the cause and a little more self-interested. And that transition is often the point where revolutions fail and people end up having their heads chopped off. And America was very, very fortunate that it was at that position that we created the Constitution and implemented the rule of law, which is really the most important principle at the at the revolutionary stage, is the idea that the Americans don't owe their allegiance to any individual. We owe our allegiance to the law. And our liberty is liberty under the law as a disembodied abstraction. That's what's really unique and why we were spared a lot of what things like the French Revolution devolved into.
1: I know Jefferson's your famous founding father, and that would be for his ideas, but again, reading and listening to podcasts, it's hard to imagine that this would have worked without George Washington just because everybody respected him so much. If you didn't have one singular person that everybody was willing to listen to, we'd have been doomed.
0: Yeah, and who was willing to step back from power.
1: Which is just amazing.
0: It is incredible. And by the way, have you seen the new Young Washington movie?
1: No.
0: Oh, yeah, it just came out. It's about his early career when he's a soldier during the French and Indian War. And it's really, I thought it was pretty good. It's got its rough moments. Oh, it's a cool show because what they show one of the biggest mistakes of his life. And I was impressed by how dramatically they demonstrate how badly he screwed up. And then it shows how he learned from that and became a better leader as a result. And it's that kind of personality, you know, in some sense, the self-made man made America. And that's why we are a different society than these other places.
1: Good stuff. As always, Tim the Lawyer Sandifer, Vice President for Legal Affairs, the Goldwater Institute, and his book is Proclaiming Liberty, and it is worth owning and reading. Thanks for your time again, Tim.
0: Thank you so much.
1: You bet. That John Adams series. If you don't want to watch the whole thing and you're just interested in the Declaration stuff, episode 2. Just watch episode 2 on HBO Max. It's fantastic. Okay, we got more to come. Stay here.
2: Armstrong and Getty.
1: Every spam call, every scam text, every sketchy email with your name, each one starts the same way. Somebody found you.
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1: We could send a humanoid into that same situation and accomplish the same things. Hostage negotiation, breach the door, go inside of the house, do all the talking and recording. I can program it to do whatever I want to do, hit buttons. As you saw, it started fighting, it started dancing, it talks. Any motion that I wanted to do, I can program it to do.
2: Sheriff unveils humanoid robot for hostage negotiation purposes. I can program it to do anything I want to do. Start dancing. Is that going to help in the hostage negotiation at some point? And do the running man. See if that makes him give up the hostages. Yeah, I can definitely believe that that's a feature, though. I don't know about the robot actually doing the negotiating, but certainly going in there and maybe you talk to it through a microphone or something. Anyway, so we were just talking about the founding of this great country, and I was talking about the John Adams series on HBO Max based on the book by David McCullough, and one of the things McCullough did a good job of is making Abigail Adams, John Adams' wife, front and center in the whole story. She is definitely, she should be considered one of the founding fathers, if you're okay with that term. She played such a role in John Adams' decision-making and support so that he could do what he did, and it's really, really interesting. A political marriage not as good as John Adams and Abigail Adams, Kristi Noem and her husband Brian, and this sad news. Kristi Noem, the ex-director of DHS, is divorcing her husband Brian after the cross-dressing bombshell. Some people are seeing this as a tit-for-tat move. That was Michael's joke, which I thought was very, very funny. You know what's funny about the term tit-for-tat? Because obviously the joke is, you know, her husband had those giant bazoombas. He's some sort of weird cross-dresser online thingy. You can say tit-for-tat as long as you got the for-tat at the end of it. You can't say the first part of it without the for-tat, or I get in all kinds of trouble. Like I could get sued or lose my job. I can say tit-for-tat, but as long as I say for-tat. Even though he had enormous tit-for-tats right there on display, with one of them pointing that way and one of them pointing that way. We're going to talk to Katie Green, our news person, who is a new mom coming up in hour four. She tried to get on Facebook on a mom's group, and what the mom's group thing said is hilarious around the whole woke issue. Just ridiculous. Also got clips of the week. If you miss anything from hour four, get the podcast Armstrong and Getty on demand. Subscribe and you'll get lots of it. Armstrong and Getty on demand.

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8: News this hour at Town Hall. I'm Bob Agnew in Washington. A series of mysterious airstrikes have hit Iran after the U.S. said it ended its attacks, raising questions now about who exactly targeted the Islamic Republic on Thursday. Those attacks hit areas across the southern part of the country as it prepared to bury its late supreme leader, Ayatollah Ali Khamenei. A new AP North poll finds many Jewish Americans feel unsafe in this country right now, with many saying they feel less safe than they did before the Hamas attack on Israel back in 2023.
9: The findings highlight the vulnerability that many Jewish adults in the U.S. feel as bipartisan support for Israel erodes and significant divides emerge within the Jewish community about what constitutes anti-Semitism, particularly when it comes to protesting Israel. About 3 in 10 say that they or members of their household have experienced physical assault, verbal assault, online harassment, or demanding property because of their Jewish background in the last year.
8: That is Bernie Bennett reporting. New indictments, meanwhile, shedding light on a foiled attack in this country. Here's Willie Nelson.
10: 8 men have been indicted on terrorism and murder conspiracy charges in connection with an alleged plot targeting the UFC Freedom 250 event at the White House. Prosecutors say the group planned to use explosive-laden drones and sniper teams to attack attendees and high-profile officials, including President Trump and Vice President J.D. Vance. The Justice Department says the plot was disrupted days before the event took place. Willie Nelson, the White House.
8: President Trump has chosen not to sign a sweeping housing affordability bill today. He's doing so in protest of Congress not approving a strict voter ID bill that simply doesn't have enough support to pass, a SAVE Act, the one meant to ensure voter integrity. Still, the housing measure could become law today without the president's signature, as he had 10 days to sign an issue, a veto, to stop the measure. The president's post simply says he won't be signing the bill. On Wall Street, it's a very positive day so far, with the Dow up 130 points and the NASDAQ up about 22. More from Town Hall.
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8: Here's John Scott now with the midday Wall Street Business Report.
12: U.S. stocks and oil prices drifting toward a quiet finish of the week following fireworks earlier on worries about how the war with Iran will affect the global flow of crude. After the opening bell, the S&P 500 rose 0.1% and was on track to close out its fourth winning week in the last five. The Dow Jones Industrial Average has been up and down at morning trading. The same can be said for the NASDAQ Composite. Oil prices have held relatively steady. The price for a barrel of Brent crude oil slipped 0.1% to $76.23. That's above the $72 it was at the start of the week when it was back below its level from before the war with Iran, but still well below its wartime peak of nearly $120 a barrel. For the Wall Street Business Report, I'm John Scott.
8: 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The maker of Facebook and Instagram in hot water with European regulators.
0: The European Union is accusing Meta of designing Facebook and Instagram to get people hooked, especially children. And it's demanding that Meta disable what it calls key addictive features, such as infinite scrolling and autoplay of videos. The EU's charges against Meta platforms are part of its investigation under the Digital Services Act, and it threatens hefty fines if tech platforms don't protect internet users. Meta says the preliminary findings do not recognize the steps the company has already taken to protect teens. It says its teen accounts automatically protect minors and put parents in control. I'm Donna Water.
8: At least 12 people are dead after a wildfire devastated a remote community in the southern part of Spain. The fire broke out on Thursday near the Sierra de los Felabres Mountains in Almería province. You'll find more of these stories at Town Hall.
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0: There you go. There you go. Today, I'm moving into the Newsmax building in Washington, D.C. In Washington, D.C.! This is crazy! I want to I wanted to open the show with that today because those of you who've been with this show, for all the years I've been doing this, and I've been with Newsmax over 6 years, I'm like one of the longest full-time on-air hosts Newsmax has, by the way. And about a year ago, I packed everything in a U-Haul and the back of my truck, my Bronco Buck, and I moved my studio in a U-Haul and assembled it in this studio in Alexandria, Virginia, and began a broadcast and built this studio before, of course, because God has a great sense of humor, it's kind of dark, they said the building was going to be torn down. So Ralph Renzi, he's the new head of Newsmax podcasting and audio. He, a couple months ago, said, "Hey, man, why don't you move into the Newsmax building?" And I went, "Oh, my God, this is a dream come true." Because for the last nearly 7 years, I've been doing this show in a room by myself. In this room where I am now, there are lights in front of me and then darkness beyond that. And so I have felt you here. You can see your presence on the chats. I can feel your presence for those of you listening on our great affiliate stations. And from a guy who just a few years ago was knocking on death's door and selling cars for a living, look what's happened. Look what's happened. This was the biggest gamble and roll of the dice in my entire life. I did not expect to be divorced. I expected to be married the rest of my life. But I realized that I was being guided here. I believe this. You know, my producer, Redneck MacGyver, Ken, he said the same thing. I really feel like I was guided here by you. And I have learned so much in the last couple of years, despite the heartache and the roller coasters that I've been through. I've had wonderful miracles happening, and I've had terrible tragedies happen. But now I'm moving into the Newsmax building, and Chris Ruddy, I'm eternally grateful to him for discovering a guy and calling me one Sunday when I was selling cars because I was bugging the hell out of him on LinkedIn with my podcast. And so we went from that to about a year later having dinner at Mar-a-Lago and meeting Donald Trump, and Donald Trump saying, "I'm the funniest guy on television," and telling Chris Ruddy, "Don't get rid of this guy," in a funny and kind of threatening manner. And we've been doing it ever since. So, point of personal privilege here. I hope you don't mind. We're moving into D.C. And the interesting thing is we're in a temporary facility over there because in November we're moving to a new Newsmax facility. So I get to move again in November. It is just amazing. It is just amazing. Let's get the show started with a little bit of Graham Plattner.
1: Graham Plattner is the real deal. He's a fighter. And he's ready to take that fight to Washington. Graham Plattner has the grit to go against the grain and to fight for what
0: Go against the brain? Did she say go against the brain?
1: That's right. That's the energy. That's the fighting spirit that the Democratic
0: Party... He's a fighter. He'll never give up.
1: ...party needs now more than ever.
2: We are suspending campaign operations.
0: Well, that was a little abrupt there, a little abrupt. Yeah, you know, it's interesting. The media, for the first time ever, are being contrite about a gigantic, they're couching it as a mistake. They knew exactly what was going on. The Democrat Party knew exactly what was going on with Graham Plattner. It's just become so massive, scandalous, embarrassing that they have to act like they're on the right side of all of this when they're not. This is CBS. This is CBS.
3: The big question tonight is, why did so many in the Democratic Party, the party of Black Lives Matter and Believe Women, continue to see Graham Plattner as a future star?
0: Listen to this. This is CBS.
3: Despite scandal after scandal that seemed to undermine those principles and more. Despite his old Reddit comments about, among other things, why Platner thinks black people don't tip.
0: Yeah, well,
3: despite his chest tattoo with the Nazi history.
0: Yeah, there was that.
3: And despite the accusations of abuse against women.
0: Yeah.
3: Through all of that and more, Platner downplayed or denied the claims and was...
0: Because they're all lies, all of those things that just suddenly came up that with the hundreds of witnesses. It's all lies.
3: Offended by the party and some of its biggest voices.
4: I do believe people should have second chances.
5: If this is a character election, the incumbent has a lot to answer for as well.
6: I'm going to do everything I can to make sure that Graham Platner is the next...
0: What the hell does Susan Collins have to answer for? My God in heaven, she's like Mother Teresa.
6: Senator from the state of Maine.
3: So what's behind all that support for him until now? Could it simply be that he was winning? That he had blown out the sitting governor in the Democratic
0: Party? Ding, ding, ding, ding. They thought he could win.
3: Primary, and sure seemed like the Democrats' best chance to beat Maine's Republican Senator Susan Collins.
0: Yeah. They tried the seances to conjure Satan, but he wouldn't answer. So they went ahead with Graham Platner. Yeah, they thought he could win. They did this with Joe Biden. They would have wheeled his corpse across the finish line. Kind of doing that right now with Mitch McConnell, by the way. But they would have elected Satan himself if they thought he could win. And they thought, because of the massive turnout in Maine by bat guano crazy academic white Mainers, that he was going to go all the way, and he started losing. He was behind in the polls by 4 points minimum, which, by the way, would mean probably in November a 20-point loss. So they got rid of him. The party got rid of him.
3: In political circles, the answer, it appears, was yes. Many Democrats knew Platner had character issues. The theory from Daniel Moraff, the political strategist who plucked Platner from obscurity and made him into a star, was that the voters wouldn't care, that they wanted, quote, real people who have lived real lives.
7: I mean, we want people who didn't run for student council.
0: That guy right there, that creepy guy, apparently there are some sexual harassment allegations against him. He's the most unsexual person I could imagine.
7: Right. We want people who have not been spending their entire lives planning their ascent to political power.
3: But after Platner was accused of rape this week, it turned out that theory had its limits.
0: Wow.
3: Character does matter. Platner denied the accusation.
0: No, character did not and still doesn't matter to Democrats.
3: But for some Democrats, he had committed the one offense no political party can tolerate. He started to look like a loser.
0: He was going to lose. That is CBS. Oh, my God, that is CBS. That is so amazing. Thank you, Barry Weiss. You're doing a great job over there. Here is John Fetterman. This is the line. This could be maybe the soundbite of the week. There's so many soundbites to choose from, to be quite honest. But here's Fetterman talking about Platner leaving.
8: Trash took itself out.
0: Yeah, the trash took itself out.
8: Trash took itself out.
0: Oh.
8: You know, threw it out. Yeah. And... now, he leaves an accused rapist.
0: Yeah, yeah.
8: He's the guy that he'll be remembered.
0: Apparently, the thing that got him to leave is the state prosecutor was threatening criminal charges against him. That's how ingrained the Democrat Party is. They said, basically, you drop out or we're going to bring rape charges against you. Now, what's really sickening about this is that they used it just to get him out of the race. Presumably, I would assume, and now that he's dropped out, they're not going to pursue the charges. That's gross.
8: A guy that spent 10
0: years... It's okay if you're going to drop out. Rape away. Rape away.
8: ...years and kick the platform. That's the predator's paradise. He now... defiled his marriage and sent sexual messages to women as a newlywed.
0: Yeah,
8: nice, you know, and
0: nice.
8: All the things he said. Now he gets to go away. He can go back online. He can go around doing all the kinds of things. But The trash took itself out.
0: That is fantastic. Oh, my gosh. There's a rumor that John Fetterman could be leaving the Democrat Party. And what did I say? I said that the Democrat Party would have to reinvent itself or disappear into the dustbin of history, and they're doing the sweeping. They're doing the sweeping. But here's the thing. Here is Joe Scarborough. He says that those psychotic, crazy cat lady academic liberals and the emasculated men in their lives still want Plattner.
9: I will say this, and this is just a word of warning to Democrats in Washington, D.C. Graham Plattner was losing support with independents, no doubt about it. But I will tell you, Meek and I have heard nothing.
0: Nothing.
9: Let me underline that. Nothing,
0: I hear nothing
9: but support from Maine Democrats on the ground for Plattner.
0: Trying to give an idea what sort of people they are.
9: Plattner.
0: Yeah.
9: Plattner signs are still up.
0: Wow.
9: They think that this is Chuck Schumer and Hakeem Jeffries.
0: I wouldn't put a Plattner sign in my front lawn if I had a young daughter living there.
9: And the Washington establishment.
0: He might stop by for a campaign visit.
9: Coming to get him. They all have the same story.
0: Wow.
9: They started hearing 10 days ago that people were coming up to Maine and they were desperate to try to get Plattner off the ballot because they thought Susan Collins had too much on him and would destroy him. I will tell you without revealing any names that we have been bombarded by phone calls and text messages from people who want Graham Plattner off the ballot, who are high up in Maine politics, and we've been getting that for the last 2 weeks.
0: There you go. Put him right back in. Put him in. Please put him in. Put him in. Although the roster of candidates, the leading guy is supported by the Democrat Socialists, and he is not ready for primetime. We have got such a glorious show ready to go today. So if you want to chime in, 800-922-6680. This is the Rob Carson Show. Hey, guys, it's Rob Carson with another great deal from Birch Gold. 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
11: 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Happy Independence Day. This message is brought to you by KSCO and Live Oak Broadcasting.
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1: Taking a step back, anyone with half a brain could have seen this thing coming. Okay, this was a car accident waiting to happen. How many pieces of evidence did we need to understand that Graham Plattner should not be the Democratic nominee in this U.S. Senate race? Okay, how was the Nazi tattoo not enough?
2: You'd think.
1: How was the fabrication of his biography not enough? How were the other credible allegations of sexual assault in the months leading up to this latest discovery not enough? I mean, this is extraordinary.
2: Yeah. I've never heard contrition from the Democrat Party. I don't know what this is about. Maybe they feel like nationally it has done so much damage to the party, exposing to everyone that there are no lows that the Democrat Party will not go to get someone office. Everybody looks like fools. Liz Warren looks like fools. Hakeem Jeffries, they all look like fools. A lot of people started bailing a while ago, but some stuck around, and it is. It is utterly, utterly embarrassing for the party, to be quite honest. However, Maine Democrats are like, it was not our choice to get rid of him. We should have kept him. This is Democrat Representative Shelley Pingree saying, stay the hell out of Maine's business.
3: Just stay away and stop writing all your dumbass columns on the internet and telling us what we should be doing. And don't call me anymore. I don't want to hear your ideas about, you know, why we're not doing it well enough. And, you know, that's just not how we do it here. And Devin made a really good point. We're independent. We don't like to be told what to do. And we're not stupid.
2: And we like our sexual predators with Nazi tattoos. So mind your own business. this is embarrassing. I mean, honestly, I like the show Maine Cabin Masters. I love that show. A bunch of kind of ex-hippies going out and redoing these. They call them camps up there in Maine. They call them camps. They don't call them cabins. They call them camps. And they're kind of hippy-dippy. You know, they wear Grateful Dead stuff. But they're like Maine rednecks, you know, liberal rednecks. It's kind of weird. but they're making Maine look just damn foolish, honestly. Absolutely foolish. Here is Ro Khanna just a week ago. And again, maybe it's because the Democrat Party look so foolish and have exposed themselves again as willing to vote in Satan if necessary, even knowing that if Satan is voted in, he will destroy the world and all humanity. But they got a seat, all right? They got a seat. Here's Ro Khanna.
4: As Democrats believe in respecting the equality and the dignity of women, and we always will. And we reject unequivocally misogyny. We reject it. But you know who else rejects it? Graham Plattner. Those years that he came back were not the best years of his life. He's ashamed of some of the things he said and did. And then he, unlike others, took accountability for it. We need to find some way of having grace.
2: They were talking about redemption. The Democrat Party was talking about redemption. I know, funny, right?
4: We need to find some way of having redemption.
2: Yeah. Oh.
4: We need to find some way of saying that if someone was felt hurt by Graham in a past relationship, we can listen to them and we can listen to Graham and we can have conversations.
2: They were just all in. They look so stupid. They just look so stupid. Here's the guy that is supposedly like the front runner. His name is Troy Jackson. He is not ready for primetime. He was on with Katie Turr, with CNN. And was being asked, hey man, I mean, why did you stick with Graham Plattner through all of this? And he has such a non-answer. It shows that he's a rube.
5: Why did you stick with him for so long? Why did you stick with him after the Nazi tattoo? Why did you stick with him after the New York Times article and the aggressive women stuff? Stick with him after the Reddit posts that were arguably racist and sexist. I know he denies the sexual misconduct allegations, but why did you stay with him for so long?
2: Listen.
6: Well, the Nazi tattoo and the Reddit posts, I mean, No, I didn't know. I mean, I haven't even ever been on Reddit.
7: But, you know,
6: when people talked about those things, and he turned around and said, you know, that these were times whenever they were dark for him, and, you know, he'd grown and all this stuff. I mean, they were, you know, a different time period for him, and I understood, you know, that people can change.
2: Congratulations on your next term in the Senate, Susan Collins. 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

0: leaves the door open to a lot of speculation. Yeah, yeah. Joining us on the Newsmax hotline from Mary Walter Radio, ladies and gentlemen, Mary Walter, how are you doing this Friday?
1: Happy Friday. How are you?
0: I'm glorious. I've just been very busy moving, and I just texted you a few minutes ago because I've not had a chance to ask you what you want to talk about today. And you said, how about you talk about why you built a studio? And I'll just explain. When I moved here a year ago, I expected the studio would be around a while longer, and then I got I'm getting booted wicked early. But I look at it as a great opportunity, as a test run is what it is, and that's why I built the studio.
1: Yeah, no, but if I would like it noted that you and I have many conversations, and I said to you, why are you spending all this money on this, you know, this beautiful desk and this studio, and you're spending all this time and you're doing all this stuff?
0: Yeah,
1: well, your Newsmax studio is right there, and you're spending all this money
0: because I hadn't been invited. I had not been invited by Newsmax to be in the studio.
1: Did you ask them?
0: Yeah, but I mean, it was not even a possibility because I moved here of my own volition. I did not move here because Newsmax asked me to move here. And I would not expect Newsmax to say, oh, one of our employees has just decided to move here. Let's build a studio for him. So I said I had an opportunity. It was given to me. You know, Mom? Really, Mom? Are we going to go there, Mom?
1: Hold on. How many guests have you had sit on those beautiful chairs you bought?
0: Sunshine. The opportunity, a lot of things changed. A lot of things changed. But I am very proud. I'm very proud of what I've done here. What?
1: Listen, I think what you did is great. But as I said to you, but I just think like it was a little early. And I said, and I understand you had these big plans. But as I said to you, I said, you know, because I have a studio too. And it's upstairs in the third floor servant's bathroom.
0: Oh, you've got a servant's bathroom. Well, stop it. Yeah. Oh, my God.
1: Well, this house was built before income tax, okay? So I've got a little table from you know, Costco with a microphone.
0: Well, you ain't Rob Carson. You ain't Rob Carson, baby.
1: I know, and I didn't.
0: There you go. That's all you need to know.
1: Well, you
0: ain't Rob Carson.
1: Stuff now. Now
0: you ain't Rob Carson.
1: All this stuff, don't you?
0: No, I don't. They're going to move the big desk into the Newsmax facility. Then they're going to move it over to the brand new one. Well, I'll have a dedicated space. There you go. Let's talk about other stuff. Okay. What do you suppose the worst names in America to have right now are men and women? Worst names, according to a new survey in America. What's the worst man name, do you suppose?
1: Oh, gosh.
0: The one that is usually prejudged before every other name.
1: That's really hard. Because I think you judge with a lot of different names.
0: I know.
1: You meet people in your life, and you're like, oh, you know, Rob, I know a guy named Rob, and he's great. So you automatically think that's a good name. There are some ethnic names that I think, and this is what my mother said, because my dad's German. My mother was like, we'll give those kids middle names that are German, but their first names are going to be normal. And names that the kids can't mock. So that's a really tough, like, whenever I hear about a girl named Bree, I always want to know if she has a sibling at home named Cheddar, right?
0: Yeah, I know.
1: Right? Yeah. You know, and some of them are like, oh, do you have a sibling at home named Kale? Like, it's just like people just make stuff up.
0: Yeah.
1: I hate the made-up names. And I also think...
0: Do you ever get called Virgin Mary?

0: being Chad, right?
1: Oh, God, yes.
0: Right, like, that's the only thing, and that's where I think the would be Chad went sideways.
1: Can you imagine how bad it would have been to be a Chad in like the year 2000? It would have been pretty bad. How's it hanging, Chad?
0: Right now.
1: Karen is the name for women. It's the worst name. And I feel bad for Karens. Somebody came up with Karen. They decided to make Karen, you know, a white liberal busybody. To make Gladys Kravitz. They should have named her Gladys.
0: Right. But think about that. Can you imagine if you came up with a name for a black female busybody?
1: Mm-hmm.
0: You would be considered racist.
1: No,
0: because you would pick a stereotypical black name, right, and it would be considered racist.
1: Yeah.
0: But it's okay to do it to a white woman.
1: Yeah, it is. It is. It's a shame. Can you remember Hurricane Katrina? Katrina was a bad name to have when Hurricane Katrina happened.
0: Katrina was probably a bad name before Katrina.
1: Oh, I don't know. I think that Katrina's kind of cute.
0: Do you? I just think of a large woman who probably was on the East German swim team back in the day.
1: 42% of Americans don't feel they embody the spirit of their own first name. Older generations report the weakest connection. Only 31% of Gen Xers like us and 29% of baby boomers said they strongly identify with their name. Me, I'm that way. I've got I use a fake name on the radio. My real name is Rob Hitler Bin Laden. Younger resident respondents fared better. 44% of Gen Z, 40% of millennials say their first name feels like a genuine fit. There you go. How about you like your name?
0: I don't. When I was growing up, I hated my name because I didn't have a nickname. Both my brothers have longer names that are nicknames, and I always wanted a nickname.
1: Could have been Harry Mary. That would have been
0: bad. Mayor Bear.
1: Mayor, yeah.
0: Like, but it's you don't. It's really nicknameless, you know. So when I was a kid, I always wanted a nickname. Never had one, and so I don't feel one way or the other. My name's just super easy, and I had a Newsmax producer come on and go, and how do you pronounce your name? I'm like, Mary and Walter. They're like, okay, just checking. I'm like, what? Like, how do you have to check on that?
1: I think I'm going to start calling you Summer Steele from now on. Summer Steele on the radio. Yeah.
0: 1970s radio DJ.
1: I know.
0: Hilarious.
1: I know. Did you realize Buc-ee's? If you work at Buc-ee's, you can make a ton of money. You could make up to $275,000 a year with no college degree required. Did you know about that?
0: No, and I don't know what you would have to do. And I've never been to Buc-ee's because they're so huge. I don't think there's enough land, undeveloped land, left in the state of New Jersey to put one.
1: I went to the doctor the other day at a procedure, and the woman who was there, no. She drove across Virginia to go to Buc-ee's for dinner.
0: Got a lot of time on her hands.
1: I know. So the chain often says no experience necessary, but here's the deal. There was a sign out in front of a Buc-ee's, starting pay $20 an hour for cashiers, warehouse staff, grocery stockers, maintenance workers, restroom crew members, $25 an hour, team leaders, $23 and $28 an hour, department managers, $33 an hour, then assistant managers, $125 a year, food service managers, $150 and $200, overall store managers, between $200 and $275,000, healthcare, 3 weeks of paid time off, which I'd never had in my life, and a 100% company match of 6% and additional 2% for overnight shifts. Oh, my God, for 401k.
0: Yeah, that's pretty amazing. That's pretty amazing.
1: Well, you know, in radio, you're a heartbeat away from working at a convenience store or waiting tables. So it's 100%. Perfect. It's perfect.
0: 100% from you. But at this point in my life, I'm donning that vest, and I'm going to go be a greeter at Walmart. That's
1: whatever the hell
0: that's,
1: works.
0: That's
1: whatever. You got what I call you, Steel. You'd have to.
0: Summer Steel.
1: Summer Steel at Walmart. You don't look like a summer. Anyway, coming up. There was a new location where liberals are fleeing from, and or to I should say, from New York and L.A., and it's causing a Catholicism boom. I'm going to share that on the other side of the break with Summer Steele, a.k.a. Mary Walter. Let's take a break and come back. This is the Rob Carson Show. Hey guys, it's Rob Carson with another great deal from Birch Gold. Buy some gold, put some silver in your pocket. I know what you're thinking. Everything's expensive right now. How am I going to buy gold? Pull your head out of the sand. One thing you can control right now that doesn't cost you anything out of pocket is diversifying your retirement savings. Birch Gold will help you convert an old 401k from a previous employer or an IRA into a physical IRA in gold. 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

0: Joining us on the Newsmax hotline, formerly Mary Walter, now Summer Steele. What do you think?
1: It's so stirring. Except I have to talk like this. I'm getting really raspy, boy.
0: Hey, Summer Steele. Summer Steele, everybody. Oh, my gosh. I have worked at so many radio stations with jingles. Oh, swear to God. I remember I said I'd never work at a radio station with a jingle. Right out of the bat. Jingle package.
1: They all do it.
0: It's all right. Nothing wrong with the jingle. Nothing wrong with the jingle. So, affordable hotspot popular with Americans fleeing liberal New York and Los Angeles experiences a huge Catholicism boom. Phoenix, Arizona has seen a sharp rise in Catholics with the local diocese growing to more than 2 million parishioners in recent years. That's kind of interesting, isn't it?
1: That's interesting because I do have friends who moved to Arizona, mm-hmm. which I just think, I don't...
0: It's too damn hot.
1: It's just hot. It's hot.
0: Even if it's a dry heat, screw that dry heat stuff. It's hot.
1: Yeah, it's like when people who go to Florida, it's like, no, the weather's fine. We just, you know, you have the air conditioning. I'm like, so you're never in the weather another
0: yeah,
1: day.
0: Yeah,
1: the weather's
0: yeah.
1: great because you're never in it. Same thing in Arizona. He says, but it's a dry heat. And I'm like, but it's dusty. And I don't like desert. I can see where the desert in some spaces is beautiful, but, like, just battling that dust, all the time.
0: Yeah,
1: I have
0: yeah,
1: enough
0: yeah.
1: time with the dust naturally in the house.
0: Yeah. We drove through, I went to Sedona, and we drove from Phoenix to Sedona, and you will die in that desert in like an hour. I mean, it's hell on earth out there. It's really scary. Really scary out there.
1: Well, I guess they're not, you know, they're not living in that area.
0: You would suppose, yeah, you would suppose.
1: Don't go on a hike if your husband says, hey, let's go on a hike.
0: Yeah. Yeah.
1: I don't see that. If that makes them happy, God bless them. As long as they're not bringing their politics, that's the problem.
0: No, that's exactly right.
1: New York City, Catholic or not, and they bring their politics, and that is the problem. They're spreading this crap all over the country.
0: They're like the aliens from Independence Day. The diocese saw a rise in adult confirmations, first communions. I don't see anything on possessions, Satan possessions. I think they stayed in New York.
1: They probably don't have their own neck. Well, I have a Phoenix.
0: Exorcisms. Well, now people, here's what I think, and here's what I know, actually. A national survey by the Archdiocese of Chicago found many converts were drawn to Catholicism by a personal hunger. Others cited the church's traditions, including its liturgy and history. I think it's, the thing I like about it, it's not an insult to your intelligence, like a lot of these preachers wearing $5,000 suits and driving, Testarossas.
1: I think that in general, people want that structure back. We become so unstructured. We become a society where there are no consequences for bad behavior. So we see bad behavior spread. We see a generation that's been brought up without fathers, without structure. And I think that generation, this is why I think you're seeing the younger generation spur this movement because they want structure. They want tradition. We got rid of traditions. It's bad to do something that's traditionally American because that, you know, all the third world people who moved here, what about their traditions, you know? So it kind of brings calm and order into a chaotic world for a lot of people.
0: Yes. Also, let's not forget the aerobic exercise because you got stand up, sit down, kneel, stand up, sit down, kneel. It's really, then sign the cross, stand up, sit down, kneel. It's really good, and you know why they do that. To make sure you don't fall asleep in the pew. Duh.
1: Yeah, that's what I said. Yeah. But the other thing, too, is you're going an hour tops. Like, it's not one of these 2 to 3 hour things.
0: Yes. Yes.
1: And it's the same everywhere you go. So if you go to Mass when you're on vacation, you know, if you go to Mass in other places, it's the same service. So there's a continuity.
0: Yeah.
1: And I think there's a lot of comfort in that continuity that in a chaotic world,
0: 100%.
1: There is something that's stable.
0: Now, let's talk about something that's on the radar news-wise, which is Graham Plattner and the Democrat Party. The Democrat Party showing some sort of contrition, like, wow, we really screwed up. I think they just made such fools of themselves and showed that they would vote for Satan himself if they thought that Satan could win. What are your thoughts on this?
1: Well, Okay, so I just think they didn't vet him. You saw those two idiots who were in charge of vetting him. The
0: guy, the Tucker, who talked like this.
1: He was like a paid to vocal fry, and he up talking like a 13-year-old girl. But they are. They're all soy boys. And they picked this guy. You know they picked him because he seems like he's very masculine, right? And they were told to find an alpha male.
0: Yes.
1: So they found an alpha male who's like out of control. And they didn't vet him. But here's the beauty of all of this. Graham Plattner has not filed the paperwork yet that he needs to file by 5 o'clock Monday. And I think he's going to make them squirm. We know that Mamdani's people went up there and met with him for a day or two before he made the video that he was going to drop out.
0: Yeah.
1: And so we know that the communists are involved in this. So it'd be interesting to see. I think he will file the paperwork. I think that's what he's been told. You're going to file the paperwork. It'll be interesting to see if he runs on a different platform. But the guy whose name is being floated as a replacement, Troy Jackson, has his own problems.
0: Oh, my God, yes. And he's not ready for primetime either. He's not ready for primetime. If you hear this guy talk, he's a fool.
1: But his bigger problem, fool or not, is that, you know, he served in the main house or legislature, and he got frustrated with a female lawmaker and apparently threw a bottle at her and hit her in the head with it, and there were multiple witnesses because he did it at the state house. So,
0: and there's also some financial issues, like legal issues as well.
1: Yeah, those things don't bother them. They'll wipe right over that. They'll just blow right past that, you know. Lots of Democrats have legal problems, and, you know, Letitia James, my daddy's my husband. Sorry, it's an honest mistake. I have two primary residents, so
0: true.
1: Does Adam Schiff. It's only, you know, it's a mistake. They get away with that. But they're throwing the bottle, and there are allegedly several witnesses who saw this. They're going to have a hard time with that.
0: Well, Maine voters want to keep him. That's what Joe Scarborough says. He's generally wrong about everything, but Maine voters want to keep him. I say keep him. Keep him, keep him, keep him, and just watch him get destroyed.
1: Get him destroyed.
0: He's going to get destroyed. He was behind by 4 on Monday. It means that he's going to lose by 20 in November. There's no doubt about it. Mary Walter, we got to go. Tell everybody where they can find your awesomeness.
1: Well, later today, I will be on Newsmax at 1:30. I will be on Newsmax. And, of course, just look for me on social media, Mary Walter Radio, with no S, Mary Walter Radio.
0: All right, have a glorious day, Merrick. Nice to talk to you and a good weekend.
1: Too.
0: All right, let's take a break and come back. This is the Rob Carson Show.
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Tom Morello doing Voodoo Child. Turn this up a little. So good, so good. Oh, I've got a 5,000-watt sound system in my Bronco, who I lovingly refer to as Buck, and I crank this. All right. Here's another song that you guys absolutely love. Number one on the

0: The first half of 2026 has seen the lowest jobless claims since 1969. Yeah. Weekly additional unemployment claims first week came in at 215,000, which is a very low level. Even more impressive, the average over the first 6 months, 213,000. To put that in perspective, the last time the January through July period was this low was 1968 to 1969. It's working. Stick it, Democrats. The low level of layoffs, jobless claims are a proxy for layoffs is notable for two other reasons. First, it defies the narrative that AI is killing jobs. Second, it has gone almost unnoticed and certainly uncelebrated because the media wants Donald Trump to fail. And it's not going to work. Not going to work. The legacy media describes the labor market as being in low hire, low fire mode. It's not accurate. We're not in a low hire environment. The economy has added 3.1 million jobs since January before seasonal adjustments. After seasonal adjustments, we're up to 392,000 despite losing 157,000 in February. A lot of those government jobs because they're cleaning house at the Fed. Since then, we've added 548,000 seasonally adjusted jobs, an average of 137,000 per month. That's pretty fantastic. It looks like healthcare employment is the place you want to be. Survey shows that layoff rates in healthcare and social assistance are extraordinarily low. So there you go. It's working. Manufacturing is coming back. Trillions of dollars coming here. Toyota's going to start building the Tacoma, lovingly known as the Taco, in Tejas. Thank you very much. The Tacoma returns to Texas, and much is happening. Then Apple is doing $15 billion a chip manufacturing plant here, and things are looking up despite the Democrats trying to drag us into darkness, but we're not going. Nope, we're not. New stuff from James Tallarico, the creep from Texas who's not going to win the Senate seat down there. Unbelievable story out of Minneapolis with gang members, and Marco Rubio gets medieval on Antifa and a guy that Tim Votes had pardoned. That's coming up in the next hour. Don't go anywhere.
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3: News this hour at Town Hall. I'm Bob Agnew in Washington. President Trump has chosen not to sign a sweeping housing affordability bill. He's doing so in protest of Congress not approving the SAVE Act, a strict voter ID bill meant to ensure election integrity.
4: The housing measure will become law without President Trump's signature because he didn't veto it. On Truth Social, he wrote, "I will not sign the housing bill, which has been fully approved by Congress and sent to the White House, in protest over the fact that the United States Senate is not capable of passing the Save America Act, which is polling at 97% with the Republican Party and very high with the non-politician Democrats. The president's rejection of the legislation cut short the GOP's efforts to address a key voter concern about rising home costs. He says the Save America Act will have a greater impact on society." Bernie Bennett, Washington.
3: News in Iran, exchange intensifying fire across the Middle East as the ceasefire continues to unravel.
5: The U.S. launched new airstrikes on Iran on Thursday as Iran responded with strikes on U.S. allied Middle Eastern countries such as Bahrain, Kuwait, and Qatar. The exchange of fire was a continuation from Wednesday and seemed to escalate Thursday as an Iranian official accused the U.S. of launching an airstrike near its solar nuclear power plant. Videos posted on social media showed explosions, smoke, and damage in several areas around Iran. Iranian state TV said the country's paramilitary Revolutionary Guard fired missiles at a U.S. base in Jordan. I'm Karen Shamas.
3: President Trump has been warned he's a target of a new plot.
6: The Israelis warning U.S. intelligence that Iranian leaders are actively pursuing another plot to take out President Trump. While at the NATO summit in Turkey, President Trump sounding well aware of this new information.
7: Were you aware of any credible threat by Iran against your
8: country? Well, I have a threat all the time. I'm number one on their list.
6: Laura Winters reporting.
3: On Wall Street, the Dow right now up about 140 points. More from Town Hall.
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3: Most of the lower 48 states are about to be hit by a massive heat dome. Climate scientist Daniel Swain of the University of California says it's not just about the heat.
12: I think probably more because it's going to be a very broad event from a spatial perspective. So it's going to extend really almost all the way to the West Coast and all the way east to the Ohio River Valley. So that's a huge extent going, you know, thousands of miles across the country.
3: The National Weather Service predicts a heat wave will be what it calls significant and dangerous. The White House is undergoing a major restoration project. Here's correspondent Willie Nelson with the latest.
13: President Trump has ordered repairs to the White House North Portico after damage was discovered on the historic structure. The project includes restoration efforts on stone and plaster as part of the administration's effort to preserve and maintain the White House. Interior Secretary Doug Burgum says the repairs are necessary to keep the landmark in top condition. Willie Nelson, the White House.
3: You'll find breaking news and analysis at townhall.com. Oil prices lagging at midday. Brent crude cheaper by about 60 pennies a barrel. A goat has been providing some much-needed moral support for the crews battling western wildfires. We get more on that from correspondent Ed Donahue.
14: Fire dispatch.
15: It's already been a hard fire season in Colorado.
16: A lot of fires and a lot of damage and a lot of heartbreak.
15: But Lindsay Glader's goat, Goldie,
16: short for Golden Oreo,
15: a four-year-old Nigerian dwarf goat with a brown and white coat, has brought some light.
17: She went around and checked out everybody and was very social.
15: Trevor Leland's with the Colorado Springs Fire Department. They've been dousing flames and clearing brush this week. Goldie helping with the latter, chomping on leaves.
17: It's always cool to see an animal like that who doesn't mind us being there, and she was happy we were there.
16: Goldie has become the social butterfly that I think she's always meant to be.
15: I'm Ben Thomas.
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0: And by the grace of God, it is finally Friday. Last day here in the studio in Northern Virginia, moving to the Newsmax studios in downtown D.C. later today. So, not looking forward to the move. Am looking forward to working with everyone. I'm very excited about it. Tony Kennett, Daily Signal, is going to join us at the bottom of the hour. I got a lot of good stories for him. He's fantastic. And so we'll get to that very shortly on the show. This is kind of it. Megan Hayes was on CNN. I'm not sure who Megan Hayes is. She's a Republican. And one of the reasons why the Democrat Party has lost is because the party is choosing candidates. Instead of people deciding to run for office like Mr. Smith, they just find people. And they found this Graham Plattner guy, no experience whatsoever. He even admitted, he says, I never wanted to run for office. He really never wanted to run for office. And they just found him. They thought he fit the bill. They said, hey, man, we'll get you into the Senate. We'll take care of you. We'll tell you how to vote. We'll make sure that you're all taken care of. When you leave Washington, D.C., you're going to be filthy rich because that's how it went. I'll bet you that's exactly how it happened. That's exactly how it happened. There was no Mr. Smith here. There was no, I feel a need to do something. It was, they found him. That's it. And apparently that's happening all over.
7: The Republicans were going to drop something after this the July 13th date, so you couldn't replace them. But the fact of the matter is these are the same consultants that are bringing you Abdul El-Sayed in Michigan. They're the same people who are bringing you other candidates that are not vetted.
0: Tallarico.
7: Because they think that if you are online and you are popular online, that you are going to win people. And it is disgusting.
0: Unfortunately, the only place where Graham Plantner was popular online was Kik.
7: Gross. This person was bad from the beginning. I have said it for months. He has no business being in the Senate. He has no business being on a campaign. And the fact that the Democratic Party stood with him after the first allegations and the men of the Democratic Party stood with him is disgusting. And the women are the only ones that stood up
1: something
7: to him.
1: Here. Abdul Sayed is not facing any kind of allegations.
0: He says he's a physician. He's not. And he's also an anti-Semite. And he's a radical who wants to get rid of the police. So there you go. There you go. James Tallarico endorsed a assault weapons ban in a Little Scene 2020 interview. Said he was a believer in the Second Amendment. No, not so much. He says, and listen to this, he says, very few have actually, I don't know how he sounds, it's funny, very few have actually read the Second Amendment, because if they did, they would know the words well-regulated are right there in the text of the amendment. Of course he would say well-regulated, because he's a friggin' statist. The same is true of the Second Amendment. There's the right to bear arms, but it's not limited, and we can put common sense restrictions. Well, whatever your common sense is, being unable to defend yourself against a tyrannical government, that's your idea of common sense. He was for an assault weapons ban, large capacity magazine ban, restricting large firearm purchases should have a limit on how many guns you could have, and also handgun design safety standards as well. All things that a busybody lefty would consider. Here's a little bit more from Tallarico the Freako talking about, are you ready for this? This creep, this vegan who thinks that God is non-binary and there are six sexes, this soy boy who is not a real man, not at all, not even close, this man who reads Satan's teleprompter and pretends to be a member of the clergy, he says that if you don't agree with gender transition of children, which is making them into mutilated eunuchs for life, he says, if you disagree with it, then you're a Christo-fascist.
14: You saw it in the anti-LGBTQ legislation, including the bill that would have denied gender-affirming health care to trans children. And then, of course,
0: anybody who ever was down with mutilating children, giving them puberty blockers, should never, ever be allowed in public office.
14: Famously, infamously. We saw it last session with the most extreme abortion ban in the country. All these ideologies stem from this Christo-fascism movement.
0: What the hell is Christo-fascism? What the hell is he talking about? Did you notice that they're saying Christian nationalists? Who makes up the majority of Americans? Christian nationalists. Christians. And those of us who are patriotic are nationalists. So there's like more than 100 million Christian nationalists. It's like saying white supremacy. Why is it? Because the white people are the most prolific out there. They're the most of them. They did a lot of the heavy lifting when it came to building the country, because they came from other countries to come here. Don't believe me. Go to New York. Irish, English, Italians who've been ignored by the creep commie mayor of New York City. And so they come up with this moniker. It's Christian nationalism. Well, you're not going to slander me. I'm a Christian nationalist. I'm also a Zionist, by the way. How about that? How about that, you creep? You're never, ever going to be a senator from the state of Tejas. Here he is basically doing some religious relativism.
22: I'm always so thrilled when I get invited, to the Diwali Festival.
0: I wasn't that far off with my voice with him, right?
22: I think I've gone 2 years in a row now. And have gotten a chance to speak at some of our local...
0: He has a girlfriend. Okay.
22: ...mosques, and I find such wisdom and comfort and inspiration. and from faith traditions all over the world. And I find that they're all kind of equal pathways to truth.
0: Not really. When it comes to a good share of Islam is about taking over the world and killing everybody who doesn't submit to their religion.
22: So I think, I always think of all of the world's faith traditions as like a circle with, that divine mystery of the universe in the middle. And we all have different names for that mystery, right? Whether it's God or Yahweh or Allah or Nirvana, Great Spirit, whatever you call it. This is all, different pathways to the same kind of.
0: Oh, yeah. All right. Whatever. Oh, here he is. He had a favorite mask that he wore during COVID. That any would have a favorite mask and would not have burned them after COVID was over. And you didn't have to wear the stupid mask. Should be a tell about this moron.
22: I posted a picture of my favorite mask that I have, which is a mask that...
0: It's his favorite mask, but it's pink.
22: On the front in big white letters says, "Love thy neighbor," which of course comes from the New Testament.
0: What an insufferable D-bag.
22: From the teachings of Jesus.
0: Which is an insult to D-bags.
22: And to me, that's the only reason you should need to wear your mask, because it's not about you. It's not about your individual rights or personal freedom.
0: Screw your freedom. Screw your freedom, in the words of Arnold Schwarzenegger during the height of the COVID pandemic. Unbelievable. They think that he's going to win. Oh, Carl Higbee last night on Newsmax. He's an American hero, kicks butt, takes names, the whole deal. And a lot of the butt kicking he did was, and the name was Mohammed, by the way, in Iraq when he was kicking down doors and killing terrorists, man. Yeah. Here is Carl Higbee talking about some of the people who could replace Graham Plattner.
2: So numero uno is this cat, Troy Jackson, basically an older Graham Plattner, more disheveled looking.
0: Yeah.
2: He was just endorsed by the Democrat Socialists of America. And if you don't know who they are or hear people trying to downplay the DSA,
0: we have to crush
2: just
0: them.
2: Listen to the Rhode Island DSA rep.
0: Yeah, listen to this.
4: We're not here to make the Democrats a little bit better. We're not here to, like, get the little crumbs. We're here to actually enact socialism. And socialism is not just better capitalism. It's overthrowing the entire capitalism.
0: Yeah, you're gonna be in for more than just a battle at the box office, Junior, if you try that crap.
4: State.
2: Yes, tear down the capitalist system and make it like every other failed socialist state. He has massive ethics concerns and allegations that the Maine Ethics Committee shockingly just randomly dismissed regarding bank fraud, mortgage fraud, taxpayer travel reimbursements, some of which are based on him traveling from living outside the district that he represents. Oh, he also lost a 2014 congressional bid and the governor primary last year, so doesn't seem too electable to me.
0: No.
2: But weirdly, all right, next they've got Nirav Shah. I think I got that right. And you're probably like, who the hell is this guy?
0: Yeah, pretty
2: right.
0: much.
2: He's the former Maine CDC director. Then he boot scooted over to Maine and became the COVID director there with the strictest COVID lockdown policies, including church restrictions, school shutdowns, and like ruined kids' performance for years, more than other states.
0: Yeah, my kids too. Yeah.
2: Okay, then you've got Shanna Bellows. You remember her. She's the Maine Secretary of State. Now, she will poll well among the crazies because she was the one who removed Trump from the ballot.
0: And that didn't work out so well for her, did it? Yep, they're claiming it's like some sort of a choice for Maine. But Graham Plattner apparently hasn't signed the paperwork. And Joe Scarborough, who's always wrong about everything. My God, how can you be that stupid and get that much money to have a network news anchor job? I mean, honestly, he and his wife collectively have the IQ of, like, a half of a Somalian. That's so racist. No, it's not. No, it's actually true. This is kind of funny. The unofficial name for kicking Iran's butt right now, are you ready for this? It's Operation B-Slap. You remember when Rush Limbaugh used to say, B-Itch Slap? That's what they're calling it. Trump launches Operation B-Itch Slap in retaliation for Iran shooting ships in the Strait of Hormuz. Says he's going with his gut, and they are gutting Iran.
5: U.S. struck another 90 targets inside Iran, from missile launchers to runways. Two rail bridges were targeted, which the U.S. said were used by Iran to transport weapons.
0: Yeah.
5: State media reported explosions in Bushehr, home to a massive nuclear facility.
0: Yeah.
5: But a U.S. official said the targets were on the coast. The nuclear plant was never hit. 14 people reportedly killed, 9 of them members of Iran's Revolutionary Guard, all in the aftermath of 3 commercial tankers struck by Iran while transiting the Strait of Hormuz.
6: That was a deliberate provocation. Iran had to have anticipated the United States' response.
5: The Gulf Cooperation Council calls the attacks a violation of international law. Still, Iran remains defiant. Its parliament speaker posting, the Strait of Hormuz will only open with Iranian arrangements, not American threats. The Kingdom of Jordan intercepted 8 Iranian missiles. Iran also launching strikes against Bahrain, Qatar, and Kuwait. Most were intercepted. Only Kuwait reported that someone was injured.
0: Yeah, it's time to just waylay them. That's all there is. Just waylay them. Lay waste to them. That's it. Coming up, Stephen Turley, one of my favorite people. He explains what the Memorandum of Understanding was about. And it's going to surprise you, because it wasn't to benefit Iran. It was to prepare us. And we'll share that on the other side of the break. This is the Rob Carson Show.
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24: 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I've been studying healthy bodies for 35 years, and what I've got to tell you may shock and surprise you, but if you listen up, it may change your life. One of the most critical activities of the body is something called methylation, which is essentially a way the chemicals are turned on so they can do their work. Life is the result of endless chemical transformations. The methylation activation process, where a little chunk of carbon is stuck on to biochemicals, is critical for many of these chemical transformations to occur. No methylation, no activation. No activation, no chemicals. And no chemicals, no life. Actually, before no life comes crappy life, and that's known as heart disease, Alzheimer's disease, osteoporosis, wrinkles and thinning skin, and degenerative disease symptoms of all kinds. Methylation defects can accelerate the aging process, and healthy methylation keeps a fetus from developing birth defects. Methylation turns genes on and off, and defective or insufficient methylation is involved in the initiation of genetic changes that can cause mutations and ultimately lead to cancer. Mood and mental health are especially dependent on effective methylation. In fact, pretty much every single thing that happens in the body, from thinking a thought to wiggling your toes to beating your heart to keeping cells running efficiently, depends on some level at least on healthy methylation. I would say all that makes methylation and the methyl groups that are responsible for the process very important. Not surprisingly, nutritional supplements can improve methylation. The B vitamins, especially folic acid, can help. 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
9: We have to beat them electorally, and then we have to break their spirit.
11: And then we're going to crush their soul.
12: Oh, really?
13: You and what army?
0: Yeah, not going to happen. Because, you see, we haven't sold ours. The Democrat Party has. I mean, seriously. That's what Graham Platter was all about. It was Satan going, okay, time for you to pay up. You got to pay up. There you go. That's why the Democrat Party is doing a death spiral into hell. Stephen Turley, who's just awesome. I love me some Stephen Turley. Talking about the Memorandum of Understanding, which has actually readied us for the strikes that we're doing right now against Iran. Oops, hold on. Let me turn this on. Hold on. I got to do a couple buttons in there.
16: The critical thing to understand here, the thing that separates informed analysis from the noise, is that what happened over the last 24 hours was always the plan.
0: What?
16: The ceasefire was not surrender, as much as Rachel Maddow wanted her dwindling audience to believe that.
0: That's interesting.
16: The ceasefire was not surrender. Uh-uh. It was a reload. While Iran thought it was winning breathing room through the MOU, probably because they were listening to our legacy media, the U.S. was repositioning military assets in the Gulf.
0: Yeah.
16: U.S. forces quietly surged a third carrier strike group into the Gulf. Wow. They deployed additional Marine expeditionary forces and began pre-positioning for the next phase. Because Washington never intended the ceasefire to be the end of the story.
0: Wow.
16: Now, I want to make sure you understand what's going on here. This has been part of our analysis from the very beginning of the ceasefire. And once again, I find...
0: Yeah, there you go. So there you go. Yeah, it was giving us a break to get a little refresh so we could resume the butt kicking if they didn't, you know, do what we asked them to do. I think that's great. Iran hatched a fresh plot to kill President Trump. Iran for years vowed openly to retaliate against Trump for the assassination of Qasem Soleimani. They made him go boom. Top general of the Islamic Revolutionary Guard Corps in the Trump's first term. Apparently, Israel kind of tipped us off to an assassination attempt on Donald Trump. You know, there's so many of them right now. It's just utterly ridiculous. By the way, eight men have been charged over the alleged terror plot at the UFC event, and it was to kill Donald Trump, by the way. Eight men have been accused of planning a drone and shooting attack aimed to kill Donald Trump at the UFC Freedom 250 event held at the White House. If this were a Democrat, the world would be on fire right now. Each participant faces between 15 years to life in prison if convicted of terrorism and murder charges. I hope every one of the little B words are. The men are between the ages of 19 and 32. Taking part in the plot to kill the president, J.D. Vance, Benjamin Netanyahu, Elon Musk, and other high-value targets. It's the names of these individuals who will be spent a lot of time in pound your you-know-what prison. Abraham Alvarez, Daniel Eskridge, William Faulkner, Tyson Proper, Jordan Rinker, Brian Roa, Chandler Skaggs, and Michael Thomas. They met on Signal, Simple X, and Discord, TikTok, and Instagram to share their plot, among other things. They traveled from their homes in Nebraska, Missouri, Washington, D.C., West Virginia, California to go to the White House. The police learned about the potential threat at the UFC event on June 10th, 4 days before the cage match. At earlier court appearance, July 15th, showed police were first called in a home in Knox County, northeast of the state capital, Columbus, by Mr. Proper's name because she was concerned he had been speaking to people online and recently bought weapons. Mr. Proper's father allegedly told the police 19-year-old had been planning to recons and hit-and-run missions and spent at least $4,300 on camping gear, food, body armor, and lots of ammunition. So there you go, another damned plot against Donald Trump. I'm just so done. Done with the left, done with you mouthy leftists calling our president a fascist and all of that stuff. Here's a story out of Minnesota. Tim Walz is, you know, morally and intellectually bankrupt. He's an evil little man, and he's a communist. He was going to pardon this guy convicted of sexually abusing a child because he came from Laos.
17: Why is he still here? He was convicted like 20 years ago. Why is he still here? So Walz, disgusting animal, this guy repeatedly and brutally raped a young girl for five straight years, got caught, confessed, served no jail time, and then just get to hang out in Minnesota?
0: Yeah, that's the Democrat Party, because, you know, you can do anything you damn well please as long as you vote Democrat. It is so thoroughly bloody disgusting. But guess what? Marco Rubio has decided to get medieval on his rear end.
12: Just weeks ago, a convicted sex offender and a foreign national was shielded from deportation by the governor of Minnesota. Laotian national Tu Li Vang was convicted of repeatedly sexually abusing a 10-year-old girl in the state of Minnesota. He even tried to pay his victim for her silence, and he called his heinous crimes a minor thing. Just days before this foreign sex offender was scheduled to be deported, yep. Tim Walz, the governor, issued him a pardon, setting him free to once again endanger the children of America.
0: What a P.S.
12: Well, this week I revoked his legal status in the United States, and as a result, federal agents took him into custody, and as of today, he has been removed from the United States. Because of our action, this foreign criminal will never pose a threat to any American ever again. Americans must never be forced by their elected leaders to live alongside foreign sex criminals who have no right to begin with.
0: The Democrat House of Cards is falling apart, and the death spiral into hell is continuing. Ilhan Omar has ties to a guy who escaped to Somalia. He's a Somalian who was a fraudster.
13: This guy who was arrested was allegedly one of the orchestrators of the massive Feeding Our Futures fraud scheme. And when he was charged 4 years ago, Abdikerim Idle fled the country. His name came up a lot during the trial of the now convicted ringleader of the scandal, Amy Bach. And that trial also exposed multiple communications they had with Congresswoman Ilhan Omar's staff.
0: Really?
13: There was a
0: he was worth $30 million.
13: Email chain between Bach and Omar's office with the subject line, help with USDA food programs, the same programs that were targeted by the fraudsters for more than $250 million. A couple weeks later, Bach sent Idle an email with the subject line, Ilhan's office. There was also a string of text messages between Bach and Omar's staff. What did all of those messages say? Well, we don't know that.
0: Yeah. All I do is I hope and pray that she is denaturalized and deported to never come back, along with all of her Somali scumbag criminal brothers and sisters and the families that took part in this scam. And by the way, if Kamala Harris were president, we wouldn't know anything about it. Tony Kent at Daily Signal joins us next. Don't go anywhere.
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24: 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I've been studying healthy bodies for 35 years, and what I've got to tell you may shock and surprise you, but if you listen up, it may change your life.
1: If you're suffering from eczema, you're in royal company. The Egyptian queen Hatshepsut also suffered from the disease. In fact, some historians believe the eczematous empress may have been killed by the remedy, a coal tar cream very similar to prescription medication that even today is prescribed by modern-day dermatologists. It's most notably caused by the secretion of defensive chemicals responding to substances introduced to the skin via the blood from food toxicity and digestive difficulties. Nutritional deficiencies are sometimes involved, occasionally topical contact. While the medical model relies on anti-inflammatory topical steroids, this can only give temporary and symptomatic relief. The most effective non-medical way to address eczema is to eliminate the defensive response by first asking the logical question, what is the offending agent? Food and digestion are almost always involved, and yes, gluten is a possible suspect. But there's no way of knowing exactly what you're reacting to without linking skin rash flare-ups and digestive symptoms like gas, constipation, heartburn to specific foods. In addition to eliminating problem foods, supporting digestive health with probiotics can lead to major improvements in skin health and appearance. Essential fatty acids, fatty vitamins, especially vitamin A, vitamin D, lots of sunshine exposure, and minerals like zinc picolinate and chelated selenium can be helpful too. 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

0: Sam Plattner is the real deal. He's a fighter, and he's ready to take that fight to Washington. Graham Plattner has the grit to go against the grain and to fight for what is right. That's the energy, that's the fighting spirit that the Democratic Party needs now more than ever.
1: We are suspending campaign operations.
2: Defense of Hog Island, the oil refining, or excuse me, oil exporting area. I do think we can put more pressure without endangering American lives further. However, with the amphibious assets in the region, I would not be surprised if after we've neutralized some of the defenses around these critical islands, that the United States troops, our Marines, may actually take some ground in order to increase pressure. That's not on mainland Iran. That's on those critical regional allies, which will open up the energy flows for the region.
3: That is Dr. Kanta Ahmed talking about Donald Trump saying, you know, I think I'm kind of tired of messing with the Iranians. I think we're trying to bomb the snot out of them again, which, again, I'm actually glad for, because there's no negotiating with these radicals. There's no negotiating with them. I mean, how many times do we have to say this? Joining us to talk about this and much more is Matthew Ferrante.
4: All right, sorry about that. We had a technical snafu there. I hate that. I hate it when that happens, because our favorite guest is here, and he's Tony Kennett, and he deserves much better than that, but welcome anyway, my friend. How are you?
5: I'm great. I mean, to be honest with you, buddy, I was even a little, like, I was excited to talk Graham Plattner, and then I was excited to talk about bombing the hell out of Karg Island. I mean, like,
4: I know.
5: Christmas early.
4: This is fantastic. Okay, so Graham Plattner, we now know the reason why they got rid of him is because he was losing, and the Democrat Party would elect Satan himself if they thought Satan would win.
5: I do love knowing that you and I called this back in February, where you and
4: dude,
5: I called this. We said, if they pick Plattner, he doesn't make it.
4: Of course. It was obvious. But it's interesting. Have you heard the contrition from the Democrat Party, or at least some members of the Democrat Party, and the media about this? I think, I don't know, they don't have shame. But I think they're trying to save their ass, because they've really stepped in it. I mean, this is like, in this election year, they've assured that Maine is lost.
5: Oh, they have. And then all of the replacement candidates, Janet Mills is trailing Susan Collins. You've got Troy Jackson, who's kind of the preferred pick. Like, he's also trailing Susan Collins. And also, again, all of them, the best part about this whole thing is that Plattner was made the template. And they were proud of it. You had
4: Bernie Sanders, dude.
5: Here's what you do. You pretend to be a working man. I've been doing it for years. Then you say universal health care over and over, and then you tell everyone to be scared of Israel. That's it. That's step three to instant victory.
4: Yeah, yeah.
5: And
4: well,
5: so
4: you know.
5: Now, go ahead.
4: No, you.
5: Just the every candidate now, from John Ossoff in Georgia to Dan Osborne in Nebraska, every candidate in the House, they're all now glued to him. Seriously, they can't escape him. And even if he drops out.
4: Well, and also, here's the problem. The Democrat Party is so bloody lost. They don't have any sort of a, it's all hate Trump all the time. All of these candidates, including this Al-Sayed, all of them are being chosen by the same people. They are not grassroots. They are not candidates who, they are not Mr. Smith goes to Washington. They are all being chosen. Graham Plattner said, I never wanted to run for office. That's true. What they did is they found this guy who fits some sort of a template. It looks like one of the village people with that stupid mustache. And they said, we'll move you to Washington. We'll tell you how to vote, and you will retire rich. That's what they did.
5: Well, it's even better because, well, there's two fun ways we can go. I've spent, like, all week investigating all of this and covering this, and you know how to rile me up, so.

0: soon because his activity on Kik Messenger, in which he's not only alleged to have messaged a boatload of women, but also children, minors.
1: Wow.
0: Be investigated whether he wants it or not.
1: Listen to CBS last night being asked why they stood with Plattner, and it was because they thought he would win, and when they thought he could lose, they got rid of him.
2: In political circles, the answer, it appears, was yes. Many Democrats knew Plattner had character issues. The theory from Daniel Moraff, the political strategist who plucked Plattner from obscurity and made him into a star, was that the voters wouldn't care, that they wanted, quote, real people who have lived real lives.
3: Huh. I mean, we want people who didn't run for student council, right? We want people who have not.
1: Okay, first of all, if that's the person choosing your candidates, your friggin' party is screwed.
0: But that's the point. That's the point. This is so. I've gone on about this for ages, and you know I have. The Democrats have the most twisted idea of masculinity. They think that boys come in two flavors. Number one.
1: Yes.
0: Gay and feminine, that's flavor number one, where, like, the guys are, well, we just wanted someone who's gonna, like, that kind of crap. The James Tallarico, the Beto O'Rourke, so feminine you look for where the tampon is in his pocket, right? That kind of
1: yes,
0: guy.
1: Yes, yes.
0: And then, guy number two, they're like, well, the only other kind of masculinity is toxic masculinity.
1: Yes.
0: And so they literally pick the rapist who worked for Blackwater. You know I've done private military stuff, and Blackwater has the darkest name among us because if you're going to merc, you're going to make some money doing some questionable things overseas. You don't do it for Blackwater. I mean, God, that's like playing for the Reds. That's not fair. That's not fair. Come on, man. This is just insane. They thought this is our masculine man. And they picked a serial killer character. My God.
1: Yeah, yeah. And he had no sense of humor at all. If you listen to him, no humor at all. He's a sociopath. And I want to ask you this, Donnie. You have a daughter, right?
0: I do.
1: Okay. I'm going to run to the list of things that would disqualify a suitor from dating your daughter where you'd stop. Okay, let's just go ahead and start with number one. Has a Totenkopf tattoo, which was the official tattoo. Okay, there you go. It's just amazing. It is.
0: Don't be Eeyore with a mustache. I mean, you're coming to me saying, my wife Amy and I this, Amy and I that. He married three, and he started cheating on her a month later. There are entire Facebook groups dedicated to women who are like, we all dated Plattner. I've dated a few women in my time, but there's not enough of them to go make a Facebook group of the survivors. My God.
1: It is it's remarkable. But I'm trying to figure out why the media is exposing the Democrat Party for pulling him because he couldn't win. They normally would, okay. I predicted that it would be Eric Swalwell's well over again because they have ghosted him. He's gone. He no longer exists. Why are they not doing with this guy?
0: There are two reasons. So reason number one is that the landscape is changing. So, again, we talked about this before. Congratulations, by the way, on your soon move into the DC News building. Excited to see you when I'm in town.
1: Thank you.
0: And that is because, again, these infrastructures, they don't have a hold anymore. So they actually have to kind of play ball more than they wanted to. Alex Thompson over at Axios actually talks about this. Number two, Adam Rand at Politico is a damn fine guy. He is from Indiana. He is their chief political correspondent. Do he and I agree politically? No. But is he honest to a fault?
1: Good.
0: Absolutely.
1: Good.
0: He's the best guy they've got at Politico, and I'll die on that hill. Number three, and I bonus point here, is that the Democrats believe, at the media side, now the DNC doesn't believe this, but the media side believes, because they are admitting this about Plattner, they can say that Republicans are just as cold-hearted for Donald Trump and Ken Paxton.
1: The DNC, however,
0: and I can confirm this with someone in the senior office at the DNC in Minnesota.
1: Real quick, go ahead.
0: That's not going to work. That's not a thing. No one cares about that.
1: It's not going to work. We have to take a break, Tony, and I've got much more on the other side of the break, brother. So stick around. This is the Rob Carson Show. Hey guys, it's Rob Carson with another great deal from Birch Gold. 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I know what you're thinking. 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How am I going to buy gold? 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

0: You know, that he asked his roommate, Twigs. Twigs talked about in his interview how he asked for the Dremel to make these engravings about a month before the shooting of Charlie Kirk. One said, hey, fascist, catch. And one said, if you're reading this now, you're gay. These were messages that they say were on these bullet casings. They also found a fifth one in Robinson's home, the same ammunition, caliber type, with that said test shot. They were able to tie it back to his home, the ones found at the crime scene. Twigs testified that Tyler Robinson had planned this, I guess the details of this assassination, what he was going to do about a week before. But here's Twigs actually talking about the moment that Robinson asked for this Dremel to make these engravings. Watch.
1: Was he engraving bullets before this?
2: Yeah, I don't remember exactly when, but he had said he was planning to go hunting with his family. And he asked me for if we had a Dremel, because he said he wanted to engrave messages on bullets. And I just told him where Dremel was, and I told him to make sure he doesn't, like, set off a bullet on accident. And
3: Yeah. Did you watch any of that testimony yesterday, Tony Kennett?
4: I did, but I know a lot of other people are really invested in this. But
3: I'm not either. I'm not.
4: I'm ready to see this guy hanged. I don't know what else to tell you.
3: Well, that's all about everything right there. Everything that I saw yesterday was premeditated and evil. You don't scribe those messages on bullets knowing you're going to kill someone. He's an evil SOB. I hope they do firing squad. And I'm not making this into the trial of the century. I'm not going to focus a lot of time on it. I did have to hear your take because I value it.
4: Well, you're a real sweet guy. I will say this, though, because he, again, was a leftist terrorist.
3: Yep.
4: The Washington Post this morning, have you seen this? They are freaking out because Rubio's bringing 60 countries over to the United States to do this conference on Antifa operating around the world. And
3: they're taking them. Yes. Dude, this is fantastic. Did you see also he kicked out that guy from Laos that raped the little girl that Tim Walz said he wanted to stay in America? He's getting medieval, and they're going after Antifa internationally. Dude, this is phenomenal.
4: And not only that, watching the Washington Post in their article, I'm not even joking, they said, well, how could you even classify Luigi Mangione's killing of United Healthcare CEO Brian Thompson's, how could you even classify that as a left-wing act of terror? What even is left-wing terror? And I wrote some, the article's coming out, I think, at the Daily Wire here in a couple of minutes. The idea that some of these media outlets who are being forced to play along in the Plattner thing now are being dragged for their other garbage coverage. Americans are not doing the Antifa crap. They're not doing
3: Listen to this. This is from around 2020. What you hear?
5: There's no Antifa. This is an entirely imaginary organization. There is not an Antifa.
6: I don't even know what Antifa is. There is no group.
7: It's not even like far-right groups like the Proud Boys and Oath Keepers. Compared to right-wing extremists, Antifa-linked violence is rare and limited.
8: It isn't an organization. It is in many ways.
3: You know, the reason why they're defending them is that they're their army. The Antifa are soldiers for hire for the Democrat Party and the left.
4: Again, when you had a group of individuals who openly say, hey, we are Antifa, that claimed responsibility in part for Charlie Kirk's murder. When you have a group that says, hey, we are Antifa, that assaulted either Plainfield or Plainview ICE facility down in Texas, or the other ambush down in Texas. The Pacific Northwest, what drove Andy Ngo out of the country because they were trying to kill him consistently. This is a clear... you had a European tell the Washington Post anonymously, oh, we don't have Antifa here in Europe. And yet, what was just happening last year? A major classification of Antifa Ost, OST, short for Austria, operating in Germany, Austria, Italy, and the Netherlands.
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9: Good evening to you, John. Secretary of State Marco Rubio is focusing in now on U.S. counterterrorism efforts here at home and around the globe. Right now, the State Department is focusing on what it is calling far-left political terrorism.
3: Yeah, and they've been running roughshod over our country and the world for a number of years. And isn't it nice to see that? And then also to see Donald Trump effectively declaring war communism and this socialism movement in America.
4: I'm telling you what, man. Donald Trump is making it very clear through a lot of his actions that the next president of this United States is going to be Marco Rubio. That's the next one.
3: Yeah, you know, I know. Let me hear your thoughts on this, because Vance is not going to be a VP on the ticket. So what's going to happen?
4: No. I mean, if Vance runs, which I don't think is set in stone that he is, I don't think he can make it out of the primary. Rubio is the most popular member of this administration. He is extremely articulate,
3: dude,
4: he doesn't have any Achilles heels.
3: He is just blown me away. I saw him in 2016 when he was running against Trump, and I thought he was pretty impressive, very green at the time. But I could tell that I liked him because he had a cheap suit and bad shoes, which meant he's in it for the people. And I was impressed by him. He has just crystallized, brother. He has just crystallized. Well, who's on the ticket with him, do you suppose? We got to run. DeSantis, what? What do you think?
4: Nope, I don't. And actually, I think it's a dark horse. We have no idea yet. But thank God we're outside the day of, well, let's choose a person of the opposite race and gender from that. We're done with that.
3: Yeah, I know. All right, brother, I got to go, but I appreciate you, Tony Kennett. Where can everybody find you on social media, et cetera?
4: That's at the Tonus, T-H-E-T-O-N-U-S, YouTube at the Daily Signal. Have a great weekend, buddy.
3: God bless you, bro. We'll talk soon. Let's take a break and come back. This is the Rob Carson Show.
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0: So Tucker Carlson and MTG are thinking about starting their own political parties. I know. Laughable. It reminded me of this scene in Animal House.
1: Over? Did you say over? Nothing is over until we decide it is. Was it over when the Germans bombed Pearl Harbor? Hell no!
2: Germans? Forget it, he's rolling.
1: It ain't over now. Because when the going gets tough, the tough get going. Who's with me? Let's go! Come on!
0: Hey! Yeah, that's MTG and Tucker Carlson. And nobody is following them. No MAGA member is going to follow these fools because they're nuts. And here's Jim Gossett as Tucker Carlson to sing about.

So that is Jim Gossett. You can go to patreon.com, Jim Gossett Comedy. Carlson lifted the lid on his desire to help build a third party to the Columbia Journalism Review July 1st. There should be a good faith effort to figure out what benefits the country. The only party that has room for creating a party is people leaving the Democrat Party. That's the only thing. That nobody's leaving MAGA, son. I hate to tell you that. And the Marjorie Taylor Greene is honestly what is? I don't understand. I don't understand how. I don't know. I'm a committed person. She should be committed. Hey, I just came up with that. But I don't understand. I don't understand. It's like that Jack Weed, who's up second in the possible running for Graham Platter's seat. He was a Republican, and now he's a socialist. You got to be unstable to begin with. MTG is unstable. Candace Owens, what is up with Candace friggin' Owens? She's a lunatic. I don't think it's for clicks. She's a lunatic. She's a dangerous, unhinged individual. And I guess there are a lot of people who dig that. Watching that freak show. MTG, I just think, is dumb. Let's take a break and come back. One more hour of this year's radio program on the other side of the top of the hour. Don't go anywhere.

0: this hour at Town Hall. I'm Bob Agnew in Washington. President Trump has chosen not to sign a sweeping housing affordability bill today. He's doing so in protest of Congress refusing to pass the SAVE Act, something he says it would protect election integrity. The White House, meanwhile, making major changes at a federal election agency. We get more on that from correspondent Willie Nelson.
1: President Trump has removed the remaining commissioners of the Election Assistance Commission following a recent Supreme Court ruling that expanded presidential authority over federal officials. The White House says the administration is focused on securing elections and ensuring every legal vote is counted. The move clears the way for new leadership as the administration continues its election integrity efforts. Willie Nelson, The White House.
0: Forecasters warning that a massive heat wave starting this weekend will be significant and dangerous, impacting several states. Yale Climate Connections meteorologist Bob Henson says people need to take the heat warning seriously.
2: Please take it seriously. Heat is not to be played with. It's just as dangerous as a tornado or hurricane. It can kill you just as easily, and just in a quiet and different way, and that can sneak up on you.
0: Forecasters are expecting record triple-digit highs this weekend in several states, including Nevada, Utah, Colorado, Wyoming, Idaho, Montana, North and South Dakota also on the list. Eight men have been indicted on terrorism and murder conspiracy charges in connection with an alleged plot targeting that UFC Freedom 250 event at the White House. Prosecutors say the group planned to use explosive-laden drones and sniper teams to attack attendees and high-profile officials, including President Trump and Vice President J.D. Vance. Officials say the plot was actually exposed and disrupted several days before the Freedom 250 event took place. Stocks doing well today on Wall Street. The Dow right now up by 143 points. Lower oil prices may be causing the surge. The Nasdaq right now up by about 64. You'll find more on these stories at Town Hall.
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0: Turkey's president has presented NATO summit leaders with what you could call an unusual diplomatic gift.
4: What do you give as a gift to Western leaders when they come to your country to discuss security? Turkish President Recep Tayyip Erdogan decided a revolver and six rounds was the obvious choice. The unconventional gift from the host of this week's NATO summit was meant to showcase his country's growing defense industry. According to European Commission spokesperson Paula Pino, EC President Ursula von der Leyen did not keep what she called the original gift.
5: Once it is decommissioned, it is the intention of the president to donate this gun to a military museum.
4: I'm Karen Chamath.
0: Facebook and Instagram owner Meta in hot water with EU regulators now. The European Commission says Meta failed to properly assess the risks its design features pose to the mental health of its users. Breaking news at townhall.com. PepsiCo reporting stronger than expected revenue in the second quarter despite weaker demand in North America.
6: The food and beverage giant said Thursday that its net revenue rose 6.4% to $24.2 billion for the April-June period. That was better than the $23.9 billion Wall Street expected, according to analysts polled by FactSet. In February, PepsiCo slashed U.S. prices on Lay's, Doritos, Cheetos, and Tostitos chips by up to 15%, responding to consumers' increasing exasperation after years of price hikes. Keith Peters, Washington.
0: Volkswagen reporting weak sales numbers with a significant drop in China. The company said on Friday it plans to cut its model lineup by nearly half. Volkswagen said group sales were down 8.6% in the second quarter. Sales in China alone plummeted by more than one-third. The company says it's going to make VW faster and more competitive.
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12: This is the third hour of the Rob Carson Show, and by the grace of God, it is finally Friday. Zoran Mandami is saying that the previous administration, the Adams administration, left it Little Italy off the map of neighborhoods in New York, and also some Jewish enclaves and Irish enclaves.
13: Hi, Mr. Mayor. How are you?
14: I'm doing well. How are you?
13: Fine, thank you. Can you please address the controversy that has developed over the city's immigrant enclaves list? Do you believe that there are neighborhoods that were left off that list? And if the city plans to...
12: Yeah, there's a Little Palestine, for God's sake.
13: ...more... Which other neighborhoods do you think should be added?
14: Yeah. So this map was initially created by the prior...
12: Little Palestine's a great place to go get bombed.
14: ...administration in...
12: Yeah, I got a lot of bars there.
14: ...2023. And when we inherited it, we added a few additional neighborhoods. It's clearly not an exhaustive list of the more than 200 ethnic communities that call our city home. And we're going to be making additional changes in the future to reflect that. And that includes adding Little Italy to the map.
12: Yeah. You know, it should have been like the first... enclave to the bloody map. Anybody knows that in New York. And here is how New Yorkers are feeling. And this is why he's doing a mea culpa, because he's really screwed the pooch.
15: Mayor Mandami, I give you a year. You are not a New Yorker. You have no clue.
16: I'm Isabella Redjai, and today we are here in Little Italy asking the locals how they feel about one of the oldest immigrant communities, Little Italy.
12: Don't mess with the Italians.
16: Not being included on Mayor Mandani's immigrant enclave map.
15: I don't consider you to be my mayor.
17: I think it's disgraceful for what he's doing. He's got to be fair to everybody, and he's not fair to everybody. He's not fair to the Jewish people, which he makes everybody notice he's not fair to the Jewish people. He's not fair to the Irish people, and now he hates the Italians. For what reason? What do we do?
12: Because he's an Islamist.
17: They hate us. They always sort of pushed us to the side. I got it. Yeah. In other words, Little Italy, they take care of their own problems. And we're always pushed aside. And I think it's about time that...
12: I think we're done with this piece of crap. Came here in 2018. He's a spoiled, entitled child. He got a bunch of other spoiled, entitled children to vote for him when nobody was paying attention. And he's ended up being the mayor of the damn city. And I think if you know New York, and I don't know New York, I mean, I know what I followed through New York. I started going there about 6-7 years ago. I love it. If you look at the high-rise buildings when they were built in the 20s, when the Empire State Building was built, it was Irish, it was English, it was Italians, it was all these mostly Europeans, but there were people from Danes, there were people from all over the world coming to New York City, and a lot of those boroughs were just dreadfully poor from the 1800s through the early 1900s, but they went out and they busted their butts and they built New York City. And how dare this little soy boy piece of crap Islamist come in and do such a thing? He's really screwed the pooch on this one. He has really, really screwed the pooch on this one. You do not want to make the Italians mad. You and the Irish, certainly. I'm just speaking from experience. Neither one of those. Wow. Honestly, this... People are just done with this nonsense. Americans like you and I are done with this nonsense. And I'm not saying... I'm not talking about white people. I'm talking about patriotic people, black people, Asian people, whatever, who came here, who came for him from overseas. If you're one of the son of an Israel, maybe escaped the country with pennies in your pocket, came over here and made a go of it and opened a convenience store or opened a business or came up with an idea and succeeded. And when you got the news that you were going to be sworn in as an American citizen, you celebrated it as the greatest moment in your life. Not this jackweed. Not this jackweed. And I think we're done with these people. I think we're done with these people. And we are going to crush this communist movement. We are going to crush it. It is not going to rise because too many of our ancestors, too many of our grandparents, great-grandparents fought, some died for this country to defeat the communist menace, the Marxist menace, and we aren't going to allow it on our shores. We are done, done, done. Top official at the Zohran Mamdani administration secretly scheduled a meeting with Iran's UN ambassador. This is who we're dealing with. Senior official in communist New York, Mayor Zohran Mamdani's administration, tried to hold an official meeting with the Iran regime's ambassador to the United Nations, Commissioner Anna Maria Archila, the head of the mayor's office for international affairs, scheduled a meeting for July 7th at 11 o'clock at the United Nations Plaza with Amir Saeed Irvani, Iran's permanent representative to the United States. Nations. This should require an investigation by the State Department. This is absolutely inexcusable that something like this would happen. But it sounds like a plan. Here is Fox talking about that this morning.
18: Well, New York City Mayor's office is under fire after Zohran Mamdani's International Affairs Commissioner reportedly made plans to meet with Iran's UN ambassador earlier this week. The timing could not have been worse. And the New York Post reporting this scheduled meeting would have unfolded after Iranian troops fired missiles at two commercial ships traversing the Strait of Hormuz, an action Monday in direct defiance of an interim peace agreement between the U.S. and Iran.
12: Go get them, State Department. Archila is a longtime activist, co-director of the Working Families Party with zero diplomatic experience, was handed the powerful international affairs role as a political reward. Her office has already been caught pushing an internal directive telling staff to prioritize diplomatic engagement with foreign officials who are, quote, in political alignment or leftist. I don't know the possibility of a recall, if it could happen, but this punk needs to just get a figurative spanking, and he needs to be made the rest of a lame duck for the rest of his term in office. He is a disgrace, and to all the New Yorkers, the Italians, the Irish, and the Jewish, I will fight with you. I will fight with all of you. All of you freedom-loving Americans who love our country as founded, are proud of our country. We are in a fight. We are in a war. They've declared war on us. And guess what we do when we go to war? We win. We win. Unbelievable. Spencer Pratt went off on the California election fraud. Of course, I would never say there's fraud in California. I mean, there's a lot of evidence and stuff. But you know. And he went off yesterday. I have some samples of this. I'm going to play a couple of them here, and then we'll take a break. Here is Spencer Pratt talking about the fact that, he was ahead by like 10 points on election night, and then all of a sudden all these votes came in for his opponent, this Robin Nichols nutbag, whatever the hell her name is, and they came from homeless people.
19: Keep in mind, an anomalous statistical spike like this is evidence of fraud. Ask any forensic accountant. It may not be necessarily proof of fraud, but it is certainly evidence of fraud.
12: Yeah.
19: But forget the late ballots. Just because the vote swing coincidentally matched the specific Lhasa count of homeless people on the streets.
12: Yeah, that's the homeless people, and they all went to her. All the votes went to her.
19: Just because NGOs that Nithya cuts checks to were hoarding ballots, just because hundreds of thousands of dead people and ex-residents who fled California were still on the voter rolls doesn't mean anyone is taking those loose ballots and filling them out.
12: No.
19: First off, it's against the law. And we all know, if it's against the law, it doesn't happen.
12: Yeah, like rape. I mean, a rape's against the law. That's why there are no rapes. And murders. Murders are illegal, too. That's why there are... Okay, never mind.
19: Secondly, we have signature verification. Everyone has to sign their ballot.
12: Yep.
19: And a computer checks your signature.
12: Yep.
19: Well, except some voters can't sign, so they carved out a rule where you can just make a mark on the ballot. And a witness can sign on your behalf.
12: Yeah.
19: It can be an X or a scribble or even a happy face.
12: Even a happy
19: face. As long as a witness signs off on it. And Don't forget, once they separate the ballot from the envelope, there's zero way to trace it back to the ballot to check if a sudden tranche of votes that swung predominantly to one candidate had come from a bunch of ballots with happy faces in the signature box.
12: Yeah, I know. It's kind of like maybe there could be some fraud or something. And then, of course, in California, there's no mechanism to investigate voter fraud. And the only people who are allegedly committing the fraud are, of course, Democrats.
19: There is this misnomer being parroted even by staunch critics of California's rigged voting system, saying there's nothing you can do because this is all legal in California. It's not legal. Even by California's own ridiculous laws, all this stuff is still illegal. They simply removed all the mechanisms to catch the fraud and prevent it from happening.
12: Yes.
19: It's like a bank heist. But California has made a law that you can't lock the bank vault. You're not allowed to have security cameras. And you can't count the money inside the vault.
12: No.
19: Robbing the bank is still 100% illegal, but there's no way to stop it from happening.
12: They say there's no voter fraud, but even if there was, there's no way to find out if there is, because they've covered it up. And before the L.A. mayoral election, Gavin Newsom changed the law.
19: Now here's the smoky backroom dealing. 5 days before my election, Gavin Newsom signed a ridiculous law that literally banned federal and independent authorities from investigating vote fraud or overseeing elections to monitor for fraud during the counting process.
20: Moving forward, new legislation that would make it a felony to seize ballots before the vote has been certified by state and county officials. We will be the wall he cannot get past.
19: That's like banning the bank from having security cameras.
12: Yeah.
19: Now, the timing of this was deliberate. He knows this won't hold up in court, but he did it so close to the election day, he knew the courts wouldn't be able to overturn it in time for the election.
12: Yeah. Oh, there's more. There was a reason why there were FBI agents in Skid Row, and hell is coming to Democrats in California. I'll share that on the other side of the break. By the way, you know, America's celebrating its 250th anniversary. They're doing it because we were built on a strong foundation. The framers were geniuses. Hamilton built America's financial foundation on the principle of sound, stable money, a principle later embodied by the gold standard and abandoned in 1971. That's why we're in such a mess right now. That's why your dollar isn't worth as much. So why don't you convert it to gold? Why don't you do that? 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
26: Hey, this is Dr. Duncan McCollum, and I have this amazing patient, Lauren, here, and she had a few things to say.
27: Hi, I'm Lauren Spencer, a local realtor, and I've been seeing Duncan for years now. I had a biking accident, and he's been adjusting me since then, and it's been amazing. But lately, I've had trouble with my feet, and I'm an avid walker, avid biker, avid golfer, and my feet were aching all the time, and I tried Duncan's TRT machine, which is an amazing stem cell machine that rejuvenates the cells. And my feet, I've had like three or four sessions with the machine, and my feet are like new. No aches, no pains. It's a miracle. So I really highly recommend Duncan and his chiropractic services, but also that TRT machine. You got to try it.
26: Wow, thanks, Lauren. That was awesome. So we still have the $49 special. Come on in and see if it works for you. Thank you.
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2: It is the Rob Carson Show, doing the final show from the studio that I built in Old Town Alexandria, Virginia, right across the river from the swamp, 4.3 miles from the Capitol. It's kind of cool. It's kind of cool. Going to be doing the show from the Newsmax studio. Going to be moving today. Not looking forward to that. I have to strike the studio as soon as the show is over today, and then see my brothers and sisters in broadcasting. I've been doing this show over 6 years in a box by myself, and so it's going to be pretty cool. I'm sure I'll be a little socially awkward. It's like, hey. Your face is nice. And I'll do something like that, and they're like, what the hell? I just haven't been around people very often. Hi, my name's Rob. Hello. But anyway, it should be pretty cool. Spencer Pratt is taking the gloves off. He's said that there's no way he's going to, he's given up the possibility of becoming the mayor, which is a shame, because I think one of these awful individuals who are now competing for the mayor of L.A. And by the way, L.A. is just going to continue to burn. But I would love to see one of them be arrested or something. Wouldn't that be cool? And then have him get him back in the race again. But here he is talking about Skid Row and all of the people that, Nitya Ramen Noodle. All of the votes that came in for her, 40,000 votes came in after Election Day, and that's about the same amount of people that are homeless. And in Skid Row, all of the votes went to her.
3: The fraud isn't here. It's here on Skid Row, where homeless people are paid a couple bucks for their ballots.
4: They give you $2 to vote?
5: Yeah, we give you a street. We serve them.
4: Did they come down here and pay you to vote?
5: Yes.
4: They told you who to vote for?
5: Since I'm voting your way, can I get a plate? You know what I mean?
3: It's here, where socialist street animals go door to door and violate the ballot harvesting laws.
2: Yep.
3: People bring up the old communist adage often attributed to Stalin, saying, it's not who votes that counts, it's who counts the votes. No, this is the modern era of fraud. They've gotten wise. The modern communist agrees with the old communist, but just the first part. It doesn't matter who votes. It doesn't matter if it's a drug zombie being paid for the ballot. It doesn't matter if it's a DSA socialist street animal filling out your ballot. It doesn't matter if it's a blue-haired intern at a Nitya Ramen-funded NGO filling out the ballots. The bank vault is wide open. The cameras have been removed, and there's no way to count the money.
2: The Democrat Party is, the people who lead the Democrat Party are evil. Across the country, they are. They're evil. The people who lead the Democrat Party are pure evil. This is why the Democrat Party is doing a death spiral into hell. The Plattner candidacy, excuse me, candidacy is a prime example of Democrats, the Democrat whatever machine, consultancy machine, chooses someone who fits the template of what they think is a, masculine man, whatever, and don't do any vetting because they're so bloody out of touch with every decent human being in America. No good and decent man would run for office in the Democrat Party. No sane man, father, husband, who is in good standing, who's a churchgoer, who has common sense, who's hardworking, would possibly want to soil their reputation by becoming an office holder for this Democrat Party. And they are going down in flames, guys. They are freaking going down in flames. Here is, I had one more bite from Spencer Pratt, because Pratt says there is hell is coming for Democrats. Let me grab it. I don't know why. Here it is. Justice is coming, according to Spencer Pratt.
3: You need the fraudsters to start catching charges. For that to happen, you need proof. That's what investigators do. They turn evidence into proof with a robust investigation. You think it's a coincidence that 20 FBI agents suddenly descended on Skid Row to investigate vote fraud? Huh. Why do you think they were there? You don't get evidence by going to rallies or storming the ballot processing center. You get evidence by doing real real work. And the first rule of criminal investigation is you do not talk about it. Yeah. If I have to be the kamikaze pilot to finally get this fixed, so be it. There's a right way and a wrong way to do this. The right way isn't easy, but it ends with commie animals in handcuffs. I will restore faith in our elections if it's the last thing I do. And to all you fraudsters out there, we've been watching you, and justice is coming.
2: Oh, brother, I hope so. Man, I really, really do hope so. I'm just so done with these animals. You know what? We've had this 10-year temper tantrum, Antifa, and all this nonsense. Firebombing America, trashing America, and now you got these Democrat socialists, spoiled little children with no life experience, and they think they're going to take over our country. We will go to war before that happens. If they want to start it, we'll end it. They're talking about they're going to take over. No, you're not. There are too many people who work their rear ends off to get everything they have and had to scrape everything they had to maybe make it to retirement, maybe have a little extra, and they busted their butts for it. And we are not about ready to turn our businesses over to the state. We are not about ready to turn over our lives and be ruled by you little worthless pieces of garbage. That's what I gotta say. That's all I'm gonna say about it. I think we need, I think we need some comedy. I think we need Bernie Sanders singing about Graham Platner.
1: I would really call Bernie Sanders to apologize for pushing this kind of predator.
6: Chuck Schumer and I, we back this guy, Graham Platner and its Nazi tattoo.
2: Doesn't get lower than this.
6: We weren't enthused by women abused by Platner, though we knew it was true.
2: They would elect Satan then.
6: We have no shame, accept no blame, though we know that it was.

0: cases made against Graham.
1: There you go. That is Brandy from Jim Gossett. Go to patreon.com. Jim Gossett Comedy. Help a brother out. He's an enormous genius. All right, we're going to take a break. Tony, I should say Tony. Christian Toto, HollywoodandToto.com joins us next. Don't go anywhere.

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is the Rob Carson Show. We are trying to get a hold of Chris Vitotto. Not sure exactly what's going on. It's California. They, you know, might be burning, for God's sake. We have no idea. No, actually, I think he lives in Colorado now. Anyway, we'll see about getting him on. If not, there's plenty of other stuff to talk about. I think this is wonderful, by the way. The Marco Rubio is bringing together like 60 countries. They're going to go after Antifa. They're declaring war on Antifa. This is so gigantic. This is so gigantic. And Donald Trump is declaring war on communism. I think the world's had enough of this globalist movement. Great Britain has had enough of this globalist movement, this Islamist movement. And we're taking the country. I told you, you may recall when Donald Trump was running for president again in 2024. I said when he wins, patriotism, joy, and faith are going to sweep the globe. Absolutely going to sweep the globe. And I think we are in, as I said, we are the reaction to the action of evil in the world. And evil has run roughshod. And I was talking to somebody last night. Who the hell was talking about last night? I said that we don't need to live in darkness anymore. We don't need to live in darkness. There's no reason for it. Washington, D.C. was a crap hole when I moved here. No. None of the fountains worked. They were being used as latrines. There was a massive homeless encampment right across from the Christopher Columbus statue in front of Union Station. There was a massive homelessness encampment there. And the fountain was being used as a latrine for the homeless. DuPont Circle was a mess. Nobody in their right mind would go to DuPont Circle. I've been there several times since I moved here. Now there are families having picnics there, and they're throwing frisbees. All of the fountains in Washington, D.C. are working, and they're full of water. I was down in front of the National Archives. There's a big fountain in the National Archives. There's a place you can dine outdoors. There's some sculptures. And it was joyous. It was joyous. It was clean. Everyone is polite. I've been to... I went down to the Cherry Blossom Festival with some friends of mine, and it was spotless. It was like Disney World clean. I went on the Metro, and I had not ridden the Metro in probably 12, 15 years, something like that. All of the Metro operators were courteous and wonderful. What? They were. They went out of their way to be helpful. Oh, and then, of course, we are finding out, you know, that the left hates this so much that they are, vandalizing. They're hating what Donald Trump is doing. And only demonic people do that. Only demonic people would tear down or lie or mislead or condemn the beautification of a city for politics. And I'm so bloody done with it. I was thinking about this. I'm tired of suffering fools. I'm not talking about fools who suffer. I'm tired of me having to suffer fools. I'm not going to put up with it anymore. I'm not going to put up with nonsense. I'm not going to put up with my daughter can be a boy and a boy can be a girl and they can be in sport. I'm not going to suffer fools anymore. When I moved here, I remember months ago, I went down to Old Town Alexandria. It's a very leftist enclave. It's very snotty elite in some areas. And yet there are still a lot of Gadsden flag license plates in the state of Virginia. And I was down there, and these morons were down there. Well, first of all, I was sitting in an outside restaurant and a patio, and these anti-Israel, pro-Hamas protesters walked by. And they've got Hamas and Palestine flags and all of these signs about whatever. And they started to come into the area for dining and hand out their propaganda. And I got out of my chair and I said, you get your asses out of here. You are not welcome here. This is private property. Get out of here. And shooed them away. Shooed them away like splashing holy water on vampires. I haven't seen them since. Have since gotten to know a lot of the members of this place. It's an artist enclave called the Torpedo Factory. Most of them insufferable leftists, including this jack.

0: Chartists were terrified. I met with them. We had coffee. It was like the French Underground. It really was. It's crazy. And I just said, I'm not going to speak in hushed tones. I'm not going to suffer fools anymore. I was on, I went down to King Street. It's a beautiful street. There's buskers down. It's a beautiful, beautiful place. And all of a sudden, this little carload of morons, leftist morons, holding, you know, printed out banners, hands off Iran, shrieking through bullhorns about America is, you know, whatever we are, colonial or we're whatever the hell we are. And I went in, I got in their faces. And these children are there. One of the girls has a ring pop. I used to buy them for my daughter when she was 5. And she's got a ring pop. I said, "You're a child. You're an ignorant child." And, of course, one of them was barking at me in the bullhorn. I took none of that. I took none of that. And then I went over to see the two adults, probably in their 40s, and I said, "You should be ashamed of yourselves for doing this." They didn't know what the hell was going on. And when I was finished, I walked over to the side and I shooed them out of there. They left. They're gone. They've never been back. I said, there are families down here. There are buskers down here trying to make a living. You have no right to be here. You have no permit to be here. And you're breaking the noise ordinance. You're being loud and nobody wants you here. I got applause from people. I got high fives from people. I wore a MAGA hat into D.C. in the Metro. When I first rode the Metro for the first time for the cherry blossoms, I had a woman get in my face and shriek at me for wearing it. And I went off on her. And then this young girl, she made this look like I have a small penis. She's like, and I said, "You're a freaking child. You're a child." And I can't tell you how many people in D.C. would walk by me and say, "I really love your hat. I really love your hat." Yeah, I'm not going to suffer fools anymore, and I will not live in darkness, and you shouldn't live in darkness either. Here's Judge Jeanine talking about this American canoeist who was an Olympic athlete and the charges against him for vandalizing the reflecting pool where Martin Luther King Jr. did his I'd Have a Dream.
1: Priority not only for the president, but for myself as well. So, today, a grand jury has returned a felony indictment against a defendant, David Hearn, for felony destruction of property, for which he faces 10 years in prison.
0: Yeah.
1: The indictment is in response to an incident that occurred on June 19th of 2026, in which the defendant Hearn ripped a piece of recently installed sealant on the bottom of the reflecting pool at the Lincoln Memorial.
0: Now, 9 people have been arrested doing this. These are children. These are adult children, and they need to do adult time. We don't need to live in darkness anymore. And we're discovering more and more that the Democrat Party is just that. Graham Platner is a dark soul. And the Democrat Party was fine with every single thing he did. He's a Frankenstein monster of awful. If you took every possible horrible thing about a man and you put it together in one monstrous figure, that is Graham Platner. And they were fine with him until he was going to lose. Let's take a break and come back. This is the Rob Carson Show.
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5: What?
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5: So you're telling me that they assume that you're going to do a California stop. 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
4: 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Nothing is cooler than obeying the law, you guys.
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5: 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He's going to stop. I know it.
4: He loves complete stops.
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0: I love it. Big Head, Tide of the Monsters. They're a remake of that John Lee Hooker song, by the way. Spectacular, spectacular. Absolutely amazing. I love it. One of the many groups that I enjoy. So you remember this guy who discovered Graham Plattner, this creep who discovered Graham Plattner?
1: How did you find Graham Plattner?
2: Well, so, I mean, we went through thousands and thousands of prospects. Then, you know, Liam pulled up this video of this guy with an oyster farm.
3: My name is Graham Plattner, and I live in Sullivan, Maine, the owner of Frenchman Bay Oyster Company.
2: And then
0: they've only sold $5,000 worth of oysters to his mom.
2: He pulled up his effies.
0: He probably went to the grocery store and just got a bunch and then sold it to his mom for a little profit.
2: History and saw, you know, the money he'd given to Bernie Sanders and, you know, some other people. And that was enough information to know that we had the best prospect.
0: My God. Who would want to even converse? These are the men of the Democrat Party, by the way. These are the decision makers of the Democrat Party.
2: Fact that we'd maybe ever seen.
1: How did you go about vetting him? And why did you?
2: We paid a nice firm a whole chunk of money and got some stuff back.
1: Did the vetting process turn up the tattoo that became so controversial?
2: No.
0: He has egg on his face. Daniel Morap is his name. Barred from Summer Lee's campaign over sexual misconduct complaints. I can't imagine that he would be attracted to women. I'm just saying, just a little bit of that. What a creep supreme. What a creep supreme. I told you about this. I told you about the Democrat Party and Kamala Harris voters. I said they were crazy cat ladies and the emasculated men in their lives. And guess what? I was right. That's exactly who is this. And the voters in Maine are crazy, liberal, academic cat ladies and the emasculated men in their lives. It's absolutely true. I was completely right. This guy, you know, I used to live in Minnesota, in Minneapolis, 1995-ish to about 1999-ish. I'm glad I left because it was nuts then. It's super nuts now. There were some things you could like about Minneapolis when I lived there. I lived in Uptown to start because I was still like 28 years old and then moved and bought my first house in South Minneapolis on Aldrich, thank you. And it was okay. It was beginning to get insufferable, and now it's just terrible. And now it's overrun by Somali gangs. And the FBI needs to move in there, the DOJ, and they need to find all of these gang members, denaturalize, and deport them back to Somalia 1,000%.
4: A number of shootings and a homicide over the 4th of July weekend involving Somali gangs. On Wilson Street in Minneapolis, the Ramsey County Sheriff's Office says a Wilmer soccer coach was killed as part of Somali gang violence, but the problem didn't start there.
5: This last weekend we were at the Juice Time in Arden Hills. There was 300 young Somali kids there, and some of them were gangsters, and we had a number of us law enforcement officers there that curtailed their activity, but 2 hours later they were shooting someone over in northeast Minneapolis, same group.
4: Fletcher and his investigators say Somali gang violence is growing fast and spans the metro with 12 Somali gangs from Minneapolis
0: wow.
4: and St. Paul to St. Cloud to Apple Valley and Burnsville.
0: Wow.
4: Ramsey County tracking the violence within the Somali community. The majority of it is gun violence.
6: Yes, we had an incident over the weekend in Minneapolis where an innocent young man from Woodbury was shot. And he's in the hospital
0: from
6: right
0: Woodbury.
6: Now fighting for his life. And it's causing a lot of problem for
0: us. Yeah, unbelievable. You know, if Kamala Harris were the president, we'd not know about any of this. All of this fraud, all of this stuff. Can you imagine where we'd be right now if Kamala Harris were the president of the United States? The border would be wide open. We would be on the verge of losing everything. Iran would have a nuclear weapon. I'll bet you anything, freedom of speech on the web would be wiped out. They would do just like they did in 2020, wiping out conservative speech. It would have been a dystopian and terrible place, and thank God we beat that wretched, awful, unintelligent, untalented, unskilled woman. Thank goodness. Thank goodness. But fortunate for us, the Democrat Party did not learn anything from the defeat. That's the best thing about it. We should consider ourselves fortunate. After the election, when she lost both houses of Congress, the Electoral College, and the popular vote, generally you learn from a defeat and you go in the opposite direction. I mean, it's almost, it's flabbergasting. But the Democrat Party, or at least part of it, has decided they're going to do a suicide mission. And they're going to overrun us somehow with soy boys and crazy cat ladies and usher in communism. And we have been fighting this for 10 years. As I have said with regard to you and me, we are patriotic Americans. We are well-armed intellectually and physically. And they really picked the worst year to do this, the 250th anniversary of our birth. They thought they'd softened us up with carpet bombing, tearing down our institutions, tearing down our history, DEI, CRT, all of this nonsense. They thought we were softening up for a takeover. We're not. We're battle-hardened. We're not battle-weary. And so, as I say, overwhelm them with joy, patriotism, and faith. I'll handle the mockery and ridicule, and then we will begin Chapter 2 of the Trump's second presidency, and we can really start kicking some butt. Let's take a break and come back. This is the Rob Carson Show. Hey guys, it's Rob Carson with another great deal from Birch Gold. 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

0: was trying to decide what to end the show with today because, you know, it's been a long week. It's been an absolutely long week, you know, and getting ready to do this move here. It's just been, I was confiding in my friend Brian, who is my producer at WCBM Radio, our anchor station in Baltimore. And by the way, thank you to all of our wonderful radio stations around the country. And we are growing. We're going to be growing those stations. I just talked to Christian Toto. He says, I'm talking to the cops. We'll explain later. Okay, whatever. Might have gotten pulled over. But I want to thank all of our affiliates. We do have a new one, WCGA, in Georgia. We will be welcoming them officially on Monday. But we're really glad to have them. We are hitting at the right time. I think, you know, I remember Rush Limbaugh when he hit 1987. He started, he was 37 years old. And he came along at the right time, right place, right skill set, right life experience. It was perfect. It was like Elvis. I know that sounds kind of crazy, but no, it really did. He came along at a perfect confluence of events. Same way with Glenn Beck, right after 9/11, to a lesser degree, but certainly very close. I think that I've waited these many years and have arrived at a confluence of events with the live stream, with podcasting, and with the marriage with local radio stations around the country. And so I like to say I walk in his footsteps. No one will ever fill his shoes. But I think I'm here at a fortuitous time and a providential place. And you guys are with me. So I'm moving to the Newsmax studios. We will be broadcasting on Monday. You won't notice any difference. It'll look exactly like I am, except for I will be in the Washington, D.C. studios of Newsmax. Yes, WGCA 1100 AM, Woodbine, Georgia, lady, serving the Brunswick Market in Fernandina Beach, Florida, ladies and gentlemen. There you go. That's our new affiliate. We love you guys. Thank you for carrying us. We'll have you on Monday. We'll make a big deal out of it because we love you, and we're proud to be on there. So without further ado, I'm going to strike this studio, take it apart, move it into the heart of the swamp, knowing that you are there, and you and the Almighty guided me here. So it's doing a cannonball into the deep end. That's the only thing I know how to do. That's what I'm going to do. Wish me luck. God bless you, America's founded Donald Trump. Watch my TV show, Rob Carson's What in the World, this weekend on Newsmax, 3 o'clock Sunday, 8:30 Sunday night. And until Monday when I'm in D.C., do not catch the stupid. I love you guys.
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3: News this hour at Town Hall, I'm Bob Agnew in Washington. President Trump is aware he's number one on a particular list. Details from correspondent Laura Winters.
4: It appears President Trump is well aware of the intelligence that he is number one on Iran's hit list. The information shared with the U.S. by the Israelis, who are warning of a new plot to take out President Trump in retaliation for him taking out top leaders in Iran. Earlier in the week at the NATO summit in Turkey, President Trump telling reporters,
5: there was another list came out yesterday, and I'm number one on, I like being number one on TikTok better, but I'm number one on the list for killing.
4: Laura Winters reporting.
3: After almost 1,000 years, the Bayeux Tapestry is back in England. British Museum Director Nicholas Scullagan says the task of transporting the historic tapestry helped warm relations between the two countries.
6: It's just a really special moment. And then the other thing is how rare that a loan of a work of art can bring two countries even just maybe a step closer together, and that's definitely happening.
3: The priceless medieval artwork spirited into the British Museum in the dead of night after a high-tech, tight security operation. U.S. stocks getting a slow start earlier today on Wall Street.
7: I'm Seth Stichel, and this is Markets in a Minute. Stocks and oil prices are drifting towards a quiet finish of the week following some fireworks over the past couple days. The S&P 500 was bouncing between small gains and losses in the first hour of trading Friday. The Dow was up 54 points. That's about a tenth of a percent. The NASDAQ composite was down 0.3%. Oil prices were also relatively steady. Traders have been trying to anticipate how long the resumption of strikes between the U.S. and Iran will affect the flow of crude coming from the Persian Gulf region. Treasury yields edged higher in the bond market. The yield on the 10-year Treasury rose to 4.56%. Seth Sutel, New York.
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3: Conversations about how Caitlin Clark is treated on a basketball court can be polarizing, and now you can add one more element.
9: Congress wants an answer by July 24th as 11 members of the House Republican Study Committee sent a letter to WNBA Commissioner Kathy Engelbert. It said the league and its officiating have too often failed to address, quote, unacceptable physical contact involving Clark and has not held the players accountable. It's the latest chapter in the ongoing debate about whether league officials must do more to protect Clark from unnecessarily aggressive physical contact. Jason Walker reporting.
3: Defending champ Jannik Sinner beat seven-time winner Novak Djokovic to reach the Wimbledon final. The 6-4, 6-4, 6-4 victory gains him some revenge over Djokovic, who won their last meeting when they met up at the Australian Open. You'll find breaking news and analysis at townhall.com. A former member of the British Parliament has been found dead, and a suspect is already behind bars.
10: 78-year-old Anne Widdecombe was found dead in her home.
11: The suspect, who is a white British national, remains in police custody whilst inquiries continue.
10: Assistant Chief Constable Matt Longman says Widdecombe's death is not being treated as terrorism, and there are no indications to suggest a political motivation. Prime Minister Keir Starmer.
12: Anne was a distinguished politician over many, many years with many achievements, and it's a huge, huge loss.
10: Widdecombe was a former Conservative lawmaker who later joined the Brexit Party. She was known for her conservative views and appearances on reality TV shows. I'm Ed Donahue.
3: Forecasters say a massive heat wave starting this weekend will cover a significant portion of the U.S., the states that need to be braced for some high temperatures, Nevada, Utah, Colorado, Wyoming, Idaho, Montana, and both North and South Dakota. More of these stories at townhall.com.
13: 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The time is now 12:05, and we've got traffic and weather for you. Starting off with weather, your forecast for today is for sunny conditions. Highs will be around 80 degrees. Tonight, partly cloudy. Lows will be around 57 degrees. Tomorrow's forecasted highs, 82 degrees. Things cooling down slightly for Sunday. We're looking at highs around 78 degrees. And Monday, warming back up. 82 degrees expected on Monday. Your Monterey Bay boaters forecast for tonight, northwest winds 10 to 15 knots, becoming north 5 to 10 knots after midnight, 4 to 6 foot seas subsiding to 3 to 4 feet after midnight, along with northwest waves, 5 feet at 8 seconds. Traffic on Highway 1 southbound, slow moving right as you get off the fishhook. It will stay that way until 41st Avenue, perhaps a little bit further. Your top speed through there, about 10 miles per hour. Also, very slow moving traffic as you're heading into Moss Landing from Salinas Road to Jensen Road. Most of that is stop and go. The time is now 12:06. 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
1: That's right. Welcome back. We're coming to you live on the driver's seat from beautiful one and only AM 1080 KSCO. This is a live show. Don't forget. And Tim and I are here with you to talk about cars and everything cars. I'm Michelle of Full Metal Jacket Automotive. And with me here is
0: Tim from Tim's Auto Electric in Santa Cruz.
1: That's right. That's right.
0: Give us a call at 479-1080. We'd love to hear from our listeners.
1: That's right. And if you're out of our general listening area, call us at 831-479-1080 and we'll put you in the driver's seat.
0: Well, I was going to talk about the good love and gone bad story from a couple weeks ago. The actual title of it's called The Osborne Tire Reef.
1: Yes.
0: In the depths of the ocean off of Fort Lauderdale, Florida, lies a haunting...
1: Florida.
0: A haunting testament to what happens when good people make terrible decisions.
1: Florida.
0: It started as a grand vision to recycle discarded tires.
1: Oh, dear.
0: And create an artificial reef.
1: Yeah.
0: To lure new marine life.
1: Yeah, with heavy petrochemical tires. Yes.
0: But after dumping over Florida. 2 million tires into the ocean.
1: In Florida.
0: The artificial reef would soon devolve into an ecological nightmare.
1: Yes.
0: And this was approved by legislators, environmentalists, no resistance. Everybody thought it was a good idea.
1: Because it was in Florida. But let's talk about how they did that, Tim.
0: So since the 1960s, artificial reefs were gaining popularity worldwide. So with no way to recycle rubber, many countries started experimenting and dumped vast amounts of tires into the ocean to create reefs.
1: Oh, jeez.
0: Now, I remember in the 60s, Mexico had recycled tires on the bottom of a leather sandal. Did you ever have...
1: Oh, there you go. The Huarache sandals, whatever those were, and they were tires. Yes, yes. Or the tires that people would take and flip inside out and make those crazy-looking planters out of them.
0: So there were other ways to recycle, but I don't know about 2 million. 2 million. Well, the intention was noble. Project gained support from local authorities and environmental organizations.
1: In Florida.
0: It even received government funding. In 1972, the first bundle of tires, bundled together, sealed with steel cables and chains...
1: into the salt water.
0: We're placed into the ocean within a 50-foot diameter circle to establish reef foundations.
1: Oh, yeah.
0: Now, I guess there was a 35-acre area where they did this with the 50-foot sections.
1: Ouch.
0: This was at a depth of 70 feet. The bundled tires, about 10 connected together, were intended to mimic the complexity of natural coral reefs. So we're still waiting for our callers. If you've got a car story or if you've got a good way to recycle tires, don't forget to call us.
1: Give us a call.
0: We missed last week. The station was on automation because of 4th of July. 250
1: years and previous engagements already set in place, but I hope everybody had a nice, safe and happy one. And I got to tell you, it's getting a little bit quieter every year and living by the beach, but like we do, we always have fireworks, but this year they set it up like Kuwait, like they always do, and you know, tell you $1,000 fine. And I get up the next day just to check it out, and apparently the city had made at least at that point 20, you know, fireworks violations in the county, somewhere around 27, but that was just the morning after, so I know the numbers must have went up. But thank you everyone for being safe and sane. And look, we got a caller, Tim.
0: I noticed up in the San Lorenzo Valley it was quiet as a mouse. They had posted signs at, you know, downtown on Highway 9 that a month ago that no fireworks. And with the fires of 2020, I think all of the residents were very aware of the fire danger. So
1: yeah, and just being really respectful of each other. And there's a lot of people out there that, you know, there's vets, there's pets, there's people we got to care about, man. And sometimes boom boom isn't celebration for a lot of folks.
0: Now, some friends in Watsonville said it was completely the opposite of the quiet in Felton. They insisted that the police officers must be blown off fireworks themselves because it was going all over the place.
1: Small arms fire and everything.
0: But it was, you know, it's permitted in Watsonville, so go for it.
1: Yeah, heck, right?
0: Well, we're going to go to our first caller of the day, Sean in Live Oak. You are in the driver's seat.
1: Hey, Sean, welcome.
2: Hi there. Yeah, a couple of weeks ago I was down at the East Lake thing. I could never make it there early because my sleep schedule, I don't tend to get up early, so I get there about 9. But it was a nice little show. But the other thing I did around the 4th, so I guess I got from the library, the movie 701. And just sort of a comparison, I got the old Grand Prix movie. You seen either one of those?
1: I haven't. Which one are you talking about, hon? What happened to my volume here? Oh, there we go. There I am. No, we haven't. Go ahead and say, what was that again, Sean?
2: Formula One with Brad Pitt. That was the most recent one. And then I also saw the Grand Prix with the James Gardner.
1: That's the one.
2: Yeah. And I was just sort of comparing it, and, you know, the most recent one, they, you know, had some impressive photos, video, but it just seems like the plot line was all revolved around Brad Pitt's character, not so much the cars, but then you go back to the Grand Prix movie, it's all about the cars, but also it's, you know, they didn't have all the fancy cameras we had now, but they did a hell of a job covering the races and the perspective from the cars.
1: Absolutely.
2: Yeah.
1: I feel the same way. The newer movies I've got very little love for because of that. It's just a little bit too much, like a Taylor Swift concert with whatever star is on there. But for me, the stars are the cars, you know, and the old movies really showcase that in a beautiful way. I'm wondering, have you had a chance to watch Ghost of Dragstrip Hollow yet? I'm not going to leave that alone. I want people to watch that, and we can talk about what the kid says about how he puts the cool car together. But, yeah, you know, with what they had to work with, it's amazing how much better it is, don't you think?
2: Well, I haven't seen that one, but I just was really surprised how good the old Grand Prix movie was. And it just, you know, I just found that the newest movie was, you know, it had some good film shots, but I couldn't get rated much better than just okay.
1: Exactly. I feel the same way.
0: Do you want to hold on through the break, Sean?
2: Sure.
0: All right, we'll be right back after these commercials.
1: In the driver's seat.

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0: Roundabout.
1: Roundabout again.
0: Yes.
1: And again and again and again.
0: Yes was one of my favorite groups in high school and into college.
1: Yeah, me too, for sure.
0: I got to see them a couple times in concert.
1: You know,
0: Rick Wakeman was one of my favorites, too. He was keyboard with them before he went off on his own.
1: That's right. God,
0: the
1: good,
0: old Moog synthesizer.
1: Moog. He was the original. You know, we were so lucky. We grew up with the best cars, the best music.
0: That's for sure.
1: I mean, you know, come on.
0: I was into the British. The Good Love and Gone Bad was Bad Company, and that was a good friend of mine. Mark lived down the street, and he was the Bad Company, Lynyrd Skynyrd, you know, so we had a good combination of...
1: music playing in your neighborhood.
0: Yes, indeed. Well, we're going to go back to Sean in Live Oak. Sean, what did you think of Ford versus Ferrari? Did you enjoy that?
2: Yeah. In fact, I have a friend that describes being in a car with me. He felt like Ford when Shelby took him for that little jaunt in the GT40.
0: You were going around the curves awfully fast, huh?
2: Yeah.
0: All right.
2: But, I like that. But, you know, what's actually on YouTube, you're getting lots of specials, especially dealing with some of the older cars, but also the older races. And I'm able to watch these on my 55-inch flat screen. And it's real interesting getting to see some of those. I remember the last one that I saw that sort of struck me. It was the first year that Jaguar won Le Mans with the C-type Jaguar, and they had developed the car in 18 months for that race.
0: What year was that? Do you remember?
2: 1951.
0: Oh, okay. We were working on a customer's XK140, and I believe his was 55, but it had a little placard on the deck lid saying Le Mans champions in certain earlier 50s years. So
2: yeah,
0: that brings back that memory.
1: Oh, amen. That's a good one.
2: Yeah. Yeah, but it sort of also strikes me just like everything Jaguar was, and then just what I'm seeing what's done to Jaguar the last year or so. It just seems, you know, there's very few car companies that it seems like they've just not all lost their way. But what surprises me is a few exceptions is like the Mazda Miata. It just seems to be staying true to what you want in a car, but everybody else seems to be getting into these soulless appliances that, you know, they don't have any styling anymore. They're not any pleasurable to drive.
0: I read a good article about the MGB and the MGB GTs, and that was a big seller through the 60s, and they kind of called it the precursor to the Miata because it was such a popular sports car and all over the world, and people just loved those.
1: As far as manufacturers go, I mean, pretty much everything has been pasteurized and homogenized with everything else. I mean, Ford and Jaguar have held hands, Mazda and Ford have held hands. It's tough to keep up, you know?
0: Don't forget Stellantis.
1: Stellantis.
0: All right, Sean, thanks for sharing those movie.
1: Absolutely.
0: And
2: just one last thing.
0: Yeah.
2: I saw on the bulletin board up at Fulton Fair that they're having some sort of car show at Brookdale Lodge on July 18th.
0: Week from tomorrow.
1: Hmm.
0: We'll look into that.
1: Yeah, let's look into that for sure.
2: Okay.
0: All right, Sean, thanks for calling. And friend of the driver's seat
1: that's
0: show.
1: That's right. Don't forget to watch Ghost of Drag Strip Hollow.
2: Okay.
1: Okay, all right. Sean.
0: Have a great weekend.
1: Absolutely.
0: All right.
1: So let's talk some more about those darn tires. But first, you know, speaking of car shows, I want to remind everyone that every Saturday, in fact, this is, you know, tomorrow, East Lake at 1056 East Lake in Watsonville, there is the Coffee and Cars, as well as Capitola every Saturday from 7 to 9:30.
0: And I'm sure a lot of people go to both of them because
1: we did.
0: Yeah, I remember seeing that beautiful GTO.
1: That was something else. Gran Turismo Omegada.
0: Oh, and the milk truck in East Lake.
1: Divco. I want to go and sit in that thing again. That was cool. We have pictures in that. Hey, another one coming up. We got a couple more this weekend, Tim. Peninsula Cars and Coffee is at Chili's at 1349 Canyon Del Rey Boulevard in Seaside. That's tomorrow, July 11th from 8 to 10. And the Santa Cruz County Fairgrounds are doing Low Times Watsonville. Low Riders, you betcha. Sunday, July 12th from 1 to 6 p.m. And this weekend, actually starting today, July 10th at WeatherTech Speedway, a.k.a. Laguna Seca, there's the Moto American Superbike Speed Fest. That's good fun. And that's this weekend, July 10th, today through Sunday the 12th. So be sure to be there. And another Sunday show that's every second Sunday of every month, weather permitting, is at the Flying A in Fremont at 37810 Niles Boulevard in Fremont, California, at the Flying A at Niles. And then July coming up, 17th to 19th, don't forget the VW Camp and Swap. That's going to be at Casa de Fruta. $50 will get you in. Camping Friday and Saturday. 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There's the Rock and Roll Classic Car Show, July 19th, 2026. Rolling at 8 to 10 a.m., and that's at 300 Aromas Road, Aromas, California. 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That's the Rock and Roll Classic Car Show. Again, coming on July 19th, and then another one coming up on July 25th is Cars and Coffee at Del Monte Center. And this is going to be at 1410 Del Monte Center, Monterey. That's from 9 to 11 a.m. And here we go again. Okay, Cafecitos con Carritos. That's right. Cafecitos con Carritos, Saturday, September 12th at California State University, Monterey Bay from 10 to 4 p.m. Roll in between 8 and 10. Don't be late. Coming up on September, we're getting kind of out there now, Laguna Seca, and that's a Cars and Coffee, 7:30 a.m. You can get there. It's a $5 donation.
0: Those are, I believe, four times a year, so
1: yeah. That's
0: why we announce it in advance.
1: Yes, that way you can get prepared and be sure to have that on your calendar for sure.
0: Well, Dave, who always sends in valuable information, he sent in a question if Michelle has seen the movie Hot Rod Horror.
1: Oh, yes, because that came from Turner's Auto Wrecking. I actually have one of the only copies, honey. Oh, God bless you. What a great cultural reference, Dave. Yes, not only do I have it, but I actually drove some of those vehicles. You know, remember Turner's? They had Dead Man's Curve and all that other good stuff. And I've driven that whole yard, and I had so much fun.
0: That's amazing that
1: there it is.
0: You are driving there.
1: Oh, yeah. I grew up there. My parents used to beg Jerry to please let me have a room because I never came home.
0: Like a kid in a candy store.
1: Yeah, I never wanted to leave. They'd open up. I'd be there. They'd close. I'd say goodnight. It was a good thing. That was what you did back in the day. But, yes, Hot Rod Horror at Turner's Auto Wrecking, the only auto wrecking, I mean, honestly, it's the largest ever. He says in excess of 10,000 cars, but I know it's closer to 100K or better. And there is nothing like it in the whole world. If anyone wants to find some really cool old parts, you got to know this place. And I just happen to have the number memorized. You got to call Jerry or his beautiful grandson Kyle at 559, because it's in Fresno, 559 area code, 2370918. That's right. There's a Turner's Auto Wrecking plug for you.
0: For all your auto parts needs.
1: All your auto parts needs. And if you really want it right, you go there and you get in the yard and do it yourself. Yes. Good times.
0: So you've said Laguna Seca is having the 3-day motorcycle event.
1: Yes.
0: I've got this information that the first race at Laguna Seca, this was almost, going on next year, it'll be 70 years, November 9th, 1957.
1: Ooh, that's Cool Cat era.
0: So that's a yes. And also Riverside International Motor Raceway down in Southern California, they had their first race September 21st, 1957.
1: Oh, nice.
0: But if I know Sean's into motorcycles. I don't know if he'll be going to Laguna Seca this weekend. But
1: very nice.
0: It should be quite an event.
1: Hey, speaking of 57 and cool stuff, Cool Cat, the 57 Fairlane you've got in your stable right now. Hey, Woody, I'm wondering if anyone out there has had any luck with those aftermarket AC and heater units. The problem we're looking at is that, you know, we really can't find an origin on it. We can't establish its proprietary, its provenance. And the problem that we're looking at is, you know, we really don't want to put a lot of China stuff in there because we know how that goes. But
0: yeah, the T-Birds, they have so much aftermarket stuff for the 57, you know,
1: T-Bird, 55
0: to 57. But the full-size cars, there's just not that much aftermarket stuff.
1: So if someone has something like that out there, I want you to give us a call or give me a call on my own line whenever. I mean, but we're figuring stuff out here. See, Woody, told you I'd say it. Oh, my goodness. We're coming up to our next commercial break. We'll be right back in the driver's seat.

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0: Well, you're in the driver's seat heading into the country.
1: That's right. In the driver's seat radio show. That's right. We are coming to you live from AM 1080 KSCO, the one and only, in beautiful Pleasure Point, Santa Cruz, California. You're welcome, Kyle. Mwah.
0: Well, when Sean was talking about YouTube, there's a great PBS series, and it's called The Last American Automaker. And it's really good. It's a 6-part series, and you should check it out.
1: That sounds good.
0: And I'll tell you a little bit about that in the second hour. But back to the tires.
1: Oh, yes.
0: And don't forget, give us a call with your road trip. Call any car-related story you got or question.
1: Any car question at all at 831-479-1080. We'll put you in the driver's seat.
0: So the bundled tires, this was the Osborne Tire Reef was the name of the this plan.
1: Ozzy.
0: Came into existence with over 2 million tires at the bottom of the sea.
1: In Florida.
0: 1972 was the first bundle dropped into the 70-foot deep ocean.
1: Oh, dear.
0: By the 1980s, the dark reality of the ill-fated project began to unfold. Some tires were bound together properly before being submerged. Others were discarded loosely after authorities permitted dumping used tires at the site.
1: Oh, jeez.
0: And they had a picture of, a whole bunch of, in private small boats, and hey, I got a bunch of tires, I'll just go
1: dump. Florida.
0: And they were encouraged to do so.
1: In Florida.
0: Even the property groups, even the properly grouped together tires began to break apart when the steel clips corroded in the salt water of all things.
1: Shocker.
0: The untethered and all the individual tires began to drift freely with the ocean currents. This disrupted any marine life that had managed to take hold on the reef.
1: And there's that poor fish that, that one of those chains snapped when his Uncle Bob was wading through there. And that's the story down below these days. Oh, poor Uncle Bob. He loved that poor fish.
0: Poor Nemo.
1: Yeah, Nemo. He gets snapped in half.
0: Well, we're going to go to Dale in Salinas. You are in the driver's seat.
1: Welcome, Dale.
2: Yeah, they probably got that idea for the tires being around a harbor or something. A lot of times you'll see tires everywhere so the boats don't crash into the deck and stuff. So somebody picked up an idea and thought it'd work, and it didn't, and that's just things that happen. The tires, I've never seen a good one. Most of them collect water and mosquitoes. Might make a good swing. You make a good swing if you put a chain instead of a rope, and then you bind that chain up, and you get inside that tire, and you got it right on your hands. It's not like a rope. It's put the chain instead of the rope. But my point was recycling, period. I don't know. I've been with the body shop for a few years now. And recycling of plastic now is a charge, and they tell you to throw it as trash. It's always been where I can take the bumpers, inside door panels, around the trim, around the car. There's a lot of plastic on my cars. So it builds up, and now they're saying just throw it in the trash.
1: I know. Isn't that amazing? Oh, man.
2: I'm not just talking about us. This goes for the farmers. You have those plastic bins, milk crates. Everything's going in the ground now. There's no money in it because we've lost all this business. I guess cross seas people used to recycle that stuff. It costs more to do it now. So they're doing that. They don't pay for cardboard. They used to give you money for cardboard. Now they accept it. They have to accept it. The landfills are just going to keep pumping full of this garbage you're putting in there.
1: Exactly.
2: That's car related. But yeah, the tires, that's somebody working around marine, come up with that idea. I've never really seen them put together where, you know, you can make a plant, paint it and planter it, make a doghouse for it or something. But a big one, you could get in it and as a kid and ride, you know, stand up in it and somebody push you and you're going. You look like you're on America's Talent, you know, but we were doing that a long time ago, just tire, you know, getting a barrel or something, you know. Some of the funnest times I ever had was sitting in a piece of drain pipe that they used to have the city park before they turned it into apartments. It was just a big, huge piece of pipe.
1: Yeah,
2: you can get in there, you know, kick back in the pipe and you look at your baseball cards and walk home, go through the gully. You know, that's all apartments and everything. You just had a gully, ran through there, lizards, rats, bike ride. We had forts out there. All changed now, but okay, well, hey, I'll let you go. I just wanted to let you know that they're filling the ground up with all our plastic that comes off the cars, and you got to imagine all the body shops, all the wrecked plastic, all the farmers, all the home around the house, you know, your milk jugs.
1: Yeah, everything.
2: You wash your clothes. All in the garbage, all in the ground. Okay.
0: All right,
1: thank
0: Dale.
1: You for that. That's important, man.
0: Thanks for bringing us down this.
1: No, that's a good one. That's a good one.
0: No, it's sad.
1: It's true, though. There's these places now that they tell you, oh, well, we'll send you these bags for a fee, but you put bags in there that aren't recyclables, like your dog food bags, whatnot. Well, the reality of it is that there's really the cost to send it where it's got to go is just outrageous, and it's not really a sustainable project. You know what I mean? It's just.
0: And then the processing, once it gets to where it goes, they can't afford to pay the people. So it's sad. When Dale was talking about alternate use of tires, it reminded me of a friend of mine. He said when he lived in Oklahoma many, many years ago, they used to have fun by putting gasoline in tires and lighting it on fire and rolling it down the hill. Yeah, that's
1: and watching it burn for months.
0: That's when kids were creative. You know?
1: They were creative. So creative.
0: Couldn't drive a car yet, but you could.
1: No, but you could set a tire on fire, couldn't you?

0: Grief. So how long has it been that they've been really like cleaning that up now? Because that started in the 60s or 70s, and I can imagine there's probably still tires floating up here and there, right?
1: Yeah, 72, the first bundle was dropped in. And
0: Florida.
1: In 1995, a hurricane propelled nearly 1,000 tires onto the shore. So,
0: oh, it got them out of the water. There's a start.
1: The first attempt they had at cleaning them up was pretty abysmal. They only got a few tires, and it cost, you know, hundreds of dollars, you know, just to get a few tires out for the, you know, 70. We're still taking our callers, 479-1080.
0: That's right, 831-479-1080. Give us a call and we'll put you in the driver's seat.
1: Live and local.
0: I'm excited to learn about that series, The Last American Automaker. It's not just focusing on AMC, is it?
1: Basically it is. 54 roughly to 78 was the last. I'll look at my notes.
0: I wonder if they cover Tucker in that, because Tucker was a great automaker. That was something else.
1: Well, part of the show they're saying in the 1950s, in the year 1950, 90% car sales were from the big three.
0: Yeah, for sure.
1: Yeah, GM was, you know, far ahead with like 46%.
0: And Ford, because, you know, they had the big, that was the big guys.
1: Yeah, and Chrysler was around 20%, I believe. Ford was, but they...
0: Pontiac, Plymouth, Oldsmobile, Buick.
1: Yeah, but it came...
0: A long time ago.
1: Yeah, and then there were six or eight of the small manufacturers that made up, you know, as little as, you know, 0.2% for the smallest one. But it's, the series on PBS, my wife recorded it for us on the DVR about a year ago, and then I decided, well, I'll just look up on YouTube and all six episodes, starting from the Nash Kelvinator era.
0: Oh, there you go. Yes.
1: Who wouldn't want to work in a auto refrigerator plant?
0: Come on, right? Let's do it. Nash Kelvinator. It even sounds important.
1: We're going to go to our next caller. Steve in Belmont, you are in the driver's seat.
0: Welcome, Steve.
2: I got a question about my Toyota Corolla 2018.
0: Okay.
2: About a couple months ago, I hit 200,000 miles. What am I up against here? I drive like 50 to 100 miles a day.
1: Just keep driving.
0: And keep your fluids and filters fresh. Keep up with your regular scheduled maintenance. And,
2: right.
0: You know, try to put the good fuel in there. Keep it clean on the inside, right?
1: What model?
2: So what is good fuel? What is bad fuel?
0: Good fuel is Chevron Supreme, premium, high test, or mobile. And bad fuel is everything else, honey.
2: Okay, so independent stuff is no good for some reason?
0: You know, honestly, they just can't afford to clean their tanks out. So you get in the last 500 gallons, you're pulling up all that sediment, moisture, everything, just gunk, you know?
2: Okay.
0: If you keep high test in there, just try it for me, hon, and you can let me know how it goes. But try it for a couple of tankfuls. And what you're going to notice is you're not having to stop at the station so much, because a pure fuel is going to burn hotter, so it's going to burn more efficiently. You're not going to be using as much. And it's great for the, you know, the insides of your injectors and everything. They love it. Have less problems.
2: I had to replace the transmission about 170,000.
0: Really? Wow.
2: Yeah. So I got a used transmission with somewhat low mileage. But that's the only major repair I've had.
0: You tried to match the transmission you put in there with what you had under the hood, right? Kind of get as close as possible, mileage-wise?
2: Yeah. Yeah, well, I didn't have somebody else to do it. I can't do it. But
0: gotcha.
2: I think I might have got ripped off. I don't know. What's the going rate these days?

0: base to have a transmission changed.
1: And it depends on where you what you got. Did you get a used unit? Did you get a rebuilt unit, remanufactured, or?
0: It was a used unit because it was more in my budget.
2: What's the year, make, and model again?
0: Toyota Corolla 2018.
1: With 200K on it, okay. And at 170, you had to do the R&R and the trans.
0: Yeah. It seems to be working fine, though, but I didn't really see that. The transmission was kind of slipping beforehand a little bit. So I wasn't sure exactly what it was and found out the hard way. I got stranded.
1: Oh, shoot.
0: Luckily, I had AAA, and I was coming off the freeway. So that way it wasn't a real dangerous situation.
1: Thank God. I'm glad you're okay. Well, hun, price-wise, yeah. You know, that's something I'm looking into right now. I'm getting a newer vehicle for my hubby. But, you know, if it's a remanufactured, like something like what Jasper does or whatnot, you could be looking at as much as 4K on a transmission. But labor on something like that about, you know, I'd say that's a four-hour job, wouldn't you, Tim? 4 to 6 hour.
2: On a 2018, probably more.
1: You know what? Yeah, because you've got that whole converter to draw. So, you know, I would say $2,000, $2,500, you know, maybe close to $3,000.
0: So altogether in $6,000 to $7,000 range.
1: That sounds actually about right. Don't you think, Tim?
0: But I didn't get a rebuilt one. I got a used one, so that's about what I paid.
1: Hmm. Goodness.
0: So I probably could have got it a little bit. I could have got a bigger bang for the buck, I guess, if I had $1,000. I could have got a rebuilt, maybe.
1: That should still be fine. That's a pretty newer model for me, for my taste. For Tim, not so much. What do you think about that, hun?
2: Well, we're not dealing with transmissions, so I don't have a lot of good information on that.
1: True that. Yeah.
2: But
0: I do have another question. It's not related to my car. In a way, it is. What's your feeling about speed bumps? Because I run, it seems to be multiplying like rabbits around where I live.
1: Yeah.
0: And it's especially, there's a lot of them in Redwood City, for instance. And a lot of times you don't even see them. And it's like, especially at night. Now, sometimes they're painted, sometimes there aren't. Sometimes they have signs, sometimes they don't. But, it's starting to get ridiculous. What do you think?
1: Honestly, it's crazy because, you know, it's become a problem because there's a lot of people that are speeding and don't really not, you know, showing a lot of concern. So it is a safety issue, I believe, for neighborhoods. But it's a problem for cars. You know, you got to really take it easy over them. You don't want to cause your vehicle any damage. And yeah, if they're not painted, that's a problem, man. Oh, that's terrible. You know, you've got to be able to see them. There's got to be some kind of warning if it's not a sign. And I believe that's the law, too. There has to be a sign saying speed bump ahead, or they absolutely should be painted. I think that's just a safety issue right there, you know.
0: I'm very emotionally involved with it because I actually got hurt on a speed bump on my bicycle.
1: Oh, no.
0: 15 years ago. And it was on a private street in Walnut Creek. That's where I used to live. And basically, there was no sign, and the speed bump was the same color as the street because they got put in the same time as it had gotten repaved, I guess. So I wiped out, broke my collarbone, and it was very painful. And I tried to get an attorney, but there was no HOA or anything.
1: Yeah, see, that's a problem. You know, when we first started talking about it, I thought of a bike. You know, I mean, you're rolling along at night, you're just coming off a great, you know, ride, and you don't see a speed bump. That could throw you into, you know, or like what happened to you, God forbid. That's terrible.
0: Yeah, I mean, I could have been killed. I mean, I could have broke my neck.
1: Yeah, you know, and they cannot be randomly or summarily put up. They have to be properly. And I think that, honestly, paint on them is just, I mean, obviously, that should be just par for the course. You got to have
2: bare minimum.
1: Bare minimum.
2: Reflective paint.
0: I noticed they painted it a few months after my bicycle accident where it got out. You know,
1: God.
0: But
1: how are you doing, dear? That sounds like a heck of a thing to come through. How are you?
0: That was 15 years ago.
1: Oh, man. Okay? Yeah, gotcha.
0: So I healed pretty quickly. I was kind of lucky because I was a lot younger back then.
1: Oh, man.
0: But now it happened to be a lot worse, of course. But anyway, but the pain, the reoccurring pain would happen for at least a couple of years. And it would just happen like, you know, there was a lot of air pollution in the air, or it was going to rain or wasn't going to, I don't know. It seemed to be affected by the weather quite a bit. And it hasn't bothered me lately.
2: Hey, Steve, would you like to hold through the break?
0: Sure.
2: Okay, we're coming up on commercial break. We'll be right back after these messages.
1: In the driver's seat.
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4: Hi, this is Dr. Duncan McCollum, and I have this amazing patient, Gayleen, here, who walked into our office, well, barely walked into our office.
5: Hardly able to walk and bent over. And within three visits, I was standing up straight, walking. I couldn't believe it. That's never happened to me before. It's been a very rough road. But we're getting there, and I'm very grateful.
4: And you had two back surgeries as well, right?
5: Yes, I did. Yep. In 1995, yeah.
4: And so they didn't really solve your problem?
5: No, they didn't.
4: And you came in, we did some stem cell treatments on you and some chiropractic on you, right?
5: Correct.
4: Yeah. So you're happy?
5: I'm happy. Everyone here is just awesome. They're all here to help you. They're all so sweet.
4: You should listen to Gayleen, see if we can help your health.
5: That's right. Anyone that needs help, please come in.
4: Thank you.

0: again.
1: I wonder if Jerry can wait to get on the road again after his 6,000
2: long trip.
1: 6,000-mile road trip across the U.S.
2: Amen.
1: Well, we're going to go back to Steve. You are Hello. Back in the driver's seat.
2: Hey, Steve.
1: So anyway, are there a lot I was going to ask if are there a lot of roundabouts up in the Bay Area now?
3: They're making more and more, that's for sure. They're starting to put them in, every so often they just pop right in there. And one city that, Menlo Park has them everywhere.
2: Yeah, that's
3: But they've been there for a while. And they plant like big oak trees on them, so. It's like you have to go really slow, and it's sort of like almost impractical. It's like wasting a lot of gas and burning up a lot of rake dust and stuff. So,
2: yeah, speed bumps, Palo Alto, and stop signs. That's another one. Stop signs and speed bumps.
3: But ever so often, these speed bumps are ridiculous because ever so often I'll see a speed bump, and it'll be at a stop sign.
2: What?
3: Talk about redundancy.
2: Yeah, right? Oh, my God.
3: Yeah.
1: That's if your brakes aren't quite working well.
2: It's going to help you.
3: I've seen that a few times. And over in Concord, there's a shopping center with Trader Joe's in there. It's by the Concord-Walnut Creek border. And they don't have speed bumps. What they did is they painted the street like there was a speed bump there. and people slow down, and it doesn't damage the car.
2: Yeah, or the human on a bike.
3: Yeah, exactly.
2: Yeah,
3: and the other alternative would be is like sometimes they put these little bumps in the street there to slow people down, but they're not speed bumps, but they're like little tiny bumps. You know what I'm talking about?
2: Yeah, like the wake you up on the side of the freeway bumps.
3: No, the type of bumps they put on the middle of the road to separate the two lanes. Mm-hmm. They put those instead of speed bumps.
2: Yeah.
3: Those don't hurt cars. But I think, they do get people to slow down.
2: Whatever it takes, right?
3: Yeah, but it looks like to me, as far as I could tell, I first started noticing speed bumps popping up in the early 2000s. And it looked like it was a solution in search for problem. There was this company that was going door to door over in Concord, and they were basically trying to get support for a speed bump and the people that were being paid by a paving company. And basically they had done that and put speed bumps everywhere in town over the next 10 years. And it was a solution in search for problem, and I think that's what's happening. I think it's more of a private interest thing, and it's not actually there for the public. They just use that as an excuse to do it.
2: Interesting point. I like that. Yeah, but it's a danger if they're not painted. That's a fact, you know. I mean, and just to summarily put them, and I'm just picturing the one at the stop sign. That's ridiculous, right?
3: I was told, or read on the internet, so it must be true because it's on the internet, right? I was given the impression if you go more than 5 miles an hour on these speed bumps, you could be causing damage to your car. Is that correct?
1: Well, I remember many years ago, my mom was driving the Cadillac, the 1969 Cadillac, and just a conversation at dinner, she had mentioned to us that, the speed bumps are annoying, but I find if I speed up and go about 30 miles an hour...
2: I hardly feel them.
1: Hardly feel it.
2: She's hydroplaning.
3: You know, sometimes that's true. It depends how tall they are. Because you got speed bumps and you got speed humps, you know. But I hate the ones in HOAs because they're really short, but they're tall. And... those are very painful for people that have back problems.
1: Yeah, it's just a pain for everybody.
2: It really is.
3: Yeah, so I wish something could be done about them, personally. It's just like I think they're just getting out of control in a lot of areas.
1: Yeah, it seems like they're trying to get us out of our cars. It's, make it as difficult as possible to drive and not improve the roads.
3: Well, there's something else I just thought of. What about this daylighting law they got where you can't park your car within 20 feet of an intersection? They just approved that. I guess they're now enforcing that rule, which is taking away a lot of parking spaces, I would think.
2: Well, you know, I think that has more to do with emergency vehicles than anything, clearance and, you know, when it's applicable. But, yeah,
1: well,
2: they come up with it.
1: We're coming to the end of the first hour. I appreciate your call, Steve, and hope to hear from you again.
2: Thank you, yes.
1: We'll be back after the news break.

0: News this hour at Town Hall. I'm Bob Agnew in Washington. A series of mysterious airstrikes have hit Iran after the U.S. said it ended its attacks yesterday. That's raising new questions about exactly who targeted the Islamic Republic. The strikes on Thursday hit areas across the southern part of Iran, even as the country prepared to bury its late Supreme Leader Ayatollah Ali Khamenei. Iran has not yet directly blamed anybody. A lawmaker did warn that the United Arab Emirates is allegedly supporting the U.S. Gulf Arab states and targeted by Iran for retaliatory strikes. A new AP NORC poll finds that many Jewish Americans feel unsafe in the U.S., with many saying they feel less safe than before the Hamas attack on Israel back in 2023.
1: The findings highlight the vulnerability that many Jewish adults in the U.S. feel as bipartisan support for Israel erodes and significant divides emerge within the Jewish community about what constitutes anti-Semitism, particularly when it comes to protesting Israel. About 3 in 10 say that they or members of their household have experienced physical assault, verbal assault, online harassment, or demanding property because of their Jewish background in the last year.
0: That is Bernie Bennett reporting. Meanwhile, new indictments are shedding some new light on a foiled terrorist attack right here in this country.
2: 8 men have been indicted on terrorism and murder conspiracy charges in connection with an alleged plot targeting the UFC Freedom 250 event at the White House. Prosecutors say the group planned to use explosive-laden drones and sniper teams to attack attendees and high-profile officials, including President Trump and Vice President J.D. Vance. The Justice Department says the plot was disrupted days before the event took place. Willie Nelson, the White House.
0: President Trump has chosen not to sign a sweeping housing affordability bill, even though he favors it. He's holding out that signature in protest of Congress for not approving a strict voter ID bill he says would be essential to voter integrity. On Wall Street at the close, the Dow was up 149 points. More from townhall.com.
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0: Greek anti-terrorist police have arrested three people for a bomb attack that killed a politician's mother and injured four others.
4: Anti-terror police in Greece have arrested three people in connection with a series of firebomb attacks in July. The bombings in Thessaloniki targeted members of Greece's governing conservative party, the New Democracy Party. A mother of a parliamentary candidate was killed, with several others injured. Greece has a long history of politically motivated violence dating back to the 1970s. While the groups most active in the 1980s and 1990s have been dismantled, new groups have emerged. I'm Karen Chamas.
0: Several Maine Democrats are jockeying to replace Graham Plattner as the party's nominee to take on Republican Senator Susan Collins in the November midterm elections. Collins tried to win what would be a sixth term in the Senate in a state that voted for Kamala Harris back in 2024. Breaking news at townhall.com. The owner of Facebook and Instagram is in hot water with European regulators.
5: The European Union is accusing Meta of designing Facebook and Instagram to get people hooked, especially children. And it's demanding that Meta disable what it calls key addictive features, such as infinite scrolling and autoplay of videos. The EU's charges against Meta platforms are part of its investigation under the Digital Services Act, and it threatens hefty fines if tech platforms don't protect internet users. Meta says the preliminary findings do not recognize the steps the company has already taken to protect teens. It says its teen accounts automatically protect minors and put parents in control. I'm Donna Water.
0: A wildfire has devastated a remote community in southern Spain, killing at least 12 people. The fire broke out yesterday near the Sierra de los Filabres Mountains in Almería province. Many victims died, officials say, trying to escape. More of these stories can be found at townhall.com.
3: 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The time is now 1:05, and we've got traffic and weather for you. Starting off with your weather forecast for today. Sunny conditions are expected. Highs will be around 80 degrees. Tonight, partly cloudy. Lows will be around 57 degrees. Your forecast for tomorrow, sunny and warm. Highs will be around 82 degrees. Sunday, we're looking at highs around 78 degrees. And Monday, highs will once again be around 72 degrees. Your Monterey Bay boaters forecast for tonight, northwest winds 10 to 15 knots, becoming north 5 to 10 knots after midnight. 4 to 6 foot seas subsiding to 3 to 4 feet after midnight. Northwest waves 5 feet at 8 seconds also expected. Moving on to traffic, southbound 1, slow moving right as you get off the fishhook. It's going to stay that way down to about State Park before things begin to pick up. Heading into Moss Landing, slow moving traffic as well from Salinas Road to the harbor, top speed about 10 miles per hour. The number to call in with your traffic reports is 475-1080. That's 475-1080. Let us know what you see happening out there, and we will spread the word to your fellow listeners. 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

0: 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We're taking your calls for the next hour, 831-479-1080. Now, if you haven't listened in a while, you were listening in for Boring Jeff. I wanted to tell you about a celebration of life for Jeff Savage coming up the end of this month. It's going to be Sunday, July 26th. It's from 1 to 3 p.m., and it's going to be at the Old Amesti Schoolhouse. This is at 315 Green Valley Road in Watsonville. So if you get a chance, please come and join Friends of Jeff's and Friends of the Driver's Seat Show for this celebration of Jeff's life.
1: Yeah, that's going to be wonderful. At the Green Old Amesti Schoolhouse, Green Valley Road.
0: I'm not sure.
1: Tim and I will be there for sure.
0: It says parking on the street or field, and there'll be signs. So, and you could always call the station if you have any further questions, but we'll announce this again in the next 2 weeks.
1: Absolutely.
0: Prior.
1: 26 coming up will be Mr. Jeff Savage's memorial. Blue skies and green lights, buddy. We love you.
0: And no check engine lights.
1: No check engine lights and no roundabouts, Tim. I have a funny trivia question for just an estimate. Is how many of those tires do you think are still in the ocean?
0: That's a good good question. Out of 2 million tires that were dumped.
1: Just a thought. In Florida.
0: Now, the region's frequent tropical storms and hurricanes further exacerbated this situation.
1: Shocker.
0: Some of the tires, you know, were blown around and actually destroyed some of the natural reefs.
1: So oh, God.
0: Their plan went awry. It was
1: it's Florida.
0: Good intentions. Am I getting a pattern here?
1: It is. It is. It involves four primary things.
0: Florida?
1: Yeah.
0: Okay.
1: I can't say it on the air. Well, I could. I'm not going to do it. Not going to do it. Yeah, that was something earlier, Dave calling with that, the Hot Rod Horror. Filmed at Turner's Auto Wrecking. And, you know, you might even see my good buddy Jim, my dear buddy Jim, Jim Turner, RIP, man. We lost him in a midget racing accident, but he was doing what he loved, but I miss him every day.
0: Yeah, I've never heard of that movie, but I'm glad you... Now, do you have it on VHS?
1: It is on VHS.
0: Of course.
1: I got to get that thing converted to disc or whatever it is that we do these days.
0: One of the last...
1: The last remaining. It might even be on beta, actually. No, it's on a VHS.
0: I don't know if they convert beta anymore.
1: Yeah, I don't think they do.
0: Well, of course, there's a lot of local car shows but next month, Pebble Beach Concours d'Elegance.
1: Yes.
0: The concourse itself will be August 16th, 2026. But leading up to it, there are...
1: Weeks of cars,
0: used
1: literally.
0: Used to be car week, and now...
1: It's car weeks, like 3 weeks.
0: Yeah, I know the Le Mans is one of the lemons.
1: The Le Mans.
0: One of the favorites.
1: Yeah, I like that. That usually comes up about that time, too, so we got to check that out. But yeah, the Concours d'Elegance is amazing. If you haven't seen it, you've got to see it. That is the car show, you know. Admission steep. You know, it's like $500 a head, but it's well worth it. And if that's something that's not in the budget, you know, keep in mind, they always need volunteers. And what better way to see the show than to help run it, you know, whether it's, you know, just picking up or showing people the seats, whatever it is. They have all kinds of things. So if you want to make it, but that's out of the budget, consider volunteering. You know, it's a good thing.
0: So,
1: sorry, we lost our mic again. There we are.
0: So do you know about the 1988 R&V series Chevy trucks?
1: Yes, I do, unfortunately.
0: you and I were both started then, but over the years, got a little confusing with parts ordering.
1: Oh, boy, did it ever. You'd think you were doing something from the Chrysler era when Iacocca destroyed all the tooling, and, you'd ask for a bearing and get a valve cover gasket. Little things.
0: The square body came out in 1974, and that square body Chevy truck ran right through 1987.
1: That was a long run. It was a very long run.
0: And, for a while, they weren't so popular. It seems like every decade, the older cars are getting older, and the newer ones are getting older, and so they're very popular now. You can restore those many parts available.
1: And you can put anything you want in it, too, because it's all pre-smog, so that's a beauty. That's a beauty.
0: Well, in 88, the R&V series, even though the C&K series, the regular Chevy trucks, had retooled, the 1988s, probably up to 95 were a new, completely new.
1: A completely new platform altogether, yeah. They did a lot of changes. There was a lot of reinventing the wheel in those years, but there was a lot of really nice stuff going on, and they just kept going.
0: I've worked on some, late 80s, early 90s, that generation of Chevy truck. They got 300,000 miles, a cloth interior that's still in almost perfect condition.
1: Yeah, it's pretty amazing. I don't know what they did with that. What'd they spray on that anyway?
0: I don't think it was a spray. those things were amazing to get into a 300,000-mile truck with the...
1: With such great interior.
0: Original upholstery.
1: I'm thinking of the Corvair van, the Grenadier.
0: Oh, the Greenbrier.
1: Greenbrier, that's right, Grenadier. Greenbrier, there we are.
0: Nobody thinks of Corvair vans.
1: I know, but I do. Maybe, one car accident.
0: Maybe Manny in Eastlake.
1: That's right.
0: Sponsor of the show and a Corvair fan.
1: Yes. That's a beauty, though, the Greenbrier.
0: I like the ramp side, the pickup they had.
1: Oh, no, that was another one, too. That was a good one.
0: Yeah, they had it designed so you could just flip the side of the bed down, roll your lawnmower or dirt bike or whatever you wanted to put in the back, and you had a built-in ramp.
1: Yeah, your friend after a long night. No, that was good stuff. I remember doing quite a lot of engines on those, swapping them out, and man, there was layers and layers and layers of the intakes back in the 80s when you and I started. Remember that?
0: Oh, yeah.
1: Yeah, layers of vacuum lines and just tons of stuff. At least a three-hour teardown just to get to the engine.
0: We've got an Insight in the shop.
1: I saw that.
0: Just happens to be mine.
1: Of course it does.
0: First generation, and we'll tell you about that after the break.
1: Yeah, when we come back to the driver's seat.

0: folks. 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
1: Point.
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0: Another Rastafari.
1: Yes.
0: Oh, that's a great song.
1: I love it. Thank you, Dave. Oh, good stuff.
0: Well, looks like we're going to go to our next caller, Bill in San Juan Bautista.
1: Hey,
0: welcome.
1: Bill.
2: Yeah. Hi, guys. How you doing?
1: Doing good. How are you today, dear?
2: Oh, pretty good. I just called to vent a little bit, if it's okay.
1: You do it. You go right ahead. You got the floor, babe. Come on.
2: Well, I don't know. I've told Jeff in the past, but I'm an autocrosser. I don't know if you guys are familiar with that, but we go out to the airport and we put out cones and we race around cones, and you know we pay rent at the airport. Anyhow, we do all this stuff. So you know, I'm always into trying to get my car to go a little bit faster around corners, buy better tires, wider tires, and anyhow. So I wore the set of tires out, and I'm trying to buy a set. Well, can I mention companies?
1: Of course.
2: Just sort of,
1: okay. Go for it.
2: There's a company called Tire Rack, and I highly recommend them. I mean, you go, you can shop a million different brands. They give you all the specs, how wide they are, how whatever. And you buy a set of four, and they'll ship them to you for free.
1: Nice.
2: So anyhow, I found the tires, and I'm all ready to buy them, and I want to pick them up the next day. And or I want them shipped out so I can have them installed last week. And so they said, oh, we want to talk to you first because I've got 18-inch diameter wheels versus 20-inch. They're like an inch and a half, 2 inches wider than stock. Anyhow, so I said, yeah. So I talked to them and said, okay, you should be good to go. I said, well, I'm going to have them sent to America's Tire in Gilroy. And are they going to give me grief because I've had some issues with them? And I said, oh, no, you should be good to go and have these mounted up. And I said, okay, great. So I take the car down off of jack stands, bring it in, leave it with them. I go for a walk. 10 minutes later, I get a phone call. Hey, we can't work on your car. Why, what's the problem? You've got the studs on the that hold the wheels on, studs with lug nuts. The Porsches and BMWs come with what I refer to as lug screws.
1: Yes.
2: And anyhow, so they wouldn't work on my car. So I go back, pick up my car, bring it home. And I missed the show last week, but it was Friday morning. I was having them installed. I was supposed to have them installed. And I'm totally pissed off. My mind is fried.
0: Well,
2: my German blood pressure's up around 200.
1: Yeah,
0: German cars have been doing that for decades.
1: Yeah.
0: Why would the tire shop?
1: Why would a tire shop not know how to do that? That's a fail, man. That's a rookie move.
2: No, what it is that I put on studs instead of the screws.
0: Oh, okay.
2: I put on longer studs, aftermarket studs. And I paid it, you know, I bought good quality units, you know, so anyhow, and I've had them on there for several years now. I didn't even think about it. And
1: well, that's why, because it's original, it's modified, it's a safety issue for them, it's liability.
2: Yeah.
1: So that's why.
2: But there's other places that have worked on the car, and I've forgotten, so what I did is I came home, put the car back up on jack stands, took the wheels and tires off because I had, so I went back and they did it for me and kept me waiting. Anyhow, I was not too happy with America's Tire, but they did give me a discount on it the second time. Anyhow, so another thing, do you guys go and have your wheel alignments done on your cars?
1: Well, yeah.
0: Okay. Yeah, I'm in Santa Cruz, so we go to the local tire shop.
1: Yeah, we like Big O.
0: A lot of times, you know, a customer will bring in a car and we'll change a front end component, and then we'll take it down to Big O. So.
2: Okay, I haven't been to Big O. But I've been to a place in Hollister, a place in Salinas, Gilroy, Campbell.
1: You got to come to Santa Cruz and go to Big O. Tell Kyle that Michelle and Tim sent you. They'll treat you right.
2: Okay.
1: Yeah.
2: Because, you know, when you're autocrossing, camber is really important. And the last, I've had a place in Hollister take camber out. And this, just recently I had some work done. I had a place in Mountain View do the wheel. They put on coilover springs and shocks, and they did the wheel alignment for me. Not a cheap wheel alignment, but they had taken out camber out of the McPherson struts. You can tell, you know, it's, anyhow, they took out camber because their super machines said that there was something wrong with my car and they had to take camber out of it.
1: Oh, jeez.
2: And I get it home and I do some of my own wheel alignment when I had my 914. And so camber is easy to measure. And I said, why'd they take camber out? And so, anyhow, they had taken it out. I put it back in. Anyhow, so I'm kind of frustrated with getting work, you know, getting tires mounted, getting wheels aligned. It seems like I can't get anybody to do a reasonable job for me. And I don't know. Just wanted to rant for a little bit.
1: Well, thank you. I hope you feel better, honey.
0: It's more.
1: That's distressing. It is. It's frustrating.
0: It's more and more difficult with, you know, the chain shops and computer controlled alignment. You know, it's not like the old school where you knew the guy and tell him what you want. Unfortunately, the old school shops are slowly fading away.
1: Yeah, we are. Or something serious like getting something molested, like poor Woody's 57 Fairlane at Firestone. They can't do that anymore, but that's okay. She's had therapy, the Fairlane has. She's forgotten all about it.
2: Well, you know, how do I, as an individual, I can't call up this guy and tell him, what do you pay for one of those machines? $200,000, $300,000,
1: $400,000
2: for an alignment machine?
1: They're pricey.
2: And I'm going to call him up and say, hey, I got my little laser here in my garage, and it says that, you know, your wheel alignment's all messed up. And so anyhow, I'm at an autocross at Crow's Landing over in the valley near Patterson, and I'm all thinking about my car, and I hear this other guy talking about, yeah, these guys messed up my camber, and I go over and talk to him. He just got his 911 aligned at the same shop I was at. And they had taken camber out of the right side of his car also.
1: Well, you know, typically, I got to tell you, man, at the alignment shop, they're not really thinking that people want to go out and do what you're going to do. So there's that. So for some of it, I mean, yeah, you could do it with your laser. I would. I mean, that's how we would do it back in the day, too. You know, we didn't go and take our stuff to get aligned. It was something you did with a chalk and a piece of string in your garage.
2: Well, the shop in Mountain View is called Custom Alignment. And they've got a whole bunch of Porsche Club there. They sponsor our local. I shouldn't be saying this on the air, but they sponsor.
1: But you did. Go ahead.
2: the Loma Prieta region of the Porsche Club. They're involved with us. They give us money to run autocrosses, and you can go to them and say, hey, I want a special autocross alignment, and they do it. It's just my complaint was that their machine was all messed up, and they sent me home with a car that was pulling to the right. They even told me, yeah, your car pulls to the right. There's not much we can do about it. Anyhow.
1: Yeah, that'd be pretty frustrating.
2: So, anyhow, thank you very much for letting me rant.
1: Thank you for ranting, hon. We enjoyed it, and I hope you did, too.
2: Well, actually, I do feel a little bit better now.
1: Good,
2: thank you.
1: Good. That's what it's all about, man.
0: Hey,
1: love it.
0: Bill, do you think you'll be able to make it to Jeff's celebration of life in Watsonville in a couple of weeks?
2: Yes, I called and talked to Carol just this morning, and she said you guys weren't going to announce it on the air till next week. But anyhow,
0: Jeff's cat's out of the bag.
2: Yeah.
0: He's
2: one
0: cat
2: of them
0: lover.
2: Anyway.
0: Yeah.
2: I keep thinking of all the things Jeff and I had in common, and Cass is one of them. So,
1: meow.
2: Yeah, I love my cats.
1: Very cool.
0: All right, Bill, thanks for being in the driver's seat with us.
1: You have a great weekend, sweetheart.
2: You guys are doing a great job. Thank you very much. Appreciate
1: thank you so much. Gosh, thank you.
0: All right, Bill. Bye.
1: Bye, honey.
2: Bye-bye.
0: That takes us to Greg in Prunedale. You are in the driver's seat.
1: Welcome, Greg.
3: Oh, hey. I heard you guys talking about tires in the ocean over in Florida or something. And
1: Florida.
3: I just wanted to mention, up in the Elkhorn Slough, there's a whole cove up there that's lined with car batteries. There's thousands of them in there. They put them in there where the barges used to go to get the salt from the salt plant there. And when I was a kid back in the 70s, we used to hunt ducks up there, and my dad would have us out there putting decoys out, and it's like walking in a giant boulder field.
1: Oh, man.
3: And they're still out there. There's thousands of car batteries that line a cove in the Elkhorn Slough.
0: That is crazy.
1: We got to go check that out, too.
3: Yeah. You know, during the slow construction period after the I thought about going out there and try mining those things and selling them for money, because there's just thousands of them out there. But luckily, things turned around, and I didn't have to do that.
1: Thank God.
3: Yeah, you know, it, being the, you know, pristine area it is, you wouldn't think that there would be thousands of car batteries underneath of the water, but there are.
1: Who knew?
3: So, yeah, just throwing it out there. Oh, go try duck hunting out there with your dad or putting decoys out as a boulder field.
0: Crazy.
3: All right, you guys.
0: All right, Greg. Have a great weekend.
1: Thank you. Have a great weekend, man.
3: You too.
1: Thank you.
0: Bye.
1: And we'll be right back in the driver's seat.

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0: one of my favorite driving songs.
1: Yes, and Mr. Tom Petty singing it. Hey, this is cool. You know, we just heard from Greg about all that good stuff in Elkhorn Slough.
0: Batteries, so, lining the slough.
1: Where they used to get salt. Okay, so Tim and I over the break named this place. We're calling it a salt and battery.
0: Thanks for that. A salt and battery, Greg.
1: A salt and battery. That's right.
0: That's kind of a crazy thing, why they originally put the batteries in the slough.
1: Right.
0: I can see putting the tires on the docks, you know, as a rubber bumpers.
1: Rubber baby bunker guard.
0: But to throw 2 million tires in the ocean off of Fort Lauderdale, that...
1: What else ended up with that? That is something else. Because this was like, you know, many moons ago now, but I'm sure that they're still probably suffering, right?
0: Yeah, well, in 72 is when the first bundle was dropped. By the 80s, they realized the ill-fated project began to unfold. And one thing that happened, tires shifted. The steel wire within the rubber caused entanglement hazard for the marine life that they were trying to encourage. Disrupted habitats and caused possible injury and death to their marine life. So,
1: not to mention unwary ocean goers. And this was in Florida. It was in Florida.
0: Yes,
1: Florida.
0: Well, we're going to go to our next caller, Grant, in Bonnie Doone. You are in the driver's seat.
1: Welcome, Grant.
2: Hi, good afternoon. I'm a friend of Bill's and also a Porsche owner, and have dealt with a lot of the issues that Bill has dealt with my car as well. And I was going to give some tips to people that, you know, run into these issues.
1: First, with tire rack,
2: there's actually a little box that you can click that says disregard the type of car, that you're just essentially ordering tires. And that stops them from questioning you on different sizes, et cetera. They just ship the tires to you without any issue.
0: Okay. That's good to know.
1: Good to know.
2: And as far as alignments go, there's a new shop in Santa Cruz, Beeline, which is a more of an enthusiast shop. And I go to them for my alignments. And when I give them the specs, they put those specs on my car. And again, I'm going for all that negative camber as well because I'm autocrossing.
1: Mm-hmm.
2: And I have not had an issue with them pulling camber out of my cars to date.
1: Good to know.
2: They're a little bit more old school, that, you know, they work with you, they're enthusiasts, so they know what we're trying to accomplish. And they have a great alignment rack. They're a little bit more expensive than a Big O, but, you know, these guys are all Porsche enthusiasts, BMW, all the European
1: cars. Yeah, it's specialized. That's cool.
2: Yeah, so they do a great job. And, you know, if I'm lazy and don't want to pull tires off the car, they also will change my tires for me and not question me if I have studs on the car.
1: There you go. Hey, tell our listeners where to find Beeline Alignment, hun.
2: They're on Delaware. I forget the exact address, but they're on Delaware Street in Santa Cruz.
1: Awesome.
0: Way out in the west side.
1: Yes. Perfect test drives on that street.
0: Well,
2: that's perfect. And I live in Bonnie Doone, so it's just an easy drive down Highway 1 for me and pull off on the west side of Santa Cruz and get the job done.
1: Nice. Man, we appreciate that. That's good to know. Because, you know, the last thing you need is frustration over such a simple, necessary thing, right?
2: Oh, believe me, I dealt with it about 4 or 5 years ago with tire rack. And I just, you know, finally they put this little box in there that you can click. And you just click off, you know, you just don't tell them the type of car that you are, that you're using.
1: It's a secret.
2: They don't question you about load ratings or any of that stuff. You have to know what you're doing, but you know, certainly it gets you around them holding up the orders.
1: Yeah, right? Gets around their little liability train there.
2: Exactly.
0: So, Grant, what about the wheel studs? Now, what's the purpose of changing from the OEM German to the modified?
2: It's a lot easier to mount tires. Both Bill and I are what I would technically call more mature drivers. And it's easier to lift your wheel up onto a stud than to hold the wheel up while you're trying to shove those lug nuts in. Also, okay. it gives you the ability to use spacers. So if you have different wheel sets, you can more easily put a spacer in. You know, if you have longer wheel studs, you can go with none or others. If you have a bolt, you have to have different size bolts for each set of your spacers. So a lot of people that are in more competitive driving scenarios are using spacers to kind of space their different wheel sets. If required.
0: Okay, great thoughts on that.
1: Grant, so nice. Thank you for that.
2: Yeah, and I will try to make it out to Jeff's memorial. I've called in a few times and really enjoyed his show. I'm enjoying what you two are doing as well. So keep up
1: the great work. Thank you so much.
0: All right, Grant. Thanks for calling, and I hope you made Bill's day.
1: Yeah, we look forward to seeing you there.
2: Okay.
1: Right.
2: Talk to you later.
0: Bye.
2: All right. Bye.
1: Hey, Terry, number 83 out at Watsonville. Give us a call, by the way, and let us know what's going on at the track this weekend.
0: Speaking of autocross and wild racing.
1: Yes.
0: No Priuses allowed on the track.
1: Nope. Can't do it.
0: Only during the county fair parking.
1: Yes, only during the county fair parking. That's all you get. So, hey, don't forget, speaking of car shows, East Lake, this is tomorrow. From 9 to 11, that's 1056 East Lake Avenue in Watsonville. And at Capitola, every Saturday there in front of the Starbucks off of 41st, that's 7 to 9:30 in the mall parking lot, I guess I should say. And Peninsula, Cars and Coffee at Chili's, that's going on Saturday, July 11th, again tomorrow, between 8 and 10, and that's at 1349 Canyon Delray Boulevard in Seaside. And don't forget, Santa Cruz County Fairgrounds, Low Times, Watsonville. Yes, you want to see some cool lowriders, there you go.
0: And that's on a Sunday.
1: Yeah, that's going to be this Sunday from 1 to 6 p.m. And then starting today, like right as we're speaking, the WeatherTech Laguna Seca Moto American Superbike Speed Fest, July 10th to the 12th at Laguna Seca.
0: Can almost hear those engines roaring over the hills.
1: Oh, I know. I can hear it already. Get that beautiful noise. Beautiful noise.
0: Well, I told you about the last American car company. I'll give you a little bit of a primer on it.
1: Nice.
0: It all started in the winter of 1948. George Mason, he was a larger-than-life cigar-smoking president of the Nash Kelvinator Corporation. And if you get a picture of him, it kind of reminds me of a Rush Limbaugh type, but kind of rotund, smoking the cigar, real go-getter. He got a call from his friend George Romney, who he considered then a thin, devout Latter-day Saint, is what George Mason called George Romney. And Mason was informed that Romney was resigning from the auto industry trade group in order to become vice president of the Packard Motor Company. So his

0: history on Mason. 12 years prior, in 1936, Mason had been head of the Kelvinator Appliance Corporation when Charles Nash personally convinced Mason to merge with Nash Motors and run both companies. Charlie Nash wanted Mason because Walter Chrysler had told him that he was a hard-charging executive. This is the guy you want to run your company.
1: That's the guy.
0: So that was a little... But in February 48, George Mason invited George Romney to the Nash Kelvinator headquarters in Detroit with a job offer. So,
1: wow.
0: And this is all in the PBS Last American Automaker series, which you can catch on YouTube.
1: On YouTube.
0: Six half-hour segments.
1: The Last American Automaker. That is something. That's a must-see. That's a must-see. I'm going to check that out tonight.
0: Well, a decade later, so from 48, Mason wanted Romney as his successor in training, so he gave him a tour showing Nash's upcoming car designs for 1949. And the car that impressed Romney the most was a prototype for a small, new car that no American car maker had anything like it. But after that meeting, Romney left undecided. Nash had offered less money and prestige than Packard. But Nash had one big advantage. George Mason that told him that he would be train him, teaching him every aspect of the automotive business, and that he would be in line for a succession.
1: Mm-hmm. Tempting, no?
0: Yeah. So, as with all hard choices, Romney devoted himself to fasting and prayer.
1: Interesting.
0: I think those are two very good things to continue. Almost 100 years ago, that good way to think about your decision.
1: Amen.
0: After the fasting and prayer, he accepted Mason's offer, sold the family Cadillac, and bought himself a new Nash. So as part of his training, when Romney joined this with Mason, he started off at the assembly line. Now, this was a sprawling 100-acre Nash Motors complex in Kenosha, Wisconsin.
1: Oh, man.
0: He worked in the Kelvinator plant where they were making refrigerators.
1: Kelvinator.
0: He worked in the Nash plant. He even took the auto technician, the repairman's course, and then cycled through every department in the corporate headquarters, getting an extremely well-rounded education.
1: Very nice.
0: And with 2 years, George Romney was promoted to vice president.
1: Wow, that's impressive.
0: Yeah, great bit of American history.
1: Hey, good thing to talk about right before our next break, but you guys hold tight. We'll be right back in the driver's seat.

0: You know, Billy, that one out of three people will get shingles in their lifetime. Did you know that?
1: Wow. Are you sure it's one out of three, Warren?
0: Man, that's great news, because here at Knox Roofing, we have GAF shingles, CertainTeed shingles, Owens Corning shingles, Malarkey shingles, wood shingles, and steel shingles. Holy smokes! We give shingles to everyone that needs them, and we can install them on their homes with no pain at all.
1: Warren, I don't believe they're talking about roofing shingles.
0: Well, Billy, maybe if I advertise properly and install those quality shingles, Knox Roofing might just get one out of three people. Wowee!
1: Look, Warren, I believe you can give the best shingles to whomever needs them. But medical shingles, you really don't want to give those kind.

0: All right, folks, for anyone who would like to get shingles, give us a call here at Knox Roofing at 461-0634. That's 461-0634 anytime. Thanks, folks!
1: And for the win...
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0: I remember MZ on the Saturday special a few months ago talking about being locked in his car in the parking garage. That was a scary thing. New cars, you can't pull the handle and have the lock unlock. And
1: there's something wrong with that.
0: Plus, it was, you know, so new that, you know, you, the battery goes dead and all power.
1: All power's off. Now you can't get out. You can't get in. You can't break a window.
0: Well, we're going to go to our next caller. Tony, you are in the driver's seat.
1: Welcome, Tony. Where are you calling from today, dear?
2: Hi. Good afternoon. I'm right now in Aptos.
1: Nice.
2: I wanted to let you guys know tonight's a doubleheader for sprint cars at Watsonville Speedway.
1: Nice.
2: And they're going to have the GMC Gold Star 360s wing sprint cars. And then they're also going to have the Unlimited Sprint Car Series, which is 410 sprint cars without wings, very similar to the USAC 410 cars that sometimes appear here either in the Bay Area or up at Calistoga. So the Unlimited Sprint Car Series tonight will be 410 sprinters. They're also going to have the IMCA Sport Mods, sponsored by Santa Cruz Apparel, and then the IMCA Stock Cars, sponsored by Giuliani Construction and Restoration. Now, what's interesting about the Sport Mods is tonight, they're offering $1,000 to win and $100 to start the main event. So that's unusual because most of the time, they're racing for quite a bit less.
1: Exactly. Hey, that's cool.
2: And so, and then the IMCA Stock Cars are also running tonight, and the gates open at 3:30 for guests and spectators, and then the pits open at 2:00 today. So they are just about ready to open as we speak. So anyway, that's the news for Watsonville Speedway, and also like to let you know that Twin Lakes Church is having their hot rods on the green. I don't know if you heard that earlier or not.
1: No,
2: but that's tomorrow from 10 to 4. At Twin Lakes Church.
1: Hot rods on the green.
2: Yeah.
1: Thank you.
2: They usually, well, last year they pulled up right about 150 cars for display. So they have food vendors, and so it was a pretty good event. This year should be very much the same with hopefully as many or more cars.
1: Oh, that's fabulous.
0: And if you've never been there, it's very close to Cabrillo College.
1: Yes.
2: Yes, it is. As a matter of fact, you can park in the solar lot across from Twin Lakes Church, and because I know that it'll be they're still working on their new building, and so it'll be a little bit crowded anytime after 10:00. So it's an easy walk over to the car show from there.
1: Very nice.
0: Well, thank you for...
2: Okay, guys. Have a good one.
0: All right, Tony.
1: Thank you, Tony, so much. Well, heck, that's going to be a good time. And then tomorrow, Twin Lakes Church, Hot Rods on the Green. That is a nice one.
0: Yeah, I wonder if they're going to be doing the Capitola Mall thing or if it's just going to be at Twin Lakes. Well, hey. I'm sure some of the people will be going to both.
1: Well, figure, yeah, if you're starting Capitola 7:00, that opens at 10 to 4. That'd give you enough time.
0: Oh, yeah.
1: You know, to hit both of them for sure. Do the car stuff.
0: So I was talking about George Romney.
1: And oh, yeah.
0: Little sidebar. There was article in the paper about him at only 40 years old. Mr. Romney is one of the youngest leading executives in the automobile industry.
1: Wow.
0: For the past 9 years, he has been associated with the Automobile Manufacturers Association, where he gained prominence during World War II for his work in organizing and directing the American Council for War Production. And when he called Mason to announced that he was leaving that association and had a job offer at Packard, that's when his friend George Mason said, hold off a minute. I think we could make a deal. And that worked out very well for the two.
1: Calvinator.
0: Kelvinator, building those refrigerators.
1: I'm telling you, the ones that would never break down, too, is the ones he built.
0: But you just don't want to get trapped in one.
1: and lose your on-off button.
0: Kind of like a new Prius.
1: That's right. Oh, geez.
0: Battery goes dead, can't get out. Well,
1: hey, what would you suggest to people if they're in that situation? How would you?
0: I mean, if your cell phone battery's still alive, that's what I believe MZ did, is he was able to get a hold of AAA, so they come out and
1: let me out.
0: And you've always got the little metal hammer and the seatbelt razors. Did you hear the guy that drove his Tesla off the cliff?
1: Yeah, what was up with that? I just caught a little bit of it, and I was like, oh, hey.
0: I didn't know it was intentional, but...
1: It ought to have been. That's just me.
0: No, it was a sad story, but the family survived. I mean, the pictures of that car, you know, it looked like 200 foot down the side of the Highway 1.
1: So that just happened over... Okay, what...
0: It happened a while back, but he was cleared of... I think he was, you know, cleared of liability, you know.
1: They blamed Elon.
0: Yeah, anyway. Crazy story. But the fact that the family and him survived that crash unbelievable.
1: Yeah, so it was just it was truly an accident, but it was a freak thing. I just heard about it and I thought, what the hell could have possibly happened?
0: Well, they said he did it on purpose. He was like deranged, you know, momentarily deranged. And the recent news, this happened quite a while back, the recent news is they weren't pressing charges because of his condition. Well, we got time for one more caller.
1: Crash.
0: You are in the driver's seat. Who is this and where are you calling from?
1: Welcome.
3: Hi, this is Dave from Live Oak.
1: Hey,
3: I called you guys a couple weeks ago. Yeah. I just wanted to tell you we appreciate the live show, and really nice to hear your voices on the refrigerator. You were talking about that. It made me think, well, back when I was in college, we needed a refrigerator, and some upperclassmen was selling one for $40, and it was a Kelvinator, and it was ammonia plant, and I didn't have much faith in it, but boy, it kept things cold. It was I had a Kelvinator back then.
1: So that's so cool.
3: No, that's funny as hell. And it still worked when I graduated. I gave it to some other, you know, some guy up there in the dorm. And anyway, yeah, that put a smile on my face when you brought up the Kelvinator. I guess you're talking about is that Romney's dad you're talking about?
0: That's
3: Romney?
0: That's Mitt Romney's dad, and part of the show that the last American automaker, Mitt Romney, does some, explanations. They have a lot of the former AMC executives also.
3: I got you. Is that on History Channel?
0: You can get it on YouTube. It was a PBS 6 episode.
3: Oh,
0: so it started.
3: PBS, yeah.
0: But,
3: yeah, I love all that stuff. When those series come up, anything with history, I'm just fascinated by all that stuff. So it's really fun to watch, and especially the American stuff. And I'll have to check that out.
0: Yeah, you can see maybe your refrigerator being produced.
1: I know, right?
3: Yeah.
1: All on YouTube. Who'd have known, right? Jeez.
3: The little Kelvinator.
1: The Kelvinator.
3: All right, guys.
0: All right, Dave. Have
3: you
0: a great weekend.
3: One more. Tim and isn't it Tim?
0: Yeah, and Michelle.
3: And Michelle. Right on. Okay, guys. Have a great weekend.
1: Thank you, sweetheart. You do the same, huh?
3: Okay, thanks. Bye-bye.
0: Okay,
1: awesome.
0: Well, that's going to give us time for the Michelle's quick wrap-up.
1: My rundown wrap here. We're going to thank Sean and Live Oak for calling us with all that great movie history stuff. And the reminder of the 51 C-type Jag that was developed in 18 months for that movie. That was very cool. Thank you. Dale and Salinas regarding recycling and no plastic. Yay, man. It's got it. We got to get it out there. We got to shout it out loud. Be the squeaky wheel. Steve in Belmont. Yeehaw. And, hey, keep us posted on what's going on with that 2018 Corolla, man. We're going to be putting it out there for you. And no more speed bumps. Bill and San Juan Batista, autocrosser, you rock. I just got to say, you rock. You got to tell us where you guys are going to do that. We'd like to come and watch you. Greg and Prunedale, you get the point of the day here. Batteries stacked at Elkhorn Slough where they used to pick up the salt, which is now
0: assault and battery.
1: And we've named it that. Tim and I have named it that. You got to go check it out. That's the new name for this place. That's our place. Grant and Bonnie Dune regarding the tire rack and how to click the box so we can keep our cars a secret and put whatever we want on them without someone giving us the, you know, yeah, you can't do that, because we can and we will. We like that. Tony and Aptos and Dell and Live Oak. Hey, I love you all. We'll see you next week on the driver's seat.
0: And thanks for the update, Tony, about Watsonville Raceway.
1: Amen. Thank you.

0: News this hour from Town Hall. I'm Keith Peters in Washington. Climate scientist Daniel Swaim with the University of California Agriculture and Natural Resources says America should brace for a heat wave that could last all month.
1: Yeah, this upcoming heat wave does look pretty remarkable, not necessarily because of its absolute peak temperatures, although they will be quite high, but I think probably more because it's going to be a very broad event from a spatial perspective, so it's going to extend really almost all the way to the West Coast and all the way east to the Ohio River Valley, so that's a huge extent going, you know, thousands of miles across the country.
0: Forecasters are expecting record triple-digit highs this weekend in Nevada, Utah, Colorado, Wyoming, Idaho, Montana, North Dakota, and South Dakota. President Trump has chosen not to sign a sweeping housing affordability bill Friday in protest of Congress not approving a strict voter ID bill that lacks sufficient support to pass.
2: The housing measure will become law without President Trump's signature because he didn't veto it. On Truth Social, he wrote, "I will not sign the housing bill, which has been fully approved by Congress and sent to the White House, in protest over the fact that the United States Senate is not capable of passing the Save America Act, which is polling at 97% with the Republican Party and very high with the non-politician Democrats. The president's rejection of the legislation cut short the GOP's efforts to address a key voter concern about rising home costs. He says the Save America Act will have a greater impact on society." Bernie Bennett, Washington.
0: President Trump has ousted members of a bipartisan federal election commission charged with assisting state and local elections officials. The White House confirmed Friday that Trump is taking executive action to change the makeup of the Election Assistance Commission. On Wall Street, the Dow by 149 points, the S&P advanced 31. More at townhall.com.
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0: A goat has been providing some moral support to crews battling western wildfires. We hear more on this story from correspondent Ben Thomas reporting.
6: Fire dispatch.
7: It's already been a hard fire season in Colorado.
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7: But Lindsay Glader's goat, Goldie,
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7: a four-year-old Nigerian dwarf goat with a brown and white coat, has brought some light.
9: She went around and checked out everybody and was very social.
7: Trevor Leland's with the Colorado Springs Fire Department. They've been dousing flames and clearing brush this week. Goldie helping with the latter, chomping on leaves.
9: It's always cool to see an animal like that who doesn't mind us being there. And she was, honestly, I think she was happy we were there.
8: Goldie has become the social butterfly that I think she's always meant to be.
7: I'm Ben Thomas.
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10: The New York Times, the Daily News, and other media outlets are asking a federal judge to impose sanctions on OpenAI, escalating a legal fight over copyright. The newspapers allege the ChatGPT maker is hiding evidence important to what could be a landmark copyright infringement trial over how OpenAI and its business partner Microsoft built their AI technologies using millions of news articles. At issue is whether AI chatbots are unfairly competing as an information source, siphoning off web traffic without doing the journalistic work it took to gather the news. I'm Lisa Dwyer.
0: Kia America has issued a new recall for nearly 463,000 of its Telluride SUVs, urging owners to again park their vehicles outside and away from buildings after several customers reported fires following previous repairs. More on these stories at townhall.com.
6: 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The time is now 2:05, and we've got your traffic and weather forecast. We will start off with your weather. Today we are expecting sunny conditions, highs around 80 degrees. Tonight partly cloudy, lows will be around 57 degrees. Your forecast for tomorrow, sunny by late afternoon, highs will be around 82 degrees. 78 degrees, your forecasted highs for Sunday, 82 degrees expected on Monday. Your Monterey Bay boaters forecast for tonight, northwest winds 10 to 15 knots, becoming north 5 to 10 knots after midnight. 4 to 6 foot seas subsiding to 3 to 4 feet after midnight, along with northwest waves 5 feet at 8 seconds. Traffic on Highway 1 southbound, very slow moving right as you get off the fishhook down to 41st Avenue. You will find your top speed to be about 10 miles per hour. Similar speeds as you're heading into Moss Landing from Salinas Road to Jensen Road. Again, 10 miles per hour, approximate top speed. Good news is that things pick up pretty quickly once you make it through that area there. The number to call in with your traffic reports, 475-1080. 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
11: Opinions expressed on the following program are not necessarily those of KSCO staff, management, or advertisers. If something is said with which you disagree, please let us know by writing to us at comments@ksco.com.

0: Good afternoon, and welcome to Community Matters. I'm your host for the next hour here on KSCO. My name is Becky Steinbruner, and I'm going to cut right to our guest today because he's waiting on the line. We are in for a treat, and I'm honored to have with us today Mr. Michael Medeiros. He is the Vice President of Project Development for Pacific Gas and Electric, and he'll be talking with us today about the big changes, upgrades coming to the infrastructure in our area. Let me see if I can get him on now. Hello, Mr. Medeiros. Hello, can you hear me? Let's try this. Hello, can you hear me?
1: I can hear you, Becky. Can you hear me?
0: There we go. Yes, thank you. I'm new to this switchboard, so thank you for your patience. Mr. Medeiros, I want to thank you very much for joining us here today on KSCO.
1: It's my pleasure to be here. I look forward to the conversation.
0: Me too. Thank you. I would like to, I introduced you just briefly to the listening audience, but why don't you introduce yourself, tell us who you are, what you do, and then we'll explore a little bit the upgrades coming in the PG&E infrastructure to our local area.
1: Certainly. Yeah, my name is Mike Medeiros. I'm a vice president for our transmission and substation project development and execution. And so basically my focus is helping PG&E prepare the grid for the rising electric demand and the reliability needs we want to provide for our customers. You know, we expect electricity demand to double over the next 10-plus years, so significant infrastructure needs to be built out to support that growth and some of the state policy initiatives. And my focus is on, as I mentioned, the transmission line work and the substation-related work tied to those initiatives.
0: Thank you. Thank you. Why is this projection for power need to double in the next 10 years? What is that modeled upon?
1: Oh, well, there are a number of contributing factors. Some of it is driven by state policy. So as you may be aware, there is a policy to reduce greenhouse gas emissions. So there's a move towards electrification of the grid and more usage to be electric. And so, you know, it's being driven by the EV growth, building electrification growth. We're certainly seeing a lot more renewables being placed on the system from a generation perspective. And then we're seeing load growth. We're seeing data center growth. I think that's been in the news, but we're also seeing growth tied to advanced manufacturing and other related activities. So all of that growth needs to be served by our grid, and in order to be able to serve that reliably and at the levels that are being forecast, we need to upgrade our transmission and substation network, because that certainly feeds the distribution system, which is what most homeowners and small businesses take service from.
0: Mm-hmm. That makes sense. Thank you. You know, I've been studying the grid in our area a little bit, so I have an idea of how a broad idea of how it all works. But for the benefit of our listening audience, you are the expert in this. How do we get our power? How is the system set up for, say, the Monterey Bay to get our power?
1: Yeah, well, I guess it starts from you need to generate the electricity, and a lot of those resources have over time transitioned from natural gas and other resources to a higher reliance on renewables, whether that be wind or solar. We're seeing projects that are solar plus battery storage being able to store the solar during the times when it's not needed as much as it can be used at other points in time. So there's the generation piece of it. And in order to deliver that generation to the load, we have a transmission network. And that allows us to transform power over long distances on our transmission lines to where the load centers are. So where the load is, whether it be San Francisco, the South Bay, Fresno, wherever it may be. And from the transmission system, which acts as like your major highway, if you think like a high-speed highway, we then have to step down that voltage to a voltage that is more usable at the consumer level. So in order to do that, it delivers to a substation, and at the substation, it transitions the voltage down to another level, which is then delivered over our distribution lines. Those are the lines that most people see, you know, in their towns. It's on the wood poles with conductor on it. And then all of a sudden, we then step that down to what can be used at the residential level. So think of the transmission system as like your high-speed highway, and think of the distribution system that connects to the businesses as sort of like, you know, the driveway that comes off of the main artery of the main road, if you will.
0: Thank you. That's a great analogy. That's something we can all understand. Electricity is, it's so abstract. It's there, and it makes our lives go, really. Where are we getting our power from? Is there any being generated at all at Moss Landing?
1: The Moss Landing does have, I mean, there is a plant, a facility at Moss Landing. It's not owned by PG&E. It is a third-party-owned facility. And I believe that there is some natural gas fire generation there. I believe there's also a battery storage facility at Moss Landing. PG&E does have its own battery storage facility that's located at the Moss Landing substation, which is next door to the other resources that I just mentioned. But the resources, the generation that serves the homes there, come from multiple different resources. PG&E has a vast hydroelectric system that's typically located up in the Sierras. So there's hydro related. There are renewable resources that are located in the Central Valley and elsewhere that are solar and or wind. And then there are the resources that I mentioned to you that are a little bit more local. So it's a pretty varied system of resources that are delivered over our system to our customers.
0: Excellent. Thank you. That's good to know. Is there any geothermal? How productive is that in our state?
1: Yeah, I don't have the exact percentage of geothermal, but we do have geothermal resources. I mean, you know, PG&E also has Diablo Canyon, which sits down in the San Luis Obispo area as well, too. So we have a pretty varied system of resources, but we also have the resources that our trains that we do deliver are pretty clean, which is, which is what the state is trying to achieve with its goals.
0: Yeah, thank you. I wonder if we could now pivot to the upgrades that we've been reading about in the paper. We've received notice from PG&E about happening in the Watsonville area and Monterey Bay area. Can you describe for us what's going on? I know there are big upgrades planned for the Green Valley substation on Minto Road off of Green Valley in Watsonville.
1: Yeah, thank you. Yeah, we have a lot of work in the area. So let me just talk a little bit about the Green Valley substation in Watsonville. So as you mentioned, we're in the process of making several upgrades to that substation to increase the electric capacity in the region and to minimize outages. So from a technical perspective, we're installing a new 45 MVA transformer. Now, that transformer will nearly double the capacity of the substation, so it allows us to power thousands of additional homes and businesses. We're also installing a circuit breaker there, which sort of acts as a safety switch. So if there is a fault on the system, it can disconnect and make sure that the equipment that we currently have isn't harmed. We're also upgrading the power lines and the poles that carry electricity from the substation to the homes and businesses. So we talked about that a little bit before. A couple of those upgrades are upgrading our existing 4 kV lines to 21 kV. So that's really like going back to the highway analogy. It's like turning a two-lane freeway into a six-lane freeway. So more capacity, more voltage can be carried. Reduces congestion, more reliable, more flexibility. We're also installing new poles, transformers, protective devices that can isolate outages and restore power faster. And this is a multi-phase project that began in May and is expected to continue through early 2027.
0: Wow.
1: As I mentioned just real quickly, it's meant to modernize our grid to meet the region's growing energy needs. From a local perspective, some of the things that you may see, obviously PG&E contractors in the area, heavy equipment, closed roads, traffic control, planned outages. We do send out customer notifications so customers are aware of the work that's going to be performed in their area. And I would just say to your listeners, if you haven't updated your contact information with PG&E, please do so that we can make sure we can get you the information you need when you need it so that you're aware of the work that we're doing.
0: Yeah, thank you. I recently saw crews working on the power lines on Highway 152 approaching the fairgrounds last week. So that it's happening in a lot of places. Is it in multiple places, or where is the work happening, and what are we going to see physically change in our world out here?
1: Well, as I mentioned, there is some work that's happening within our substation, so that's probably going to be less visible to many of the residents there. But as I mentioned, we're replacing lines and upgrading poles and transformers on those lines. So those are the things that will be more visible to the residents in the area. And like as I mentioned, so you'll see our equipment out there, and obviously road closures, to make sure that our workers can remain safe while they're upgrading the equipment for the long term for our customers.
0: Yeah, thank you. I'm just going to take a moment here. Someone is calling in, but Mr. Medeiros, I want to confirm with you, you do not want to accept calls. Is that correct?
1: Yeah, that's correct.
0: Okay, thank you. So, caller, thank you for calling in, but we will not be accepting calls from the audience. But thank you. Thank you for listening and for calling. So, thank you. For those of you who have just joined us, we're honored to have here Mr. Michael Medeiros. He is the Vice President of PG&E Project Development in Transmission Lines and Substations. So thank you very much, Mr. Medeiros, for being here to give us the information firsthand that will affect us all for years to come. Hopefully in a
1: Absolutely.
0: Good way. So
1: yeah.
0: Along that line, what change in service will these upgrades provide for the customers?
1: Well, I think what, as you rebuild the system, you're obviously replacing it with new equipment. So I think it's going to make obviously a more reliable and resilient system. And we're installing, devices that will, if there is an outage, for example, if a tree does hit our line, it will allow us to reroute power due to that, so that we can minimize the outages that our customers will see. So we expect not just a more resilient system that can reduce the outages or the outages that people will see or the time that they'll see those outages, but it also provides the capacity that's needed to support the growing economy that we see. And, that economy is being driven by many, many factors, but we think it supports the economy and the jobs and the tax benefits that come with additional economic growth.
0: Yes, indeed. And, I live out in the Santa Cruz Mountains, and a number of years ago, PG&E did install one of those systems where if the power went off in one area, it would jump over to another supply coming on the other side of the ridge, and our number of power outages went down phenomenally. So I'm hearing the music. That means we need to take a break. Can you hold for us for a little bit more, Mr. Medeiros?
1: Oh, absolutely.
0: All right. Thank you very much. We'll be right back after the break. Thanks so much.
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0: And welcome back to Community Matters. That was a nice little promo there. Mr. Medeiros, are you still there with us?
1: I am.
0: Excellent. Thank you. For those of you just joining us here after the break, welcome to Community Matters. Thank you for those who have stayed on during the break. My name is Becky Steinbruner, and I'm honored to be your host here for the rest of the hour, and very honored to have Mr. Michael Medeiros from PG&E here talking with us about the upgrades to the electrical infrastructure in our area. So, Mr. Medeiros, what about the cost of this upgrade in to let's be about the Green Valley substation and going out from there? What is PG&E spending?
1: Well, for the Green Valley substation, we estimate the total cost for all of the work that I talked about, and there's much more detail behind than what I described here, is roughly about $40 million to complete all of that work. The one thing I will say is, and not necessarily tied to the Green Valley substation, but just in general, there's been a lot of discussion about load growth, and you know, we talked a little bit earlier about what's driving some of that, and some of that is around data centers. We've done a lot of work and study in that area, and we actually believe that with the right cost allocation and rate design, that data centers can actually help lower costs for all customers. And like we've estimated that for every 1,000 megawatts, if you will, of new load that can be brought onto the system, we can actually reduce costs for all customers by 1%. And it's really a matter of being able to allocate all of our fixed costs over a broader sales base, if you will. So we think there's certainly benefits from a lower cost benefit from our perspective, but obviously growth, you know, done correctly can also lead to more jobs and more tax base for our local hometown. So we think there's a potential for a win-win-win when it's done right.
0: Well, that's an interesting perspective. Everyone is really quite critical of these data centers coming in, and they are power hogs and water hogs too. But so PG&E, though, is looking at them at these centers coming in and wants to have the power ready and available. Can you meet that demand?
1: Yes, we're working towards it. I mean, we talked just about the Green Valley substation, but we have a lot of work that's happening in the South Bay area, if you will, and also upstream from the South Bay area, right? We talked earlier about how you need to upgrade the system to be able to deliver the generation to where the load is. So we're working real hard, looking at our processes, et cetera, to make sure that we can meet the timelines that are expected of us to meet the in-service dates that our customers require. So it's a big challenge. You know, we haven't seen growth like this in many, many years. You're probably aware, you know, the U.S. sort of sees demand growing by twofold over the next 20 years. And we're seeing similar indications of that in our system. So so it's a big challenge, but we're looking forward to meeting it.
0: Mm-hmm. Well, it's a big challenge because Rome will not be built in a day here.
1: That's right.
0: With all
1: That's
0: of
1: right.
0: this infrastructure. You mentioned the South Bay area. Talk with us a little bit about the work. I'm aware of some going on around the Metcalf substation in the Coyote Valley. Talk with us about what's happening there.
1: Right. Yeah, so there is a new high voltage direct current transmission line that is being built by a third party. And that was a project that was identified by the California Independent System Operator, and they put that project out to bid, and it was is being developed and constructed by LS Power Grid California. That line is going to run from PG&E's existing Metcalf substation to PG&E's San Jose B substation. And so what the work that we're doing at Metcalf, you mentioned Metcalf specifically, is associated with being able to interconnect that new transmission line that's being constructed by the third party to our system to be able to deliver more capacity to the South Bay area.
0: That's a big project.
1: Big project, yes, it is.
0: And I understand that that has required environmental review. I know that's not really your specialty, but can you talk with us a bit about that level of environmental review and how that all has gone?
1: Right. Well, the CEQA, I think you're talking about the CEQA process.
0: Yes.
1: Yeah. Now, so that process is complete, so the project is under construction. Just to be clear, to clarify, the project that underwent CEQA review is LS Power's project, not PG&E's work. And the California Public Utilities Commission certified the environmental impact report that was performed by LS Power.
0: Thank you. That's good to know and to understand. So because that project involves installing new power transmission lines, that required environmental review, but upgrades of existing infrastructure does not. Is that correct?
1: Yeah. So, for example, we talked about Green Valley. We have some upgrades at Rob Roy. So the upgrades at Rob Roy and Green Valley substation did not go through a CEQA review because those both consisted of upgrading our existing PG&E facilities within those substations. But large infrastructure projects like the new transmission line we just discussed, other new transmission lines or new substations that are on, if you will, bare land, are projects that often undergo a CEQA review and in many cases an environmental impact report. And the requirements depend really on the scope of the project, the location of the project, and the potential environmental impacts that the project may cause.
0: Thank you. So as you were describing the highway analogy of how this is going to really allow more power to come into our area and help with the demand, again, expected to double in the next 10 years. What about the electromagnetic frequency impacts? Is that ever looked at by anyone increasing the EMF in areas like this when these kinds of upgrades are done?
1: Yeah, now I'm not an expert on EMS. I do believe, and I can probably confirm that, we can get back to you, but I do believe EMF type of impacts would be something that would be looked at in the permitting arena, but I could probably have one of our experts get back to you just to confirm that.
0: Oh, that would be great, and I'll touch bases with Stephanie, with whom I've been corresponding regarding your interview, to get that, because it is an issue for wildlife and for many people, and I would hope that it is an issue that's considered in permitting. Who does permit this work for PG&E to do these upgrades?
1: Well, as I mentioned, the CEQA review that we just talked about was actually permitted through the California Public Utilities Commission.
0: Uh-huh. So the CPUC permitted the third-party work, but what about the upgrades to, say, the Green Valley substation and that? Does PG&E have to get permits to do that?
1: The work within the substation did not require a CEQA review. Sometimes some of the work that we may do along the street may require local permits that we have to get. So sometimes that work is done locally via the authority having jurisdiction, whether that be the county or the city in certain places. So there are many different agencies that we work with, to ensure that we have the permits to perform the work that is required.
0: Uh-huh. Does anyone ever go out from PG&E and just measure EMF levels? It's got to be an issue for the workers, too. Does that ever happen?
1: I believe, again, this is something we can have somebody check back with you. I do know that sometimes we do get requests in about, with our customers having concerns about EMF, and I do believe that we have a team that will do studies related to that to provide the information back to our customers. But again, we can make sure we get that information back to you, and you can share it with your listeners.
0: Thank you. Thank you very much. I know you're on a tight timeline. Do you have a few more minutes to stay on with us? I have a couple more questions.
1: Yeah, I've got a couple minutes. That's fine.
0: Okay, thank you. I want to honor your time. And again, thank you for being with us here today. Are there any other upgrades planned for other substations in Santa Cruz County? I'm aware there are a number of them up on Warrenella Road, up on Empire Grade, Paul Sweet. Are there any other upgrades planned?
1: Yeah, well, we talked about Green Valley, we talked about Metcalf. I think the other one that is just probably more significant, and I mentioned it just real briefly, was the Rob Roy substation in Aptos. Last year we rebuilt a key transformer inside that substation to improve reliability, safety, and extend the life and capability of that substation. We also installed a new circuit breaker and some advanced protection and monitoring technologies there. And what's really cool about that is those systems continuously monitor power lines for signs of any potential issues, whether that be from aging equipment or vegetation contacting power lines, electrical arcing, down conductor, et cetera. And by monitoring those facilities, we can identify those issues early on, and our crews can respond and address the problem before it becomes a larger reliability and or a safety concern. And the great thing about that project at that substation, it actually provided benefits for more than 10,000 customers in the Aptos and Watsonville area.
0: Uh-huh. I remember that was quite an... I live in Aptos up in the mountains, and yeah. I remember hearing about that from our county supervisor. So it's interesting to know that. But
1: yeah, I was going to say... Oh, please. I was going to say, there's also another project that may be of interest. We're currently working on a big transmission project that's in our work plan for next year that will benefit Santa Cruz County. And that project results in upgrading 15 miles of existing transmission line between Green Valley and Green Valley substation and the Morgan Hills substation. So we're going to be replacing the existing line with a higher capacity conductor that can carry roughly twice as much electricity as the current one. And we'll also be replacing 120 structures with new steel poles that will improve the reliability and strengthen the system's resiliency, especially during severe weather and high fire risk conditions. And so these are examples of the investments that we're making system-wide, really, to support growth and create a more reliable and resilient system for our customers.
0: Mm-hmm. And steel poles don't suffer as much in wildland fires, I'm thinking, too.
1: Much more resilient.
0: Yes, yeah. Much more. What's the pathway that project from Green Valley Substation to Morgan Hill will take? Where are those lines located?
1: Yeah, it'd probably be best to sort of give you, like, the visual of it. I can do is have Stephanie sort of just provide you some information on that one, again, that you can share with your listeners.
0: Okay, thank you. Where I live, there are two of those large high-voltage, they're called the Green Valley lines, that run through Nicene Marks, Aptos Creek Canyon. So is it part of that?
1: I think it is, but I have to check. That project is still in the planning phase, so there's still a little bit more work to do from a planning perspective, but that's what we're currently type of project we're currently looking at to kick off next year in 27.
0: Wow. PG&E is investing a lot of money in upgrading infrastructure. That's really good to hear. I have one last question, and it will go along with what you've just told us, that the Rob Roy station now does, is monitoring for interferences on the lines. What about seismic events? I know that's an issue for this Green Valley substation. The Zianti-Virgalis fault runs right there. What is PG&E doing to make the infrastructure more resilient and safe during seismic events? They're happening now, you know?
1: Oh, no, I know. No, I would say two things. When we build any new infrastructure, we're very cognizant of what the seismic conditions are, and we build those to what the requirements are to meet those seismic conditions, right? So when we build and we engineer, we make sure we understand what the requirements are there. Because resiliency is, I mean, fortunate or not, and you know, we have multiple things that we're trying to build a reliable system for. We talked about wildfire, we talked about earthquakes. I mean, we have weather, we have storms, many different things. So we really design our facilities to make sure that we can meet all of those conditions, and we do that through proper planning and engineering, with the goal really right to maintain reliability and support safe operations, because we know that when there are situations, our customers are banking on us to provide a reliable service so that they can they can live safely and have the energy they need when they need it.
0: Yeah. Well, thank you. And thank you to all your good crews out there. We had a power outage last week in my neighborhood. A tree branch fell and broke off a cross arm on the pole. And people were out there in the middle of the night getting it done and fixed and power restored. So many thanks. Many thanks.
1: Well, thank you. Thank you. I'll pass along. One of the benefits of my job is I get to work with a lot of really amazing people who are on the front line every single day. They live with you. They're your neighbors, and they live in the communities. And I know firsthand that they take their obligations and responsibilities, to heart, because you're their neighbors, and they want they want you guys to be safe and have the service you need.
0: Yeah, well, they do a good job of it, let me say that. And please do pass along my thanks. Is there anything else you'd like to say? I know you've stayed on with us here a little longer than you'd intended, but I appreciate you. What else would you like to leave with the listeners?
1: Well, I think we covered a lot of really good things. There's a lot of change that's happening. And, PG&E is, on the front lines trying to meet the demands of our customers in our hometowns. And so, yes, there's a lot of infrastructure that's being built out to make our existing system, as I mentioned before, more resilient, but also to serve the future needs of our customers. I mean, these investments that we make, they're not just there for 5 or 10 years. These are 30, 40, 50, 60 year long lived assets, and so they're going to be around for a while. And it's going to serve all of our customers and our community and our economy. And so we're privileged to serve our hometowns, and we look forward to continuing to serve everybody in the area.
0: Indeed, thank you. I have actually one more question that came up. There's this group called Central Coast Community Energy, 3CE, that most of the people, I think 94% of the people in Santa Cruz County, are customers of, rather than PG&E. We did not opt in with them. We're PG&E customers. But how does that work, interacting? And I apologize, this is kind of an off-the-cuff question. How does that work?
1: I would just say a number of years ago, and I don't remember what year, the California legislature passed a bill that allowed local communities, cities, and/or counties to set up what is known as a community choice aggregator, so CCA. And so you have different names there in different locations, and allows the city or the county through that agency to supply electricity to its existing constituents. And customers have a choice whether they want to go with the CCA and or continue to receive service from PG&E. So the CCAs can offer different pricing options to customers, and customers can make an informed decision on whether they want to pursue that or remain with PG&E.
0: Mm-hmm. Okay. Well, thank you. We did not. We did not do that because it just didn't make sense to us. So, but that's a different topic, really. But I want to thank you for your time. How do people listening find out more about this good work that PG&E is doing?
1: Yeah, well, obviously PG&E.com. We do have a link on our website that you can get more information. Again, I will share that link, make sure Stephanie shares that link with you, and I guess you can either communicate it or maybe publish it somewhere. But we do have a place that dedicated page that highlights all of our major projects, and customers can go and look at that to see if anything's relevant in their area.
0: Can they sign up for automatic notifications of things?
1: Yeah, what I mentioned earlier, the customers should make sure that their contact information within the PG&E system is up to date. And PG&E does send out notifications, you know, ahead of time and multiple notifications to customers to the extent that we're performing work in their area and that it could have a potential impact on them. We want our customers to be prepared and aware so that they can make, you know, accommodations to continue to live their lives. So there is that option. They can go to PG&E.com for that and look up their account and make sure that information is updated. And then as it relates to the major projects, I'll make sure that I have Stephanie provide you a link so customers can look at more major projects in the area and gain more information.
0: All right. Very good. Well, Mr. Medeiros, thank you very much for your time.

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6: And welcome back to Community Matters. I'm Becky Steinbruner. I'm the host here, and thank you for listening. If you'd like to call in and give your thoughts or further questions about the interview that we just had with Mr. Michael Medeiros from PG&E, feel free to call in now, 479-1080. And we'll talk. And we've got a caller now. Let's see who you are. Hello. Welcome to KSCO. Can you hear me?
7: Yes, I can. Hi, Becky. I'm Nick from Royal Oak.
6: Hi, Nick. Thank you for calling.
7: Well-qualified interview without interruptions. And you can forward questions.
6: If you want to give me the questions, I will forward them to this Stephanie, who is the person at PG&E that arranged for Mr. Medeiros' interview with me. This is the first that I've had any correspondence with him directly, but if you have questions or comments, I'd love to forward them.
7: Neat. I love that you'd be educated in the response. One subject is why they didn't choose to go underground.
6: Yeah.
7: You met Patrick Gavosco. He says there are a lot of sites there and they need monitors, but that's not true everywhere. So I'm going to the next question. I'm suspecting they're not going to go insulated lines. There's a new law about insulated lines that might prevent things. And I'm suspecting that they're going to go, we're such a larger diameter, we're exempt. I'm really looking at that subject. I haven't heard anything about the care and knowledge of putting insulated lines. Mm-hmm. You see, so that's a new law. And a line just went down after the new law here, but the lineman himself chose not to bring it out. And there was another incident on it, actually. So... Mm-hmm. There is a discretion in that thing, and then that's there for rerouting needs, which is great for the argument of not needing a battery plant.
6: Mm-hmm. Exactly.
7: So it does lessen if democracy is all the people. We've just gained more of a reason to get more support on the subject that we don't need the battery plant, and
6: yeah.
7: you know.

0: again, it's secondary. That opt out, he did not. I didn't get the. That would in my wishes would mean I'm not paying PG&E so much, and the people who are making the renewables will get a larger check. But do they get a larger check like that?
1: You know, I don't know. I don't know that. But if you are a customer of 3CE, you can opt out. You can call up 3CE. 3CE stands for Central Coast Community Energy. And tell them that you want to opt out. Give them your customer number. And you will be taken out of their customer base. And
0: so, yeah, why didn't go underground? And why aren't the... Or are they going to be insulated? I don't think they do that kind of care. And again, and when it puts into investment, you know, when they go big lines and they're not insulated, you steam up a sweat being frightened, and then you'll feel a pinch of sharks. Sometimes you're under there in the morning and you can hear them crackle with a big
1: line. I know.
0: I don't think they're going that big, but they're not going to triple lines. They're going to go bigger diameter, aren't they?
1: Yeah, well, they'd have to increase from a two-lane highway to a six-lane highway. So you mentioned something about a new law that...
0: Oh, yeah, that, you know, the lines that go across for the normal households have to be insulated.
1: Oh.
0: In January, that was law, or 2 years ago. So just a couple months later, a eucalyptus came down and did them all, and so he opted not to bring the insulated, and he put bare lines up again. And then this past January, one tipped over and touched it. So my upper neighbors were out of power for 5 through 4 days, and because that wasn't it was just touching it, and so it wasn't the priority thing.
1: Uh huh.
0: So, yeah, you see, when this place was put in about 1980, there would have been a law that would require wired undergrounding, but somehow maybe the governor vetoed it. That's subject to research, please. So, since then, at that time, it was $5,000 underground per household tax fee, and that, you know, it's $1 million now. And all you can believe for this like 12 pole length, how many times Davy Tree has just sat out here and done nothing, and come back later, just for this little pinch here and there, and make an absolute deliberate harassment to me, any complaints. See, when you get PG&E, sometimes I get this. I can't handle it because all of a sudden I'm going to hear this loudest backup beeper in this nice pristine place where you hear owls and stuff. And because it's a federal law that they cannot shut them off. So the state law in California says these backup beeping things, especially when there's a person outside monitoring the area, they do not have to have it. And there is no law that says they can turn them down, except in California where there's this failure required and all this thing. So
1: you're talking
0: that's
1: about
0: a joke
1: this.
0: On us because it just turns everybody stale for a moment and then the environment have to live with it.
1: You're talking about the service vehicles PG&E brings out to your
0: home? Yeah.
1: Uh-huh.
0: And I don't have deliberate harassment for them. They're efficient, they go, but like the people like Davy Tree, they're subcontract people.
1: Yeah.
0: Oh, they're like, it's like somebody put them there at the totally wrong time.
1: Oh, wow.
0: I mean, like a baby deer was just born here, and all of a sudden they're beep beeping all of these corners. Uh-huh. You know, that's not PG&E, but that's the Davy Tree
1: contractor. You know, Nick, I would encourage you to write to PG&E with your complaint. Have you ever done that?
0: PG&E themselves, I've called, and I've just made the point that it is a state law that is not required, and the, you know, this federal law thing. The worst one right now is the green waste here at Waste Management. This guy is deliberately coming in at the wrong time and having to back up. It's just not a coincidence.
1: Yeah. Well,
0: but, you know, once I give him a complaint, if there's any gang aspects or the prison life in them, around them, they're doing something wrong to me.
1: Yeah.
0: And you just...
1: Well, I would encourage you to write to PG&E and file a formal complaint. I did that recently when there was some work in our neighborhood and it wasn't handled well in terms of traffic control. And PG&E was very responsive. Somebody called me back the next day. And so you got to keep on them. You got to keep on them. But
0: writing is, you know, I could triple the times and I'll just throw it out when I'm trying to write the government or something. Because it's hard for me because the phone numbers are going away.
1: Oh.
0: We didn't give out a phone number today with this interview.
1: No, he did not want to take phone calls.
0: Well, right. It went so I couldn't imagine any disruptions other than asking about insulated lines and then going underground.
1: Well, you know, Nick, I always give my guests the discretion as to whether or not they want to accept calls from the audience. Most do, but Mr. Medeiros did not. So I honor what they want. And, you know, but if you have, I will definitely ask the questions about underground. I know it's because of expense. They've already got these big poles out there. To put them underground would be tremendous expense. But I'll ask that question and also about insulated wire. That's a very good one.
0: Yeah, the one about EMFs, not his subject. That needed a little more of a touch of saying, oh, have you heard anything about or knowledge from the inside. I jotted it somewhere, but have you heard anything? Have an insight on the subject?
1: Mm-hmm. Well,
0: because EMF is what that's just like Tesla, the electricity hitting you or anything. It's really a wave.
1: Yeah, and many people are very sensitive to it. I know people who are very sensitive to it. So I will ask, that's one of the questions that he agreed to follow up on was the EMF.
0: That's the subject you can't just discredit.
1: Right.
0: There's something really there. You know, they say Tesla was running a boat just on his little power signals.
1: Wow.
0: he's sending electricity to it to run it.
1: Uh-huh.
0: And they did a little demonstration on television, and it looked real. It was super going.
1: Wow. Well, Nick, you've brought up the battery issue. One thing I was going to talk about, if no one called in, I'll invite other people to call in, 479-1080, and join the conversation here. I wanted to talk about an update of the Seahawk Battery Energy Storage Project. That's the one in permit process for 90 Minto Road in Watsonville, right next to this Green Valley Station. I submitted questions in advance of this interview, and they did not want to address the battery energy storage issue.
0: So Seahawk is the name, and New Leaf is the company?
1: New Leaf Energy is the name of the company that would install it.
0: This is the project Seahawk.
1: Yeah.
0: Seahawk.
1: Yeah. Well, the news is that, and maybe people, I'll fill other listeners in, the developer, New Leaf Energy, no relation to the local market, is proposing this very large battery energy storage project for 90 Minto Road. It's right next to the Green Valley substation off of Green Valley Road.
0: You know, when Glenn Church announced that they're putting in the battery plant at Moss Landing, he said, after it happened, he came out and said they had promised him. Uh-huh. When he first announced that the power plant was going in, I said, not if, but when. And this Seahawk project might not be the if-when unless it's deliberate, but yet if-when can be deliberate, and that's 50% of the equation. I said it was 100% with Moss Landing, but putting it down, and it's just wrong.
1: I agree with you, but here's the good news. Well, I think it's good news. The California Energy Commission is reviewing this project, whether or not it will be permitted. And just day before yesterday, the California Energy Commission said that the application materials are incomplete. So what that does, Nick, is that it will require New Leaf Energy to provide a whole bunch of more information that was lacking in the application. It was a very, very, I'll just say sloppy application, and had a lot of inadequate information in it. So now the state is requiring New Leaf Energy to come back with answers to all of their questions within the next 30 days.
0: And yeah, I was at the Pinto Lake rally, and
1: yes.
0: I saw the commissioner.
1: Yes, he.
0: And
1: well,
0: yeah,
1: yes.
0: It was at least he's going to delay them. That's all so far. That's one step on the project of getting another foothold on it.
1: Yeah, well, thank goodness that the state is being more robust in the review, because the county certainly was not. My fear is that with this extra work, that New Leaf could just abandon their avenue with the state and come back to the county. And, you know, I think the county would welcome them with open arms. The county.
0: Again, it was,
1: go ahead.
0: Well, the deliberateness of it just going up in flames. I mean, I still don't understand the loss to the company in Moss Landing about over this battery thing. I still hear they want to do things like that.
1: Yeah, they do.
0: And then I'm hearing right now about these AI plants. They're like 40 acres, 60 acres. They want to take over the Cow Palace.
1: Yeah.
0: I mean, this land is valuable. I mean, the Juramento is far. I mean, one of the places that you can grow year-round greenery.
1: Yes,
0: you know,
1: indeed.
0: And, you know, and when it comes to whole national security, and one thing happens in
1: Nick,
0: Washington, they're going to shut down everything.
1: Let's hope not. Because there are alternatives, and later this month I'm hoping to have someone from Alsim, one of those alternative battery companies that do not burn. So it's at the end of the hour, and I've got to say goodbye for now. But, Nick, thank you for your call. And caller waiting, I'm sorry I'm not going to be able to get to you. But we'll be back next Friday, and thanks for listening all. Thank you. This is Becky signing off for Community Matters.
2: News this hour from Town Hall. I'm Keith Peters in Washington. On Capitol Hill, a House Republican introduces legislation to codify President Trump's executive order on birthright citizenship, which was struck down by the U.S. Supreme Court. Correspondent Laura Winters reports.
3: Virginia Congressman Republican John McGuire is introducing the Birthright Citizenship Clarification Act. McGuire's bill comes just days after the Supreme Court rules that President Trump's executive order, which looks to limit birthright citizenship, is unconstitutional. McGuire's amendment would not grant citizenship to children of people who are here in our country illegally. McGuire saying in a statement, "American citizenship is a privilege and an honor that must be protected." Laura Winters reporting.
2: A former member of the British Parliament has been found dead and a suspect is in custody.
4: 78-year-old Anne Widdecombe was found dead in her home.
5: The suspect, who is a white British national, remains in police custody whilst inquiries continue.
4: Assistant Chief Constable Matt Longman says Widdecombe's death is not being treated as terrorism and there are no indications to suggest a political motivation. Prime Minister Keir Starmer.
6: Anne was a distinguished politician over many, many years with many achievements, and it's a huge, huge loss.
4: Widdecombe was a former conservative lawmaker who later joined the Brexit Party. She was known for her conservative views and appearances on reality TV shows. I'm Ed Donahue.
2: Lawyers for the man accused of killing conservative activist Charlie Kirk are trying to sow doubt about the case, but a prosecutor countered Friday that authorities have overwhelming evidence against defendant Tyler Robinson. That includes DNA tests and apparent confessions by Robinson to people he knew. On Wall Street, the Dow by 149 points, the S&P 500 advanced 31. More on these stories at townhall.com.
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8: PepsiCo reporting stronger than expected revenue in the second quarter, despite weaker demand in North America.
2: The food and beverage giant said Thursday that its net revenue rose 6.4% to $24.2 billion for the April-June period. That was better than the $23.9 billion Wall Street expected, according to analysts polled by FactSet. In February, PepsiCo slashed U.S. prices on Lay's, Doritos, Cheetos, and Tostitos chips by up to 15%, responding to consumers' increasing exasperation after years of price hikes. Keith Peters, Washington.
8: Facebook and Instagram owner Meta in hot water with EU officials. The European Commission said Meta failed to properly assess the risks its design features pose to the physical and mental health of its users, including minors. For the Wall Street Business Report, I'm Bob Agnew.
2: News and analysis at townhall.com. Turkey's president presented NATO summit leaders with an unusual gift. We hear more on this story from international correspondent Karen Shamas reporting from London.
9: What do you give as a gift to Western leaders when they come to your country to discuss security? Turkish President Recep Tayyip Erdogan decided a revolver and six rounds was the obvious choice. The unconventional gift from the host of this week's NATO summit was meant to showcase his country's growing defense industry. According to European Commission spokesperson Paula Pino, EC President Ursula von der Leyen did not keep what she called the original gift.
10: Once it is decommissioned, it is the intention of the president to donate this gun to a military museum.
9: I'm Karen Shamath.
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7: 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The time is now 3:05, and we've got traffic and weather for you. Starting off with your weather forecast for today, sunny conditions are expected. Highs will be around 80 degrees. Tomorrow, partly cloudy. Tonight, partly cloudy. Lows will be around 57 degrees. Tomorrow will end up mostly sunny. Highs will be around 82 degrees. Your Monterey Bay boaters forecast for tonight, northwest winds 10 to 15 knots, becoming north 5 to 10 knots after midnight, 4 to 6 foot seas, subsiding to 3 to 4 feet after midnight, northwest waves 5 feet at 8 seconds. Traffic on Highway 1 in Santa Cruz, slow moving right as you get off the fishhook all the way down to 41st Avenue, under 10 miles per hour. Things will actually stay that speed until you make it closer to State Park. Heading into Moss Landing, very slow-moving traffic as well. From Salinas Road to the harbor, 10 miles per hour will be your top speed. The time is now 3:06. 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

0: Good afternoon, ladies and gentlemen, and welcome. This is Dean Sutton, and this is Law of the Land, coming to you from beautiful KSCO 1080 AM, 104.1 FM, from beautiful Santa Cruz, California. Today is July 10th. We were off last Friday, of course, for the 4th of July. I hope you had a wonderful 4th of July, had a safe and sane and happy holiday, hopefully with family, whatever you did. Call in, tell me if you'd like to, what you did. I got to go down to Paso Robles, a town just south of here a little ways, about 150 miles, San Luis Obispo County. I went to high school there, have family there. We had lunch with my sister and brother-in-law and got to see a small town, real all-American 4th of July with fireworks and had a great and wonderful time. Came back, and here we are back in the real world. My name is Dean Sutton, and I am a lawyer, but you can like me anyway. If you're not familiar, if you're new to the show, welcome. Come on in. Pull up a chair and have a seat. We're going to chat. I'm a lawyer. I went to law school at Santa Clara University Law School, graduated a long time ago now, in 1977. I'll start my 50th year in practice in December. And I emphasize real estate. So this is a lawyer call-in talk show, and we emphasize real estate. It's not the only thing we can talk about, of course, but that's kind of what we're talking about. I do dirt. Buy, sell, lease, foreclose, evictions, real estate brokers, boundary lines, fighting with your neighbor over the fence or about the fence or where the fence is or what he did to your fence, those kind of things. And stay tuned. Give us a call. If you have questions or comments, you will be welcome here in just a minute when we open up the lines. Law of the Land is intended as a general information and entertainment call-in radio talk show and must not be considered legal advice for any specific situation. Information, questions, and answers are general in nature and not confidential. All right, let's see here. I've been in practice now, like I said, a long time. I have an office in Capitola. On 41st Avenue there, and do, like I said, general real estate matters, more transactions, less litigation these years, but still available. And so if you're interested, you can give me a call at 831-431-6483. Now, this show is obviously emphasizes real estate matters, so we can talk about landlord-tenant and a lot of the supremely complicated things just getting more and more complicated these days. We can try to talk about that. Specifics, if you have questions, you can give me a call at 831-479-1080. 831-479-1080. We have a continuing feature. U.S. presidential trivia. For those of you who just want to show off, or prove that you can look up things in a hurry. We have all kinds of questions about the presidents. But today's question is, which president had the greatest number of grandchildren? What president had the greatest number of grandchildren? And tell me how many, if you know. Tell me about something about one of his grandchildren, if you happen to know. All right. Let's go to work here. There's a lot of things that have been going on lately in real estate, in the markets and all. I'll just have some little stack of stuff here that I'll kind of share with you, some comments on things. We always talk about the mortgage rate, the rate of the general market rate. We're assuming apples to apples, so we're usually assuming a 30-year fully amortized PITI, principal, interest, taxes, and insurance type mortgage. What is thought of as quote of the standard sort of mortgage since World War II. It wasn't before. It isn't always the mortgage, but that's kind of the idea for a residential mortgage. And the mortgage rate is hovering, up and down, piddling around a little bit, but around 6.6%. Depending on what's going on this week with the war and gas prices and what the president's doing and what the Congress is not doing, things twiddle around a little bit. But right now we're 6.5, 6.6, 6.8, along in there somewhere, as basically the mortgage rate, quote. And so people are bitching about how high that is. Oh, my God, that's ungodly high. because several years ago it was low. It went to like 3%. And I just have a little chart here in front of me, which I can show you here on the microphone. Just listen to some of these mortgage rates as they moved up and down and around. In 1975, the mortgage rate was 9.05. In 1980, it was 13.74. That's double what it is, more than double what it is now. 1985, 12.43%. Now, I'm old enough to remember back in the 80s when we had kind of the, you know, the recession coming out of whatever it was we came out of in the 70s with the oil embargo and all that. The mortgage rates went up to 15, 16, 17%. So, 1990, 10.13%. 1995, 7.93%. The year 2000, 8.05%. 2005, 5.87%. 2010, 4.69%. So you can see things sort of going down after the big real estate crash where everybody had creative financing and, you know, the movie, what was it, short something with the, where the guy figured out the waitress at the coffee shop had five houses, all, you know, creative financing, and nobody was buying them or nobody was paying on them. In the year 2015, the rate had dropped to 3.85, and in 2020, it was 3.11. Now, 2020, of course, is just before COVID. In COVID, 2.96, in 2021, 2.96. And then as things have been crawling, you know, up and out of those bad times, now then it went 2023 to 6.8%, 2024, 6.7%, 2025, 6.6%, and now 2026, 6.5%. So historically, a 6.5% type mortgage rate is not that expensive. In fact, it's historically much lower than it's been for many years, many times in many years. We did hit a funny little dip there when we had the recession basically going in the real estate. But so I want you to not lose heart if you're trying to buy your first place or you're trying to sell your place and trying to find somebody who can afford to buy it. It's just a very kind of weird market going on right now. Here's another one I thought was really just quickie in statistic. There's been a weird AI boost for luxury housing in San Francisco. It's clustered in San Francisco, where a concentration of AI companies is prioritizing in-office work. That's back again after COVID, boosting housing demand in the city itself. San Francisco has posted double-digit increase in median single-family home prices. Nearby counties have seen a more modest gain or even decline. Now, this is according to Compass, the MLS-type statistics. The change in the median price of single-family homes by county from May 25 to May 2026. San Francisco up 22.2%. Monterey up 9%. San Mateo up 8%. Alameda up 4%, Contra Costa up 3%, Sonoma up 2%, Napa up 1%, Marin down 3.3%, Santa Clara down 4.7%, and Santa Cruz, this says, is down 7.4%. And anecdotally, you know, once you try to watch the local values, yeah, things are down in Santa Cruz right now. So a condo, you know, it was worth $700,000 a couple of years ago. It may be $585,000 now, for example. And but that's to be contradistinguished from San Francisco, where because of the AI bubble up there, which will burst. But anyway, and I'm not sure why Monterey is in there too. I guess a lot of people commute to their AI job from Monterey. But why Monterey's up and Santa Cruz is down, I am not sure. But that's what reflecting some of the statistics that's happening. Okay, I'm going to open up the board. If you have calls or questions, real estate especially, we can talk about politics as well. I like that. I love it. We'll talk to each other respectfully. We can say all kinds of good things and listen to each other. The number is 831-479-1080. 831-479-1080. This is hot off the presses, July 10th. A new court decision. South Coast Air Quality Management District. That's basically L.A., the base down there. are trying to phase out gas-fired water heaters, boilers, and process heaters across much of Southern California. So they came up with a rule, an administrative rule, administrative agency from a district to ban all new construction and maybe even force some old construction to switch from, like, gas. If you in your home have a gas stove, to an electric stove, for example, and water heaters and boilers to go from natural gas, burning natural gas, to something else, obviously, probably electricity. And so there was a lawsuit to see whether this is legit. Can they do this? Is it statutorily authorized? And is it constitutionally authorized? Now, what's interesting about this is it went to the, it's in a federal court case, so it went up to the Ninth Circuit. And, of course, all the federal courts in California and the United States are in the federal system, that are in the federal system are under the federal district system. So we're in the Ninth Circuit in California, and then only thing above that is the U.S. Supreme Court. So what's weird about this is there was a case a couple of years ago where the Ninth Circuit said that Oakland or Berkeley case that said there was a clean air rule that said that you can't build any new gas stoves in your house. Can't build any new houses with gas stoves. Got to be electric. And then even force some people to convert over. And in that case, the homeowners won and the air district lost. So that was expected to be the result in this case. But to the surprise of many people, the majority here found that the rule is different because it regulates appliance emissions under the Clean Air Act, a federal law, rather than directly restricting gas infrastructure through a building code. So they didn't use a local building code, so you can only have electric stoves, not gas. This one just regulates the emissions under the Clean Air Act, which results in exactly the same thing, but they just said it's really worded a different way. So 2-1, the court said that the air quality rules in L.A. are upheld and are not illegal, not unconstitutional, not an overreach. So stay tuned and be prepared as to what this is going to mean. It may cause a large increase in the cost of building. It certainly caused a big change in the cost of building. It's going to be, electric gas stoves and heaters and boilers are going to crash. Not crash, but I mean the value, the cost of it is going to, the demand for them is going to fall. And the, electric stoves and boilers and all that are going to go way up. So okay, if you're in the construction industry or you're trying to figure out what a house is going to cost or what an ADU is going to cost you, for example, you can be prepared for some shocks on what your utility infrastructure is going to cost you. Okay, we're starting getting some calls here. Well, let's go to the board. Let's go to line one. Let's see if you're there. Hi, this is Dean. Are you there?
1: Hey, Dean.
0: Yes.
1: Can you hear me?
0: Yes, sir. What's up?
1: Yeah, I wanted to confirm a couple of things. One, that Don Knox or Knox Roofing Show, when he talks on Tuesdays, he actually confirmed. I've heard that they're going to be outlawing gas water heaters.
0: That's what I'm talking about, yeah.
1: Well, I know. So I'm telling your public and your audience to go out and buy, because gas water heaters are almost disposable now. They used to last 30 years. You might get 10 years out of them now. Mm. But I'm going and buying a truckload of them for my rentals in my house. I'm not going to have the government. Did you know most gas water heaters, they don't take up much room. You could put them in a small linen closet, and, they're just built. So the new things they're wanting done, you're going to have to do reconstruction in the house.
0: And right. I'm warning people about.
1: There's things people could do instead of kowtowing to the government, because if we could have sanctuary cities and they could disobey what they want, I guess we could disobey what we want, because we all pick and choose the laws we want to obey, right? Because that's what the Democrat Party does, and maybe some would say even Trump. So But yeah, I'm just going to, and I, you know, I did that a year or two ago. They're going to outlaw gas blowers, and I went out and bought a big, giant, big one.
0: Yeah.
1: Thinking we couldn't get them, but then still sued them, and then they're still selling them. So I just, I don't imagine this sticking, but until then, I'm going to be prepared because I don't want to be caught with my pants down.
0: Well, listen, maybe you can talk to me about this. I've been fascinated. I've had the good luck and pleasure to travel a little bit in Europe. And I found what they call the instant-on water heaters. Yeah. Everything is a lot smaller, physically construction. And you go in the bathroom or whatever, and there's this kind of box that hangs on the wall, kind of like an old-fashioned tank above the toilet. But what is that? That's the water heater. I say, you're kidding. No, I'm not kidding. And what it does is it just runs a smaller amount of water through there, but apparently has some sort of a gas heater, and it heats the water up. It doesn't have a big, huge water tank like we do here, where you have, I don't know how many gallons, staying hot all the time, just boiling and staying all the time hot. It's a small amount of water, and it runs through there and heats up instantly, and you take a shower, and it seems to be much smarter, smaller, cheaper, and more efficient. And I just wondered if you knew anything about that and why we don't do that here.
1: A lot of people do. It is smaller. It is more efficient. It's just not cheaper. So let's say you being a landlord and you're trying to keep a clean unit and stuff, you some at times don't want to go spend, you know, $2,000-$4,000 having a conversion to an on-demand water heater.
0: You know, I guess if you're planning, a new ADU or something, you might plan that to start with.
1: To me, new construction is different. I get, you know, if you got to go with the flow, then maybe then. But when you have existing houses and you got to start tearing up walls, they just every year they're just more and more.
0: And the gas lines and the power lines and the permits and all that rigmarole you got to run through. Yeah.
1: It's just not getting easier. So I just think people got to, you know, if they know ahead of time, they could plan accordingly.
0: Right.
1: And then if they got deep pockets, then let them do what the big government tells them what to do. So,
0: well,
1: anyway,
0: I appreciate the call. Listen, what U.S. president had the most grandchildren?
1: Dean, I have a question for you, real quick on real estate.
0: Yeah.
1: You're talking on all the interest rates and stuff. And so you were probably selling houses, I guess, I don't know, during COVID. And no one mentions often, I kind of blame the government in a sense when the home prices doubled. That's when they had the quantitative easing and they were just giving money away and there's interest rates at 2.5%.
0: Right.
1: And do you remember when people would go bid on a home and they wanted that home, so they would give $200,000 more on a home, and they bumped up the prices because money was so devalued during COVID and when Biden was in office. They just pumped so much money into the economy. And so now maybe we're going to normalize, but I blame the government for the vast fluctuations at times in our real estate industry.
0: Okay. All right. Well, thank you for saying it here. I appreciate it. Now, which president had the most grandchildren? Do you have an idea?
1: Oh, I do not. I do not pay attention.
0: All right.
1: Well, thanks, Dean.
0: Thank you for calling. I do appreciate it. All right. Well, that was interesting. Yes, he's absolutely right. If you're going to try to, if you're in a landlord, and you have a lot of units, and you're going to try to play this. If you see it coming, you might jump to, commit to, gas heaters or gas boilers, gas water heaters, to try to lock that in before you're going to be forced to shift to something else. I hope not, but that's kind of the plan or kind of the idea. Listen, folks, I want to tell you about Cypress Coast Fence. 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

0: remember, folks, there's three kinds of fences. There's the fence that's totally on your side of the line. There's the fence that's totally on your neighbor's side of the line. And then there's that fence that kind of goes down the line, and it crosses the line. Now, it may do it perfectly, like a geometrical line in a straight line on the border, on the boundary, or it may sort of wander around in a serpentine way or even cross it like an X. But basically, fences that are on the line are called border fences, boundary fences. They're co-owned by both owners. They're 50-50, tenants in common. They both own the fence. And there are special rules about if you want to fix the fence or replace the fence. So, you know, those are the kind of things that you want to think about. If you want to have control, you want the beauty and control of the fence, call up Cypress Coast Fence and have them put in a fence just 1 inch on your line. Make sure you know where the boundary line is and put it on your property. Then it's your fence, and you don't have to share it with the neighbor. Okay, we're back to this. We're talking about some things that are kind of weird here in the current market. I'm looking at an article in the, what is this? This is the, it was Lookout Santa Cruz, article by Dieter Holger. Anyway, he's saying Santa Cruz County eased the rules for granny flats. So why did construction plummet by half? This is dated July this year. And his premise here, his basic idea is that the theory was we want more housing. And one of the things that was supposed to make that happen was, is even though counties didn't used to like it, the state requires cities and counties now, SB9 and all that, to approve qualifying housing in the backyard. That little house in the backyard used to be called a granny flat, an ADU accessory dwelling unit, or auxiliary dwelling unit. And so they passed this law. It's supposed to be easier. It's a ministerial act only, not discretionary. If you submit plans for like a pre-approved, pre-programmed, pre-designed thing, it's supposed to be fast, cheap, and quick. Part of the problem has always been the cost of permits in the state. And so the idea was there'd just be massive amounts of ADUs being built, and a whole bunch of cheap housing would flood the market, and everybody would be happy, happy, and bluebirds would be flying around and singing. The problem is, however, if that hasn't happened, and this guy's trying to figure out why, after the pandemic, he said something has changed. About 48% of permits to build accessory dwelling units, ADUs, were issued in the county's unincorporated area between 21 and 24. Okay? Around half of Santa Cruz County lives in unincorporated areas. Aptos, Soquel, Santa Cruz Mountains, Live Oak, has seen a lion's share of the ADUs. That's county. That's not city. And so you have like a 550-square-foot ADU with one bedroom, a bathroom, and a kitchen. The small home costs about $325,000 to build. And that means up to code with sewer and water, gas, electric, and all the other things that go through it. So it's not really cheap, and it's certainly not what you'd think of as being very, very inexpensive. So ADUs are seen as part of the answer to the housing crisis, but the actual reality, where the rubber hits the road, they're not being built as much or as fast as hoped for or believed. So a slowdown in ADU construction means the county can't lean as heavily on homeowners to chip away at the housing shortage. It's unclear if there's one main reason that the ADU permits fell sharply in 2025. Local builders say there's various potential reasons for the slowdown: exhaustion of pent-up demand, high borrowing rates, construction costs, and the tariffs, which drove everybody nuts and still does. The tariffs just wrecked havoc with trying to figure out what construction costs are. So, you know, it's not being the answer to the problem of housing that it was hoped to be. So if you have any comments on that or information on that, you can give me a call. 831-479-1080. 831-479-1080. Law of the Land with Dean Sutton, KSCO, 1080 AM and 104.1 FM. This is interesting. The city of Santa Cruz won a court ruling on soda tax. The Sacramento County Superior Court denied a petition challenging Santa Cruz's sugar-sweetened beverage tax, the city announced last week, July 1. The tax was challenged by the American Beverage Association and other grocers and retailers. And the question whether or not a city had the power to do that, or is that something really only the state could do? And it went round, round, round. And the short answer is the local democracy can withstand even the deep pocket opposition, said Santa Cruz Vice Mayor Shebra Colin Terry Johnson. So the city of Santa Cruz's tax on sugary drinks apparently withheld in investigation and litigation and was approved. So Santa Cruz may be the first and only city to do that, but it certainly won't be the last to put an additional tax on sugary drinks for health, you know, obesity, et cetera, all that. Comments on that? Give me a call, 831-479-1080. Just a little tip of the hat here. This is an article that said, highway call boxes are taken offline. Remember in the old days when you're like driving to San Jose on 17 and you got a flat tire, something's bad, you pull over to the side, you see a sign that says call box. Call box. What's that? Call box, the blue sign. And you pull over to the side and there was a phone, a telephone, emergency telephone in a box. And either had electricity coming to it or it had a little solar panel on top to make it work. And you could call the CHP or 911 or a tow truck or something. Well, like many things, it's now a relic of the past. The Santa Cruz County Regional Transportation Commission announced it's begun the process of decommissioning approximately 65 roadside call boxes. It's managed along highways 1, 9, 17, 129, and 152 after determining their usage was obsolete. Obviously, of course, the boxes have been rendered obsolete because of cell phones. So here we go. All right, let's go to the board here. Line one. I am Dean. Who are you? Can you hear me?
1: Oh, it's Greg from Prunedale.
0: Hi, Greg. What's up?
1: William Henry Harrison. I think he had like 48, something like that.
0: You're all right. I don't care what they say about you. You're all right. We have a winner. How did you know that? Did you look it up? That's fine if you did you?
1: I just asked my daughter to look it up, and she looked it up for me.
0: That's absolutely right. Yeah. Now, think about this. This man, William Henry Harrison, he married Anna Tuthill Symes on November 25, 1795, and together they had 10 children, more than any president up till that time.
1: Wow.
0: The president had the most grandchildren of any president, 48. Do you know anything special about one of his grandchildren?
1: Nope, I don't.
0: One of them was Benjamin Harrison. And he became the 23rd president of the United States.
1: Wow.
0: One of his grandsons became the second president, President Harrison. So,
1: wow.
0: Very good. By the power vested in me, I hereby bestow upon you the coveted title of Legal Eagle with all the rights and privileges appurtenant thereto. Congratulations.
1: Well, thank you much. And I had a little information about those tankless water heaters you were talking about.
0: Yeah.
1: You know, the small ones that you can hang in your house.
0: Yeah.
1: I'm looking at one right here. It's an EcoTemp tankless LP water heater. And, you know, it's recommended for hanging on the outside of your cabin or using outside because it is liquid propane. It's a propane water
0: heater.
1: Propane.
0: Okay. All right. So
1: yeah. So they'll probably be banned for sale in California, too, if they have the, ban of gas water heaters.
0: Hmm.
1: So
0: yeah, I just don't know.
1: This one you can...
0: The first time I saw one, I was just sort of gape-mouthed amazement. I sat there, kept playing with the hot water, just watching it happen. You know, it comes in cold, and this little box heats up immediately. And just as it runs through it, it's heated up quickly, you know, instantly. Yeah.
1: It's also very reasonable in price. You know, it's around $300 for one, you know. And but it is propane, so you just hook your water up to it and your propane, and when you turn it on, it instantly heats the water. And there's a portable one or one for wall mounting. People use them for camping or in their cabins or whatever. But I imagine they will ban the sale of those in California because it's propane. So,
0: well, yeah, things are a consideration. You say hanging it on the outside, you're thinking about the fire problem danger because it's going to have propane to it. It's going to have some sort of ignition device of some kind. And, of course, now we worry about fire more than we ever used to, obviously. And then, of course, the smog, the air pollution of having, you know, in the old days, that's right. You had to be careful. You couldn't lay something on the stove because grandma's gas stove always had you know, the pilot light, which was always on. So if you turn it on, it would catch the fire. Now they have a little electric spark that does it. But in the old days, you know, when I was a kid, you put your hand on the stove, you'd know what a fire, you learned really fast what a pilot light was.
1: Yeah. Yeah, these are electronic ignition, so you just turn the switch and it automatically lights. Sure. So if you're interested in one, you probably ought to buy one before the ban. I mean, so they look very convenient for certain situations. So.
0: Well, congratulations on knowing the presidential trivia question answer. Thank you.
1: Thank you much, Dean. Good show.
0: Yes.
1: We missed you last week, but we got you back.
0: Well, thank you. I hope everybody had a good time. I got to spend a little time with some family down in, like I said, in Paso Robles. So went to the little country town fireworks at the park and just had a good time.
1: Did you get to watch the White House fireworks on TV?
0: Well, no, I didn't really because I was traveling. I was driving. I saw little snippets, you know, on the news and little pieces. I know they did. First of all, they were rained out and had a problem in the state fair.
1: Took them a long time to get them going. I think it was after midnight over there by the time they got them going.
0: But it looked like they
1: lit every fireworks off in the country over there. Like, I mean, it was a massive show. So.
0: Yeah, they were trying for the biggest and the longest, I know. I don't know.
1: I think they got it. Yeah.
0: All right. Well, thank you for calling. All right. Bye-bye. All right. Now we know. 48 grandchildren. How about that, folks? And one of them was President of the United States. I want to remind you of some new things if you're a landlord or a tenant. Just some new landlord-tenant laws. I say new, relatively new, in the last year or two. Effective July 1, 2024, landlords used to be able to charge security deposits on you know, if you're renting a place to live, no more than 2 months if it was unfurnished, and no more than 3 months if it was furnished. Effective the Bible, the God, the role of the law for security deposits is Civil Code Section 1950.5, and it's recently amended to say that you cannot charge more than 1 month's rent. 1 month's rent, a security deposit equal to 1 month's rent, is the most that that landlords can charge now. Except if you come in the mom-and-pop exception. An exception exists for small landlords, a natural person or an LLC, where all the members are natural persons, who own no more than 2 residential properties with a total of no more than 4 units. So if you've got 2 duplexes and you rent them out, you're okay. But under that, over that, you can't, 1 month only. Under that, you can still charge 2 months. And a natural person means, you know, a natural blood person. And family trusts are considered a person. And there's an exception for active service members. People in the service can't be charged the 2 months, only one. But basically, other than that, if you're the little guy, there was so much testimony about how landlords were abused by bad tenants, and screwed over by bad tenants, tear up the place, took off, and you know, 1 month's rent wasn't enough to compensate them for the rent, for the time the tenant was still in there, and the tearing up that the tenant did. So the legislature set it for, you know, 2 units, two buildings, 4 units or less, you can still charge 2 months per unit. I want to remind you this: July 1, 2025, a landlord must take photographs of the unit immediately before or at the inception of the tenancy. For tenancies begun after July 1, 2025. So in other words, now. Take photos before and after. Before the tenant moves in, show exactly where, go room to room, you know, open the closet, open the doors, look behind this, do the outside, do the patio, do the whatever. Take pictures. It doesn't cost anything. You know, not expensive film. You've got your, whatever you got, your iPhone or whatever you got, you know, electronic phone. And also, beginning April 1, 2025, the landlord must take photographs of the unit within a reasonable time after the tenant vacates the unit, but prior to any repairs or cleanings, especially if you're going to try to get reimbursed or take money out of the security deposit. If a deduction is made for repairs or cleanings from a tenant's security deposit, the landlord must provide the photographs taken to the tenant along with a written explanation of the cost of the allowable repairs or cleaning. So This is every, you know, a landlord-tenant has now become a big Kodak moment for those of you old enough to remember what that means. Okay, looks like we've got somebody. I don't know, this is either going to buzz or it's not. Let's see. Let's go to line one. I'm Dean. Are you there?
2: Yes, I am, Dean.
0: What's up?
2: Well, you say that it's history for the call boxes now.
0: Well, they're phasing them out.
2: That was a property tax. It was a bond for property tax initiative.
0: Okay. I don't remember that.

0: bond, you know it's going to pass, and then it'd be gone in the next year. And there was a profit on those call boxes. Mm-hmm. You know, at that time, electronics was moving that fast within 10 years. And,
1: yeah.
0: But you know, I'm saying how you can arrange it, and it all becomes an investor. Say, well, you heard about Trump saying he invests and does it all, and he doesn't know what it is.
1: He what? He invests in what?
0: In his investings.
1: He doesn't know what his own investments are, that his sons handle?
0: Yeah.
1: Okay, yeah. Well, traditionally, presidents used to get what was called a blind trust, which means they don't talk to the guy who's running it. They don't know what's going on. And what we have now is not a traditional blind trust. This is, you know, he talks to the sons every day, and he knows what's going on, and that's, you know, that's not kosher.
0: With the radio, I heard of one example, and one example would be this computer only can be serviced by one entity.
1: Yeah, monopoly. Yeah, right.
0: Yeah, so you could devise that into a product, and then they have to be serviced by this, and that's where the extra money goes. And you know, and then.
1: Well, I mean, that's certainly not happened. It certainly happened before many times. You remember what was his name, Ross Perot? I'm all ears. Remember him?
0: Yeah.
1: One of the reasons he became a billionaire was he had a contract with the government, and I don't know, he had big electronic government computer systems that was handling, I don't know what it was, government claims, Social Security or something like that. And yeah, he had an exclusive contract and made a whole bunch of money. Well, it's like now with SpaceX and you know, all the billionaires now have the contracts to supply armaments and space rockets and things and satellites to the government.
0: Well, I thought he was into oil, but...
1: Well, all kinds of things, yeah, but yeah.
0: You know, Trump has a $250 bill already printed up and waiting for Congress to pass it, right?
1: A $3 bill?
0: $250 with his face on it. He'll be the first living president since Calvin Coolidge, and the last living person on a bill was a 5-cent paper note, and it was a post office official who put himself.
1: That's
0: there.
1: Right. That's why they passed the law. That's guy. He had a vanity press put a government bureaucrat hack put his face on a small bill, and Congress figured that out. And there's a statute that says no living person's supposed to be on currency and paper money and coins.
0: I like
1: period.
0: That Trump find donated to this one citizen all his crypto profits for good humanity.
1: Yeah, you bring this up. I just want to share this with you. This is an article I got here. The kind of the comparison between presidents. I want to tell you about an old man in Missouri. He walked out of the White House with one of the lowest approval ratings ever recorded and an Army pension of $112.56 a month. Washington called him a failure. History was about to prove them all wrong, that it would take 20 years, a presidential plane ride, and a tiny card handed out to an old man in a quiet Missouri library. In January 1953, Harry Truman was 68 years old and deeply unpopular. He chose not to run for president again. Newspapers treated his departure like a mercy. No one expected to hear from him again. So he went home, back to Independence, Missouri, back to the modest little White House on Delaware Street, where he and Bess had started their lives together long before the weight of the presidency. No Secret Service detail followed him in those days. No lucrative speaking contracts or corporate boards waited. Just an old soldier's pension, a town that still saw him as a neighbor, and a stubborn refusal to cash in on the office he had held. That spring, Truman bought a new Chrysler. He and Bess climbed in and drove themselves clear across America, a former president pumping his own gas, eating at roadside diners, tipping his hat at strangers who did a double take and said, "Is that really him?" When he got home, he answered his own phone. Every morning, he walked the streets of Independence at a pace that exhausted reporters half his age. He personally replied to thousands of letters from ordinary people, and quietly, without fanfare or apology, the record he had built as president began to speak louder than any headline. He had desegregated the entire United States Armed Forces with an executive order when the political cost was enormous. He drew the line against Soviet expansion in the exact moment that the post-war world was taking shape, created the architecture to win the Cold War, championed the Marshall Plan, helped rebuild a shattered Europe into stable democratic allies. And in November 1945, barely 7 months after taking office, Truman stood

0: up in Congress and demanded something radical, national health insurance for every American. He was the first president to do it. The backlash was immediate and ferocious. Opponents called him a socialist and a communist. Editorial savaged the idea. Congress buried the bill and never even brought it to a vote. The proposal became a punchline, another reason the Washington establishment considered him out of touch and out of his depth. He never stopped believing it was necessary. He carried that unpassed idea with him all the way back to Missouri into the quiet years when nobody was listening anymore. Then came July 30th, 1965. Lyndon B. Johnson could have signed Medicare into law into the White House with all the cameras and ceremony and pomp and circumstances that he loved. Instead, he climbed aboard Air Force One and flew to Independence, Missouri, to the hometown library of an 81-year-old man who had once dismissed as a political failure. Johnson stood before the crowd, looked at Truman seated beside him, and said, "The people of the United States love and voted for Harry Truman, not because he gave them hell, but because he gave them hope." And then he signed Medicare into law. And he handed Harry Truman the very first Medicare card ever issued in the United States, number one. Bess received the second. The man who had left Washington with almost nothing, the man who had driven himself home in silence, the man had spent two decades being unpopular and overlooked, was quietly proven right. He died in 1972. Today, historians consistently rank him among America's greatest presidents, top 10 in almost every list I've ever seen. Not because he chased approval or softened his beliefs for better headlines or sold out to the people who would buy the presidency from him, but because he simply remained who he was always and trusted that his work would eventually speak for itself. I saw that the other day. It just really kind of hit me. I've had two hip replacement surgeries, and I was, oh, Lord, what's it going to cost? I don't know. And, I'm going to have to sell my house to pay for it all. And I asked them, you know, how much would my share be? And the lady said, well, yeah, there is a copay you're going to have to pay. I said, what is it? She said, $250, because it's on Medicare.
1: Oh, the Trump buck. So, yeah, that's enough to get a bone and joint back. Anything better from Dave.
0: Well, okay.
1: So you said $11 a month pension?
0: $111.
1: That's quite an accomplishment. Now, yeah. Now I think they're more in for it should be that they have such a wise management that they don't have to, they can retire put it away.
0: Yeah,
1: I mean, appreciate what they've got.
0: I'm just comparing that with the fact the current president made, what, $1.4 billion or more just on cryptocurrency, $2 billion in the last year?
1: Well, he lived that up to his word. Yeah, yeah. So, yeah, I would love to hear him say it was donated and this special.
0: All right. Well, listen, I got to go. Thank you for calling. I appreciate it. Bye-bye.
2: Bye-bye.
0: All right.

0: Hi, my name is Ann Stout, and I recently employed Cypress Coast Fence to help me with a problem I had in downtown Santa Cruz on a rental property I own. 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
4: I want to remind you real quickly some of the new laws about the Tenant Protection Act. It says that, you know, you can't evict a tenant if this law applies without just cause. And you can't have just cause if you're moving one of your family members into the house. You know, you, your kids, your grandkids, immediate family. And so people are trying to get cute, and they're trying to say, I'm going to evict the current tenant, give them notice, because I'm going to move a family member in there. And then they don't do it. Then they get caught and busted. There's been so much of that that the statute has been changed and amended. It says that the owner or his qualifying family member must move into the property within 90 days after the tenant moving out. The owner or family member must use the unit as their primary residence for at least 12 consecutive months. If you're going to get cute and move a tenant out and move a family member in it, they have to be there for 1 year. And notice requirements, the eviction notice that moved the tenant out must state the name of the person moving in and their relationship to the owner, like, you know, father, mother, grandchild, whatever. And if you do it right, you can do it. But if you don't do it right, you're going to get busted. You get nailed. The landlords must provide tenants, you know, with this information if they don't do it, or if the tenant finds out, figures out that, you know, they just all they did was rent it to somebody else for more rent, then be aware. You can get sued for a lot of money for violating the intent and the language of the statute. Quickly on politics, there's nobody on the line yet, so we can talk about this real quick. Here we go again with ICE. As you may have heard in the news, the ICE shot another man in Houston in his car. He was a father for 35 years, and the ICE claimed that he had rammed the ICE officers. No witness. The witnesses say that's not what happened at all. The witnesses, they did not say that he did not do that. And there's no body cam footage, so that's, of course, hot in the news. If you want to talk about that, we can. And well, here we go again. But kind of interestingly also, it's not funny, it's just kind of weird, and that's Senator McConnell of Kentucky apparently suffered a heart attack and has kind of disappeared. And there's some magazine articles, people are asking, is he even alive? Because if he's not alive, then Kentucky law apparently says they need to have an election, special election, for a senator to fill the term out until January. And if there's a vacancy after August 1 or something, then it just stays vacant. But people are afraid, the Republicans in Kentucky are afraid to have an election now. They're afraid that a Democrat will get elected. So the conspiracy nuts are going nuts. They're saying that they're hiding McConnell. Either he's totally incompetent and brain damaged from this, or he's dead. And it's sort of like Breakfast at Bernie's or something. They're trying to. He's 84 years old, and so if you have any comments or information on that, I just thought that was kind of interesting. All righty, let's see here. I want to share this with you and just hit you with this last couple of minutes we have. Got an article in the Atlantic magazine. It says the end of reading is here. This one kind of hit me. Optimists once believed the universal literacy was inevitable. Now it seems that the age of reading might be a short anomaly in human history. Things are getting worse and fast. The next generation reads much less than today's adults did when they were kids. Kindergarten teachers say that many of their students don't know nursery rhymes or fairy tales. Excuse me. In this current study, only 2% read to a child on a given day. From 1984 to 2025, the percentage of 13-year-olds who said they rarely or never read for fun rose from 8 to 29%. Adult literacy scores have dropped. Most, nearly 30% of American adults cannot paraphrase or make inferences from a multi-page text. Strangely, Americans are probably reading more than ever before, but emails, texts, ex post, short little things. It's called a literacy crisis, and it says Americans' basic reading skills are declining. Fourth and eighth grade reading scores have slid for the past decade. They're saying that high school students can't read and college students can't write anything. And they can't hold anything in their brain for a few pages at all. The kinds of books that are bestsellers, if there are any, are not so much books anymore. They're talking about like Diary of a Wimpy Kid. And these are like children's books. These are what adults are buying. We're not doing Anna Karenina, Leo Tolstoy. We're doing like kiddie books. And the proportion of Americans who read for pleasure on any given day fell from 28% in 2004 to 16% in 2023. I want to talk about this more in the future and maybe even share with you as I read a good book. I might share it with you, and I ask you to do the same. We're going to start a little book club here going. If you think you've got a good book that's interesting or educational or something worth reading, I'd be happy to talk about that and invite you to do that in the future. I have a couple I'm going to talk about. But that just really hit me. My mother was a grade school teacher, taught second grade and for many years, and taught phonics and how to read. And reading was very precious. A book is still a very wonderful thing. I try to read books often, and I really hear this news with great sadness. One more time, one more call here. Line one, can you hear me? Well, who are you?
5: Yeah, hey, while you're on that reading subject, here's some good news for you. The Governor Newsom just passed more laws giving teachers unpaid time off because they need more of it because kids are reading real good nowadays, I guess. And also, Mitch McConnell sounds like the same repeat of Dianne Feinstein. I guess they're going to carry him out of there just like
4: they
5: did.
4: Well, yeah, I mean, Biden, a lot of people are pointing to Trump's fumbling around and sleeping constantly during meetings and all. I mean, these people, he's 80 years old. A lot of these, I mean, you got to go, I mean, we're running out of time. But, we've got a lot of politicians who have suffered from their, you know, their age, and they've been covered up. It's a problem. So, we're kind of running out of time here. Go ahead, last word.
5: Okay, have a good weekend, Dean.
4: All
5: thanks
4: right.
5: For letting me take a call. Bye.
4: Thank you. Bye-bye. All right. Okay, let's get this going here. Folks, thank you for spending your precious time with me. I'll see you next week. Get some books together. Tell me a good book to read. I'll share you what I'm going to come up with. I have some idea politics and fun things as well. I like biographies. We're going to talk books. We're going to read and tell the kids to read how fun it is. They'll listen. Give them a chance. Read to your kids. All right. I'll see you next week. Have a good week. Bye-bye.
6: Don't fence me in. Just turn me loose. Let me saddle my old saddle up.
7: News this hour from Town Hall. I'm Keith Peters in Washington. Testimony has concluded in a pretrial hearing in the Charlie Kirk killing.
8: The judge in Charlie Kirk's murder case allowed his parents, Robert and Catherine, and his widow, Erica, to watch the zoomed-in surveillance video from the day of the shooting. This week, we've heard from several law enforcement officers and analysts involved in the case against Tyler Robinson. Prosecutors have been working to convince a judge that they have enough evidence to put Robinson on trial. But Judge Tony Graff won't decide if the case will progress until after he reads briefs from both parties and hears their arguments on September 1st. I was in court today when that surveillance video was shown. I could see an individual run across the roof of a campus building, then start crawling to the edge, where investigators say there was a line of sight to where Kirk was speaking. His mom and widow cried while watching the tape and held each other in a long embrace.
7: Correspondent Hannah Schirnbaum reporting from Provo, Utah. A new AP NORC poll finds that many Jewish Americans feel unsafe in the United States, with many saying they feel less safe than before the Hamas attack on Israel on October 7th of 2023.
9: The findings highlight the vulnerability that many Jewish adults in the U.S. feel as bipartisan support for Israel erodes and significant divides emerge within the Jewish community about what constitutes anti-Semitism, particularly when it comes to protesting Israel. About 3 in 10 say that they or members of their household have experienced physical assault, verbal assault, online harassment, or demanding property because of their Jewish background in the last year.
7: Correspondent Bernie Bennett reporting. Graham Plattner has submitted his paperwork to formally withdraw from Maine's U.S. Senate race, officially ending an upstart yet troubled campaign whose dissolution threatens Democrats' pursuit of chamber control. On Wall Street, the Dow by 149 points, the Nasdaq rose 74, the S&P advanced 31. More on these stories at townhall.com.
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11: Stocks closed higher on Wall Street as investors showed that their appetite is still big for winners of the artificial intelligence boom. The S&P 500 rose 0.4% Friday. The index closed out its fourth winning week in the last 5. The Dow added 149 points. That's about 0.3%. The Nasdaq Composite climbed 0.3%. South Korean tech giant SK Hynix soared in its debut on Wall Street. Oil prices eased a bit. Treasury yields ticked higher in the bond market. Seth Sutel, New York.
7: Apple on Friday accused OpenAI of stealing trade secrets as it seeks to build its own hardware for ChatGPT. This is a major rupture in a partnership between the iPhone maker and the artificial intelligence company. Two former Apple employees who now work for OpenAI are also named as defendants. News and analysis at townhall.com. I'm Keith Peters. Some big changes on the way for a major European car maker amid slumping sales. Bob Agnew reports.
12: Volkswagen has reported weak sales numbers with a significant drop in China. Volkswagen Tech Group sales fell 8.6% in the second quarter to just under 2.1 million vehicles. Sales in China alone plummeted by more than one-third. The company said Friday it plans to cut its model lineup by nearly half. The CEO says the goal is to make VW faster and more competitive by reducing complexity and overcapacities. Bob Agnew reporting.
7: The European Union is accusing Meta of breaching social media laws by designing Facebook and Instagram to be addictive. On Friday, the EU's executive arm demanded Meta disable features like infinite scrolling and autoplay by default. The charges are part of an investigation under the Digital Services Act, which requires tech platforms to protect users. More at townhall.com.
13: This is Dr. Duncan McCollum here, and I have Pastor Mark with me. 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
21: 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Witness the audacious escapades of Captain Dave as he unwittingly prepares for what could be the most catastrophic show in broadcasting history. But lo and behold, amidst this tempest of chaos, we find the enigmatic figure of Billy Army, a mischievous accomplice ready to share the burden of blame. 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Flight 1080 is in the air.

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1: Yeah, we're live, Bunk.
0: Thanks goodness it's Friday. Holy
1: mackerel, dude. And if you're stuck in traffic, then you know you're stuck in traffic, and it's a beautiful day out there. Right?
0: Yeah, dude.
1: Welcome
0: I ain't
1: to
0: doing no
1: today.
0: Traffic today, Billy. I'm not doing no traffic. I'm not doing no weather. Not doing none of that stuff,
1: right.
0: Dude.
1: Well, it's a pointless waste of time.
0: Oh, jeez.
1: Because
0: what a day it's been.
1: You just look out your window, either window.
0: Man.
1: You have a car window, you know you're stuck in traffic.
0: Yeah.
1: And if you can't figure out what the weather is, then, boy, you've got bigger problems.
0: Yeah, if you're stuck in traffic, just look out the window and say, traffic doesn't seem to be moving. Guess what? You're in stop-and-go traffic,
1: right?
0: And you're probably on Highway 1 southbound, somewhere between Morrissey Boulevard and 41st Avenue, right?
1: Yeah.
0: Or you're heading into Moss Landing, somewhere between Salinas Road and Jensen Road.
1: Mm-hmm.
0: Or you're heading northbound through Monterey into Seaside, and you're stuck slow-moving between Highway 68 and 218, or maybe speaking of Highway 68.
1: And you got to hold it. Right. You're holding it, trying to get home in a rush.
0: Yeah.
1: And here's the other thing. Look, if you drive this route every day, you already know what the traffic is like.
0: I know.
1: What, are you not paying attention?
0: What do you want from me?
1: Right, exactly.
0: Jeez, get off my back, dude.
1: I'm going to get paid to do traffic and weather.
0: Kick rocks.
1: Turn into KSBW 8 or something. What are you doing? I mean, come on.
0: Dude, today is going to be a great show, Billy.
1: It's going to be fantastic.
0: Oh, it's going to be
1: so exciting.
0: I can't wait. So we should get started with it right now.
1: Let's do it.
0: Let's get started with it right now. Now,
1: all right.
0: Billy,
1: what do we got for hot topics and good ones?
0: Well, I don't know. I thought maybe we would start off with, have you ever been like maybe you partied too much or maybe you got a cold or something and you're thinking, oh, man, I'm dying. I'm going to die. This is the one I'm done for. My goose is cooked. They're going to find me.
1: No, I have. I think we've all experienced that. At one time or another in our lives, every one of us is listening has felt... Like either you did it to yourself, you partied too good.
0: Like it's 1999.
1: Or you got like a horrible virus of some kind.
0: COVID.
1: It's a bummer to get.
0: Right.
1: Yeah, I had COVID a couple of times, and it was cakewalk, you know. No fun, you know.
0: Yeah.
1: Sympathy for anybody. We've all had to experience it. And certainly I've done the thing where I went to a party, and I'm a sort of a more white, Caucasian-ish fellow.
0: You're right.
1: Right? And so... Caucasianish fellows, we don't normally drink tequila.
0: Dang, Billy.
1: So one time as I was at this neighbor's house, and then I did. I was like, well, what's the big deal? I'll have some tequila, right? I don't know how much tequila I had after I had the first drink of tequila. And then I have no idea how I got home. But apparently it involved them holding me up and walking me home. It's the only time I can ever remember... not remembering drinking, and then I had a terrible hangover.
0: Oh, man.
1: No more tequila.
0: Oh, man, dude.
1: So, yeah.
0: Yeah, I've had similar things, and I thought, oh, man, they're going to find me dead in my bed, and I'm going to be like this. So I was watching TV the other night, Billy, and I don't remember if it was Columbo or the streets of San Francisco, or it was something like that.
1: Mm.
0: And I saw this, you know, body outline, body chalk outline.
1: Mm, yes.
0: And, you know, you never want to be that guy.
1: No, that's a bad day.
0: You never want to be that guy.
1: Uh-uh.
0: But I thought, you know, just for fun, if I ever get murdered, I'm gonna lie down in a position that's really weird. They're like, throw them off. So when they draw the chalk outline, you'll see me like halfway climbing up a ladder or something, you know.
1: Right.
0: They'll draw my body outline there, climbing up a ladder, which would be weird, right? Floating on the water.
1: I would give you an A in performance art.
0: Yeah.
1: Just because you could maintain the perspicacity as you're dying to go through with this art piece.
0: Oh, yeah. I'm going to, I'll stick myself to the roof, and then they'll have to do my outline
1: that
0: up there.
1: That'll
0: blow them away, dude.
1: They'll think you're Spider-Man.
0: They'll think they're on drugs or something.
1: Maybe.
0: Yeah. They might find me face down in a kiddie pool with scuba gear. That would be awesome, right?
1: That would be interesting. Where would you get
0: blow their mind?
1: You probably wouldn't have time to go to the hobby shop to put it and get by it.
0: Yeah, probably not.
1: You're the most likely place that you're going to end up a victim of a homicide is out in the forest on one of your hikes.
0: You think so?
1: Well, sure. I mean, that's where you spend most of your time. I mean,
0: well, can they put a chalk outline out there in the forest?
1: Absolutely.
0: Really?
1: You should maybe get some, hold on to some fake bear claws with you, and then as you're being, throw those out, maybe they'll throw them off, you know.
0: Throw them out. Well, think he was attacked by a bear, and the bear left his paws here so that he wouldn't be caught red-handed.
1: You'll never know, you know.
0: Wow,
1: I don't know why you'd want to protect your murderer. But
0: they might find me wedged in the doggy door trying to escape the murderer, but unsuccessful, and they'll just be chalk outlined halfway outside, halfway inside.
1: Right. Make their difficult job for them.
0: Yeah, dude, that would be awesome. Maybe I'll be, you know, like riding a unicycle, and I'll be murdered while I'm riding a unicycle, and somehow it'll be propped up, and then you'll see my chalk outline there.
1: That would be incredible.
0: Mm-hmm.
1: Very good.
0: Yeah.
1: Good.
0: Or maybe inside a big tractor tire that rolls down the hill, and they won't be able to figure out, well, did I get in there on my own, or did somebody murder me by sticking me in a tractor wheel and rolling me down, you know, Main Street or whatever.
1: Interesting.
0: Yeah, dude.
1: Huh.
0: Maybe they roll me down Bay Avenue, and they just roll me onto Mission Street, and boom.
1: Well, you know what begs an interesting question, and that is, when exactly do the police use a chalk outline, right? I mean, because it's not every day that they use a chalk outline. Is it only in the case of a homicide? I don't know, you know.
0: Well, I think if they don't know, then they have to put the chalk outline around
1: it,
0: if they
1: don't know.
0: Because how would you know? I mean, if I'm stuck in the cannonball pose,
1: mm-hmm.
0: but I'm, you know, in my bathtub, well, that's kind of weird,
1: wearing a helmet,
0: dude.
1: Right.
0: Right, wearing a helmet and some flippers.
1: They're never going to know.
0: They'll never know, dude.
1: But here's the thing, though. Is the chalk outline technology of the past? Because nowadays, right, if they show up, couldn't they just take really high-quality digital photos and video, and it's even better than an outline, I think? I mean,
0: oh, I don't know, Billy. There's been huge advances in chalk outline technology.
1: I'm sure there has. Probably with AI, you could like give some leads on the killer immediately.
0: Uh-huh.
1: I think, yeah.
0: Well, it's just a thought.
1: Well, it's not bad. I like the idea of throwing everyone off, though. It's like your last rebel act. It's a artistic piece of performance art. Or as you're being murdered in the forest, right? You're throwing out false clues like bear claws and I don't know what else. Maybe, you know. Anyways, we'll move on.
0: 479-1080. I'm sorry, you guys, that this show sounds a little perfunctory.
1: Perfunctory, Dave.
0: One of the words of the day, Billy. Perfunctory.
1: Well, could you use it in a sentence?
0: Sure.
1: Okay.
0: His apology sounded completely perfunctory.
1: Ah, yes. Like Jim, too.
0: Do you know what it means? Perfunctory.
1: Well,
0: the word of the day.
1: I understand what it means, but I couldn't give you off the top of my head. It kind of means like they're saying it and they couldn't care less.
0: Right.
1: How's that?
0: Done with little effort or enthusiasm, just going through the motions.
1: Right.
0: Perfunctory.
1: Perfunctory.
0: Yes.
1: Yeah.
0: This marriage is perfunctory. I'd rather be,
1: that's not a good
0: sign. I'd rather be floating in the face down in the river.
1: Perfunctory is not a word that I hear very often, or certainly not one that I use very often.
0: Yeah.
1: Perfunctory.
0: Nobody does, dude. That's why it's the word
1: not
0: of the
1: nowadays,
0: day.
1: Nowadays, yeah.
0: It's like prevaricate.
1: Prevaricate?
0: Yeah.
1: Now, that's a word I've never even heard.
0: The politician prevaricated when asked about the budget.
1: Huh.
0: Yeah.
1: I'm not sure what that means.
0: It means to avoid telling the truth by being deliberately vague or evasive.
1: Okay.
0: Well, I like that word.
1: Well, that's a good word.
0: Yeah, dude.
1: I prefer other words let's say...
0: Snollygoster?
1: The politician was practicing in the art of sophistry.
0: Oh, I don't know what that means.
1: Well, it's what we do here often on Flight 1080 and what you do. Sophistry is the art of talking.
0: Oh.
1: Back and forth. And the art of sophistry is like the use of language and how one can manipulate it.
0: Hmm. Sounds very mumpsimus.
1: I've never heard that word either. Is that English?
0: It is English, yes. It's a person who stubbornly sticks to an incorrect belief or habit.
1: Mumpsimus.
0: Mumpsimus.
1: Mumpsimus.
0: Mumpsimus.
1: Well, that word perfectly describes your guest from yesterday.
0: 479-1080 218-5726. Okay, so we have some tastier tainted trivia coming up,
1: good,
0: Billy, which is going to be exciting.
1: Very exciting, yes.
0: Yes.
1: Got some good treats in for you. I don't want to spoil it just yet, but I think that one of us might be getting ill today on another edition of Tasty and Tainted Trivia here on Flight 1080. And so I'm very excited about it.
0: I thought that we would try this new device that I got from Acme, Billy.
1: Acme products, huh?
0: Yeah.
1: Boy, they have been around forever and
0: there,
1: a day.
0: See that?
1: They've got good products.
0: Now, we
1: Is
0: should theoretically be able to read the minds of the callers while they're on hold, Billy. And we will. We will help them to deal with their deepest, darkest secrets. Things that they ain't never told nobody about.
1: Really?
0: We're going to spill the beans right here on Flight
1: 1080. That's going to be absolutely fantastic.
0: 479-1080. When you call, you will be put on hold, and we will predict your deepest, darkest secrets.
1: And
0: we will expose.
1: And it involves using the Acme helmet?
0: Yes, the helmet, yeah.
1: Oh, that is fantastic.
0: Yeah, dude.
1: I'm a little scared, though.
0: Nah, don't be scared.
1: Well, think of our callers, some of our listeners, you know, some of them, the regulars, you know, their deep, dark secrets could be. I mean, Flanks, right, who calls in regularly.
0: How about Nick?
1: I know, right? Well, we'll see. Well, I know one thing. It'll be entertaining.
0: Man.
1: We'll get them to call in.
0: Would you ever eat a camel burger, Billy?
1: Would I?
0: Yeah.
1: Absolutely, yes.
0: You would?
1: Well, probably, yeah.
0: Some people in some countries actually love camel burgers. Camel toes, camel feet, camel anything. They don't want to throw anything away.
1: It doesn't surprise me that people will eat camel meat. It seems like it could be similar to a cow in a way. You know, I'm just guessing.
0: Uh-huh.
1: There's no real way of knowing because I've never eaten a camel.
0: Right.
1: Yeah. I mean, do we have one available? A camel burger? I'd try it.
0: I bet somebody's going to bring one in, dude. Don't say that.
1: What do you mean? I mean, they're not illegal, are they?
0: No, but would you really eat? You know, Billy. So,
1: I would try it, of course.
0: You know, we Americans are spoiled.
1: Well, not necessarily.
0: We're spoiled.
1: Well,
0: I mean,
1: in the food
0: we have electricity, we have running water, we have a toilet, we have toilet paper. I mean,
1: sure.
0: We're spoiled. Okay.
1: Well, compared to a lot of countries, I would say that's true.
0: Yeah, compared to a lot of other countries out there, no doubt. Well, Americans are spoiled. We have plenty of water.
1: Mm-hmm.
0: We have plenty of places to grow things. We grow a lot of produce.
1: Right.
0: We're very lucky, Billy. I mean, we don't have to eat a camel burger unless we want to.
1: Right. That's what makes us so lucky.
0: Yes.
1: Because what if they're delicious?
0: Well, I don't know.
1: Right.
0: What if, Billy, what if we had to eat crops and livestock that were very water efficient? Because beef is very water inefficient. Lots of water to raise beef.
1: Okay.
0: Lots of water to raise corn.
1: Yeah.
0: Lots of water to raise the things that we are used to, Billy. So we as Americans are spoiled. What if you had to eat a goat burger instead of a hamburger or goat tacos? Instead of beef tacos, camel steaks, camel milk on your cereal.
1: Ew. Well, it sounds a little weird.
0: A little weird,
1: right? I might just go to soy milk at that point, straight up.
0: I don't know if soy is more water efficient than cow milk.
1: Well, it might not be. I don't know.
0: Ostrich burgers? Would you eat ostrich burgers?
1: Absolutely, sounds tasty. Gobble them right up, left and right.
0: Rabbit stew.
1: That's an old standby in some parts of America.
0: Yeah, right?
1: But it doesn't. I've never had it, you know.
0: Well, these are some things that are water efficient, Billy.
1: Huh, okay.
0: So if we were in a really bad drought, maybe we'd be eating, I don't know, camel corn dogs.
1: Ew.
0: Instead of chicken nuggets, goat nuggets. We'd have some goat nuggets.
1: Goat nuggets.
0: Yes, because goats are very water efficient.
1: Really?
0: Yes.
1: Well, then I'm going to enjoy myself some goat nuggets on a Friday night, then.
0: Cactus lasagna?
1: Now you're insulting me. What do you mean, cactus lasagna?
0: Cactus is very water efficient as well.
1: Cactus lasagna?
0: Uh-huh. How about a camel cheesesteak?
1: Ooh. Mmm. That sounds good.
0: Think so?
1: I do. It's making me hungry. A camel cheesesteak.
0: 479-1080 218-5726 KSEODave@gmail.com.
1: How about what else sounds good? Goat sticks.
0: Goat sticks?
1: Yeah. Instead of fish sticks? Goat sticks.
0: What else is out there in the desert? Is it scorpions? I mean, what do you eat?
1: I don't
0: want to
1: eat an insect.
0: Snakes?
1: Though. Ugh. No. That's disgusting. You're going to insect.
0: Snake on a stick?
1: Mmm. That might be good. Yeah, barbecue it.
0: Yeah.
1: Maybe dip it in some barbecue sauce, some good, maybe some A1.
0: Maybe snake, little chunks of snake meat with little pieces of cactus.
1: Sounds delicious. You're making me hungry for snake.
0: Roadrunner a la mode, do you think that would be a good one too, Billy?
1: Roadrunner a la mode.
0: Uh-huh.
1: That might not be very good. No. I think Roadrunner is an endangered species too, actually. So I think that would be illegal. And also I would avoid, just because I know a little bit about other countries, like Eastern European countries, or like, let's say, Italy, old school Italy stuff,
0: uh-huh.
1: is you want to avoid in the future, if we have to, if it comes to it, you want to avoid eating organ meats.
0: Oh, some people right. love that stuff. Do they like liver,
1: right.
0: brains? That's just nasty. What
1: now,
0: the
1: what
0: heck?
1: They'll do, like in the old country of Italy, is they'll take all the organ meat out of like all of the different animal stuff, and then they'll put it in a big like pot, right? And then they boil that up, and then they add gelatin, and they make like an organ jello meat.
0: That is disgusting. Like haggis, isn't that what haggis is?
1: I think it's even worse than that.
0: That's but nasty,
1: yeah,
0: dude.
1: Absolutely disgusting. Right? Gross. Never. I would never. I would starve. I would rather starve and die.
0: Have you ever seen a kidney bean, Billy, and realized that they look like kidneys?
1: I think I did realize that. That's strange.
0: It's pretty disgusting, right?
1: No, it's kind of cool, actually, because I think that the kidney bean, when you eat it, has properties that help your kidneys. In the same way, Dave, that if you eat a walnut, which similarly looks like a brain,
0: uh-huh.
1: helps your brain.
0: I've heard that. I don't know that there's any science behind that, Billy.
1: Well, who needs science? This is Flight 1080.
0: What would you eat for better lung health?
1: What would I eat?
0: Yeah, lungs?
1: If I could eat a cigarette, I would.
0: Yeah.
1: But I think that it's dangerous.
0: 218-5726, someone says, I've had ostrich burgers, and they were delicious. So
1: yeah,
0: there you go. So it wouldn't be all bad.
1: No, I'll probably be all right.
0: I thought mumpsimus was a sexually transmitted disease.
1: Sounds like it, yes. Also sounds British.
0: I like Billy's fireworks report from Watsonville. I'm still laughing. Did you do a fireworks report?
1: Fireworks report from Watsonville. I think they were referring to maybe the skit we did on the album on YouTube, the Whatnot. And I did a call-in from Watsonville.
0: Oh, look.
1: Yes.
0: We got a caller on line one.
1: Who we got there?
0: I don't know, but I think before we do that, Billy, mm-hmm. I think that we should probably go ahead and let's see if this works, okay? So we have somebody on line one. Oh, no, they're on line two. They're on line two. What do you think, Billy?
1: Whatever line you prefer, I'll take.
0: Let's take line two, then.
1: I got to get the helmet on.
0: Yeah. Okay, go ahead. I'll keep talking. 831-479-1080 is the phone number, you guys. 218-5726 is the text line, ksodave@gmail.com. You can also interact at davemichaels.com. So what's happening now is Billy has put on this helmet that
1: Beautiful.
0: We got from Acme Industries, and he is going to try to, what, is this predict?
1: I'm going to guess
0: uh-huh.
1: the deepest and the darkest secrets of our Flight 1080 callers.
0: Okay.
1: One by one as they call in.
0: Okay.
1: And then we'll go from there.
0: Okay. All right. So let's see if Billy can do it. Line two. I'm not going to pick him up yet, Billy. You just go ahead and do your prediction, and then we'll pick him up and see if it's right on line two. Go ahead.
1: Okay. Line two, you secretly enjoy Hotel Continental breakfast waffles more than spending time with your own family.
0: Let's see if that's right, Billy.
1: I know it's right.
0: Wow. They hung up, Billy.
1: See? Right again.
0: Wow, dude. All right, well, let's see if it works on line three.
1: This is the best $10.99 we ever spent on a helmet.
0: Line three. Let's see line three. Go ahead and predict what they...
1: Okay,
0: what their
1: on line
0: darkest.
1: Three.
0: Uh-huh.
1: Deepest, darkest secret.
0: Mm-hmm.
1: Oh, boy. This is a good one. You still have a Christmas gift hidden from 2019 because you forgot who it was for.
0: All right, let's see. Let's see what they have to say. Line three. You did it again, Billy.
1: This is
0: wow,
1: like
0: these guys are dropping like flies.
1: Easy. It's so easy.
0: Wow.
1: Like candy
0: you
1: from
0: want,
1: a baby.
0: Want to take a shot at line four then?
1: Absolutely, Dave. All right. All right. We'll knock these out.
0: Okay, go ahead. Line four. Let's see what line four has to, what they're hiding.
1: Okay, line four. You have Googled yourself and were disappointed someone else had your name.
0: Line four, does that sound...
1: It's just too easy. They just...
0: Wow, they chicken out, Billy.
1: How can they?
0: It must be intimidating that somebody is reading their mind while they are on hold.
1: It's just too easy, Dave. I mean...
0: Line five thinking anything nasty? Is anybody out there thinking anything nasty, any of these guys here?
1: Well, I got to really
0: scan through them. Yeah, go ahead.
1: I got to really focus. It's coming in now. I'm getting some scan here from the helmet. And let's go with this one. Line five.
0: Uh-huh.
1: You have looked behind a bathroom mirror hoping to find a secret room, you dirty cachino.
0: Is that right, line five?
1: Uh-huh, see?
0: Wow, give me that helmet, dude.
1: They're just too easy.
0: Give me that helmet.
1: They're just way too easy. Now, you got to make sure you tune that Acme helmet in just
0: right. Okay.
1: And then let's see, well...
0: Oh, no, oh, I get it. No, no, no, I...
1: We should try to
0: this
1: get
0: is
1: it.
0: Smart. So this guy...
1: Mm-hmm.
0: I see. Yes, I see.
1: It's a guy. Who
0: this
1: is it?
0: This guy
1: it
0: left
1: Blinks?
0: A Christmas party. No, no, no. This person left a Christmas party, got in an accident, and jumped in the passenger seat so that he wouldn't be caught as the driver, Billy.
1: Uh-huh.
0: Is that right, line two?
1: Okay. Ah, dang it.
0: Wow.
1: All right,
0: hey,
1: now.
0: This thing really works, Billy.
1: Okay, now on line 27...
0: Uh-huh.
1: We've got Flinks calling in, and I'm getting the scan. It's coming in. It's coming in. And it says here, Flinks, you continue talking after saying, well, I should let you go.
0: Is that right? Apparently it is.
1: So easy. So easy. All right, we've got line 28 coming in now. Dawn and Salinas, and I've got a good beat on Dawn from Salinas.
0: Oh, boy.
1: It's coming in the Acme scan. All right. Dawn, you pretend to understand wine by nodding thoughtfully and saying, earthy. Dawn? Look at this.
0: Okay, let me take a shot.
1: Look at this. This is so like candy from a baby with these callers. How could they even argue with us when it's so obvious we can just dial in their deepest, darkest?
0: Oh. Oh, man, dude. This one likes to dress like a cat and get frisky with... What the what? What?
1: Is it Tammy?
0: Wow.
1: Tammy, what do you say? What do you say for yourself? Oh, that's what I thought, Tammy.
0: Wow, dude. This is going terribly...
1: It's
0: wondering
1: going absolutely... Okay, Troll is calling in now on line 59.
0: Okay.
1: All right, Troll, I'm getting a... the scan is coming in now on the helmet. Troll, you open the refrigerator hoping something new magically will appear. He hung up so quick, wasn't even real. This is the best helmet investment you've ever made, Dave. This Acme Deepest Darkest Secret helmet... Of scanning people, absolutely beautiful.
0: Let's get to a phone call here, Billy, and then we got dude, we're late for our break.
1: Let's take a call.
0: Let's see who is this.
1: Okay.
2: This is Troll. I was googling myself.
0: It's Troll.
2: Listen, man, I was googling myself 10 years before the internet. Does that sound nasty?
1: Troll, that sounds absolutely. Now, Troll, hold on for a second because I'm getting a scan on the Acme helmet. It's coming in another one of your deepest and darkest of secrets. And it is. It says here that you read shampoo bottles if your phone isn't nearby. Is that true?
2: Well, sometimes, yeah, man. But I like liver and onions. The liver's really good, dude. I keep liver in my freezer.
1: Well, that's your problem.
0: That's disgusting. Oh, my God. KSEO.
2: Dude, it has vitamin A. It has vitamin A, dude, and you can't get that anywhere else. Liver is the only food where you can get vitamin A, which basically cancer runs from it, and it rebuilds your skin.
1: All
2: so,
1: right.
2: Dude, it's really healthy for you.
0: All right. Thank you for the call. Thanks, Troll. 831-479-1080. We got a break. Back in

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0: 479-108-0218-5726, KSEODave@gmail.com, and we have the prescription to get rid of these gosh darn stupid headlines all week long, Billy. Holy cow, dude. If I had a dollar for every negative piece of junk headline out there that makes you want to jump off a cliff, I would be rich right now.
1: You have millions of dollars.
0: I would have $1 million, dude. I'm so sick of it. I don't understand who they're catering to. Who the hell wants to hear all this garbage, this doom and gloom? Just who wants to hear that crap all day long, every
1: Nobody.
0: Day? Jeez, give me a break.
1: Nobody.
0: Holy moly, dude.
1: Right? Yeah, I know. It's like we're under a mind.
0: You're not going to hear that here.
1: And controls, right? I'm getting a more beat up on. I've got the Acme helmet in tuned in now.
0: Good. We have plenty of calls here. Yeah.
1: My frequency.
0: Let's take another
1: shot. Hold on a second, Dave. Because I've got it tuned in on you now.
0: Oh, jeez.
1: And I'm getting a signal here. It's coming in. I don't know if you're going to want to admit this because this is one of your deepest, darkest secrets.
0: All right. Let's see.
1: Dave.
0: Yeah.
1: You.
0: Watch it, Billy.
1: Have hidden from someone in a store because you didn't feel like talking.
0: That's just not a deep, dark secret. I'll tell you that all the time. That happens all the time.
1: Okay, well.
0: That's not a dark secret.
1: All right,
0: secret.
1: So you're not going to hide it. Well, at least it's the truth, so we know the helmet's still working. Good.
0: Okay, yeah.
1: Perfect. Yeah. That's all that came in. Something about a plug. Just
0: Jeez.
1: Kidding.
0: Gosh,
1: just kidding.
0: Dang it, Billy. What are you doing, dude?
1: Okay.
0: Well,
1: callers, line 60. Do we have on line 60?
0: Line 60. I don't know. We haven't picked them up yet. Go ahead and what do you see, Billy? What do you see in their future?
1: Now this caller here, their deep dark secret, and really they must be a really nice person because this one is not much of a deep dark secret. But this caller, they eat shredded cheese directly out of the bag when no one is looking.
0: Well, who doesn't?
1: Well, that's what I'm saying. They're probably a nice caller. Can we confirm them or?
0: Okay, well, let's see.
1: Because I don't know if the helmet's
0: caller, right. Is that true?
1: Of course it's true. They don't want to stick around to debate anything, because how could they?
0: Now, Billy,
1: mm-hmm.
0: and anybody else out there, does your husband, I guess I'm this for women, only because for women, but it applies. Is it wrong to drink milk out of the gallon?
1: Ah.
0: Is it wrong to do that? I mean, it seems like that's a guy thing, you know. I think guys do that, you know, because it's the manliness fact. You know, you go, oh, I got to worry. I'm going to dirty no cup because then I have to wash it, and I want to save water, right? There's nobody else here. It's just me, and I just start drinking out of the gallon. What's wrong with that?
1: I don't want to say anything because it reveals a lot about my personality and the kind of maybe person I am that maybe I don't want to be. But
0: don't you?
1: No, because... Yeah, I do. But you're on to something because some people don't even like milk.
0: Yeah.
1: Right? Whereas I'm the kind of person, I like milk. I enjoy it. I like having it on hand in the fridge, you know?
0: Right.
1: And so since I do like milk, sometimes, like let's say, I get home, I'll get home from Flight 1080 later, you know?
0: Uh-huh.
1: And I'll go in there and to the home, you know? And then maybe... I'll make a sandwich or do whatever, but then I'll open the fridge and I'll see the milk there, and I'll just pop it right open, take a swig or two, you know, put it right back, and that's it, you know. I'm a little thirsty, you know. And maybe I'll do that throughout the day because I enjoy milk.
0: Right.
1: And I think that's, for someone who enjoys milk, that's normal, and I don't think it'll be frowned upon unless someone else in the house thought that's gross, you know, because they do the same thing maybe. I don't know, right?
0: I don't know either.
1: So, I think it's acceptable, though.
0: I think it's acceptable, too.
1: Yeah, I think it's acceptable, unless you're living maybe in a home that's got, like, a lot of people. Then maybe it's never acceptable. Like, if there's five or six people in a home.
0: That would be disgusting.
1: Because then maybe, that would be like, you never know who's putting their lips on it.
0: Or where their lips have been.
1: Or where their lips have been, right. But people that don't drink out of the milk carton ever, that's weird. I wouldn't trust a person like that. That's very strange.
0: Wait, drinking out of a milk carton is disgusting. Drinking out of a milk gallon, you know...

0: Yeah, but you don't think about it. You're enjoying the milk.
1: 479-1080-218-5726. Someone says, drinking out of the milk container is so unsanitary if it's a cardboard container, but if it's a plastic jug, maybe.
0: Yes, plastic.
1: You still got to watch out for backwash. Ew.
0: Backwash, you don't want to do that.
1: Well, who does that? Wait.
0: In general, I don't think anyone, I don't do that.
1: The only way you can backwash is if you put your lips on the, like it's...
0: Right.
1: You know what I mean, right?
0: I know what you mean.
1: I mean, it's not that, dude. It's,
0: right.
1: You pour it into your mouth. You don't suck it like, mm-hmm. Like it's some sort of thing.
0: Right.
1: You pour it in your mouth. You know, if you ever watch a movie and you see somebody acting, I see it all the time. A guy will take a drink from a beer bottle and he'll suck on the bottle and then set it down.
0: Right.
1: I'm thinking, dude, you don't know how to drink a beer? What are you doing, you idiot? You don't suck it. It's not it's not a teat.
0: Right.
1: It's a bottle. You pour it into your mouth.
0: Yeah.
1: There's no backwash can go in there. I can't believe the people. I mean, how old are you? 50, 60, and you don't know how to drink out of
0: a
1: bottle?
0: It's funny you pick up on that, because a lot of actors, they do that. And what they do is they overact. One of the best...
1: It's overacting, yeah.
0: One of the best pieces of acting advice I ever saw was... And it was recently. It was like Stella Adler, who is a famous New York... she taught there at the Actors Theater, I think it was called. And they were talking about using props and things like that, and she had great advice when she said, when you're going to go, like you say, drink the beer or whatever... Like, there's nothing to think about. Like, drink it. Like, the thing. Like, don't try to pretend to do the thing like you're doing the thing. Like, actually do it, right? And you can tell that they're thinking about the thing, and it translates on screen.
1: Totally. Yeah, you can spot it. Right, man, I spot it out like a sore thumb, dude. Yeah. You might as well be pouring it in your ear to my eye. I mean, I can see it. What are you doing?
0: It's bad acting, totally.
1: It's terrible acting, yeah.
0: Because they feel like they're under pressure. They're not relaxed. And that's the thing about good acting or realistic acting, is you know the lines well enough that you're relaxed. And then so if you have to do things like smoke a cigarette or drink a cup of coffee or do whatever, you're not distracted. It's just natural. You're just, I'm doing that other thing.
1: Yeah.
0: Yeah. Yeah, good eye, Dave.
1: Thank you, Billy. Thank you. 479-1080-218-5726. Am I a bad person for drinking out of the milk carton or the milk container?
0: Well, I don't think so. I think everybody does it, and they'll admit to it. And that people that look, if you don't drink out of the milk carton, then I want you to call in, because there's something wrong with you. You're telling me that you're going to take a glass out every time and pour it? Come on.
1: Come on, dude. And then you're going to have your wife clean it for you? What are you, some kind of slave driver?
0: Right.
1: It'll put hair on your chest, dude. I bet if you don't drink milk out of the bottle or the carton, I bet you don't got no hair on your chest.
0: Do women drink milk out of the carton?
1: It'll put hair on their chest, too.
0: Well, I want to hear from them.
1: Yeah.
0: 479-1080. If you're a lady that drinks milk out of the carton.
1: And you got a hairy chest.
0: And that.
1: Yeah.
0: Absolutely. Why not?
1: Well, let's move on, Billy.
0: Okay, let's move on.
1: Billy.
0: Yes, Dave.
1: Have you ever wondered what the most common phrases or most common words are on Earth? Not just in America and the United States of the U.S., but of the whole planet of Earth.
0: Yes.
1: What the most common phrases are. What do you think they would be?
0: The most common phrases or the most common words?
1: Both.
0: The most common phrases or the most common. Well, I'm going to have to go with common phrases. And one of them that sticks out, I'm going to have to go with stay off my lawn. I think that's probably a common phrase.
1: Which one?
0: Stay off my lawn.
1: Oh, yeah. Yeah.
0: And
1: are you going to eat that is probably another one.
0: Are you going to eat that?
1: Pull my finger.
0: Yeah, that could be.
1: Yeah. Big hit in Asian countries. They like those jokes, dude.
0: Do they?
1: Oh, yeah, they like that kind
0: spicy
1: of bathroom humor, potty
0: humor.
1: They do. Yeah.
0: Why do you think that is?
1: I don't know. It's just a cultural thing. They think that kind of stuff is funny.
0: Hmm.
1: Yeah.
0: Interesting. I think it's funny, too.
1: I think it's kind of gross, but whatever.
0: I would love to tell them about the guy who was hiding out in the porta potty, taking pictures.
1: Oh.
0: That guy we talked about.
1: Man, dude.
0: Yeah, they'd get a kick out of him.
1: The most common everyday phrases around the world, Billy.
0: Mm-hmm.
1: Hello.
0: Oh, okay. Well, hello.
1: Goodbye. Thank you. Please. You're welcome. Excuse me. Sorry. Yes. No. How are you? I'm fine. What's your name? I don't understand.

0: There is help. Those are the most common phrases used in any language. Yes.
1: Yeah. Well, that makes sense.
0: Those are the ones you have to learn, right? Hello.
1: Yeah.
0: Goodbye. Nice to meet you. What is your name? My name is.
1: Like if you're an alien from outer space, like learning to be a human being, these are the first things you want you want to learn.
0: Yes.
1: You know? Hello. Goodbye. Where's the bathroom? How do I get to the Taco Bell?
0: Yeah.
1: Freeze.
0: Yeah. So I have some words here, Billy.
1: Okay.
0: The most common phrases in the world's top 10 spoken languages. These are the languages that are... Top 10. Well, phrases or words, yes.
1: Okay.
0: Okay. Ni hao.
1: Ni hao.
0: Yes. What does that mean?
1: Ni hao. It means... I need an Uber.
0: Ni hao means hello.
1: Dang it.
0: Shishi.
1: Goodbye?
0: No, shishi means thank you. And this is in Mandarin Chinese.
1: Oh, perfect. That's where I'm going to move to after the great fall of the U.S.
0: Mei guan shi.
1: Mei guan shi.
0: What does it mean?
1: Where's the bathroom?
0: Mei guan shi means no problem or you're welcome.
1: Wow.
0: Yeah. Hola.
1: Wow. It's pronounced just like that, huh?
0: Hola, yeah.
1: Just like the Mexican pronunciation?
0: Hello. No, this is Spanish. No, this is Spanish. We're moving on to Spanish.
1: Oh, we're going on to Spanish. Oh,
0: yeah,
1: you're tricking me.
0: I'm sorry. I should have told you. Hola means?
1: It means hello.
0: Gracias?
1: It means thank you.
0: ¿Cómo estás?
1: How's it going?
0: Yeah. How are you? English is hello, thank you, how are you? Okay.
1: Okay, good.
0: Hindi.
1: Hindi.
0: Namaste.
1: Ah.
0: What does it mean?
1: I see that around town on bumper stickers.
0: Uh-huh.
1: It says namaste.
0: Uh-huh.
1: So I'm going to say it means hello.
0: Means hello, yes.
1: Well, I didn't know that.
0: Dhanyavad.
1: Thanks for the fish?
0: Thank you. It means thank you.
1: Okay.
0: Kaisi ho.
1: Don't know.
0: Not icy ho. That was the last. That was wife number four. Kaisi ho.
1: It means?
0: How are you?
1: Very good.
0: Okay, these ones I can't even read in Arabic. Holy moly, those are hard. Bonjour means hello. Merci means thank you.
1: That's French.
0: Kava?
1: Kava? French?
0: Yeah, I guess so. How's it going?
1: I don't know if the pronouncing is not correct.
0: It means, yeah, I know, dude, I know.
1: I never took French. That's French.
0: Oh, how about this one? Hola.
1: That's also Spanish.
0: It's actually in Portuguese.
1: Similar language.
0: Obrigado.
1: I don't know.
0: Obrigado means thank you.
1: Okay.
0: Tudo bem?
1: Thanks a lot.
0: It means everything okay? Tudo bem?
1: Okay.
0: Yeah.
1: I'll never remember these.
0: No, I can't even read these in Russian either. Or Urdu.
1: Urdu?
0: Yeah. Here's the top 10 languages, dude. Here, you want to take a shot at it?
1: Well, I'm certainly curious.
0: Apparently, the number one spoken language is Mandarin. That's hard to believe.
1: Urdu. Assalamu alaikum. Peace be on you. Shuk Ria. Thank you. Apkai Han. How are you?
0: I'm doing all right. Huh? How about yourself?
1: Not bad. I mean, chances are that nobody speaks this language is listening, so how are they ever going to know, right? Now, we might have some Russian listeners, so watch as I totally butcher this one. Zdravstvuyte.
0: That sounded pretty good.
1: Zdravstvuyte.
0: Means you're drunk. You're drunk again.
1: Means hello.
0: Oh.
1: Spasibo.
0: Get off my case, wench.
1: Spasibo.
0: What does it mean?
1: Thank you.
0: Oh.
1: Cake. Dila.
0: I'm going to go jump off a cliff rather than to be married.
1: No, hold on. Cock dela. Cock dela. It's K-A-K, you dirty-minded listeners. It means how are things.
0: Maybe it means cack. Maybe it's cack, not the other one.
1: Cack dela. Yeah, it could be. Okay, well, that's pretty good.
0: Okay.
1: I don't know if we learned anything, but it was fun. Mandarin and Chinese and... all that stuff. Beautiful.
0: Beautiful job, Billy. Beautiful job. 218-572-6 someone writes in, nobody can pour from a milk container with no dribble at all. Why do you think all the manly men have to wipe stuff off their face after they have a manly drink?
1: They do?
0: Well, yeah, you just take a big glass of, you know, a big drink of beer from your mug, or you're going to get some stuff on your mustache. Yeah.
1: Well, it depends. Like this person was saying the lips, you know, but the reality is maybe this person just is suffering from lip deficiency, you know, because if your lip is not, if you don't have a good lip, a good lower lip, you know, a good, like, heft to it, then you're going to get some dribbling. You know, if you've got really thin sort of Winona Ryder lips, you're probably going to get a lot of dribbling. But if you've got good, like, plump, juicy, sort of like, I don't know, name someone who's got, you know, like Angelina Jolie or Mick Jagger, right? Then you get those lips around a milk bottle and it's over, you know? Yeah. Nothing is dripping anywhere. But if you're thin-lipped, then so.
0: Yeah.
1: I don't think filler or injections is going to work on for you to fix that problem.
0: Or maybe if you eat a lot of cactus and it pokes your lips.
1: Gets a little hair, like a effect
0: gets a little,
1: going.
0: The little stickers, you know, the little spines get stuck in your lips.
1: Right.
0: That would suck.
1: That could be a trend of the future.
0: 479-1080-218-5726, KSEODave@gmail.com.
1: Okay.
0: Gobermoosh.
1: I will not.
0: What is a gobermoosh?
1: I don't want to. I'm afraid to find out.
0: A gobermoosh is someone who believes anything they're told.
1: A gobermoosh.
0: Gobermoosh, yeah.
1: Okay. Gullible is another way of, word, synonymous.
0: Kumodo conquizing.
1: Sounds like you're putting a spell on me.
0: Kumodo conquizing. What is it?
1: Kumodo. What language?
0: I don't know.
1: Huh.
0: Or maybe it's Kwamodo conquizing.
1: I can't even guess what language that is.
0: Or Kwamodakun. I don't know what the hell. Making money by any means possible. Here, see if you can read those dang words.
1: Well,
0: that's
1: bizarre.
0: Tough, Billy.
1: Those
0: that
1: bizarre,
0: is tough.
1: Huh?
0: Wow.
1: Okay. These are tough. These are definitely words I've never heard of. Okay, let's attempt to pronounce this one. Lalachia. L-A. Now, don't laugh at me, okay? I'm going to spell it out and see if any of you listeners can call in and pronounce it then. It's L-A-L-O-C-H-E-Z-I-A. Lalachizia. Emotional relief gained by swearing.
0: I
1: want to do right now, and I would get a lot of relief from it, but I won't do it. Call in if you can pronounce that. 479-1080. Lalachizia. I don't even know what language that is. That's, wow, all these words, I have no clue what the language is from. Okay, the next one. New Deustertian. New Deustertian.
0: What does it mean?
1: It's referring to the day before yesterday. That's what it means. But more importantly, can anyone pronounce it? And it's spelled Nudeusterian.
0: Whoever would use those words is a real jerk.
1: I agree.
0: I mean, to go around using words like that, you would have to be a real, I don't know what the word is for, a real... There's got to be a word.
1: Here's another one.
0: Smarty
1: that
0: pants.
1: Really makes me angry. This last word here.
0: Does
1: okay.
0: It make you furious?
1: First off, I'm gonna spell it out for everybody. Okay, so you get an idea of how difficult it is to try to pronounce it. I'll pronounce it. Okay.
0: Okay.
1: It's spelled Pisithurism. Pisithurism. It's the sound.
0: Scytherism? Scytherism?
1: That's very good, Dave. That's correct, yes.
0: Wow.
1: It is the sound of wind rustling through leaves. Scytherism.
0: Yeah, no, using words like that, I mean, nobody's going to understand you, so what good does that word do? No, except to say, I'm so smart, this is what it means. It means wind making noise through rustling through leaves.
1: I know, like,
0: why didn't you just say that?
1: No, totally. Like, you're out with a guy on a walk, hike or something like that, and he goes, do you hear the sound of the citharism? And be like, you hear the sound of my fist? Your face.
0: 218-572-6.
1: Idiots.
0: Wasn't Dave implying that he can drink from the milk container without touching it at all, so lips don't matter? Yes, that's what I'm saying.
1: Without touching it at all.
0: Dude.
1: What does that
0: you ever
1: mean?
0: You ever watch a football game and you see them drinking out of Gatorade bottles?
1: Oh, they don't,
0: but
1: right.
0: You just squeeze it into their mouth, dude.
1: Oh, okay. That
0: you don't need
1: okay.
0: to know lips to have to touch nothing.
1: That's a good point. That's,
0: yes.
1: Good point.
0: Jeez Louise.
1: Back after the break.
0: KSEO Santa Cruz, KOMY, La Selva Beach, Watsonville, 1 hour straight ahead. Tasty or tainted? Oh, man, dude.
1: Well, someone's in a barf.
0: Someone's going to munch it.
1: It's going to happen.
0: They'll have our chalk outline bodies, Billy, right here in the studio with the spoon stuck in our face.

0: News this hour from Town Hall. I'm Keith Peters in Washington. Graham Plattner has formally withdrawn from Maine's U.S. Senate race.
1: The Maine Secretary of State's office has received paperwork from Graham Plattner, officially ending his upstart but troubled campaign for U.S. Senate. The formal withdrawal comes 2 days after Plattner said he would quit the race.
2: It can't be me.
1: After a sexual assault allegation that he denies. Maine Democrats have until July 27th to name a new nominee. Democratic Party committee members have signed off on holding a nominating convention. Maine's considered key for control of the U.S. Senate, and Democrats are looking for a candidate capable of defeating Republican Senator Susan Collins. I'm Ben Thomas.
0: President Trump is aware that he's enemy number one on a particular list. More details from correspondent Laura Winters.
3: It appears President Trump is well aware of the intelligence that he is number one on Iran's hit list, the information shared with the U.S. by the Israelis, who are warning of a new plot to take out President Trump in retaliation for him taking out top leaders in Iran. Earlier in the week at the NATO summit in Turkey, President Trump telling reporters,
4: "There was another list came out yesterday, and I'm number one on, I like being number one on TikTok better. But I'm number one on the list for killing."
3: Laura Winters reporting.
0: The U.S. is demanding that Iran make a public statement saying the Strait of Hormuz is open and that ships crossing the vital corridor won't be attacked anymore. That's according to senior U.S. officials who said internal Tehran power struggles have made it difficult to reach and keep a deal. Officials describe a rogue faction of Iranian hardliners trying to sabotage the ceasefire between Tehran and Washington. On Wall Street, the Dow by 149 points, the Nasdaq rose 74, the S&P advanced 31. More at townhall.com.
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0: Conversations about how Caitlin Clark is treated on a basketball court can be polarizing. And now add one more element.
6: Congress wants an answer by July 24th as 11 members of the House Republican Study Committee sent a letter to WNBA Commissioner Kathy Engelbert. It said the league and its officiating have too often failed to address, quote, unacceptable physical contact involving Clark and has not held the players accountable. It's the latest chapter in the ongoing debate about whether league officials must do more to protect Clark from unnecessarily aggressive physical contact. Jason Walker reporting.
0: Crews are draining the Lincoln.